0: if you know the truth about what he really believes.
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3: From ABC News, I'm Dave Packer. Pope Leo underwent surgery today that confirmed he has lung cancer, says the Vatican. And doctors removed the lower lobe of his right lung. ABC medical contributor Dr. Darian Sutton.
4: The reassuring news is that if this lobe was removed and it was found that there was no other signs of spread, this may be a curative procedure. But of course, we need to wait for the further formal pathology reports. That includes genetic testing, as well as making sure that what was removed was the complete mass and that there was nothing left.
3: The man killed while riding a roller coaster at Six Flags over Georgia has now been identified as 42-year-old Hassan Kareem. ABC's Faith Abube.
0: Witnesses tell ABC News that one of the restraints unlatched. While it's unclear what led to the deadly incident, Six Flags now saying they will temporarily close 9 other similar roller coasters across the U.S. and Canada out of an abundance of caution.
3: As tensions escalate with Iran-backed Houthi militia, the Saudi Energy Ministry confirms that an administrative building of Saudi Aramco, the National Petroleum and Gas Company of Saudi Arabia, was targeted in a missile attack on Tehran. There was a small fire, but no injuries reported. Former U.S. Ambassador to Saudi Arabia, Michael Ratney.
5: They have been attacked rather brazenly, not just energy targets or military targets, but the Riyadh airport, clearly with the intention of murdering civilians, which is what the Houthis did. And it puts the Saudis in a position of having to respond, having to try to degrade the Houthis' ability to do that.
3: More house hunters signed on the dotted line last month than the month before. Existing home sales, including single-family, townhomes, condos, and co-ops, rose 1.5% in September compared to August, but sales were down 2.2% from a year ago. Elections offices in both Oklahoma and Louisiana today receiving unknown powder in the mail. An envelope in Oklahoma, a package in Louisiana. No one was harmed in either place. No evidence that the incidents are connected. You're listening to ABC News.
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10: 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The winning ticket for last Saturday night's Nebraska Pick 5 drawing was purchased at the Casey's off of Cotner Boulevard and Layton Avenue in Northeast Lincoln. The total prize amount is $330,000. Whoever has the winning ticket has 180 days to claim the prize. For KFOR News, this is Elijah Herbal.
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1: Great radio stations across the land from San Antonio, along with Monica in for Sam. Polo is in for Polo. I'm going to be Joe. It's the Joe Pags Show. Thanks a lot for stopping by. We've got a lot going on. Part two with Dinesh D'Souza, bottom of this hour. Great education from Dinesh, as always. Dinesh is a great mind, and he's written this book, Stones Cry Out, because archaeologists, scientists, and those who are theologians are agreeing on the history and the geography and the actual lessons of the Bible. Now, nobody, the archaeologists aren't going, okay, everybody hit your knees and pray to Jesus. They're not saying that. But what they're saying is the Bible can be looked at as a text historically because we're finding that what it's saying is true. And that's a really good thing. It really is. Because I never thought science should be against religion in any form or fashion. Like, I hate the whole intelligent design versus evolution argument. Because, first of all, evolution is fake. Yes, things evolved over time, but we didn't come from an amoeba. There is a missing link. No, the missing link hasn't been found. Don't start sending me a bunch of emails. Missing link was found. No, it wasn't. There is still a missing link between the being before that went on to become apes and so on, and who we are. There is a missing link. And there are reports that Darwin on his deathbed said, yeah, I didn't really have proof that evolution was completely finished. Like, I completed the evolutionary chart that got us from an amoeba to human beings. All that said, I've always said this. Intelligent design, which is there's a supreme being that made everything, doesn't necessarily fly in the face of the Big Bang Theory, for instance. Think about that. If there was a gigantic sphere that blew apart and made everything in the galaxy and beyond, how does that say that a supreme being didn't do it? So the idea that if you believe in intelligent design, you don't believe in science, I think it was always stupid. If you're a Christian or a Jew or a Muslim or a Buddhist or whatever, and you have those beliefs, that flies in the face of history or verifiable scientific history. I never believed that. So Dinesh, he takes that apart, unpacks it, which what the young kids like to say today. He unpacks it better than anybody, so make sure you stick around for part two this, at the bottom of this hour. Also, next hour is going to be Mel Kay. Mel is talking about a financial conglomeration that came to being between 1944 and 1954. And she says that America is not independent. America is not free, even though we're being told every day that it is. And she says we can get back on track, but it's going to take some work. We're going to get into that in hour number three. Let's talk about Nidal Hassan for a bit, because a new story from Fox News suggests that Americans are, by and large, massively, the vast majority of us are against them televising or live streaming the execution of Nidal Hassan. And the reasons are actually kind of interesting. It's inhumane. Well, then you'd have to suggest that it's inhumane to kill him with a firing squad, period, whether there's a camera on him or not. It's somehow inhumane to show it, but it's not inhumane to not show it. That's kind of interesting to me. But again, allegedly, there are polls or stories or something that suggests that the vast majority of Americans are against the live stream. I don't know. Monica is my sister. She's in for Sam today, my daughter. And I don't know where you are on this, Monica. Are you for or against them live streaming the execution of Nidal Hassan in December?
2: Personally, I would not like to see the live stream, but I know some people do. I myself am for the death penalty, but I don't want to watch it.
1: Well, I mean, I'm with you. I won't be watching it. Just wonder, do you think they should live stream it and make it available to anybody?
2: No, I don't think so. I think that's going a little overboard to allow people to watch the execution.
1: Okay. Paula, what do you think?
3: I just think that if you do that, people are going to take it and do stuff with it.
1: What do you mean, like with AI and change?
3: Yeah.
1: Well, the argument to not let people see it live, I understand, because masses can see it live. But I'll push back by saying this. and I'm not advocating for it. I'm just not against Pete Hegseth saying that it's going to happen. But I'll say this. At every execution, there are witnesses. So people always watch it. Whether it's, the stupid drugs that don't work in your arm half the time, I guess, why this Krista Pike is still alive, or a firing squad, or an electrocution, the family members and some members of the media are always invited in. So you are going to have witnesses. The problem is that there'll be video of it, Polo, that people can now somehow access and change?
3: Oh, I mean, I think there's that, but I also think, I mean, if you broadcast something, it's because you want it advertised, I guess, you know, to so people can see it. And I just don't see what the necessity is for that. Other than, I get it, it's supposed to be like a deterrent and whatever, yeah. But I would think the act is the deterrent, not seeing the act itself. Yeah. So,
1: Monica, what do you think? I mean, your point was that you don't think people should be able to see it, but there are going to be witnesses no matter where it is or how they put it out there.
2: True, and I guess probably I was thinking more like what is the reason for it, but like Polo said, I guess because it's a deterrent. But again, we know it's happening, so
1: right. Yeah, I don't.
2: Why do we need to watch it?
1: Yeah, I don't have a bloodlust for it. I'm not going to be watching it. I'm not interested in that. And I said this the other day, I hated seeing my friend Charlie Kirk die on live video, which was disgusting. Back in the day, they used to gather around for the guillotine. They used to gather around to hang a bunch of people. They used to gather around to end people's lives who did something against society. And this was to show, A, we're giving them retribution, which is biblical, for society, for the wrongs that they brought upon the community. And at the same time, like you both have now mentioned, it certainly is a deterrent. I don't want to be hanging in the middle of the town center showing people what a disgusting person I was. I don't want to have my head chopped off in front of my neighbors and family because I did something ridiculous. So I get how it would work as a deterrent. We're no longer in the medieval times. We're not. We're no longer in that day and age. And as I think you both have said, yeah, it's a deterrent just to do it. And to say, okay, we did it. It's done. The guy's dead. And he's dead because he killed a bunch of people at Fort Hood in 2009. Again, I'm not against it. But now I'm going to make a prediction. I'm going to predict that President Trump will say it's not going to be live streamed. My prediction is that I think that Pete Hegseth said that. I don't know that he sent it all the way up the chain. I know that Trump wants to support Hegseth in what he says. And Hegseth has been a very, very good Department of War secretary. He has. But I think President Trump will say, you know what, I've seen a lot of feedback from this. I've seen a lot of pushback from this. I don't think we're going to do it on a live stream, but he's definitely going to die because he deserves to die because of the horrible things that he did. I think that's probably what we'll end up getting out of this. Because President Trump does care about what people think about stuff. He made that clear with the Kimberly Guilfoyle stuff. I didn't like what I was reading. So what are your thoughts? 888-941-PAGS. 888-941-7247. JoePags.com. Are you in the so-called majority that don't want to have this live streamed? Will you watch it if it is live streamed? And do you agree with me that President Trump might step in and say it's not going to be live streamed? This is the story from Fox News Digital. Americans draw the line at live streaming spectacle of Fort Hood shooter's execution. It's an abomination. Most supported the shooter's death sentence, but warned broadcasting the firing squad execution risks turning it into entertainment, by Hannah Brennan from Fox News Digital. Americans are overwhelmingly against the Pentagon's decision to live stream the firing squad execution of convicted Fort Hood mass shooter Nadal.

0: first U.S. military execution in over six decades. The execution of the mass shooter who killed 13 people and injured 32 in 2009 at Fort Hood is scheduled for December 3rd, 2026. Hassan, an Army psychiatrist at the time of the shooting and is now 56 years old and is wheelchair-bound after he was left partially paralyzed after being shot by police officers during his arrest almost 17 years ago. Several Americans interviewed by Fox News Digital supported Hassan's death sentence but drew the line at broadcasting his execution, warning it could turn capital punishment into a public spectacle that could be particularly dangerous in today's political climate. That's weird. I don't know what today's political climate has to do with it, to be honest. And again, I'm not going to watch. It's not entertainment to me. I don't want to see a guy die. I'll be glad that he got his retribution for the horrible thing that he did. But I don't know. What does today's climate have to do with it?
1: So he's in a chair.
0: Yes.
1: I think that's a bad look.
0: He's in the chair because of what he did.
1: Yes, I understand that. But I'm saying, for optics, you're going to shoot a dude in a chair.
0: Yes.
1: That just looks bad.
0: Well, you want to put some poison in his arm that doesn't work?
1: Maybe. I mean, I just think it's gonna look worse. I mean, then you're televising it, that just makes the country look even worse. That you're shooting a guy who's handicapped because of what happened, but nonetheless he's still in a chair.
0: Yeah.
1: And you're shooting him. It just looks worse.
0: Yeah.
1: I think you do that behind closed doors.
0: You and I won't necessarily agree on this.
1: That's fine.
0: And that's okay. I mean, Ndal Hassan killed 13 people or injured 33 others.
1: I'm not saying he shouldn't die.
0: I have no pity for the guy.
1: I'm not saying he shouldn't die. I'm not saying pity for him. I'm saying that when people see it and when other countries play that video of us doing that, and they don't give it all the proper context it's supposed to have, it's going to look bad.
0: How could it not have the proper context? Everybody knows what the guy did.
1: Yes, but not in other countries.
0: They don't know what he did in other countries? That a military major shot up an installation? Of course they know.
1: Not if they don't want people to know.
0: I don't know what that means.
1: Okay, look at how the news media here spins things.
0: Yes.
1: Their way. Then countries that don't like the United States can do the exact same thing.
0: They're doing it already.
1: Yes, but now they'll have visual footage of look how bad America is that they'll shoot somebody in a wheelchair.
0: You and I are not going to agree. And I love that you brought it up. I mean, don't get me wrong. I like having the discussion. But, I mean, if we're talking about countries that don't like us, they're like harvesting the inside organs of human beings before they die by drugging them and then killing them afterwards. They're like cutting people's heads off if they're not the right religion. Why am I worried about what they think?
1: I'm not saying that you're worried about it. I'm just saying that they're just going to use that against the United States just to show, see, everything that we've said about this country, these big, bad, you know, whatever, look at what they do.
0: So your argument is, like, China or Russia or North Korea or some non-ally of ours will take the video and say, look, they just killed this poor guy in a wheelchair because they could, and nobody's going to be able to find out what he did?
1: I have some of those countries, you've said that they don't have access to all of the internet. So, no. And then, I mean, that's a recruiting tool right there. See, like, do you want them to come and do this to people from here? You know, join us to fight against them because, you know, they don't care about people.
0: Or the people will say, oh, my God, they're killing people in wheelchairs. They'll kill us if we try to fight them. I get where you're coming from. If we worried about what North Korea was saying about us, we should have been worried in 1954, not today, because they've been saying it about us since then. I mean, in North Korea, we talked about this a lot. They think that Christmas is celebrated because that was Kim Jong-un's mother's birthday or something, or grandmother's birthday. That's why the entire globe lights trees to her memory. So how do you stop the misinformation that's already happening? They already call us horrible people. So your point is, kill them in a wheelchair if you want. Just don't take any video of it and don't make it available because they can use it against us.
1: Yes. I just think it doesn't, I mean, what good does that do? I don't see any good from that at all.
0: I got you. I think that the reason why Hegseth said that, and again, I don't know that he took it up the channels yet. Maybe he did, maybe he didn't. But I think the reason he said that is to let anybody else know if they would ever try something like this, we're going to do this to you too. And is that enough reason to do it? I don't know. Again, I'm not against live streaming it, but I'm certainly not going to watch it. And if they decided tomorrow that they're not going to live stream it, I'm fine with that too. I can't really be concerned with what other countries think about us. Those who hate us already say the worst things about us.
1: And you think that the president wouldn't be like, I'm going to be there?
0: No, I think the president is going to say it's not going to happen.
1: I mean,
0: I really am predicting.

0: You don't agree with that?
1: I think he would probably say, because since he's always like pro troops and pro America, that he'd be like, I want to be there, see it.
0: Yeah, I don't think he's going to do that.
1: Okay.
0: I don't think so. A lot of calls coming in. 888-941-PAGS. 888-941-7247. JoePags.com. It's an interesting topic. I think Polo makes great points. Monica made very good points, too. My point is this. If they live stream it, I don't have to watch it. I did not think as much about what Polo just said. Can they then use the video to tell children growing up in Gaza, look at what America does to people in wheelchairs? They can, but they might make that out of AI and say that we're doing it anyway. So who knows? We'll see if it ends up being live streamed. My prediction is, and I'm more than 50% that the president will say it's not going to be live streamed because the American people don't want that. We'll see what happens. 888-941-PAGS, JoePags.com. 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Think about this. If they put a for sale sign on your forehead and you can't take it off, or put a for sale sign in your car, hey, don't worry, I got all this guy's information with an arrow towards you, and you can't make it go away. That's kind of what's going on now. Think about it. These data brokers only make money if they can take your private information, put it on the open market, and sell it for a profit. And they're selling it to anybody. They don't check the backgrounds of who it is that's getting it. It could be nefarious bad guys. It could be those who want to steal your identity. It could be those who just want to bother you, or maybe track you, or track your kids. Phone numbers, email addresses, social security numbers, your shopping habits, all that stuff, and then some, is available on the web unless you get some help from Incogni like I did. 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Save 60%. You'll be glad you did. We're back after this. Stay here.

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9: Calling in. They want to be heard on this. We have a few minutes here, so let me grab the calls as we can. Should this execution be live streamed? Do you agree that the majority of America doesn't want it to be live streamed? Vale, what's going on in Deltona? Hi.
10: Hey, how you doing?
9: Living the dream. Talk to me.
10: I agree that it should be live streamed because they've done it. They've showed us how they did American soldiers. Even the Democrats, they even celebrated and made memes out of the Charlie Kirk being assassinated.
9: Yes.
10: As Republicans, we need to stop being soft, and we need to set a precedent that we are not to be played with.
9: Well, I appreciate it. I got to go to the next call. But what's interesting about the comparison to Charlie Kirk, I'm sickened by what they're doing with the Charlie Kirk audio. And I'm sickened by what they're doing with the Charlie Kirk video. So I don't know that it makes us tough as them. It just makes us to their level. Again, I'm not against it being live streamed. I won't be watching it. And I won't be using it for my own benefit. But, I mean, I'm going to be consistent. I'm against what they're doing with the Charlie Kirk video and that audio. And it makes them horrible people. Then again, Charlie Kirk was an innocent man who didn't deserve to die. This guy is not, and he does deserve to die. There's the difference. Going to be Noah in San Antonio. Hi, Noah.
8: Hey, Joe. Thanks for taking my call.
9: You bet.
8: I'll be short and sweet. I'm torn on it. I understand what Polo is saying about how the videos could be used, you know, kind of against us. I really think that, you know, there'd be a good middle ground where I think it should be at least live streamed to the troops.
9: Okay.
8: You know, I think they were one of the biggest affected groups, and I think it would really show that our government backs them up 100%. So, you know, there's good and there's bad with live streaming it, but I think at a minimum it should be a live stream to the troops.
9: That's an interesting angle. Noah, thank you. I appreciate you from the flagship. Paula, what do you think of that? Just the troops get to see it.
11: That's better. That makes more sense. They're the ones that need to see it, not us.
9: But, I mean, at that point, though, your point still can be made that, well, somebody is now going to leak it if you video it.
11: I mean, I would think that there's ways to do that, to watermark it,
9: yeah,
11: and then to figure out how it got leaked, but.
9: Yeah. All right. I think it's an interesting idea. I think without a doubt, if the troops need closure, the people who were victims of his that survived, if they need to see this happen, then maybe make it available to them. I'm not against that either. Again, I feel as though, and I know Pete Hegseth, haven't talked to him in a couple of years, but he's been on the show. I think that he may have said something in that moment that maybe wasn't checked out entirely up the line. I could be wrong about that. But I'm thinking that President Trump will be asked about that at some point, and we'll see what he has to say about it. Keep it here. Dinesh D'Souza, part two, coming up.
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13: Here's a look at Lincoln's first forecast. Slight chance of rain showers tonight. Otherwise, mainly cloudy skies expected. Lows level off around 51. Winds out of the north, 8 to 15 miles an hour. Cloudy tomorrow. Chance for showers. High temperatures reach up to 63. I'm weatherology meteorologist Ray Miller on KFOR-FM, 101.5 and 1240 AM. Online at KFORnow.com. Currently, it's 57 degrees.
14: ABC News, I'm Dave Packer. During surgery to remove a nodule today, the Vatican says Pope Leo was found to have lung cancer, and doctors removed the lower lobe of his right lung. ABC News medical contributor Dr. Darian Sutton.
15: The reassuring news is that if this lobe was removed and it was found that there was no other signs of spread, this may be a curative procedure. But of course, we need to wait for the further formal pathology reports. That includes genetic testing, as well as making sure that what was removed was the complete mass and that there was nothing left.
14: The man killed while riding a roller coaster at Six Flags over Georgia has now been identified as 42-year-old Hassan Kareem. Witnesses tell ABC News that one of the restraints unlatched. Similar rides at Six Flags parks have been temporarily closed. Elections offices in both Oklahoma and Louisiana today receiving unknown powder in the mail. An envelope in Oklahoma and a package in Louisiana. No one harmed in either place. No evidence that the incidents are connected. This is ABC News.
16: This Sunday, the 4-0 Chiefs return home to Arrowhead to take on the Los Angeles Chargers. Pre-game starts at 2 right here on your home for Kansas City Chiefs football.
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0: The answer is a definitive yes, and it's proven by The Stones' Cry Out, the latest book by Dinesh D'Souza. He's my guest. Here's part two now with the great author, great movie maker, Dinesh D'Souza on The Joe Pags Show. That is stunning because there are people who would say, Mary, Joseph, Jesus, it's a fable. And you're going, no. We have the box of bones here. I never even heard, what's it called, an ossuary? What did you say it is?
1: Yeah, an ossuary is just a term for a stone box in which bones were stored. And so you find that these ossuaries are put into small niches, you know, and they're buried because they don't take up much space. And this was the custom in the first century AD.
0: That is amazing. So you've got proof. And when somebody says, nah, it didn't happen, it definitely happened. Now, that doesn't mean you have to believe that Jesus is God. We do. But it doesn't mean somebody reading archaeological, you know, digest or some sort of science magazine has to believe that. But fact is fact is fact. And, of course, we should be teaching that. And Dinesh teaches in everything he does. Go check out The Stones Cry Out, Biblical Archaeology, Prophecy in the Last Days. It's out now. It came out today. Go get it anywhere you get great books. So as this is unfolding, I asked the question going into that. That was sort of the secondary part of that. So we're finding out that more and more of what the Bible tells us is now provably true unreligiously. So what does that tell us about the future? Are we starting to see some things unfold even today and that we could expect in the near future because of what the Bible says?
1: I would love to see if somebody would find the Ark of the Covenant. Noah's Ark. There is a site in the mountains of Turkey where there is a boat-shaped structure. This has never been excavated. And for the first time, they're doing something called core drilling. So they've done these radar scans, but radar scans are nothing more than pictures in light. A core drilling involves putting a pipe into the ground and sucking out all the material. So let me just say, if there are the remains of ancient wood that come out of this core drilling, which means that there's perhaps a boat-like structure under the ground. Let's remember, this is in the mountains of Ararat, not even close to any sea or ocean. That would create a worldwide sensation.
0: It would. And then I still think people would be naysayers. So how do you get through to a naysayer, Dinesh? People will still say, Dinesh is full of crap. He put it in the book. Yeah, whatever. Archaeologists kind of agree, but they don't. Let's shoot some holes in this. How do you get through to somebody who is so completely indoctrinated to be a naysayer on anything religious, on anything biblical, on anything that can be historically tied to those times? They really do, like, they will jump off a cliff rather than say, D'Souza got it right. How do you get through to that person? And again, this isn't about converting them. This is about saying, hey, this can be a religious and an historical text. They can live together. It's not somehow mutually exclusive. It's either one or the other. How do you get through to them? Have you gotten through to some people like that?
1: Yeah, and the way you do it is you have to approach them in a very reasonable way and say, look, there are some things that you don't believe that I can show you to be definitively true. There are other things don't believe that I can show you are probably not true. And, you know, for many, many decades, I call them armchair skeptics. These would be like academics in Europe or America, like sitting in my armchair, I don't believe that David could have killed Goliath. Or sitting in my armchair, I don't think that Samson could have pulled down the temple, right?
0: Right.
1: I can show you and come and say, look, when you think of a temple, you probably think of something huge, a multi-story building.
0: Yes.
1: Obviously, it's ridiculous to think that a man could pull that down. But I'll show you that in the area called Philistia, where the Philistines were, if you look at the Philistine temples, they're really small. And they're held up by these two wooden pillars that are only about 5 feet apart. A strong and large man can reach these two wooden pillars by standing in the middle. And so while I can't prove to you that Samson pulled down that particular temple, I can now show you that it's quite plausible for a strong man to uproot the wooden pillars holding up a Philistine temple that would cause that temple to crash to the ground. It's not unbelievable once you see the ruins of an actual temple.
0: Well, it's very interesting because the skeptics would say you can't possibly pull down a temple. When we think about a temple, like you said, it's a large structure. Not one man couldn't do that. That'd be ridiculous. But really, deep believers are like, it's the biggest temple ever, and because of God's will, he tore it down. I think what you say is the most sensible. I'm a big guy, you know, 6'1", 250. I can probably rip down a tent that somebody's calling a temple without even trying very hard. And that makes perfect sense. I wonder why we don't teach that more often. Because do you agree with me that it's two-sided? It's double-sided. One side, we're skeptical, no way a guy can do that. The other side, of course he did that because God gave him the strength to do it, when the reality might be in the middle somewhere.
1: No, I agree. I think that the Bible, you know, I sometimes talk about the secret Bible, by which I mean the Bible that is not often taught in church. Solomon, for example, is described in the Bible as a wise king and also a very rich and powerful king. And he's often taught that way, right? Solomon, we think of as a kind of model of wisdom. But Solomon was also an extremely ruthless king. And the first thing that he did when he became king is he rounded up all his opponents and had them executed. And this is also in the Bible. The Bible doesn't flinch from the brutal realities of human nature, but oddly enough, a much softer Bible is taught in the Christian world. I think that the real Bible sort of grit, the real Bible, which unflinchingly looks at human nature and human sin. I mean, here is this guy, David, you know, he sees this woman. He just wants to grab her. He doesn't care that she has a husband. He sends that guy to the front line to be killed. I mean, the Bible is very unflinching in the face of human brutality, human sexuality, lust, hatred, revenge. All of that's in the Bible. I would like to see sort of that Bible highlighted a little bit more than the kind of children's version of the Bible that we often get in church.
0: Well, Dinesh, people would actually be turned on to it more if it were more understandable and more realistic. Like, tell me about David and Goliath. Was David 4'9" and Goliath 8'2"? What do we know about that archaeologically? Have we found anything out scientifically about who those two people were?
1: Now, the location of that battle is known. It is also known that in ancient warfare, sometimes battles were settled by a one-on-one fight. Because when you first read the story, you're like, well, you've got two armies. Why would each army send one guy? As if the fate of the whole battle hinges on this sort of, you know, man against man fight. But it turns right out that we find in ancient literature, including, by the way, in Homer's Iliad, where Menelaus challenges Paris to a duel. Basically, Menelaus tells Paris, he goes, listen, why don't you and I fight? And on the fate of our battle hinges the whole battle. And if you defeat me, the Greeks will go home. I mean, this is in the Iliad. So the point being that the nature of this fight, one-on-one, not only that, but having studied ancient warfare, archaeologists will tell you that the slingshot was a very deadly weapon. And it was a weapon that gave the small man an advantage over the strong man. Obviously, the small man would not be able to withstand a Goliath if right. you're fighting, say, with a sword. But what David did was he was far away, and he became an expert and being able to essentially sling a rock and fire it at this guy's forehead. And that, in fact, is known to be one of the ways in which ancient warfare was conducted, particularly by groups that were not as...
0: You know, it's funny. I mean, I'm 60 now. I know I look 40. But I've always learned that it was a guy standing next to a guy, and somehow the little guy beat the big guy. But what you just said makes so much sense. It was a deadly weapon. You could do it from far away, because you're right. If the big guy got the little guy close to him, he's going to take him apart. So, I mean, that makes a lot of sense. Why do you think we're not taught that more? Is it that mythology that I talked about earlier that, you know, with God's will, you can, the mustard seeds, you know, worth of faith, you can move a mountain? I mean, all of that is great, and I believe in it. Don't get me wrong. But at the same time, it's more plausible, and you would bring more people into the tent if you said, well, of course David was 20 yards away.
1: You know, it's you may be right. You said a few moments ago this notion that maybe even from the Christian perspective, it seems more miraculous if it's more implausible.
0: Yeah.
1: But the Bible actually doesn't go to the miraculous here. The Bible, in fact, King David, King Saul, who was the king at the time, is very worried. He tells David, listen, you can't fight this guy, Goliath. He says, this guy has been a warrior since he was a kid. He was a child soldier.
0: Right.
1: He goes, you can't defeat him. And David basically goes, well, I've called by God. I'm going to do it. And so, but then David thinks of the way to do it, which is, again, not to run rashly at Goliath and try to overpower him, which, again, would be ridiculous.
0: Yeah.
1: But rather to use the technique of the slingshot. Now, by the way, once Goliath falls to the ground, David runs up to him, takes Goliath's sword, and chops off his head. But that's when Goliath has already been knocked down by the slingshot.
0: The Stones Cry Out, Biblical Archaeology Prophecy in the Last Days. It's out today. It's Dinesh D'Souza. He is the writer. Go to DineshD'Souza.com as well. Check out anything that he does, podcasts and everything else, too. It's very interesting. It's got my little brain working because I'm guessing the Bible doesn't make it, mythological. I think the Bible probably says what it says and says what you just reported, and then we want to make it supernatural. Is that the take that I'm getting from you?
1: I mean, there are certain supernatural elements in the Bible that are clearly delineated to be that way. Just like, for example, with Jesus, there are certain things in the Bible that are obviously parables. Jesus goes, well, let me give you the case of a rich man and a poor man. And this is obviously a parable. At other times, the Bible is talking about things that Jesus said and did that are not parables. So I think what you do with archaeology and history is separate out something that's a parable from something that's part of an historical narrative. And the Bible is actually pretty clear which is which.
0: It's very interesting. In the book, do you at all go to supernatural stuff that we're trying to figure out, like UFOs or what do we call them, UPCs or something? I forget what name we're calling them now. But at the end of the day, we believe, I mean, look, I'm an open-minded guy. I'm not so arrogant to think we're the only living beings in the universe or in space anywhere. Will we find anything? Can we glean anything from your book through archaeology, through biblical prophecy, and so on, about what we're seeing? And it's more and more every day we're hearing about these UFOs.
1: Well, I will say that the book does suggest that we are entering a sort of prophetic final age. Now, I don't try to put a date on it. I don't try to give you a blow-by-blow of what it means. But I think that there are several biblical signs that are pointing to, prophetically, the end times.
0: Okay.
1: One of them, by the way, is the archaeology itself. Think about it this way. King David's palace has sat under the ground pretty much from the immediate aftermath of David's own time, which is about 1000 BC. So for 3000 years, this whole palace has been under the ground. It's come out of the ground in the 21st century.
0: Right.
1: So why now? Like, why is God crying out or speaking through the stones in our time? It's almost like God having previously used this kind of oracular language of the Bible is now speaking through the kind of quiet language of the dirt and objects coming out of the ground. So I think it's significant that the stones are crying out more and more urgently in our time.
0: I agree with you. The Stones Cry Out, Biblical Archaeology, Prophecy in the Last Days. It's Dinesh D'Souza. It's out today. Let me finish with this. I'm guessing that you didn't want to wait 200 years to write the book, but I'm also guessing that science continues, archaeology continues, and it's what you have in the book and what's proven now to be true biblically and historically, that's going to be awesome. But I'm guessing there's more work being done. What might be popping up now since you've written the book in the holy area that continues this sort of pace of, here's what the Bible says, here's the truth of it all. I'm guessing it's still going on.
1: Well, there are discoveries that come out almost every week, but certainly every month, certainly every year. And I think of the possibilities, Joe, of AI and robotics, because there are many things that archaeologists, not that they can't do it, but they do it very slowly. Let's say you pull a seal out of the ground and it has an obscure name. It sometimes takes 3 years to figure out who that guy is,
0: right,
1: or even what exactly is on the seal. The beauty of artificial intelligence is, A, it can read the seal. B, it'll run a quick search through an entire concordance of the Bible, for example. If that guy is in the Bible, the AI will tell you within minutes, if not seconds.
0: Right.
1: And so the ability of artificial intelligence to see things, to record them, to photograph them, to classify them, I think it's going to take us into a golden age of archaeology in the next couple of decades.
0: Let me finish with this. It's sort of on those same lines. Why are they doing it? Why are scientists or archaeologists even looking into this? Was it because they wanted to disprove the Bible and they found out 180 degrees different?
1: It is true that when biblical archaeology started in the 19th century, a lot of skeptics were really excited because they were like, we know We presume that the Bible was written much later than the events it talks about. So we know there's a bunch of myth and legend in there, and aha, this archaeology is going to be a great battering ram to expose and discredit the Bible. So that's what they were hoping they would get. Now, remember that there's archaeology going on in all ancient civilizations.
0: Right.
1: It's a worldwide enterprise. There's digging going in India, in China, in Tibet, in, of course, Egypt, to discover the land of the pharaohs. So biblical archaeology is a subdivision of that. It is the part of archaeology. Some people just like to call it Near Eastern archaeology. It's the archaeology that relates to the time and places and events described in the Bible.
0: It is, Dinesh D'Souza, the book is The Stones Cry Out, Biblical Archaeology, Prophecy, and the Last Days. It is out today. Go and get it. Go get five copies and send them to your friends and your neighbors. Dinesh, I appreciate the time and the incredible knowledge as always. Thanks for making time today.
1: Joe, always a pleasure. Thank you.
0: Back after this on The Joe Pags Show. Stay here.
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0: back. Great to have you. We appreciate Dinesh coming on, bringing all that incredible knowledge. Next hour, Mel Kay will break down what happened between 1944 and 1954 that led us to not being independent at all. She says we're not independent and we're not free in the United States of America. Well, she's got some explaining to do on that one. Going to be interesting. Make sure you stick around. I want to give you this quick hit from Channel 4 here in San Antonio. And what it is a deputy that works at the county lockup. Could be the city jail. We'll have it in a second here. This law enforcement officer is out of a job now because she thought that it would be intelligent to pose with inmates in the background, the deputy. Pose with inmates in the background, flipping off the camera. The inmates are behind her, either doing a peace sign or flipping off the camera. And she's front and center, got a great job as a deputy. The Bexar County Sheriff's Office. And now she's out of a job. A detention deputy is out of a job after posing for photos with jail inmates and posting them on social media. On Tuesday, today, the Bexar County Sheriff's Office confirmed that detention deputy Carla Beltran, pictured in the photos, was terminated after probationary dismissal yesterday. The images depict Deputy Beltran sitting in front of the window into an inmate holding area. Inmates can be seen on the other side of the window posing with Beltran for the photos. It remains unclear who was taking the photos and the original context for why those photos were being taken. In one photo, the deputy could even be seen making an obscene hand gesture, raising her middle finger to the camera. Beltran was on the job for just over 100 days, having begun her service on July 1st. Maybe use your brain when you've got a really good job making taxpayers' dollars. Maybe take it seriously if you're a law enforcement officer. Look, everybody's got some downtime. Everybody can have some fun. I'm not saying you've got to treat the people who are there as inmates as horrible, you know, subhumans, and they don't have to treat you like garbage. You guys can, you know, be cordial. But this, I mean, what are you thinking? She appears to be very, very young. She's got a great job as a county sheriff's deputy and decides to ruin it for a social media post? Come on, man. Come on. I mean, at some point, can we just start getting back to normalcy? There's something very wrong in the day and age of social media. 888-941-PAGS, 888-941-7247, JoePags.com. Another big hour coming your way, including Mel Kay. Stay here.
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8: From ABC News,
2: wife, Dave Packer. Pope Leo says the Vatican has been diagnosed with lung cancer. Surgeons today removing the lower lobe of the Pope's right lung in a procedure lasting about 90 minutes earlier.
8: The 71-year-old pontiff waving and shaking hands with well-wishers as he walked into Gemelli Hospital in Rome today for surgery to remove what he said was a growth or nodule on his lung. The Vatican revealing the lower lobe of the Pope's right lung was removed, saying testing confirmed he has lung adenocarcinoma.
2: ABC's Tom Sophie Burridge, doctors called the surgery a success, saying there were no other complications. An investigation underway at Six Flags over Georgia after Monday's deadly roller coaster accident. A rider flung from his seat when a restraint on the Goliath roller coaster unlatched. ABC's Faith Abube is outside the park.
9: Today, the park here is closed, but the Goliath is also closed as well. And according to Six Flags, there are several rides across the country that are similar to the Goliath. And at this time, those have been temporarily shut down as well as this investigation continues.
2: One of the Cornell Seven is asking a judge to silence the attorney for the woman who's accusing the fraternity brothers of gang rape. The attorney for Diego Sarabia says that Jane Doe's attorney is making too many TV appearances and says it could lead to doxing and other threats.
10: All seven fraternity brothers have denied Jane Doe's sexual assault and forcible drugging allegations that have rocked Cornell. There's a faculty vote of no confidence in the university administration expected tomorrow.
2: ABC's Aaron Katursky. President Trump tonight stumping in Alaska for incumbent Republican Senator Dan Sullivan, who's being challenged by Democrat and former Congresswoman Mary Peltola, and another Dan Sullivan.
11: They found a guy named Dan Sullivan. They put him up to get a little confused. And actually, by mistake, he got 2.4%. That's a lot. That's too much. That could be the difference.
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16: 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The winning ticket for last Saturday night's Nebraska Pick 5 drawing was purchased at the Casey's off of Cotner Boulevard and Layton Avenue in Northeast Lincoln. The total prize amount is $330,000. Whoever has the winning ticket has 180 days to claim the prize. For KFOR News, this is Elijah Herbal.
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3: Great radio stations across the land, along with Monica in for Sam. Polo's getting it done, making it happen. It is the Joe Pags Show. Glad to have you. Thanks a lot for stopping by. I like roller coasters a lot. Haven't gone on one in a long time. And I, generally speaking, have some lower back pain anyway in my old age. But when I went on them, I thought it was great. Really did like the thrill, like being thrown around a little bit. I think it's awesome. But we always expect that we're going to survive the roller coaster. And this story, I've not paid much attention to the story out of Six Flags in New Jersey, or actually in Georgia, but now New Jersey is closing down one of its roller coasters because of it. I don't know if the local Six Flags here in the San Antonio area is doing any changes to the roller coasters. I know that one of my daughters went there over the weekend, and I believe they rode the roller coaster, so I'm not really sure. But I want to get into what happened here, because somebody died in Georgia on the roller coaster there, and I don't know why. And I don't know why. Listen, in this day and age of technology and safety measures, this isn't like 1921. You know, you're talking about 2026, and I think by now we've had roller coasters around long enough that we should probably feel pretty safe getting on one. Nitro roller coaster at Six Flags in New Jersey temporarily closed after deadly Georgia accident or incident, from CBS News. Could be fake. The Nitro roller coaster at Six Flags Great Adventure in Jackson Township, New Jersey is temporarily closed after an incident at a park in Georgia left one person dead and several others injured. Out of an abundance of caution, we temporarily closed similar attractions across our parks. A Six Flags spokesperson said, the safety of our guests and team members is our highest priority. The spokesperson said the park doesn't have a timeline for Nitro to reopen. Nitro, the over-the-top coaster, goes all out in speed, height, and airtime, which classifies it as a hypercoaster, according to Six Flags. The ride opened to the public April 2001 in Jackson Township. While riding Nitro, riders can see the Philadelphia skyline for a glimpse. On Monday, a witness told CBS News Atlanta they saw a man fall out of his seat at the end of a ride at one of Six Flags over Georgia's roller coasters. Authorities didn't provide specific details about which roller coaster was involved in the Georgia incident, but CBS News Atlanta crews say the Goliath ride shut down. We were deeply saddened by the guest incident at one of our parks yesterday, a Six Flags spokesperson said. Our thoughts and heartfelt condolences are with the guest's family, friends, and loved ones. We are also providing support to the guests and team members affected. The park team and local authorities responded immediately, and we cooperated fully with the local authorities. Out of respect for the family's privacy, we will not be sharing additional details at this time. What does that have to do with the family's privacy? How'd the guy fall out? Do we know? Paul, have you seen this story anywhere? How'd the guy fall out? Do you know?
4: No, I hadn't heard about it.
3: I mean, how do you just fall out? At the end of the ride? That just all seems very odd to me. I don't know. I'm going to do a quick search. There's nothing better than me searching live in the air to find out if there's any more information we could find out about this. Because how do you just fall out? Now, a lot of you listening might have more details. I get it.
5: So I did read about this, and they haven't confirmed anything yet. But the speculation is that his restraint was not on right, or he was too big for his restraint. Again, it hasn't been confirmed by Six Flags, but that's what people who are there are saying, that he was a very large person. He should have not been allowed to ride, but he was, and his restraint was not on properly.
3: Now, I've been to these parks. Thank you, Monica. I've been to these parks, and, you know, I in my life have weighed more than 250 pounds. I'm about 243 now, but I've been up as high as 282. And even in decent shape, and you're like, I can be in decent shape at 282. You can be. They still would say there's a restriction of 250 pounds on this, so you can't go on. So that would make sense. As I'm finding on Grok, I'm not here to say that what Monica said is incorrect. I'm sure that it's correct. But let me just give you an official source as well. This is ABC News, so it may in fact be, it could be fake news as well. And listen, those of you who wonder, why is he saying that? Because the legacy media will tell you some fake news sometimes. So you never know, because eventually you might find out that what they said wasn't right. But here it is from ABC News this time. Atlanta school worker dies after falling from Six Flags roller coaster in Georgia. The person's name is Hassan Jihad IBN Kareem, something like that, 42 years old, died at Six Flags over Georgia, police said. From Meredith DeLiso, from today. A beloved Atlanta school worker was killed when he fell from a massive roller coaster at Six Flags Amusement Park in Georgia, authorities said. And again, they say his name again. 42 years old of Atlanta was found dead beneath the ride at Six Flags over Georgia on Monday, according to the Cobb County Police Department. Preliminary information gathered through witnesses and employee interviews indicates Kareem was ejected from the ride and struck other patrons before falling beneath the attraction, the Cobb County Police Department said in a statement today. Kareem was at the Six Flags Park with several family members to celebrate his niece's birthday and was sitting beside his niece when he was ejected from the Goliath roller coaster, a relative told ABC News. The relative, who did not want to be publicly identified, said he was a good man, a good man, dedicated family man who treated his wife and stepdaughter well. Kareem worked for, or Kareem, I'm not sure, worked for the Atlanta Public Schools. A spokesperson for the school district confirmed Tuesday, today, calling him a cherished member of the Wesley International Academy. His presence and impact will be deeply missed by our students, staff, and all those whose lives he touched, the spokesperson said in a statement. Our thoughts are with everyone mourning this loss at this difficult time. Kareem was the IT manager, technology teacher, and robotics coach at Wesley International Academy, where he worked for 12 years, according to the school. Okay, everybody loves him. I get it. I just want to know what the latest stuff is. Our investigative team is conducting an in-depth and comprehensive review to determine the circumstances surrounding the incident and to ensure full compliance with all applicable policies and procedures, Garrison Bennett, the agency's press secretary, said in a statement on Tuesday. I want to know how you fall out. I don't know. Several other people were injured in the incident, which occurred shortly before 4 p.m. Monday at the Atlanta area amusement park, according to police. Distraught witnesses described the horrific event to ABC News, saying that they saw the man coming out of his seat on the amusement park's Goliath roller coaster. Then he hit the right several times before falling to the ground. Witnesses told a local station that the fall was captured on their souvenir pictures. Wow. Riders on the Goliath were also seen evacuated off the roller coaster on Monday after it stopped near the top of the ride. Okay, and then go through how they're deeply saddened. I don't know how it happens, but if in fact his restraint wasn't on, one of two things is possible. He wasn't put in properly. Or it somehow malfunctioned and came off of him. Now, I haven't been to this roller coaster at this park in Georgia. I've been on several roller coasters, as I said earlier. Once that seatbelt is in, or once that bar is in front of you, you can't undo it until I undo it. Unless it malfunctions. You just can't. Now, I don't know how big the guy was. You only see a picture of his head, to be honest. So I don't know how big the guy was, but if he was too big to be on the ride, they have to tell him, you're too big to be on the ride. And it sucks. I'm here to tell you, I don't like it. You know, when you're told you're too big. And I'm sure those who are not tall enough, you've got to be this tall to get on this ride, they probably don't like that either. It's a whole lot better than dying. So I hope we find out exactly what happened, because a lot of people like going to roller coaster parks and amusement parks and so on, and they like to feel like they're safe when they get on. I would think the park probably will, as soon as they possibly can, say if he did something to get himself off that out of that car prematurely. And I'm sure his family wants everybody to know if the park did something wrong that led to him falling out. But man, that's horrendous. You never, ever, ever, never would expect something like that at a birthday party. And I feel bad that he's dead. I really do. I'm not blaming him. I'm not blaming the park either. I don't know who did it. But it just sounds like a freak accident that should not have happened. Then there's this. The only update you're getting on the Cornell case is that the seven guys are all bad guys. They're all rapists. That's all you're hearing from anybody in the legacy media. And now Cornell is stopping any sort of fraternity events after the rape allegations. Again, what we know is that

later in high school and approaching college age. Don't be an idiot. Don't be an idiot. Don't be stupid doing drugs and alcohol and getting together for stupid sex parties. Just stop it. Study. Learn. Get a great education. Be a productive member of society. You can have your time to get with whoever you want to get with eventually, and it doesn't have to be seven guys and one girl. How about one-on-one? That'd be kind of interesting, wouldn't it? Just stop it. This is just, it sounds like a night of extremely bad choices. And some regret after the choices. And it goes, it's important to mention that this woman who says that she was raped at this fraternity at Cornell wanted to go to the Halloween party after this at the same fraternity house. And the frat brothers said, no, be best if you didn't. Now, some would suggest that that says, well, hold on a second. Was she feeling like a woman scorned? I mean, what's going on? And again, I don't know what happened that night, neither do you. Other than what she said and what the responses were from the guys. And then suddenly something changes where she wants to start saying, you know, some of it might have been illegal. Then she starts like recording conversations with them several days later. Well, here's the latest on this. Cornell University bans fraternity events after rape allegations. This is from News Nation. There will be, let's see, it's banned all fraternities. Cornell University has said it's banned all fraternity events for the remainder of the academic year. Quote, there will be zero tolerance for violations of this directive. Any fraternity holding an in-house party or a social event will receive an immediate emergency suspension. Cornell University President Michael I. Kotlikoff, I guess, said, we'll immediately engage students and faculty experts in the in development of safe social alternatives and invest university resources in their establishment. He penned a letter announcing measures to enhance campus safety and better support survivors. Sorry, can't call her a survivor until somebody's been convicted of something. You can't. Especially not what she said the day of, day after. Comes out that the university received scrutiny since a female student alleged that she was gang raped in October 2024. Jane Doe alleges seven of the members of the Chi Phi fraternity drugged and sexually assaulted her at the fraternity house in October 2024. The defendants have denied wrongdoing and no criminal charges have been filed. I'm deeply sorry for the harm Jane Doe suffered in 2024 and appalled at this act of sexual violence occurred within our Cornell community, said this Kotlikoff idiot, who's now basically convicting the guys with no information suggesting that they did anything wrong. But it is clear that women on our campus continue to question whether they are safe. We must meet this moment by acknowledging where we have fallen short and taking meaningful action. These conversations and campus protests have underscored my deep conviction that we must do better, that the time for meaningful and lasting change at Cornell and the campuses across the country is now. Kotlikoff said the school is immediately implementing the means to strengthen campus safety, better support for survivors, and changing the social culture at Cornell. TMZ obtained leaked text messages from 2 days after the alleged rape, which showed the woman identified as Doe replying to one of the accused saying none of the sexual activity was illegal. In a text chain with one of the men, Doe says, my memory super clouded too. I think we were all way too F drunk and high. She added, I really liked being with you and another male. So anything anyone has to say about that night, the GB again, is out of their jurisdiction. She also said, I don't think we should feel any shame for the part, our body, our choice, ASF. And those of you who know abbreviations know what that means. So what are we talking about here, man? And now her attorney says, oh, that's not what happened. And she was still deluded from the night before. The one thing that shouldn't be happening right now, whether they're guilty or not guilty, whether she's lying or not lying, is for the president of the university to say we should have done better for this survivor. Acting like she survived something illegal. He is making a decision like Tish James made, the AG of New York, when she posted before she was assigned the case, that this woman was a victim or a survivor or something like that. They keep on making these legalese sort of mentions that would basically allege somebody's guilty. If these guys did nothing wrong, and her text early on suggests they didn't, they should be suing the state. Kathy Hochul, Letitia James, this lawyer, this woman, all of that should be happening. But instead, as if some knee-jerk reflex, this new Cornell president
decides to say, I know what happened. I know she's a survivor.

0: This is the way it's going to happen from now on. And let me rewind to make sure that none of you are confused. These seven guys shouldn't have done anything with this woman that night, especially not drugs, alcohol, and all this sex, and she should not have said yes to doing any of it either. The problem is, for both of them, and for anybody watching and listening, they're all of adult age, and they have the right to consent. That's the difference here. 888-941-PAGS, 888-941-7247, joepags.com. Take a few calls on this. Definitely want to hear from you. Then it's Mel K at the bottom of the hour about what happened between 1944 and 1954 that made the United States no longer independent and no longer free. That's what she says. Keep it here. Joe Pags coming back.
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0: happened, Bobby. There's a lot going on. There's a lot to get to. Mel K at the bottom of the hour. Don't miss a second of that for sure. So a guy was just sentenced for killing Tupac Shakur. Any of you not know who Tupac Shakur is? You think people still know who Tupac is, Polo, or not?
1: Yes.
0: Were you surprised that this guy, it took this long to convict this guy and sentence him?
1: Kind of.
0: You believe it was really him?
1: I don't know.
0: I mean, I think a lot of people don't know. A lot of people don't know what to believe about this case. But 40 years to life for murdering Tupac Shakur. The guy's name is Dwayne Kef D, something like that. I don't know. Davis? This is from Rolling Stone. Dwayne Kef D. Davis, the former Compton gang leader, convicted of orchestrating the 1996 murder of Tupac Shakur amid escalating East Coast, West Coast rap rivalries, was sentenced today to 40 years to life in prison, capping a notorious cold case homicide probe after three decades of uncertainty. Nevada District Court Judge Carly Kearney, I guess, sentenced Davis, 63, after a Las Vegas jury needed only 3 hours to unanimously convict him of first-degree murder with use of a deadly weapon on August 31st. During the two-week trial, Clark County prosecutors presented evidence that Davis orchestrated the deadly drive-by shooting by obtaining the gun, passing it to the back seat of the car, and giving his nephew the green light to open fire on the hip-hop legend. I mean, the whole story is very sad. Tupac Shakur was... I don't know. I guess he was a very good rapper. People like his rap music. I thought he was a good actor. I saw him in a movie with Janet Jackson. I don't remember the name of the movie. You remember it, Polo?
1: Poetic Justice.
0: Poetic Justice. I thought he did fine. I thought he was a good actor. He was also acting the role as a rap guy, because there is video of him when he was 17. He's very effeminate the way that he spoke. His speech pattern was very different. He looked like a shy guy. He was somebody that was making something out of himself. That ended up, you know, ending his life very, very young, which didn't make any sense. The whole East Coast versus West Coast rap stuff didn't make any sense. It wasn't like a zero-sum game. If you've got really good rap in the West Coast, East Coast can't do it. Got really good rap on the East Coast, West Coast can't do it. And yeah, they were going after each other in their songs too, but so what? I don't care. Now you got rap battles, you know, like crazy. Nobody's shooting each other over it, I don't think. But this whole thing was very, very sad the way that it went down. And I think that he's become bigger than he would have been, or he might have ended up being even bigger, in his death, and that there are still young people today, like teenagers today, who are like, they love Tupac. So the whole thing, yeah, what was his big song, Paul? Was there one song people can go and look up for Tupac?
1: I mean, there was a lot. So
0: was there like one album that was like a breakout?
1: I would probably say, I want to say maybe it was the... I think it was the All Eyes on Me album.
0: I mean, Monica, you've got musical taste like I do. You didn't follow Tupac, did you?
2: Not really. I mean, I'm sure I've heard some of his songs, but I didn't really follow him.
0: I thought he was very good at what he did, but I thought he had a real promising acting career. I thought that what he did in that movie was very, very good. Got to hit a break here. Mel K, when we come back. Don't want to miss this. She's got some warnings for America. Keep it here.
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4: Here's a look at Lincoln's first forecast. Slight chance of rain showers tonight. Otherwise, mainly cloudy skies expected. Lows level off around 51. North winds 8 to 15 miles an hour. Chance of rain showers tomorrow. High temperatures reach up to 63. Overcast skies. I'm weatherology meteorologist Ray Miller on KFOR-FM, 101.5 and 1240 AM. Online at KFORnow.com. Right now, it's 56 degrees.
5: ABC News, I'm Dave Packer. Pope Leo says the Vatican, that Pope Leo has been diagnosed, says the Vatican, with lung cancer. Surgeons today removed the lower lobe of the Pope's right lung.
6: The Vatican saying the Pope was in the operating room for 3 hours, with the surgery itself lasting 90 minutes, adding the surgery was successful and there were no complications.
7: Given the advancements in the treatment of lung cancer, medical experts say patients can have great outcomes if doctors caught the cancer early and removed it all during the procedure.
5: ABC's top Sophie Burridge. An investigation underway at Six Flags over Georgia after Monday's deadly roller coaster accident. A rider was flung from his seat when a restraint on the Goliath roller coaster unlatched. Violent protests in Paris. French students taking to the streets for another day of demonstrations over poor high school and university conditions. Florida Governor Ron DeSantis says power has been restored to 95% of all customers in the area

0: impacted by Hurricane Isaias. 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
1: High school football Thursday night. It's Elkhorn South playing Lincoln Southwest at Seacrest Field. 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
16: Land of the free, home of the brave, one sovereign America. We are independent like nobody else is on the planet. Not so fast. Mel Kay, author, host of The Mel Kay Show, go check her out at themelkayshow.com, has a book called Infiltration Instead of Invasion, America Betrayed, 1944 to 1954. Mel, how are you? Good to see you.
17: I'm great. Thanks for having me.
16: We're certainly the home of the brave. Nobody argues that. Are we the land of the free? Are we a free people, Mel?
17: I don't believe we are, unfortunately. I don't think we've been in decades, and I think the American people deserve to know exactly what the post-World War II world turned into and what we are actually, I think, trying to dismantle right now for the good of our nation and nations all around the world.
16: I want to get into that in earnest. Just give me an example of how are we not free? Because, again, people watching, listening will say, we are independent. We are free. We're the United States. Go America. And you and I believe in that concept, but you're saying it's not really happening. Give me an example of how we're not free or independent.
17: Okay, well, first and foremost, in 1945, after the Dulles brothers and the team around them created the banking system at Bretton Woods and also the United Nations, they gave themselves the International Organization Immunity Act of 1945 that does not allow

0: any country, including America, to audit them, to investigate them, to look into them. And frankly, there's a lot of those institutions on U.S. soil. The IMF and World Bank are in Washington, D.C. The United States of America has zero jurisdiction over either of those banks. And it just continues. The IMF and the World Bank were created at Bretton Woods. They voted to get rid of the Bank of International Settlements, and yet the Bank of International Settlements is apparently creating, all these years later, never closed, and is creating a global digital currency as we speak right now in Bangkok. So are we controlling our country? We're certainly not controlling it financially, and we haven't in decades, and we can take it back. We just have to have the will to do it.
1: Okay, so there's a lot there, and it's way over my head, and it's way over the heads of those watching and listening, because you're that smart. So let's break that down. Does this have to do with the Fed being created? Is this about Jekyll Island? Is this something completely different? Is this a monetary system I would even be familiar with?
0: Yeah, I think that it is. So before the end of World War II, most people have heard of the Bretton Woods Conference in 1944.
1: What did that do?
0: At that conference, 44 nations created a supranational banking system with the guise of continuity no matter what happened between nation states. They created the IMF, the International Monetary Fund, and the World Bank. Both of those institutions are completely immune from any kind of oversight by the United States of America, and yet the U.S. taxpayers are the biggest funders of both of them. So we are at a place where we are putting a lot of money into international organizations and international banks that the United States taxpayers have no transparency over, particularly the World Bank. So it's important to understand what happened at Bretton Woods. And then, you know, even after that, Bretton Woods, you know, went off the gold standard in 1971, but it still exists. It's like a middleman between us and foreign countries when it comes to giving out aid or whatever else. I just really think the Bretton Woods has failed, and we should really be looking at ending the IMF and the World Bank and the BIS and pulling out of it.
1: Got the new book, Infiltration Instead of Invasion, America Betrayed 1944 to 1954. So you're telling me that there's a system between us, the taxpayer, we're funding something that's not us in the United States of America. There's a go-between, a middleman that we're not allowed to audit? Does this have anything to do with USAID? Is that connected in some way?
0: Yeah, it is. First of all, USAID is not aid. It is international development. And it was created in the same time period I'm talking about. John McCloy and the Dulles brothers, they were denazifying Europe. And after Hitler surrendered, and what happened was they sent people over there, and the Draper Report came out, and it said that for America to be dominant on the world stage, we had to have enough people on the ground to exercise soft power. So the U.S. international development is actually a and subverts the people, essentially, to push them towards the direction of the people that are essentially funding the global governance model that has been trying to be built since the UN came to pass back in the 40s.
1: So dismantling USAID, defunding it to the level that we have, and hopefully making it go away completely, I'm not sure that it is. Is that the first right shot that you want taken against what happened between 44 and 54? Is that the right path?
0: I think it is the absolute right path. And the reason I think that more than anything else is that when the Dulles brothers came back from everything that they were doing in Switzerland and elsewhere during World War II, they walked right into the top positions in our country that are unelected. The head of the CIA, Alan Dulles from the Council of Foreign Relations, and the head of the State Department, who was on the board of the Rockefeller Foundation, John Foster Dulles. He also helped write the UN Treaty. And these guys, I believe from that point on, the State Department has essentially been a tentacle of the international banking cartel and the global public-private partnership rather than working for the United States of America. And I think it's all being shown. And a lot of people know the National Endowment for Democracy said that, you know, they're doing overtly what the CIA did covertly for decades, and yet we're still funding that. And again, the Dulles brothers were the first regime change operation that our country did, and it was in Iran, Operation Ajax, the year they got there, 53. Then you find out that they're both Wall Street lawyers at Sullivan and Cromwell, and that war and the wars later where we were overthrowing nations more often than not have to do with business, Wall Street, and international banking than anything we're told. They're certainly not to save democracy in foreign countries.
1: Independent journalist, researcher, host of the Mel Kay Show. It's Mel Kay. Get the new book called Infiltration Instead of Invasion, America Betrayed, 1944 to 1954. Normally, there's got to be a good sales job to get somebody into a position of power like this. What was the promise? What were we sold as Americans, if anything? Maybe just the government was sold on this and we didn't know what was going on. But what were we sold? This is a good thing because what?
0: Well, essentially, what was going on here is that we are acting like we are the Allies. We won World War II. We have destroyed the Nazis and all of that. I don't think the Nazis were destroyed, first of all. And second of all, I think that they sold us a bill of goods because they had already built a supranational architecture above nations that would essentially make any president or any government of any country, including the United States, irrelevant to them. And they built this to be continuous, no matter who was president. So that I believe that that entire architecture that the Dulles brothers were a part of building that is above sovereign nations is what we're fighting right now. They're the same money, same people, whether it's Rockefeller, Ford Foundation, Carnegie Institute, MacArthur. They're all funding Agenda 2030 now, just like they funded the United Nations, just like they infiltrated all of our universities, not just here, but around the world. This is a group of people that, as the leader himself, David Rockefeller said that they would prefer a intellectual elite and international banking class to run the countries rather than a determination of the past like George Washington had planned for us. So I think people should start looking at these, you know, what JFK said, which is what my book's based on, infiltration instead of invasion and who exactly infiltrated the country.
1: It is Mel Kay. Go and get this book called Infiltration Instead of Invasion, America Betrayed 1944 to 1954. You know, we're watching a lot of moves that President Trump's making right now. I certainly questioned the move going into Iran. I didn't want us to. Now that we're there, we should win and make them beg for mercy. I don't understand making a deal with Putin when it comes to diesel, when it comes to oil, when we allegedly were supporting Ukraine, but Ukraine's taking out oil and gas facilities in Russia, so now we're going to do a deal with Russia. That's all very interesting. As you're watching this unfold, from your knowledge base is humongous. As you're watching it unfold, does that make sense in President Trump? Because I think his administration is trying to make us independent. I think he's trying to make us free and liberated again. Do these moves make sense to you like they don't make sense to me necessarily?
0: 1,000%. First of all, the truth about Iran is that there is a very serious international banking situation that includes Iran in it. And it has been very covert, and I think they're trying to dig it out first. Second, Trump went into the UN. He said the United States rejects and denounces Agenda 2030 and that it's a soft global governance and that it's over. So don't forget, he pulled out of 66 bodies, 31 UN, 35 non-UN bodies, and the UN Democracy Fund. And then at the same time, we have the IMF, the World Bank, BIS, and the International Immunity Act of 45. And I strongly believe he should pull out of all of that and NATO. We have to remember, after World War II, it was Eisenhower that said that if our troops were in Europe for over 10 years, that the whole operation failed. And so for me, I think it's time for us to pull out of these treaties that are outdated and take back our independence and our sovereignty and bring our soldiers home. Because if it wasn't for the Project for a New American Century, which is all the Trump haters, essentially, and the German Marshall Fund, our troops would have been home years ago. So, again, a short-term emergency that Eisenhower said we got to get out of there within 10 years or this entire operation in Europe failed. Well, we are way past that. And I think what is happening is we are taking back our sovereignty and getting those that have captured our country out.
1: Is what you're reporting on in this book the reason why we went to Korea, why we fought in Vietnam, which made no sense, why we stayed in Afghanistan for 20 years and Iraq for 20 years? Is all of that connected to this, Mel?
0: Yes, I believe so. My belief is that, like I said, 1953, the State Department went rogue, and I believe the CIA was never working for the United States. I think the CIA, Five Eyes, and MI6 have always been working for the international supranational architecture built during those years while we celebrated the Allied win. They were still protecting their above nations power that is still a problem. So to me, I just think that the United States of America would do much better to end some of these things and bring our troops home and protect our own borders and, you know, make a different path for the future, because this endless war for profit is the path. This is what they created. They created an endless war for profit machine that makes money during Reconstruction. That's why they want World War III so bad on the continent of Europe. They want to try one more time for what the Third Reich wanted, which was a unified Europe. And I think people should know that Wild Bill Donovan, who started the CIA, and Alan Dulles were on the board that created the EU. And a lot of what we know about the EU and the World Economic Forum and all of the powers that be in the EU is not what it seems. They have captured those 27 nations. And if we're not really smart, they want to capture us, too. And I don't think we want to live in a global socialist operation where the citizens of sovereign nations have no say over their future. And that is exactly what is going on in Europe. And again, Ukraine was never a sovereign nation. George Soros was deeply embedded there before the fall of the USSR, and he was already doing that. And Victoria Nuland went and testified in 2014 that essentially the United States and NATO took over their judiciary, their banks, their infrastructure, and everything else. And all they are doing right now is the same model that has been going on since World War One that Smedley Butler pointed out when he said all wars are racket. They make the money and consolidate the power in World War III during Reconstruction. And their Reconstruction goal is to impose Agenda 2030 on the world as the solution. This was built long ago, and I feel like it's just time to call it out, call it what it is, and end this war, because the people of Ukraine have never even had a chance. And I think it's time for us to really realize that not only have they never been allowed to be a democracy, but Ukraine has been used for decades by people that do not have good intentions for that country and never did.
1: It's certainly interesting that Zelensky's not going to hold an election. We were able to hold an election during the Civil War in this country, but he can't hold an election there because of that war. That's kind of stupid. And I see Trump every day pulling away from Zelensky even more. I think had Trump been in office, Russia probably doesn't go in, and Zelensky probably would not have been the leader there. It'll be interesting to see how that works out. But what you're saying sounds a lot like what Ron Paul said for a long time, yeah. What his son Rand Paul is saying now. And it appears to me, and you can either say yes or no to this and expand upon it, it appears to be a psyop. Every time somebody like you or me or Ron Paul or Rand Paul say things like we should take care of America, we should not, you know, be open to trading and be unfair trade, we should not have a North American Union, which is what Hillary Clinton wanted. And when you say that, the psyop is isolationist, you hate the world, blah, blah, blah. You want people to die in Sudan. So, I mean, is that true? Is that, do you think that's an operation to shut people like you or the Pauls down or me down when we say, yeah, let's take care of America first?
0: Yeah, of course it is, because the people don't see that the higher layer. The higher layer is that there is a, no matter what we do, the Bank of International Settlements, the IMF, and the World Bank are really running even our own finances in America. The immunity that they have is unacceptable, and the American taxpayer since all these operations all over the world. So you have to understand that what we are dealing with are people that do not want to lose the money or the power that they have essentially had without any eyes on them since 1944. And it's time for us to be very honest that the United States has to go back. George Washington said, stay clear of permanent alliances with his farewell address. And instead, essentially, since H.W. Bush walked on the floor of the United Nations and told America that we had a new world order run by the United Nations, I believe not only did he mean it, but that him, both Bushes, Clinton, Obama, Biden, all them, I think they all know this. They all are involved in this international banking public-private partnership that is running above nations. And like you said before, Mike Lee put in an act to pull out of NATO. All you have to do is tell them, and 1 year from then you're out, like we did with the World Health Organization. And we have to realize that this isn't the first time that this has been suggested, that we have sovereign money not controlled by foreign entities that we have no say over and we have no ability to audit. Like you said, Kucinich talked about doing sovereign money. Bessent's talking about it now. Lincoln did it. And this can happen. It's just we have to have the will. And believe me, Wall Street, nor the international banks, nor the city of London, nor D.C. for itself, they don't want it to end. Why do they want it to end? They don't. We, the people, should have it end. And then think about all the money that we're putting into this foreign stuff. We could do that, but we could do it unilaterally with countries and actually make sure that the money is getting where we think it's going, to feeding people and health, rather than through the IMF or the World Bank. And then, like with the German Marshall Fund, $3 million shows up at Harvard, and the rest of it goes into creating a new NGO. I mean, this is what we're dealing with. It's decades of the same model.
1: Infiltration instead of invasion. Go and get this book. It's by Mel Kay. Also, check out the Mel Kay Show. About a minute and a half left or something like that. You just told me a bit of it, but dumb it down for me like I'm a five-year-old. How do we get away from this organization that has its grips on 76% of our money funding everything, that has somehow immunity, just nobody can even audit us. How do we just do what you said, leave the WHO, leave NATO, leave the UN, kick the UN out of our country? How do we do it? Your feet hitting the ground. The tires hitting the pavement. How do we do it starting right now?
0: Well, I do think that we have to understand that a lot of what is happening is about foreign money influencing our country. And the reason that that's happening is because a lot of these international development banks and, like I said, the IMF and the World Bank, we don't have jurisdiction over them. I just think the American people, particularly the 40

0: 7% of us that pay taxes. Anywhere that our money goes, we should see where it's going and what it's doing. And that hasn't happened at all since Bretton Woods. And listen, we can do this, but we have to be honest about it. There are a lot of things happening. And I, in my book, I talk about the Red House papers. This is a CIA declass where all the German industrialists wanted to get all the money out of Nazi Germany. It essentially went through the Vatican, the City of London, Argentina, into our country to infiltrate a lot of our universities and all of that. And if we just start ending the financial dependence and pull our troops out of Europe and get out of NATO, it has been a failure. This is exactly what Eisenhower warned us about. And in the end, it is costing us money. It is costing us our children's lives. And, you know, they said 5,000 people are, troops are coming home from Europe. I would say bring them all home. I don't know why we are in Europe. The EU is not our friend. It is a tentacle of the international banking cartel, and their model is endless war for profit. And if we keep participating, that's on us.
1: And guess what? The EU is now about to get Britain back. It looks like they're trying to work on a plan to get back in. I mean, Brexit was a very smart move. I wish they were an Italia or an Italy exit. I wish they would get out of it as well, but they're trying to suck people back in. This is incredible information that most Americans have no clue about. So go get this book, Infiltration Instead of Invasion, America Betrayed, 1944 to 1954. It's Mel Kay. Also go to the MelKayShow.com. Mel, the time wasn't long enough. Let's do it again very soon, okay?
0: Thank you, sir. I really appreciate it so much. Thanks.
1: I always learn a lot from you. We're back after this. Stay right here.
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3: I appreciate Mel coming on. Very, very smart lady. She's got that book going. Grab it right now. You know, at the end of the day, we want to believe that we're free, we're liberated, we're independent, but that at the end of the next day, after that day, the rest of the world wants what we have, and they've got their claws in us, and they've had them in there for a very long time. Go get the book. Tomorrow, a bunch more coming your way. We'll also post Dinesh D'Souza tomorrow. Go check that out on YouTube. Go see the YouTube video now. It's Kay Hill and I talking about that diesel deal. That is Monica in for Sam. That's Polo. I'm Joe. We'll see you tomorrow. Bye.
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7: From ABC News, I'm Dave Packer. Hope Leo has been diagnosed with adenocarcinoma, the most common form of non-small cell lung cancer. ABC's Tom Sophie Borridge is in Rome.
8: The Vatican saying the Pope was in the operating room for 3 hours, with the surgery itself lasting 90 minutes, adding the surgery was successful and there were no complications.
9: Given the advancements in the treatment of lung cancer, medical experts say patients can have great outcomes if doctors caught the cancer early and removed it all during the procedure.
7: Louisiana Secretary of State Nancy Landy says an employee in her office found a white powder in a package the building evacuated. Deputy Secretary Trey Williams says it happened on the last day to register online to vote.
10: Unfortunately, you know, the election is right around the corner, November 4th, so and things like this might occur. We did get notice that from some other secretaries of state around the country that they also had experienced something similar.
7: Including in Oklahoma, where the state election board said it also got an envelope with an
11: unknown white power that led to an office evacuation. We're learning more about a tragedy on a roller coaster in Georgia this weekend when police say 42-year-old father and educator Hassan Kareem was flung off and fell to his death.
12: Witnesses tell ABC News that one of the restraints unlatched. While it's unclear what led to the deadly incident, Six Flags now saying they will temporarily close 9 other similar roller coasters across the U.S. and Canada out of an abundance of caution.
11: ABC's Faith Abube. Judge Carly Kearney handing down a prison sentence to Dwayne Keefe D. Davis for orchestrating the 1996 drive-by shooting of rap icon Tupac Shakur near the Las Vegas Strip.
13: As to the first-degree murder portion, you are sentenced to 20 years to life. As to the deadly weapon enhancement, you are sentenced to a mandatory consecutive 20 years to life. The aggregate sentence is 40 years to life.
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11: If artificial intelligence machines start to go rogue, we can just unplug them, right?
18: I'm sorry, Dave. I'm afraid I can't do that.
11: To quote 2001 A Space Odyssey, what's the problem?
19: As it is, artificial intelligence is made possible by the computing power of massive data centers. But one of the major AI companies, Anthropic, says that within months, its agents may be able to self-replicate by tapping into web-enabled TV sets, smart ovens, and robotic vacuum cleaners. The company adds that without a central shutoff switch, it would be difficult to stop a Roomba gone rogue.
11: ABC's Jim Ryan. Elon Musk has poured more than $276 million into a super PAC and GOP group since July, according to an America PAC spokesperson.
20: It's this money without his name or his direct messaging involved. These are attack ads that he's paying for, mainly to benefit Republicans and to hurt Democrats. It reflects a big swaying in terms of the political persuasions of Elon Musk, but that's really the best thing Republicans have going for them right now is the financial advantage, the direct funds that they have, as well as the outside entities like Elon Musk and other rich folks who are willing to write big checks.
11: ABC political director Rick Klein. Next week, the New York City Council will vote on a bill to essentially phase out the Central Park horse-drawn carriages. A decade after its finale, HBO says Girls will return for a limited 5-episode run. Production will begin in 2027 with creator and star Lena Dunham and its key cast members. Dave Packer, ABC News.
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0: Welcome back to the Ramsey Show in the Fairwinds Credit Union studio. I'm Dave Ramsey, your host. 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And that comes from the marriage and money event that he and Rachel have done. So you don't want to miss out on any of this. Jay is in Canada. Hi, Jay. How are you?
1: I'm fine, thank you. How are you?
0: Better than I deserve. What's up?
1: I appreciate you taking my call, and I'm looking forward to hearing your perspective. I own a construction company and a development company here in our province that I essentially started from nothing in 2021. We generated about $128,000 in revenue for the first year, and now we're forecasting about $30 million in our fiscal year. We've achieved this through disciplined cash management, carefully structured contracts, being very deliberate, not overextending, et cetera, and just managing our money almost weekly. And today we have good cash reserves. Our vendors are paid up to current at the end of every month. And our goal is to eventually have enough cash reserves to cover any outstanding debts on our books.
0: Well done.
1: But thank you. With that, we believe we've actually accomplished a lot of it with very little debt and just utilized our other companies to use essentially self-fund. But over the years, several advisors and other business individuals have encouraged us to develop a strong commercial banking relationship to essentially pursue operating line of credit and basically to allow our company to grow. We tried that for a while to engage with the banks, but because we didn't borrow, they didn't seem interested until all of a sudden the company's bigger. We're trying to find out now, are we missing something? Several advisors have encouraged us to do this. Should we be pursuing it to grow our company?
0: Yeah, the only thing you're missing is firing those advisors. Because you're way smarter than they are. You have organically grown a company from $128,000 to $30 million in 5 years. That's called stud.
2: And you owe nobody anything, brother.
0: You don't need any advisor. You need a T-shirt that says defiant, not compliant.
1: Well, yeah.
0: You're a stud, man. Any advisor that's telling you to go into debt to grow a company when you've organically grown it with organic cash that fast, this is a moron. 80% of the small businesses in America fail. Number one cause of failure is cash flow shortage. Definition of cash flow shortage is caused by two things. One is they screw up their tax planning and get behind with a stupid government. And two is they go into debt, and as soon as there's a pinch, as soon as there's a slowdown in their space, they get run out of business because they owe the bank, because the bank owns their butt. And I'm not selling my butt to the bank. No, man, you've won. End of story. Touchdown. I'll tell you, Ramsey started on a card table in my living room 38 years ago. We've never borrowed a dime, and we'll do $300 million in revenue this year. 100% of it is like you've done it. Tough contract management, cash management, retained earnings, and organically poured our profits back into growth.
1: Yep.
0: And we don't buy it if we can't pay for it. And you know who goes broke faster? There's two areas of business that are the fastest going broke. The highest probability of failure. A stupid restaurant and people in the construction and real estate development business.
1: Yeah.
0: They die like flies as soon as the economy shifts.
1: Mm.
0: You've seen it because you were in the business as an employee before you started this, weren't you?
1: Yep, for about 25 years.
0: You had to have some experience to be able to do this as fast as you did it. You didn't just make this all up in the last 4 years. So that's how I know that. So you've seen it. These guys, they over-leverage. betting on the lots are going to sell. We're going to develop this. We're going to plat it out. It's going to sell out. And then the economy slows down for whatever reason. Somebody says something like COVID, and everybody freezes and runs and hides in their basement. And the whole stinking thing shuts down, and you're bankrupt if you owe a bank.
1: I agree.
0: But you're not bankrupt. And guess what else? No. You'll be buying out your competitors at pennies on the dollar when they all hit the wall.
1: Yeah. Is there a point where maintaining a level of financial independence becomes too conservative and it slows down your growth?
0: It does slow down your growth, but it increases your sustainability. It's a trade-off.
1: Okay.
0: Debt equals risk.
1: Okay.
0: And debt speeds up your growth, but increases your risk more than it speeds up your growth.
1: Okay.
2: And let me challenge you on the word growth.
0: Dude!
2: Like, for what?
0: I mean, what? I mean, what kind of hockey stick do you want? Look at your growth.
1: Well, I think what happens is, as larger projects, so we've been blessed with great projects and great clients, and so we focus on the clients.
0: Yeah.
1: But as a larger project comes, like we had one that came and it really changed the trajectory of our company.
0: Mm-hmm.
1: And we structure our contracts accordingly.
0: Exactly.
1: And now we're being asked about the next step. So it's another structure to ensure there's cash flow because we don't ever want to not pay people.
0: Yes, exactly.
1: So
0: you're doing it perfectly. And sometimes you walk away from a deal, all right?
1: Yes.
0: Because of that. So we had a large household name retailer come to us about 15 years ago and say, we want a custom made for our brand, white label brand with Ramsey on it, package of your goodies. I'll just call it that, okay?
1: Mm-hmm.
0: And we said, yeah. And it was a $10 million order in the days that we were about a $30 or $40 million business. So it was a game changer. It was a major deal, right? And we're all excited and dancing in the streets and popping champagne corks and everything else. And then they sent in the contracts, and the contracts said they had full returns. So translation, we do $10 million worth of product, send it, put it on their shelves with their $8 an hour shelf organizing guy, and he puts it in the back of the shelf instead of the front of the shelf. Nobody buys it, and they send it all back to us and want all of their money refunded.
1: Mm.
0: And guess what that stuff's worth because I got their name on it? Nothing.
1: Yeah.
0: It goes into a dumpster. And so I'm like, guys, we can't do this. And we walked away from the deal because the terms of the deal made it suicidal.
1: Gotcha.
0: And, but that didn't have anything to do with borrowing money, but that's you negotiating that bid or walking away from it because all business is not good business. Please, man, please, please. You are doing so good. Trust you. You're the smartest guy in this whole conversation, not any of the people you're talking to, and certainly not some stupid butt banker. Wow, you are incredible. Keep it up. Hey, guys, we are doing Entree Leadership Master Series, teaching you how to grow a business from my card table to a $300 million company, November 8th through the 13th. If you want to come learn stuff like we just talked about, yeah, click the link in the description or go to the Entree Leadership Podcast or just go to RamseySolutions.com and figure it out.

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7: We're going cruising. Yeah, baby. You gonna go with us? Come on, man. Listen, if you're baby step four or beyond, which means you're out of debt, everything but the house and have your emergency fund, that's when we tell people, baby steps four, five, six, and seven. Seven is you're 100% debt-free. That it's time to go on vacation, buy an upgrade car, as long as you're paying cash for it and hitting your other goals, that we go from intense to intentionality. So if you're baby step four and beyond, we want you to join us for the Live Like No One Else cruise, because we teach people to live like no one else so that later they can live and give like no one else. I'll be there along with my wife and Rachel Cruz and Dr. John Deloney and George Camel and Jade Warshaw, and Natalie Grant will be our special musical guest, Grammy Award-winning Christian artist, absolutely incredible lady. We have incredible events on the ship the entire time. Each of us will be speaking and teaching, and instead of having shows every night, you got us, okay? That's what's going on. And that will be like doing Smart Money Happy Hour, and Rachel and John are going to do a money and marriage thing, and we're going to do an entree leadership thing, and then I'm going to be talking about legacy and what happens with wealth and your kids, and we're going to work you through all that stuff. So those of you that are hitting some other, you're hitting some other gears here, we're going to give you a place to celebrate that, have a milestone, and continue learning on the next part of your journey. So Western Caribbean on the Holland America, which is not the Walmart of the seas. This is the good stuff. I don't go on the cheap cruises, okay? I'm a snob. So we're going to Grand Cayman, Cozumel, Half Moon Cay, Jamaica. Sweet! And this ship is incredible. And we'll do the world's largest debt-free scream while you're on there, too. It's pretty cool. And very neat and just incredible. We're going to, each of us will be doing stuff, pop-up stuff all throughout the week. We're going to be on the ship with you the whole time. And we're not jumping in, jumping out. We're going to be there. And we want to walk with you and have you enjoy this. So your baby step four beyond March 14th through the 21st, there is a few cabins left. We can still get you on. The last cruise we did was a complete sellout. This one we expect to be as well. We've got from now until March to make that happen, but I don't think it's going to be anywhere near that long. So if you want a cabin, you should put down a deposit now. Check it out right now. March 14 through 21, next fall, next spring, we want you to go with us on the Holland America. It's absolutely incredible. The Live Like No One Else cruise. Check it out at RamseySolutions.com or click the link in the show notes. Princess is in Fort Campbell. Hi, Princess. How are you?
8: Hi, Dave. Hi, John. Okay. My question is,

0: is that my husband is getting out of the military. We just started working the baby steps back in October, so it's been about a year now. And we have $21,839 on a car loan. That's the rest of our debt. But we stopped paying off our debt because since he's transitioning out and he's not retiring, he's just separating from the military, we started saving an emergency fund so that way, like, if it's hard to get a job or...
1: When does he leave the military?
0: So March 2027.
1: Okay, and what does he make now?
0: $1,900 the 1st and the 15th.
1: Okay, $4,000 a month, so he's making us like $60,000 a year. Okay, so what's he going to do with his life now that he's not in the military starting in March?
0: So he's doing an internship right now for welding. So he'll be going into an apprenticeship for welding.
1: And what will that pay?
0: We're not sure. We don't really know.
1: Then why are you doing it?
0: Well, he wants to get out.
1: Well, that's asinine. I'm going to take a job and I don't know what it pays? Of course you know what it pays. Or you wouldn't be doing it.
0: Okay.
1: Right? I want to know what it pays. By the way, welders can make $100,000 a year in the right situation. But they can also make nothing because they didn't have a plan. So I want you to, I mean, he's doing an apprenticeship from now until March. He ought to be ready to go to work in March. And what's he going to get paid and who's he going to go to work for? I'm sorry?
0: Right now he's just learning about, like, doing an internship, learning about welding while he's still in the military.
1: I know.
0: But when he gets out, they're going to put him with the union.
1: Why?
0: I guess that's how it works.
1: No.
0: We're not sure.
1: No, there's welders that are non-union, and there's welders that are union. Okay, so here, this is the core problem. This is what I was driving at. This is why I was asking all these questions. The way you're describing, he's going to come out of the military and make absolute, and you're planning for him to make absolutely no money. Bad plan. Okay. I want him to get a raise the first day he's not in the military anymore. That's a better plan.
0: Mm-hmm.
1: He needs to do something different. Either non-union or non-welding. I don't care. But he needs to go do something with his life that gives him instant money the day he leaves the military. You have freaking 7 months to plan this. But it's going to happen to you if you don't happen to it. So y'all need to get, like, proactive on this. And then the car is not a concern. See, you're planning to fail. I've got to pile up savings, and do I sell my car to get ready to be homeless? You know, do you work?
0: No, I'm staying at home with the children.
1: How many children?
0: I have 3 children, a 6, 4, and 18-month-old.
1: Wow, you got your hands full. Okay. So we need to have a talk tonight, you and him, that says
0: okay.
1: We need a better plan. A plan where we know how much money we're going to make and a plan on exactly how we're going to get there and how fast we're going to get there. And if he's going to make a little bit less at an apprenticeship for 3 months after the military, but then he's going to make a lot more after that, fine.
0: Mm-hmm.
1: But if he's going to be in a 3-year apprenticeship at $30,000 a year, screw that. Go do something else.
0: Okay.
1: Okay, so figure this out. But if it's a step back for 3 months and then you start making $100,000 after that, okay, that's fine. Let's sell the car and pile up some cash. I'm with you then, right? But we got to know where we're going with this. We can't just let this all just randomly occur. Because, you know, you got to tell your life what to do or your life's going to be screwed. It will run over you.
2: And there is a lot of talk, and we talk about it here, a lot of talk with the trades and the amount of money you can make in the trades and the amount of life you can provide for your family in the trades. But I also have people in my world that are certified tradesmen of various sorts that have run aground because that's not a magic ticket any more than a 4-year degree is a magic ticket.
1: No.
2: You still got to go out there and work real hard, have a plan, know who's going to pay you, have jobs, have some business sense. All that stuff still applies.
1: Okay, so here's the thing. The military is taking care of you and you hadn't had to think about it. Now you think the union's going to take care of you, and you don't have to think about it. This is a good way to be broke the rest of your life.

0: You have to think about it. Right. And the union is not going to take care of you. And the welding trade is not going to take care of you. It's your job to take care of you. Union might be a way that you take care of you. That's fine. I'm not mad at union. But don't rely on some. Don't if you got a corporate job. Corporate's not going to take care of you. Corporate will piss on you. So at first crack, they're going to get you. So don't. You know, you got to count on your plan and the way you're going to do this. And this is the way I'm going to be a welder, because this is the way that welders make the most money the soonest.
1: And here's a dollar amount I want to make. I'm going to reverse engineer that with my welding. How can I go make that dollar amount?
0: Exactly.
1: And then I'm going to go scratch and claw to get that. Like, I'm going to have a goal already.
0: So I make 60 a year. I need to make 60 a year starting in March.
1: That's right.
0: That's my start. I'm going to start with that assumption.
1: And so what jobs do I have to make 4,000 plus benefits if I'm on my own?
0: But you're going to be sitting around scratching your armpit a year from now wondering what happened, and you're on welfare.
1: Right.
0: If you don't lay this out and let no one is, there's no cavalry coming. I appreciate his service to our country. Thank you for that. Thank you for the sacrifice you've made as a wife and a mother, for your husband being in the military. Thank you for that. And I want your return to be that you go out there and have a great life after the military.

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1: Here's a look at Lincoln's first forecast. Slight chance of rain showers tonight. Otherwise, mainly cloudy skies expected. Lows level off around 51. North winds 8 to 15 miles an hour. Chance of rain showers tomorrow. High temperatures reach up to 63. Overcast skies. I'm weatherology meteorologist Ray Miller on KFOR-FM, 101.5 and 1240 AM. 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
0: In the lobby of Ramsey Solutions on the debt-free stage, Monty and Carr are with us. Hey, guys, how are you?
18: Super.
19: I'm amazed.
0: Welcome, welcome. Where do you all live?
18: Raleigh, North Carolina.
0: Fun. Well, welcome to Nashville to do a debt-free scream. So how much have you two paid off?
19: $497,002.69.
0: And how long did this take?
19: 6 years and 3 months. But it's really been a 25-year journey.
0: Sure.
20: Y'all, that's $500,000. Congratulations, yeah, man.
0: And your range of income during the 6 years?
19: I'm so nervous. It's gone out of my head. I don't know. We probably started at 60, and I don't know. We're probably at 120 now. Sorry, Dave.
0: That's okay. What do y'all do for a living?
19: We have our own business.
18: Mobile Home Parks.
0: Oh, good.
19: Yeah.
0: That's a good business. Okay. Good for y'all. Well done. So what was the $497,000 in debt on?
19: Well, it was all business. Mm-hmm. But it just because when I hit bottom 6 years ago, it was in business. I'm a pretty much an equal opportunity debtor and never saw a loan or an interest rate I didn't like. So it went the gamut. It was on cars, credit cards.
18: He had 26 credit cards. I want you to know that. 26 credit cards and had mortgaged the house twice.
0: Wow.
20: All okay. To keep this business afloat?
18: Yeah.
19: Right.
0: The playa. Wow.
19: Yeah.
0: So, playa, what happened? What woke you up 6 years ago? Something happened.
19: See, I,

0: You've been, and I first want to say, John, I grew up down the street from you on Interstate 10.
1: No way.
0: On the Pecos River, a little town called Ozona, Texas.
1: Very cool, yeah.
0: And Dave, you've been working with me for 25 years. And
2: First 19, I didn't do too good. What happened?
0: I tell you, what happened
2: 6 years ago?
1: That's one hard head versus a hard head, man.
0: I can't believe I'm here. I never thought I'd get here in all this, in all that time. And, anyway,
3: six years ago, COVID happened, and so all the people who were in our four mobile home parks, wouldn't be able to pay the lot rents and the mobile home rents, and therefore we wouldn't get paid, and then we wouldn't be able in turn to pay the mortgages on the four mobile home parks. And mm-hmm. that's when he told me that we were in debt for that much.
0: Mm. We'd set up our marriage right out of, we met in Bible college, right after Bible college, and I would make money and pay the bills, and she would have children and raise them. And boy, did she raise some good kids. Mm. But we didn't know. I had some kind of compulsive streak, and it took coming to a serious bottom before I actually.
2: Okay, so you got, COVID scared the crud out of you, and that was your wake-up call, and then what happened?
0: Well,
2: you said, okay, this guy I'm listening to all this time, I'm actually going to do the stuff now? Is that it?
0: I was right about over-debting. And we'd been broke two, three times before, and here we are going broke again, and we lost half the business. And by the grace of God, we kept half of it.
2: Mm-hmm.
0: And I had to deal with the compulsion, and I got lucky, a guy told me about a 12-step program I could get in, and that took care of that compulsion, and all your stuff worked great. And even though our first that first year our top line was cut in half, the bottom line doubled from the year before, and every year since then it's
3: there were a lot of miracles, a lot of miracles.
0: And we scrapped the business model of I make the money and pay the bills and you raise the kids, and we got her involved, and we started having a weekly spending plan meeting, and we went to our daughter-in-law. All our kids took financial peace, and it worked for them. It just wouldn't work for me. And they showed me how they used every dollar. And the first 3 months that we worked together failed. All three, we couldn't make it work, but we were failing together. And then that fourth month, it worked, and we've done 77 months now with a weekly spending plan meeting and using that every day. We look like a couple of teenagers on a date. We're looking at our phones, going through each line item, just talking about each line item on our spending plan. And
2: there's a picture of you on a cruise.
3: Mm-hmm.
0: That was my thank you to her for...
2: when you got out of debt, that was the payoff?
0: Yeah.
3: Yes.
2: Yay.
3: On our anniversary on August 11th.
2: I love it. Good for you.
3: 47th wedding anniversary. We hit the last payment button on that day.
2: Hit the reservation button next on the ship.
0: Oh, no. I made that ahead of time.
2: Oh, you were on the ship when you paid it off?
0: Mm-hmm. She,
2: I like that.
0: Yeah.
2: That's cool.
0: I have a video of her making the last payment because she didn't do any of the debting. It was all me. And so she hit that last button on that first day with the Golden Gate Bridge behind us and turned around. She makes the payment.
2: Yeah, that's iconic. That's epic right there.
3: Mm-hmm.
2: How does it feel when you're sitting there on that cruise ship hitting that button, and for the first time in your adult life, you're free?
3: I felt like a teenager.
0: And I didn't feel nothing. And I was happy she felt something. I said, I'll probably feel it next month when there's no payment to make. And the next month came, which was September. No payment. Didn't feel it. But at the end of the month, a week or so ago, reconciling the books and checking the P&L, I came down and here's this number on the line item, and then there's a zero, and I went, dang it, I didn't code something right. So I went back through all the month, where's my coding error, because there shouldn't be a zero, all these months have something, and I couldn't find it. And I went back to that zero, and I backed up on the line item was called interest expense.
2: Huh.
0: And it was truly a zero, and I had like a spiritual...

0: because I had looked for the mistake, and there was no mistake.
1: Huh. You were free.
0: And my cruise was making a pilgrimage to Franklin, huh, so that I could come here. And I thought it was going to be some of the personalities. When I saw you, I said, I'm not going to be able to talk today. Because you're one of the five or six guys in my life
2: and he's doing all the talking.
0: And you never gave up on me. You don't know me, but I know you, and you never gave up on me. And,
1: I'm so proud of you.
3: Well, and hey, done, I'm looking at a woman next to you that never gave up on you either.
1: Yeah, amen.
0: She would stop me in my
1: 47
0: pacing.
1: Freaking years, mm-hmm. Yeah.
0: In my pacing around in my bottom when I couldn't eat, couldn't sleep for the nightmares, and she'd stop me while I'm pacing, and she'd say, open your mouth. And she'd spray medicine in my mouth, because she went to the doctor because I couldn't tell her what I'd done. I was all pushing those secrets down inside.
3: What's your marriage like now?
2: Oh, we've always had a good marriage, yeah.
0: But I will say, there's no true intimacy in a marriage until there's first financial intimacy. It's been remarkable.
2: Well, you see, he got his degree in accounting from Texas Christian University. And so I thought, well, he knows his way around money. Yeah. So I don't have to worry about that because I just raised children, right? Yeah. And can I shout out to, hey, Lydia, hey, Jorma, hey, Stuart.
1: Yeah.
3: Very cool.
1: The Financial Peace University graduates, I like it. Way to go, guys.
3: I have a lot of respect for a man that looks himself in the mirror and says, I need to go get help. And he goes and gets the help he needs so he can be the husband and the father and the businessman that he needs to be. I'm proud of you, brother. That's
1: amen.
3: Awesome.
1: Me too. I'm very proud of both of you. Very
2: Thank
1: well done.
2: You.
1: And I just love the story. It's just so redeeming that you hit the submit button on the cruise for the 47th anniversary cruise. That's perfect. That's perfect.
3: So, let's shout them out. Well, let's shout them out.
1: All right, here we go. You got to love it. Monty and Carr, $497,000 paid off in 6 years, making 60 to 120. Count it down. Let's hear a debt-free scream.
2: 3, 2, 1. We're debt-free!
1: Yeah! And they're sitting on the back deck of that ship yelling that. People thought they were weird. We think they're great.

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9: Our scripture of the day, Colossians 3:2, set your minds on things above, not on earthly things. Joe Vitale said, a goal should scare you a little and excite you a lot. Louisa is in Atlanta. Hi, Louisa. How are you?
10: Hi, yes. Good afternoon. Thank you for taking my call.
9: Sure. What's up?
10: So I have about $103,000 worth of debt because I agreed to co-sign, or not co-sign, but rather finance things for my boyfriend.
9: Uh-oh.
10: Of 3 years.
9: Oh, gross.
10: I grew up with your principles, ironically enough. I worked my way through college, never had any debt of my own, not a car, nothing. And I got pregnant, so we decided to stay together for our baby. He convinced me to open a business for him, so I also opened a credit card for the business, his ask. And that's a $22,000 balance. I also financed his truck, $60,000 balance.
9: Did you say he left?
10: No, he did not.
9: Oh,
10: we
9: he's
10: are still
9: there.
10: Together. He does not know I'm calling you.
11: Are you married? Or is he still boyfriend?
10: No.
9: Okay.
10: We were never married.
9: And how old is your child?
10: My son is 2.
9: And what do you make a year?
10: I bring home about $5,100 a month.
11: How much does his business make?
10: So he's owed a lot in invoices right now, about $60K, but he hasn't received any payment in about 2 months.
9: What is it? What does he do?
10: It's a construction company.
11: Okay. How certain are you of these invoices versus him saying, no, they're supposed to be paying me?
10: I have asked for proof of the emails and the communication that he's kept with the GCs that are owing him.
11: Has he shown them to you?
10: Yes.
11: Okay.
10: The truck is $60,000 owed on it, but it's upside down because of the miles, about $10,000, and the financial entity that I financed it through does not do personal loans. I'm backed into a wall here. I want to get rid of all of this debt. He did receive a job offer to start as a project manager, and that starts in November, the first week of November.
9: Good.
10: So
9: what's he
10: going to
9: be making?
10: $90,000.
9: Okay. And he makes $90,000, and you make?
10: I make $85,000.
9: Okay. So you make $175,000 starting in November, and you owe $60,000 on a truck and $25,000 on a credit card. Okay. What would I do if I were in your shoes? Number one, the two of you need to get aligned on the fact that we're going to clean this mess up and we're never doing it again, and that this was a dumb idea.
10: Mm-hmm.
9: If you cannot get aligned on that, then you need to see a counselor, a therapist. Okay, because you, because

0: You need to get married.
1: Or you need to...
0: Break up.
1: Or break up.
0: One of the two.
2: My fear is that if I leave, he's going to default on all of these payments and leave me with everything. Because he's legally not liable for any of it.
0: Yeah, but you make $85,000 and you can sell the truck. And then you will only owe a few thousand dollars, and you can work your way through this.
1: I don't want you staying with somebody who's unsafe, that you feel coerces you into things you don't want to do, because the safety there will just continue to
0: erode.
1: Yeah, it'll go away.
0: Yeah, you started taking your power back when you started demanding he get a job, and I want to see the invoices. And he started listening, which was the good news. Okay.
2: Yeah.
0: So the coercion changed directions. You start coercing him, which is good for his own good. And so if he's going to stand up, be a man, take a job, clean the mess up, and he's husband material, if he's not, then it's time for him to move on and you clean up this mess and go, I just did a really stupid thing.
2: If I were to leave, I would need the truck and the personal credit card at least paid off so that I can afford to live by myself with my child.
0: Yeah. Well, here's an idea. Before you live in a toxic situation, just let them both go into default and live on your money and pay your bills. And when they come calling, then you can work out a deal with them, both of them. Repo the truck.
1: I'm way more worried about your safety, ma'am, than I am about this stupid truck.
0: You know, you've got this perception that this is golden handcuffs or some kind of toxic handcuffs, and it's not. Just stop paying it. If he leaves, just stop paying it. Tell him where the truck is. Give him his address. Come pick it up as soon as possible. Please repo it now. And guess what? I bet you he'll find some money. All of a sudden,
1: or they'll sue you for the sue you for the difference, and you'll owe them $20,000 or whatever. And you can say, I don't have that money. I'm a single mom. I will pay you when I can, or we'll come up with a payment arrangement.
0: Yeah, just don't pay.
2: Should I borrow from my 401k those $10,000 to just get rid of it?
0: Are you not listening?
1: No. I know you're scared. I can hear it. Are you safe, hon?
2: Yeah, I'm in my car.
1: No. I know, but when you go home to your house tonight with this boyfriend, are you safe?
2: Yeah.
0: I don't think I believe you anymore. I think you need to move out tonight.
1: Yeah.
0: Go find some family in the area.
2: No, my family. My mom lives in Florida. The rest of my family lives in South America.
0: Okay. I think you need to go get a place to stay, a women's shelter or something, and get your child and get out of there. I don't think you're safe, and I think you know it. And you're putting up with a bunch of BS off this guy because of a truck payment. Nah, forget it. Just let him have the truck.
1: You're worth way more than this.
0: You're worth way more than this whole situation. It's just a little bit of credit. So what? You're acting like this stuff has more power than it does, and it only has the power if you give it power. If you're not safe, you need to be gone when he gets home tonight. You hear me? Hello?
2: Hello, yeah.
1: Okay. Online and put a freeze on all of your credit so he can't take out any more loans against you.
2: Okay.
0: And then just go, hey, dude, you know, you need to pay this bill because, by the way, I'm going to sue you for child support.
1: Well, he needs to pay that anyway.
0: I know. I'm going to make sure he does.
2: I was hoping to have a relationship with him as co-parents because we're always going to be in our child's life. And
0: no, not necessarily.
1: Not necessarily. If he's an abuser,
0: he's not going to be in anybody's life.
1: That's right.
0: Go to jail. Do not pass go.
1: We're going to solve all those problems after we solve the chief issue in your situation right now, which is safety. Okay?
0: You're talking to two guys. You don't co-parent with a gorilla.
1: Yeah.
0: You co-parent with someone who's functional. And so this is simple. And we don't worry about their income or whatever. So if you're not safe, you need to get out of there. And I can't tell if you're just emotional and you're scared of this debt or if you're truly not safe. I can't tell with the tears where they're coming from. But if you're not safe, you need to be gone when he gets home tonight. Screw the debt. Screw him. He's not a father. He's an abuser. If you're not safe, that's what it is. Time to walk, little sister.
1: Yeah.
0: Now, if you're safe and you're just scared of the debt and you feel ashamed because you got

0: manipulated, then you push through this and you go see a therapist. But I think you said you're seeing someone. Why don't you call your therapist when you get off the phone and tell them what we just told you?
1: Yeah, ASAP.
0: And if your therapist has any kind of backbone, they're going to get you out of there this afternoon if they think there's abuse going on. So get on the phone with your therapist. Make that promise to Christian. I'm going to put you on hold. We're going to make sure we get some people come around you and make sure you're okay, kid. Good gracious.
2: Dave, I don't like that at all.
0: I feel pretty helpless right this second. I don't like that feeling.
1: Me either.
0: Especially when I want to find a construction boy and pound him. But anyway.
1: Yeah,
0: it doesn't help me at all.
2: And people call the show with regularity with debt issues or relationship challenges. Listen, the only thing that matters in these situations, first and foremost, are you safe?
0: Yeah.
2: And I know leaving
0: can't
2: with
0: start from anywhere else.
2: That's right. Leaving with a child is a big responsibility. It comes with a lot of burden. It comes with a lot of disruption. I get that. And your safety is worth every single bit of that disruption.
0: That puts this hour of the Ramsey Show in the books. We'll be back with you before you know it. In the meantime, remember, there's ultimately only one way to financial peace, and that's to walk daily with the Prince of Peace, Christ Jesus. If you want to win with money in 2026, you can't keep living normal. Normal's broke. You need a plan. 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
4: From ABC News, I'm Dave Packer. The faithful are hopeful after it was announced by the Vatican today that Pope Leo was diagnosed with the most common form of non-small cell lung cancer.
5: Outside St. Patrick's Cathedral in New York City, the faithful gathering.
6: We don't know the future, but we in our hearts, I know our hearts are with the Pope.
7: The Pope himself said this was found early. The Vatican saying the pontiff underwent a brief period of observation following his surgery. He then returned to his room on the 10th floor of Gemelli Hospital and asked to have dinner.
4: ABC's Tom Sophie Burridge at the Vatican. Six Flags now announcing they've decided to close roller coasters similar to Goliath at other parks after a man fell to his death at Six Flags over Georgia. ABC's Faith Abubi is outside that park.
8: A relative tells ABC News Kareem, an educator for the Atlanta public school system, was at the park with several family members celebrating his niece's birthday. He was sitting next to that niece when he fell. Other passengers on the ride say they tried to grab the father when he came loose from his chair.
9: We couldn't. We couldn't.
10: There was too much force to grab him.
8: A relative for Hassan Kareem telling me that he was a dedicated family man, a good man, she says. The entire family still processing his death.
4: Sources tell ABC News President Trump and his advisors are mulling over whether to no longer live stream Adel Hassan's execution. The concern that broadcasting the Fort Hood shooter's death by firing squad could supercharge anti-American propaganda. More missiles were intercepted around Saudi Arabia today as the Iran-backed Houthis continue to hit the country. Former U.S. Ambassador to Saudi Arabia Michael Ratney says the kingdom's banking on U.S. help.
11: The idea was never that they were in it on their own. It was that when the chips are down, the United States, their partner, their ally, would be there to support them. And this is just such a moment for them. They are being attacked directly by their enemy, and they have a strong expectation or hope that President Trump will join.
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4: What is Anthropic's technology capable of?
16: Anthropic predicts that its Claude AI technology could soon be capable of replicating itself on internet-connected devices, everything from smart TVs to smart ovens. This supposed model would be challenging to shut down, the company says, because there's no centralized place to shut it off. The concern is speculative, but it comes after Anthropic revealed some actual unintended model actions it's discovered, including one instance where Claude submitted an erroneous tip to Philadelphia police about an ongoing murder case. Mike Dubusky, ABC News.
4: While the Midwest and South are seeing record high temperatures, the central U.S. is coping with severe storms.
17: Flood watches already issued for parts of Texas, back up through Kansas and Oklahoma into Missouri. Some of these rounds of heavy rain, this is throughout the day on Wednesday. And unfortunately, this flash flood threat lasts into Thursday. So several more days of these rounds of heavy rain. So any of these areas from places like the Ohio Valley, Louisville, back down through Tulsa, Oklahoma City, all the way to Abilene and Midland, Texas, need to be on alert for heavy rain and flash flooding for much of the week.
4: ABC meteorologist Melissa Griffin. Utah's MOB 240 Ultra Marathon race has been called off due to bad weather. Over the weekend, about 70 runners and volunteers got stranded. Ohio Governor Mike DeWine has signed an order giving the state's colleges the option of allowing athletes who graduated from high school in 2022 to play for a fifth year. It's at odds with the NCAA's new eligibility rule. Dave Packer, ABC News.
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0: Normal is broken, common sense is weird, so we're here to help you transform your life. 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And ladies and gentlemen, drum roll please, it is book launch day. That's right, we have a brand new book by Dr. John Deloney, Building the Marriage You Want. Check out the scribbly heart, and that's the art design there. That's my definition of it.
1: The 18-year-old punk rocker still stuck in there is like, you put a heart on the cover of your book? But the answer is yes, we did.
0: It's about marriage.
1: It was the right.

0: thing to do. That's right.
1: It's about marriage. It's about love.
0: That's right.
1: So, hey, this is a seriously wonderful book. And honestly, this thing has been cooking
0: for several years
1: in your brain since I've known you.
0: Yeah. Yeah.
1: I mean, we've had this back and forth about some of these issues and how to handle certain marriage situations on the air here, mm-hmm. but also off air, just talking about life. And this is something I've got to address, Dave. And eventually I'm going to get to this, Dave. And here it is. This thing's cooked up.
0: Yeah, and I'll tell you the impetus for it was you and I were doing an event in Los Angeles, and a woman at a signing line leaned over and said, "Hey, real quick," and you know how that goes. Some of us is like, "Hey, real quick," and they want to like ask you like a real deep question. She just said, "Is marriage still worth it?" And without even looking up, I dumped into this spiel about me and my wife and how we've scratched and clawed, and she interrupted me, rightfully so, and she said, I know it worked out for you. But is it still worth it in the 21st century? And that broke, that I made eye contact with, I started laughing, and I said, I have a personal story, and I have a Sunday school answer, but I don't have a great answer for you. And that exchange haunted me, and I went down the rabbit hole. All the data, all the nerds, all the folks, all the conversations you and I have had behind closed doors. Like, and so this is everything I know about marriage. This is it.
1: Well, and a ton.
0: A ton
1: of research.
0: Yeah, and I think it's probably the biggest book that's ever come out of Ramsey Solutions. It's a tome. It's a big book.
1: It's not that. I mean, it's not super thick, but it's readable.
0: Yeah. I wrote it for people who read one or two books a year. That's
1: it. But the research in it might be more than anything we've ever done.
0: Yeah.
1: We put research into every project, but this one's got a lot.
0: Yeah, we dug into it. Answer that question. Is marriage still worth it?
1: Yeah, in order to have practical tools to reconnect and build a stronger marriage, which is the line, right, you've got to have some backup for it.
0: That's right.
1: And the practical tools just can't come out of your ear.
0: Right.
1: Right. And so this is absolutely amazing. So one of the biggest myths couples believe, if your marriage feels hard, it must be broken. That's a myth, right?
0: Right. And the culture says if it's hard, then that means it's run its course and you should move on. And now the more frightening cultural conversation that the data showed me was parents are no longer recommending their kids, like, do this thing. Parents are recommending you need to go to school, you need to get a job, you need to get economically secure, you need to get a house. And then if you want to do this other thing, and it's just inverted our entire culture. And we're seeing it play out with the birth rates falling. We're seeing it play out with the rise in anxiety and depression, like all these different things. All these different social ills, I think, can be traced back to, do you have an anchored, connected, ride-or-die relationship that you build from, not add at the end of everything else?
1: Well, and certainly the angle that I've always taken in these discussions is that there's always been data on my side of the equation, the money side, that says that married people prosper, build wealth greater. I mean, for instance, here's one we just saw the other day. From the North Carolina Family Policy Council, the piece of research they did, married men earn 26% more than unmarried men.
0: Right.
1: Would you please get up and go to work?
0: Well, you got your anchor.
1: I mean,
0: what is
1: the basis of that? That's crazy.
0: And the net worth of a household is exponentially bigger over the course of time, right? Because you got two people working together.
1: Well, a married householder under 35, an unmarried female versus a married female. Mm-hmm. 14 times less net worth.
0: That's right. That's right.
1: The married has 14 times more. And 5 times more married males have 5x at 35 years old of what unmarried males have. And it's partly because of dual income, but it's also because of just this, that marriage, while it's messy, is a beautiful thing.
0: That's exactly right. Yeah. And so the ultimate answer to that question is, yes, it's worth it. And then this book explores, well, how are you supposed to do that in the 21st century? It's hard. And the blueprint that my granddad used for a 72-year marriage doesn't work now. The world it's just a different place. The principles and values, I think, are still the same. But how you go about dealing with communication and conflict and kids and sex and money is just different. And so my goal is, this is the last marriage book. I know there's a million out there on the market. The last marriage book anybody's ever going to need is right here.
1: Building the Marriage You Want, in a great bookstore starting today. Certainly.
0: It's pre-sale today. It comes out in January.
1: Oh, I'm so sorry.
0: January 26th. The pre-sale launches today. That's right.
1: Oh, my gosh. I should know these.
0: It hits the bookstores. And we wanted to pre-sale it early. So if you buy pre-sale it now, A, I think it's important to call out, you're helping us out because the pre-sale metrics help with all the bookstores and all that kind of stuff. But we'll send you some free gifts, obviously, but also we'll send you a postcard that you can wrap and you can put in a stocking or put under the tree, and then the book gets delivered in your mailbox in January.
1: Okay, so you get $24.99 for the pre-sale, RamseySolutions.com store. It's not in bookstores, I lied. You can lock it in. It's $100 in extra goodies thrown in for free. The enhanced audiobook, which is amazing. The early access to the ebook. You'll get the ebook 2 weeks before pub date. And we got instant access to the exclusive video, Dr. John Deloney, on connected communication, which the video alone is going to be worth the purchase.
0: Yeah, that's one of the talks from the Money and Marriage event that Rachel and I put on that always sells out. People are like, can you live stream it? Can you live stream it? This is the first time that's ever been released out into the wild there.
1: Other than you had to be here on campus live, yeah, to see it. Yeah. Very cool. Okay, pre-sale on building the marriage you want. You're going to love this. Go ahead and get it in your stocking. This is an incredible piece of work. I'm very, very proud that Ramsey is putting it out. Very proud of John for all the hard work he's put into this. And you guys do not want to miss out on this. Married, you know, the thing you said there is first time it's hard, everybody thinks, well, you know, everything that's worth it is hard.
0: Yeah.
1: I mean, try raising kids.
0: Right. Well, and people are opting out of that because it's hard. Or try,
1: it is hard.
0: Try doing anything of value, it's hard.
1: Yeah, I mean, raising kids is hard. Is it worth it? Yeah.
0: Oh, man.
1: Well, yeah. Powerful thing to do in your life,
0: for
1: right?
0: The world, yeah.
1: Yeah, it's pretty incredible. But, yeah, I mean, waking up in the middle of the night and, oh, my God.
0: And worrying and stress. And by the way, I think it's important. It's not just to knuckleheads on a podcast saying it. The data backs it up over time. And so the real question for me is not should I, it's how. How do I do this?
1: Yeah. Well, I had a lady one time, we were doing Q&A, and she said, well, my husband and I, we've been married 30 years, we've never had a fight. And ooh. I said, that's because you lie.
0: Yeah. Yeah, if somebody tells me we never have a fight, I'm like, y'all need to go see somebody right away.
1: There's something wrong
0: right
1: with
0: away.
1: You.
0: One of y'all is burying
1: yourself. Something wrong with you.
0: Yeah.
1: You really need to work on this. It's part of the fun of the whole thing. It's a good fight. Come on, people.

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6: Buffalo, New York. Hi, Jake. How are you?
7: Great. How are you?
6: Better than I deserve. What's up?
7: Well, my wife of 30 years has been accumulating secret debt for probably the past 5 years, and I discovered it about then. And I'm struggling with essentially how to reconcile my vow to stand by my wife for better or worse and my responsibility to protect the future that I've been building for my lifetime. And we're talking about over $100,000 in debt.
6: Wow. For 5 years?
7: Yes.
6: What's she buying?
7: She is buying things, but I think she gave money to her family. She admitted to giving some to her brother. She won't really discuss this with me. She won't discuss the total amount with me. I've been struggling with this for years.
6: Wait a minute. So this has been going on a long time?
7: This has been going on, like I said, for about 5 years that I started discovering it because I noted my credit score dropped all of a sudden because I monitor Credit Karma or whatever. And
8: why is your credit score dropping?
7: Well, because
9: she's taking out fraudulent loans in your name?
7: No, she's not, John. But what was happening is we have shared accounts. We have joint accounts. And she was dipping into the credit line. She would go overdraft.
6: Okay.
7: Okay. And then it would dip into the credit line and impact me. So that's one of the negatives of having a shared account.
6: Okay, so what I'm curious about is 5 years ago you discovered this level of deception, and her reaction was not sorrow, it was obstinance.
7: 100%.
6: And you
7: anger,
6: at that point, why did you not deal with this? Why are we having this conversation 5 years later?
7: Well, I think I was trying to be forgiving. And, you know, one of the things that kept getting thrown out at me is like, I guess my worst isn't good enough, you know, for better or for worse. And I was being guilted, maybe gaslit,
6: yeah,
7: into believing that it was something I was doing wrong, that I wasn't being forgiving. And so, and I guess that's, I'm sorry, go ahead.
9: Let me say this. And you don't have to agree with me on this, and that's perfectly okay. We call this financial infidelity. And I tend to take a much broader view of infidelity that's bigger than so-and-so slept with somebody else. And if somebody breaks the unity of a marriage, I am going to go violate your safety and trust, which it violates both of these things. And I'm not going to have any remorse for it. In fact, I'm going to blame you for it. That is every bit fidelity. That's every bit as damaging as going and sleeping with somebody. It's broken the foundation of what y'all two are anchored in building together. It's not a for better or worse. For better or worse is job loss. For better or worse is like an illness. For better or worse is your parents have to come move in with us because they have nowhere else to go. That's for better or worse. That's hard, right?

0: this isn't that.
1: Yeah. For better or for worse, isn't I slept with your best friend, and you're supposed to forgive me, and because this is my worst. That doesn't qualify under the better or worse heading, is what John's saying.
0: Or I've essentially stolen $100,000 from us.
1: Our marriage.
0: And given it away.
1: And I refuse to talk about what I did with it, which makes you really suspect on other things as well.
0: And so let's back out. Where else will she not be connected with you? Because it's rare that it happens just in one area.
2: I would agree. First 20 years, we were on the same page. Things were pretty good. Raised our son. Did a great job. He's doing very well. The past 10 years, she changed jobs. We've both been under a lot of job stress. We both have executive level positions. I think that impacted the marriage some, and we started kind of living as roommates. Mm-hmm. And it's just gone downhill from there.
1: Okay. Well, here's the thing. Your marriage is very seriously broken. I think all three of us can agree with that. You knew that before you called. And so then you've got to decide under what circumstances this continues. And so if I were to say, you know, I wouldn't suggest you end a marriage based on two goobers on a podcast telling you something, but I am going to tell you this marriage is going to end if it doesn't change. And so I'm going to, what have we got to do to change it? Well, I think you need to go sit down with a marriage counselor. She's not going to go. I don't think. I would invite her. Say, I'm going to go sit down with a marriage counselor and see if our marriage can be saved. Because under the current way it's operating, I think it's ending. And I hate that. I don't want that. I want us to stay together. We're too invested. I've always loved you. I want to stick this out. But I'm not going to continue the way this is. And I'm going to go sit down with a counselor and figure out how we can begin to heal, and or if we can begin to heal. I hope you'll come, because you not coming may signal the end of this thing. But we've got to go try. And so you go sit down with someone who can give you a much better, wiser than a five-minute call on a podcast, okay?
2: Right.
1: And but I'll just tell you, 100% chance you're going to go crazy and be in a rubber room, or this marriage is going to end, or it's going to change, and you guys are going to start healing. One of those three things. It cannot maintain where it is. It will not maintain. There's no such thing as status quo here. It's gonna burn down. It's gonna end in ashes.
0: I think it's already there.
1: Yeah, but I mean, it's gonna finish off. I don't know if you can turn this around. It doesn't sound like you can. The thing that scares me the most is it's been 5 years and neither one of you have addressed it. Neither one of you have said, "Look, either this fixes or you're gone." Neither one of you said that to each other.
2: I didn't have the divorce discussion. Mm-hmm. And she said, go ahead and file. I'm not going to fight it. But I wasn't really prepared to do it at the time.
0: Well, and so
2: now I feel more prepared.
1: Yeah, I think you've got to.
0: Well,
1: if it can't get better.
0: There is I don't know if it's a common trend, just since I've been looking into this. There is a move where somebody is going to continue to act in a certain way because they don't want to hold that I signed this paper to end this marriage. So I'm going to continue to push and be not be a person of character to do things that violate the agreements that we made, and then you go file, and then you're the bad guy.
2: Right.
0: Right? So
1: that's more gaslighting.
0: Right. You saying, hey, I can't do this marriage anymore, and her saying, cool, great, go ahead and sign up for it. That's a big statement, right?
2: Yeah. Well,
0: let me say it this way. She's already left your marriage. She's just asking you to go make it official. And so if you want to rebuild this thing from the floor up, I've seen it done in worse situations than you're in. I believe in redemption. I wouldn't do this show. But the reality is she's already left it. She's got her own money, her own plans, her own deals. I would also take this added steps to close down this credit line, brother.
1: Yeah, oh, definitely.
0: Like unhook yourself from this thing.
1: Yeah. Joint accounts need to be shut down by the time you get off the phone. And then you need to go see a counselor and make a decision on what you're going to do.
2: I just remember something you said, Dave, in one of your other shows, that money flows toward what you care about.
0: That's it.
2: And mine was flowing toward our shared goals, while hers was flowing toward herself and her family. And
1: maybe something else.
2: Family, but
0: exactly.
1: The fact that she's secretive still is more than just, I'm ashamed I gave this to my dysfunctional family. There might be something else you find later. It could be worse than you think it is.
0: Who knows what it could be. And it may be that 10 years ago, you weren't somebody she could come to and sit down and say, hey, I really want to help out our family in this way. And you weren't somebody that she could sit down with. It all tangled up at the beginning. What we know now is she's left.
1: 5 years.
0: She's left. And you've got to do the next right thing for you and for y'all and for your future.
1: So, John, there's a principle of action.
0: Yeah, you got to take the next right action.
1: When something's not right, it's not going to get right by itself.
0: Right. And sometimes the action is stop doing what you're doing. Sometimes it is, I'm going to go talk to somebody that knows what they're doing, but you got to move.
1: Not 5 years later.
0: That's right.

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2: Here's a look at Lincoln's first forecast. Slight chance of rain showers tonight. Otherwise, mainly cloudy skies expected. Lows level off around 51. North winds 8 to 15 miles an hour. Chance of rain showers tomorrow. High temperatures reach up to 63. Overcast skies. I'm weatherology meteorologist Ray Miller on KFOR-FM, 101.5 and 1240 AM. 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
21: 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The odds of him going on to fascinate millions with his talent? 1 in 260,000. The odds of this born racer having 157 career top 10 finishes in NASCAR? 1 in 125 billion. But every driver seeks the pinnacle of their achievements. The odds of him winning both the Daytona 500 and the Brickyard 400 in the same year? 1 in 195 million. The odds of a child being diagnosed with autism? 1 in 88. 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

0: 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Hey, Michael, what's up?
1: Hi, guys. I'm looking forward to getting your advice here. I am 58, self-employed, and for years we've qualified for free New York State health insurance. Now, the last few years, my income has increased, and I still qualify for that insurance because I've been contributing to IRAs and 401ks, and that's lowered my income, supposedly because it's not tax deductible. You know what I mean.
0: Yeah.
1: Anyways, my question is, when it comes to investing, I'm doing traditional IRAs. Should I switch to a Roth IRA now that I'm making more money and pay my own health insurance, or would it be counterproductive at our age of 58?
0: Well, I would jump online with Health Trust that we recommend for health insurance and let them shop the market and give you some pricing so that you're dealing with actual facts and figures, not feelings.

0: And mm-hmm. so if you've got a number there and you go, okay, it's $800 a month, oh, that's $10,000 a year, which might be pretty close, might be. And, you know, just as an example, then you go, okay, how does that go against the fact that my Roth is growing tax-free and I've got $5 million later, $4 million, $2 million later in my accounts, and it's all tax-free versus paying taxes on all that money? Probably better off to buy the health insurance and have Roth. That's what the math's probably going to tell you. You see how I did that?
1: Yes, that's what I was thinking. We mainly for my wife, because I have an incurable cancer, and so I might make it 5, I might make it another 10. But I'm looking out for her interests, of course, because she's healthy as a horse. So I see where you're going with that.
0: Yeah, I mean, 5 or 10, you know, is not the window I was using. That does change the equation, certainly. But if you're doing it not for you but for her, and if that's actually how this plays out, then, and it's for her, then my original thing does stand, right? Because we're talking about over a long period of time, the money is growing tax-free, and it's a lot of money.
1: Mm-hmm.
0: And it's a lot more than the cost of health insurance and taxes that you're going to pay by going traditional. So I think that's where you're going to end up, that you're going to be better off from this point forward doing Roth, and then gradually. How much money have you got now in traditionals?
1: About $1.2 million.
0: Okay. Do you have any cash that's not, any investments that's not in retirement?
1: Yes, probably about $100,000.
0: Okay. All right. And what's your household income?
1: Well, it was always around 36, but now in the last 2 years, it slowly went up to 50, and then the last 2 years, it's like 150 right now.
0: Yeah.
1: That's good. That.
0: Good, good, okay.
2: What kind of cancer you got, brother?
1: It's some kind of rare blood cancer that no one knows about.
2: Yeah.
1: Only about 10 people a year get it.
2: Man, I'm sorry you're dealing with that, brother. And
1: hey,
2: you're
1: well, you
2: a...
1: if I had a choice,
2: yeah,
1: I'd rather have it than some kid if I had a choice.
2: Yeah. Well, you're a noble man for looking at what looks like it's going to be a premature stop sign for you, but you signed up to do life with your wife, and it's noble that you're looking for her years beyond, right?
0: Yeah, well done.
1: Of course.
2: And also, you've got a lot of money in your account already. I also don't want you to get to the end of the life, your end of your life, and hand your wife a receipt and say, we didn't have a lot of experiences together, but here's a number and an account. If you got 5 or 10 years left, brother, I'd be living my life too.
1: Oh yeah, we do. We work together. We're always together.
2: You're like, no.
1: Obviously we get along.
2: I'm good. And hey man, I've reached a new level of optimism with some of the advancements they're making, and maybe they won't be able to cure your cancer, but they may be able to extend your life beyond 10 years with the technologies that are coming down the road. So
0: now there's some serious move in that world.
2: Yeah, so good for sure. good for you, brother. You're a good man, dude.
0: Yeah, you are. Yeah, I'm going to stop and start doing Roth, and I'm going to look at health insurance with Health Trust. I think you're going to find that's going to be a better math equation for you and your wife. And then I'm going to begin to move that million. It's going to take about $250,000 to do it into Roths, because in 7 years, if it's in good mutual funds, that's going to be $2 million. And now we've got a bigger tax problem. And 7 years later, it's going to be $4 million. And now we've got an even bigger tax problem. So we need to move it towards Roths out of traditionals steadily, sooner rather than later. You don't have enough cash to pay the taxes to do it all at once. So you're going to have to do it a little bit at a time and cash flow the taxes.
2: Hey, Dave, can I ask you a question that I've never heard us talk about on the show, and it's shown up in two weird places in my life, and I thought, next time I'm sitting with Dave, I'm gonna run this by him. I sat with a woman once who lost her husband, and he was an older man, and he passed away, and when I was sitting with her at her kitchen table, just talking about, here's what we're going to do next, she said, I know we have tons of money. Like, they were a pretty wealthy crew. But she said, he always handled everything, and I need gas and groceries. And so, the letters are written, et cetera. I'm going to be out of gas, I'm going to be out of food in this house, and I don't know where any of the money is. So there was that I know intellectually y'all need to know where all the money is and all that kind of stuff. Then recently I was talking with somebody whose father had terminal cancer and passed away, and when him and his sister went to deal with the estate, like go through all the stuff and put everything away, he had left a big chunk of cash in the safe for the expenses of dealing with the day-to-day stuff. And I've never heard us talk about, if you know, if you've got a terminal illness, if you know you're in bad health, is there some value in leaving cash so that the people who are coming behind you to do regular stuff, like pay the bills, get the house cleaned up, get the driveway power washed and stuff to put the house on the market. It seems like there's value in having some liquid cash for people to use for the day-to-day before the life insurance check hits and the house sells and all that kind of stuff.
0: Yeah, I mean, if you got $5 million and you had $50K in cash laying around,
2: that's right,
0: just to grease the wheels.
2: That would really, it
0: changes everything.
2: I found it to be a blessing for your family. Yeah.
0: It doesn't have to be in cash in the gun safe, though. It could just be in a checking account.
2: That, of course.
0: That you got access to.
2: Yeah.
0: And just put a POD on it, paid on death to the executor of the estate, yeah, and the executor can then execute and, you know, function and do the, it gives them liquidity to do this stuff without having to go to the court and everything else to get things moving. I got my hands on some money, you know, to get through this first 90 days.
2: That's it. Yeah. Like, the thought of having some cash around seems really important.
0: Yeah.
2: Or I listened to this guy talking about how, what a blessing it was that him and his sister got to go grieve, be sad, deal with the estate, deal with the family members, and not have to worry about lunch, not have to worry about, hey, we got to get the gutters fixed before we put the house up because the real estate person said you got to get the gutters fixed. We were able to do some stuff and continue on with clearing the house out and not have to deal with so much other drama.
0: Yeah, well, I mean, it's not it. A shortage of money, a shortage of even just cash in that situation, magnifies the drama.
2: That's it. Yeah.
0: And so it's like, you know, you're already grieving, and then it just like multiplies it,
2: right?
0: Because it adds this layer of stress to it.

0: Hey, John Delaney here. 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
2: Take a look under your bed. 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
8: Ryan is with us in Kansas City. Hey, Ryan, how are you?
9: Hi, Dave. Thanks for having me. Dr. John, I am a huge fan of yours. When I got out of the military, I struggled with anxiety for years. Got your book, Building a Non-Anxious Life, and it introduced me to myself.
8: Wow.
9: So number one, thank you for that. And number two, I'm super excited about ordering your next book.
0: Awesome. Thank you. Hey, thanks for being in the gang, brother.
9: Yeah, man. Okay, so here's the question. I have two wonderful children, an 8-year-old son and a 4-year-old daughter, and I have just started investing into their college accounts in Baby Step 5.
8: Good.
9: I'm putting away $500 for each kid per month.
8: Wow.
9: And yeah, I'm working. I'm trying. And then, so my question is my wife and I are having a disagreement on how we should be investing this money. I want to put it in a 529 so that they can get all that tax-free growth out of it. My wife is concerned that, that's a lot of money to put into a 529, so she kind of wants to keep it in just a standard investment account so that if they end up not going to college or something, they can use it for that. And then I'm also hearing about these Trump accounts, and I don't want to miss an opportunity that I'm just ignorant about. So anyways, I wanted to call you guys and get your perspective.
8: Yeah. Well, the 529s are what we recommend, and it's simply because the money grows tax-free. And I will tell you this. 100% of the people that leave high school need additional training of some kind. Okay? The idea that everyone has to go to a four-year college is not true, and we're realizing that more and more the bigger the mess has been made by these universities, right, in terms of the expense and the ridiculous things they teach and so on, the indoctrination by your communist professor and all that, right? But the but there's also excellent four-year degrees that you should really be at the top of your list of something to look at. But no one needs to leave high school and that's the last time they read a book. That's the last time they learn something new. That's the last time they strive for to level up in something, in some kind of a career. I don't care if you're going to be a diesel mechanic, a welder, if you're going to operate heavy equipment, or if you're going to get a master's degree in business, an MBA. I don't care. You need additional training. And so let's just settle on that. You and your wife should be able to settle on that. Because otherwise your child's going to be stunted. People who don't keep learning after high school, they don't do well in the marketplace. The marketplace kicks the crap out of them because of stupidity. Okay? And so I've learned more academically after I graduated from college than I did the entire time up through college.
0: That's more to your beer drinking in college, but it, you know, it is what it is, right?
8: Hey, don't talk about my GPA. But the but I did get out.
0: Yeah.
8: I did graduate. Shut up. And so anyway, yeah. But you see my point. And by the way, your 529 can be used for trade school.
9: I didn't know that.
8: For code school.
0: For nursing school.
8: For nursing school, for God's sakes. Yeah. For whatever they're going to study, if it's education, it can be used for that. And so it's not trapped there. And if they get

0: if they're brilliant and they get scholarships, or they're athletes and they get scholarships or whatever, you can pull the money out of the 529, the equivalent of the scholarship value each year, and pay no taxes on it.
1: Okay.
0: So the money's not trapped. Now, it's not that big a deal for an 8-year-old, though, because we've only got about 10 years to do this. And so you're only talking about $6,000 times 10 is $60,000 growing tax-free. You might have $30,000 in there that grows tax-free. It might be 90 worth, including the growth. And so taxes on 30 grand is, I don't know, $5,000-$6,000 that we're discussing here at length. So it's really not going to determine much if it's 529 or if it's just in a regular account. I would not put it in their name.
1: Okay.
0: Because I don't want them going off the rails and buying cocaine.
1: Right. So that was kind of another thought about this, was that if we keep it with us, then, you know, like they come in and they want to buy a reasonable, you know, we want to get them a reasonable car with this funding. We could do that. Or it,
0: you're going to have that money anyway, though. You're going to have that money in your pocket. Yeah. So I would put it in the 529, and then I would just keep building wealth. Just because you're going to get some tax break, and you're not putting that much in there anyway. $500 a month, $6,000 a year, 10 years is 60 grand. Okay? So it's just not,
1: right.
0: It's not like you're going to have $300,000 trapped in a 529 or something. You're not. It's not going to be that much.
2: And if you keep it in your name, and
0: by the way, it's not even going to be enough to send them to school.
2: Yeah. Yeah. They're still going to have some work to do.
0: You're going to have to come out of pocket with some other money, too.
2: And that's assuming for your 4-year-old, especially, that college looks exactly the same as it does now, and
0: not going
2: with
0: to.
2: AI coming, it's going to look different, brother. And I like the idea of you putting it in your name, because there may come an opportunity that you're going to have to be retrained too.
0: Yeah. So I'm good either way. It's not going to make that much difference. But 529, you've got control of it, and you're going to have to buy the car out of a different fund anyway, because you can't rob this fund and buy a car, because they're not going to go to school then. So if they're going to a 4-year, you're not going to have enough money. So, you know, it's good that you're doing a lot. You're way ahead of the average guy.
2: Way ahead.
0: So I'm not putting down your plan, but I am just saying that we're over-dramatizing the size of this money and the impact it's going to have in taxes and in control and so forth. So I'm probably continuing to put this in a 529 in good growth stock mutual funds that are growing at an average annual rate of 10-12%, and it's going to grow tax-free, and they're going to go to school. And teach your kids that continuous learning is necessary. I brainwashed mine growing up that they were going to college. And I probably wouldn't do that today, but I would say I still strongly recommend 4 years of college for people. I still believe in it.
2: Yeah, I as do I. And I'll tell you this, based on what he just said about the car, so for everybody listening, this is me. I co-host the Ramsey Show. Part of my package working at universities all the years was my kids got to go. That was, my kids' college is baked into my
0: free tuition for your children if you work at the college.
2: That's right. And sometimes even beyond that. And so when I left to come work here, I opened up a high-yield savings account because my kids are already – one of my kids is older. And so I just started squirreling money away. Last year, Dave, I was getting paid on like a Friday, and Wednesday I went to look at a new truck, and I thought, oh, I want that one. So I back and forth with the guy, and I called the banker where my high yield savings account is. He's a friend of mine, and I said, hey, I need you to move this over because I'm going to buy this truck with it, and then I get paid this weekend, I'm going to move it back. And my buddy said, that's your kid's college fund. And I go, yeah, but I'll do it on Friday. And he said, as your banker, I'm not letting you do this. As your friend, I'm telling you, I don't trust you, Delaney, to move this money out. And it caused me to wait 2 days. I got a better deal on the truck at the end of the week when I went back. And here's the big thing. I fell prey to, no, it's cool, man. I'll just – and so even – like the temptation is so big to
0: what's go in your name?
2: Get it on a used car, yeah. To go ahead and – well, let's go ahead and get the shutters because there's that money in that account. The idea of a 529, it protects you from you sometimes too.
0: Yeah. And our kids, I mean, we didn't have 529s, but they had an account in their name. We used Optimus, and it was their college fund.
2: Yeah.
0: And I showed them how to calculate what it was worth, the share price on the mutual fund, multiplied by the number of shares equals the dollar value that's in your account for your college fund, your college fund, your college fund, your college fund. I brainwashed them.
2: Yeah, that's right.
0: You're going to college. You have a college fund. It's just presupposed.
2: Same with like, you'll go learn something after high school, period.
0: Yeah, you're going to go do something.
2: Yeah.
0: And because, I mean, I just thought they need a four-year degree, and all three of them got good, usable four-year degrees. They didn't get a degree in left-handed puppetry, you know. So, and they didn't overpay for it by going to some ridiculous price college because they wanted to tell people where they went to college instead of what they learned.
2: That's right.
0: So we didn't do any of that stuff, but we just paid for it.

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2: From ABC News, I'm Dave Packer. The Vatican confirming Pope Leo has lung cancer. On Tuesday, the pontiff underwent surgery to remove the lower lobe of his right lung. ABC's Tom Sophie Borage is in Rome.
3: The Vatican is saying the surgery was successful. So, you know, we'll have to wait and see. We know now that Pope Leo is not going to be carrying out official meetings for the next week. He is expected to remain in Gemelli Hospital to recover from that surgery for about a week.
2: Cornell University now banning all fraternity parties for the rest of the year. This amid public outcry over an alleged rape inside a fraternity house in 2024. An investigation into alleged misconduct of a police officer in North Carolina may have uncovered a deeper problem within the department. Reporter Hunter Sains from ABC affiliate WSOC has the story.
4: Six Charlotte Mecklenburg police officers are waiting to see if they'll be fired, all because of racist text messages. Sources say those messages included uses of the N-word and likened the officers to a Klan rally. Sources say the messages were found as the State Bureau of Investigation looked into former CMPD officer Seth Elliott, who was arrested in July for misusing flock camera information.
2: Kimberly Guilfoyle, the Trump administration's ambassador to Greece, has resigned. The news comes following allegations of misconduct by a political donor. ABC's Rachel Scott.
5: Guilfoyle forced out after a spate of embarrassing corruption stories, including an allegation she asked a Trump donor to pay her $100,000 Amex bill. New White House press secretary Katie Zachariah making the announcement.
6: We have asked Ambassador Guilfoyle to resign. She has been a wonderful asset to the team, and we wish her well.
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7: These statements have not been evaluated by the FDA. This product is not intended to diagnose, treat, cure, or prevent any disease.
2: The Treasury Department says it's imposing $1.2 billion in fines on Bank of America for allegedly violating anti-money laundering and sanctions laws. Bank of America says in a statement that financial crime compliance is serious and they are responsible for getting it right. A new round of layoffs for a popular grocery store.
11: Kroger has announced 3,000 people are going to be let go over the course of the next 3 years. CEO Greg Foran says the grocery store company must adapt and take advantage of technology. Last month, he released a new AI strategy for Kroger, which included a plan to have AI agents handle planning, shopping, and purchasing decisions for customers. Kroger is coming off a failed merger with Albertsons, which was at the center of antitrust lawsuits from the SEC and the states of Colorado and Washington. Mike Dubusky, ABC News.
2: The Justice Department says CVS has agreed to pay $315 million to resolve allegations that the company broke the law in filling opioid prescriptions. Now on display at Sotheby's in New York City, Jody, the fossilized remains of a Nanotyrannus, a distant cousin of the T-Rex. Sotheby's vice chair, Cassandra Hatton, says there are only two others known to exist.
12: So this is an incredibly important specimen. When you've only got three, it's both beautiful, but also scientifically important.
2: And projected to fetch between $6 and $9 million at auction. Dave Packer, ABC News.
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0: Welcome back to the Ramsey Show in the Fairwinds Credit Union Studio. 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And so it's my new branding there. I like it. I like it a lot. We argued about this cover a bunch in some of our creative meetings, and I really do like where the argument ended up. I think it's a good-looking cover.
1: So, well, and it matches the tattoo you have on your lower back, so there's that, too.
0: Probably not.
1: Not really.
0: But
1: not really.
0: I don't think so.
1: Doesn't have a heart.
0: Yeah, I doubt it, but yeah, there you go. Yeah, I don't even know how to recover from that. So anyway, John did write a good book, in spite of his lack of sense. But yeah, oh my gosh. Yeah,
1: you want to check this book out.
0: There's a lot of great options we're throwing in with it, a lot of extras, about $100 worth, and you can get it all on sale right now at RamseySolutions.com. Nick is in Orlando. Hey, Nick, what's up?
2: Hi, Dave. Thanks for taking my call.
0: Sure. How can we help?
2: So I'm 27. I'm working a full-time job making $75,000 to $80,000 a year, and I also have a part-time job making $20 an hour.
0: Good for you.
2: I'm working on baby step two, trying to pay off $25,000 in debt.

0: Good. Is what I have remaining.
1: Mm-hmm.
0: So my question is, I have a girlfriend. We've been together a year and a half, and we've been talking marriage pretty seriously. But there's some major things we don't align in. As far as budget goes, I obviously follow the baby steps and want to be very structured. She has said that she's comfortable living paycheck to paycheck and doesn't feel the need to save an emergency fund or for retirement because she struggles with several chronic diseases and doesn't feel like she's going to see 50. So she says, what's the point of saving in a 401k with money I'll never get to see? She even said that she wants to move to Europe because she feels like going somewhere with socialized health care, she'll actually be able to afford to live and will have a better health outcome. And she really kind of feels like that because it has to do with her health and being able to live a decent life is not something she should have to compromise on as far as, you know, whether or not I want to go with her or not. And I'm just, you know, we've been fighting a lot lately, and that has a lot to do with it. And I love her. I want us to succeed. I love her family, but I'm not sure if there's a path forward that's healthy for us.
2: Nick, I don't think this is a conversation about money, brother. This is a conversation about you want to marry somebody and y'all create a unified joint life together. And she's being very clear as I don't want to create a new life with you. If you want to join me on the life that I feel like having, which is very 100% YOLO, then you're welcome to join me. Does that sound right?
0: Yeah.
2: Money, your budgeting differences is a symptom of a deeper issue, which is her saying, I don't, like, let me be honest with you, brother. Like, in my marriage, my wife was not as a Looney Tune as I was about not having a car payment and not having a mortgage. But my wife loved me and loved that she had a husband who wanted peace, and she said, I'm all in on that. And so, you get what I'm saying? She was more, my wife was more interested in us building a thing together than her getting her way and me getting mine. And then come the budgeting principles and the baby steps and flung all that stuff. But right now you have somebody who is, I have a chronic disease. I've already projected in the chair. I'm going to die young. So I'm going to live completely responsibility free. I'm going to spend everything I got. I'm going to live paycheck to paycheck, come what may, and I want someone else to take care of it whenever I get struck by lightning. So be it. And if you want to be a part of that chaos, then fine. And that's not a marriage. That's you hopping onto somebody else's roller coaster.
1: Yeah.
3: So Nick, my old pastor that passed away several years ago, when he and his wife got married, you know, when the dinosaurs roamed the earth a million years ago, he used to tell the story over and over and over from the pulpit that they didn't have two nickels to rub together. And they got married at like 18, 19 years old, right? Back in the day, you know. And but he used to tell the story over and over and over again that she said, I don't care if I have to live in a tent. I'm going with you. That's the exact opposite of your girlfriend.
0: Yeah. What she said to me last night was, I can either go with her, lose her to dying in America, or lose her to she's going to move on her own.
3: Yeah. I mean, I'm sorry that she's ill. But there's another thing in this. The spirit of Eeyore has gotten a hold of her. I mean, it's like, oh, everything's so bad. Thank God it's Friday. You know, and that's the YOLO thing coming out, but it's all negative.
2: Because I know some people who are...
3: I mean, there's a YOLO thing that's kind of positive. It's like, wee-hee, I'm going to party, right? Yeah. That's YOLO, but this is YOLO, like, I'm going to die tomorrow, so I just got to go ahead and party now.
2: And I know some folks with some lifelong disabilities. I know folks with serious chronic health issues who has the exact opposite outlook, which is, I'm gonna fight this thing. I'm gonna plant my heels in the ground, and you and me are doing life together, and we're gonna plan for the next 50 years.
3: We're gonna live it up, baby.
2: Yeah, we are.
3: We're gonna live it up and live it up together.
2: You and me versus the world.
3: Aim together. Yeah. So, Nick, I think she told you last night what's happening here.
2: Yeah, I think she broke up with you last night, Nick.
0: Yeah, might have been. I mean, that's my real struggle is, you know, I want to find the point of, so I understand, you know, she's dealing with a lot of mental issues. She's been there since 9.
3: She's facing a lot of different things, and she's asking you to face it with her, but only on her terms, not on our terms. And so this is not, by John's definition, this is not a unified approach to life. This is you being a puppy following along, doing what you're told.
2: And you can be her great friend, and you can support her and write her letters and stuff, but this isn't the recipe for a ride-or-die marriage.
3: No. I'm sorry.
2: Yeah, I hate that. God, breaks my heart. And no. You said something powerful, brother. You like her family. You like the idea of building a world with her. And that means not only are you going to have to grieve this breakup, but you're going to have to grieve the picture. You have made plans, man, and grieving future plans is hard. It's hard, man. So I'm with you. I'm heartbroken for you.
3: Yeah, coming to the realization that what you were dreaming about is not going to occur.
2: Right. Right.
3: Ouch.
2: Yeah.
3: Sorry.
2: Whew.
3: Angela's in Kansas City. Hi, Angela. How are you?
4: I'm good. How are you?
3: Better than I deserve. What's up?
4: Well, my husband and I are comfortable. I know you deal with in-law questions a lot, so I'm glad I'm talking to you and John. We are contemplating paying the $500 to get my father-in-law a will to make sure we are not included in it, because we don't want to deal with the hassle and the stress that is going to come with it. So my father-in-law just turned 62.
3: Why is there hassle and stress?
4: He has lived his whole life not planning for the future. He does not have retirement. He believes that Social Security will pay for his bills and his retirement, even though he did not even...
3: All right, tell you what. Hang on. I'm bumped into a commercial here. I'm going to come back and hear the rest of this story.
2: I can't. I've got to hear this one.

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3: All right, we're talking with Angela in Kansas City. Her father-in-law has chaos, and she wants to pay for a will so that she and her husband, his son, are excluded from the chaos. That's what we learned so far. And you said he's 62, Angela?
4: He just turned 62, yes. So he is getting ready for retirement.
3: Okay.
4: That he never set up.
3: Mm-hmm. So what is it you're trying to avoid?
4: Well, I've done some research. My understanding is that most debt, or maybe all debt, does not go to your children.
3: Correct. None does.
4: Okay.
3: Zero.
4: And the other part of the hassle is we all know that true colors come out at either a wedding or a funeral. And he has many children, half of which really struggle with addiction. And we know that when that day comes, because he is divorced, he is single, it will be just absolute chaos with them trying to get what they feel is my, I don't think they fully understand how much debt he's in. And my husband is the oldest child. So while a lot of burden falls on him, we want no part of it. We already know that we're going to have to pay for his funeral when that day comes, which we're going to do.
3: The children all want to split up nothing?
4: I'm not convinced that they understand how, like, he did buy a house like 5 years ago. He has not worked the past 3 months. There is no retirement. There is no life insurance. There is no 401k. There's nothing. And I don't know they fully grasp that, but also
3: how long have you been married?
4: 15 years.
3: Okay. And there's how many brothers and sisters that are in this dysfunctional mess?
4: My husband is the oldest of six.
3: Okay.
5: All right. I have a feeling y'all are going to be in it regardless.
4: Yes. Yeah. And I just, what can we do to pull ourselves away as much as we can? He did have a very big health scare, which caused my husband to ask these questions of, hey, do you even have a will? Like, I know he's been very blunt about, he doesn't pay taxes, but he thinks Social Security will cover him when he does want to retire. So that's a losing battle of us even trying to help with that.
5: How is he going to retire?
3: He's not.
4: He still believes that Social Security will be sending a monthly check to him.
3: To cover his mortgage. Will be, but it's not enough to eat on.
4: Okay. Correct.
3: But that's your real. Okay. Well, I mean, if you guys just want to completely stiff arm and distance yourself from it, a will doesn't necessarily do that. If you pay for the will, you don't get to dictate what's in the will.
4: We're hoping that we have, you know, a semi-good enough relationship that we can say, hey, if we're fronting the money and we're agreeing to pay for, you know, we want to put in there, this is not our problem. And I think he would agree to that.
3: Well, who's,
4: like you said.
3: Yeah, you're going to appoint one of the crazies as the executor?
4: No, that's a terrible idea too, but I think it would just, like his house, I'm assuming the bank would come take that. The bank would take his truck. The bank would, like, he has random toys. Like, basically, does the bank just come in and take it all?
3: Yeah.
4: And so it basically won't be our problem anyway.
3: Right.
4: But
3: just stand back and watch it burn down.
5: And the chances of one of the six suing y'all is high. They're going to think y'all,
3: if you're involved,
5: you did something nefarious, or you took, I mean,
4: even if we put in that we don't want any part, so they would try to do that if we purposely exclude.

0: deluded ourselves?
1: Yeah, they could.
2: Yeah.
1: They could say, you know, they cleaned out Dad's accounts, and then they had this will cooked up that says...
0: Oh, yeah, there are no accounts. There's nothing.
1: I know, but that doesn't mean they won't say that. People can say anything in a lawsuit.
0: That's
1: you don't have to have a basis for a lawsuit. You can just sue. That's why there's these, that's why lawyers are scum-sucking bottom feeders. So
2: some of them. Some of them are great.
1: Most of them. But anyway, yeah. The yeah, I mean, it's just, it's, there's... Yeah, I think the best thing you could do is, it's not you. You got to stay out of it. You're going to stir up trouble. I'm the one supporting him. You're going to stir up trouble if you open your mouth. So,
0: yeah.
1: I would just send him in with his crazy family and say, "Hey, everybody, happy Thanksgiving. When Dad dies, he's broke. You guys are going to have to figure it out. We're not going to do anything."
0: And they've had a 3 months ago when he had that health scare, they had that brief conversation of, "Well, what are you going to do?" And they turned to my husband asking that question.
1: And the answer is nothing. Nothing.
0: Yes. And they, not that they know details, but like we are almost done with baby step two.
1: It doesn't matter. Nothing. Your finances don't matter. It's none of your business. You can't do anything. I'm not doing anything. This is your problem, his problem. I'm not going to do a thing. And your husband just needs to firmly say that. He does not need to take the oldest child role of I'm responsible and I'm going to care for everyone and bull crap.
2: There's nothing to care with.
1: Yeah, the bottom line is this is going to be a thankless job to send death certificates to banks that have money owed to them and say the guy's not going to pay you. He died with no money, and try to convince his drug induced family, his siblings, that they're not getting anything because they thought Daddy had something, and now they think he stole it. So the more involved you get, the more screwed up it's going to be for y'all. The best thing you can do is what you said. I want nothing to do with this, and I wouldn't even be involved in the will. I'd just say, you know, Dad, you ought to get a will, and you ought to appoint Bobby Sue as the executor and just have some fun with it.
2: Yeah, or his
1: turn
2: buddy,
1: it over to one of the other kids.
2: One of his old buddies to be the executor. Let them deal with it.
1: Yeah. Anybody wants the job. We don't want the job. We don't want anything to do with this.
0: Right, and that would be hard. We wouldn't want to put that job on someone that is a good person or care about, because it's a lose-lose either way.
1: Yeah, that's what I'm saying.
2: But and also, what are the chances that when this thing finally comes to, and there's a family meeting, that they all go, "Oh, okay." Like, how much of this are you projecting out into the future and trying to drag it into the present and solve it today because you're mad?
0: Yeah. Well, I think it shed some light when it happened, because they did say, "Well, what are we supposed to do?" Like, that's, you know, we already got a glimpse of it. So I feel like my job is to help my husband, is to be proactive, but you're absolutely right. I cannot lead this. And my husband has been very firm for many years about certain things, but we thought, okay, what else can we do that's proactive to help our peace of mind?
1: Who said, what are we going to do if he dies?
0: The three that struggle with addiction.
1: Okay. Call all three of them and tell them. Your husband needs to call all three of his brothers and sisters that struggle with addiction and say, "Hey, heads up. I'm not going to be involved when Dad dies, and he's 100% broke."
0: Yeah.
1: You need to know this. So that means you need to get your crap together.
2: And they may not hear you, but at least you can point back to, "Remember when I called you on
1: this?" And follow it up with an email if you want.
2: So it's in writing.
1: Yeah. Heads up. Dad's broke, and I'm not going to be involved with any of it, any money stuff when he dies. I'll always love you, and you're always welcome. I'll always buy you a meal, but you're not going to get any money from his estate because there's not any money in his estate, and I'm not going to be involved. Don't call me.
2: And maybe he can write and say, "Hey, after the conversation we had 3 months ago, it's been on my heart, so I looked into it, just so y'all know."
1: Yeah.
2: And that way he's just responding to a conversation that they've already started with him.
1: Yeah, that's a good idea.
0: Right. Okay. Yeah.
1: But just real simple. I wouldn't try to do a will that has your name anywhere in it. I would leave it alone.
0: Because
1: I appreciate your efforts. You're taking a stab at fixing stuff that's been broken for 30 years.
0: Oh, yeah, absolutely.
1: And a single document is not going to do that.
0: Okay, and tax. So also taxes do not fall to children. Nothing like
1: nothing
0: that.
1: Nothing follows you. Zero.
0: Oh,
1: his name is on your husband's name is not on any of his dad's stuff, right?
0: Absolutely not. Okay. He asked for that over the last 15 years plus, okay. And he was firm on no the whole time.
1: So I was in a situation not long ago where the 80-year-old passed away renting an apartment with $100 worth of furniture, and they owed $60,000 in credit card debt. Okay? You know what the credit card companies got? Nothing. They got a death certificate that said they died, and there's no money. And there's not a thing they can do about it, because they loaned an 80-year-old $60,000 who lived in an apartment and was broke. They deserve to lose their butt.

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1: Here's a look at Lincoln's first forecast. Slight chance of rain showers tonight. Otherwise, mainly cloudy skies expected. Lows level off around 51. North winds 8 to 15 miles an hour. Chance of rain showers tomorrow. High temperatures reach up to 63. Overcast skies. I'm weatherology meteorologist Ray Miller on KFOR-FM, 101.5 and 1240 AM. 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
0: 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On $20,000 does not buy you a house. 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Eric is in Phoenix. Hey, Eric, what's up?
2: Hey, how's it going?
0: Better than I deserve. What's up?
2: Just calling, asking how to reduce my credit card debt, consolidate my credit card debt, I guess is the proper way.
0: Okay, how much credit card debt do you have?
2: About $27,000.
0: How many cards?
2: 5.
0: Okay. And what do you make a year?
2: $42,000.
0: Doing what?
2: I'm a special education teacher.
0: How old are you?
2: 37.

0: Okay. Are you married?
1: I am not.
0: Okay. What's your side hustle?
1: Uber. I do Uber on the side.
0: Okay. All right. Well, what you're looking for is a hack, thinking that the interest rate is what's keeping you in debt, and sadly, it's not. What you don't need to save $200 in interest. You need $27,000 and make this go away.
1: Yes, I do.
0: that's the answer. That's the hack, right? And so I'm going to immediately say, how can I cut lifestyle and how can I increase my income better than Uber? Special ed teacher, it occurs to me, you probably have some pretty serious mentoring or tutoring possibilities at $50 an hour.
1: Most likely, yes.
0: Instead of Uber. And you're going to make a lot more money and not wear out your car.
2: You could load up Saturdays and Sunday afternoons and make a killing, brother.
0: No, every afternoon after school.
2: Really helping out families.
0: And really be a huge help.
2: Yeah.
0: Because you have the academic capacity and apparently the emotional capacity to work with people in very difficult situations. That is a gift.
1: Oh, thank you.
0: Yeah, it is.
1: Yeah, I mean,
0: you're a prize, and if a family is dealing with a special needs situation, and you can go in and tutor / mentor / give that family some rest, and it's a family of means, and they pay you $50 an hour, and you agree to help the young student so many hours a week, you could build a tremendous business. You might make more doing that than in your day job.
1: That would be pretty amazing.
0: Yeah. But you're going to have to go get that business. I mean, you're building a business here.
1: Right, for sure.
0: Yeah. So here's the thing. What's your smallest credit card debt?
1: $2,000.
0: Okay. So what I'm kind of thinking is between cutting some of your spending and getting on an every dollar budget and drastically income, you could pay that off in 1 month.
1: Oh, really?
0: Yeah. And then when you don't have that payment anymore, we roll that payment and any other money we can squeeze out of our new income and our old income and throw it at the next one. What's the next smallest one?
1: The next smallest one is like $4,000.
0: Okay. So let's pretend that between tightening down the budget, and I don't think you've got tons of room in your budget, okay? But do you have other debt other than this credit card? Credit cards? Like a car?
1: I have a little bit of medical debt, a couple thousand.
0: Okay, what about car?
1: Car, no, I just own it.
0: Good. Straight. Student loan?
1: Nope.
0: Good. Okay, cool. All right, so what I want you to do is take all of your debts, the medical and the credit cards, and list them smallest to largest. And I want you to increase your income and decrease your outgo to the tune of at least $2,000 a month net between those two things. 2,000 divided into 27 is 14 months. You're done.
1: 14 months, that would be amazing.
0: 27,000 divided by $2,000 a month. That's what I did.
2: And, bro, you're going to collapse. You're going to be tired.
0: I want you to be tired. You have no life.
1: Right.
0: But you're getting your freedom. You're fighting for your freedom.
1: That's right, yeah. I really need the freedom.
2: And listen, can I
1: feel like it's...
0: Oh, it's killing.
1: Yeah, go ahead.
2: Can I raise you one?
1: Yeah, it is killing me.
2: When I was a high school teacher, I was in a co-taught classroom, which means I had special learners in my class too. So I know exactly what you're working through, okay? And how tiring it is at the end of the day. And I ended up leaving my apartment because it was so expensive. And for 1 year, I went and rented a room in a buddy's parents' house because I was so sick of owing money. And so it depends on how much you can anger and rage and frustration and just you can get against this debt.
0: Get pissed off at the debt.
2: And then I coached in the evenings and on the weekends and in the morning, and I took on a third sport because it came with a stipend. But you just got to work and work and work. And 1 year of giving that all up to just get after this debt, dude, it was awesome. It was over.
0: And I've been doing this. Wow. I've been doing what I do on this microphone a long time. And here's what I know after talking to you for a few minutes. I think you're going to do it.
2: I think you're going to do it in 12, not 14.
0: I think you're the guy. I mean, because I can tell when people are like wishing and, but you're over this. You're sick and tired of being sick and tired. And that's when things change in people's lives.
2: That's right.
0: And I can hear it right down under your voice. It's down there.
2: I'm done with it. And I'm 37. I'm ready to be free. And don't consolidate this.
0: No, there's no hack.
2: Yeah.
0: The hack is get rid of it.
2: Put them in order smallest to largest and just pay off the smallest one and keep rolling it and rolling it and rolling it.
0: And make sure when you get off the phone, you get all those credit cards out and chop them up if you haven't. Have a ceremony this afternoon. A plastectomy.
2: A prelude to freedom, let's call it that.
0: Yeah. A plastectomy, plastic surgery, today. Chop, chop, chop, chop, chop, chop, chop, chop. Right there, just like that. It's going to be so much fun. Eric, I'm going to send you a copy of the book, The Total Money Makeover. At this stage, 15 million people have read it and followed those steps to do exactly what I just taught you to do. And we're also going to hook you up with Every Dollar, our budgeting app that will hold your hand and coach you through this process and show you how to get out of debt. And you're not just getting out of debt for freedom, you're getting out of debt so that you can become wealthy and outrageously generous, because that's who Eric is.

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0: Jill is in Denver. Hi, Jill. How are you?
1: Good. How are you?
0: Better than I deserve. What's up?
1: Thank you so much for taking my call. I'm really excited to hear your feedback and John's as well. So my husband and I were gifted 1/4 of the ownership of a 680-acre ranch in Colorado. And the other three people who are his parents, or like parties, who are his parents, his uncle and his little brother, would really like to sell it, and we would like to possibly keep it. But we do not have the ability to buy them out. How do we navigate the situation peacefully so that I don't know if they're never going to be hurt, but just there's peace in our family?
0: Okay, so the land is worth what? How much is it worth?
1: I am actually not sure, but it is on prime hunting land. I'm thinking over $1 million, but it's also part of a land trust for like, and it, so it's got a cabin on it, but it's also has hunting. It's like prime hunting.
2: I can almost guarantee you it's worth way, way, way, way more than $1 million.
0: Well, if it's in a land trust, you're saying it can't be built on. It's in a wildlife trust.
1: Yes.
2: Okay.
0: It can't be developed.
2: Yes. Conservation.
0: Yeah, conservation
1: yes.
0: trust. Okay.
1: Yes, it's a conservation trust.
0: So it's worth more than $1 million, but not much. Okay.
1: Yeah. And Grandpa is still alive. And he's
0: already deeded it to everybody.
1: Yes. And he did it that way, I think, to make it very difficult to sell. My husband is really fundamental, and so he wants to keep it. But there's a cabin and
0: you asked, memories, you, the question you asked was, how do we navigate this and keep the peace?
1: Yeah. Okay?
0: Well, to start with, the first thing you do is you and your husband write a letter to his grandfather of gratitude for a 1/4 ownership and a beautiful piece of ground. Okay?
1: Okay.
0: And then the second thing is that you respect other people's right to sell what they own. It's not yours.
1: Okay. Right.
0: Let's pretend it was the next door neighbor that put up a piece of ground for sale. You have no entitlement to that whatsoever. It's not yours.
2: You can be sad that someone's going to build on it, but
0: you could be sad the next door neighbor's selling it, but they don't have to sell it to you, and they don't have to not sell it because you want it. So is there any problem with parceling this out and you guys take 150 acres or 175 acres?
1: Truthfully, I am not sure. We keep having the idea, and it just goes like around and around of like, well, we could sell it and use the money for vacations. So I don't know. That's a great question, though, that I can ask.
0: If your husband wants to keep 100, keep his fourth, parcel it out into fourths, and deed that to your husband, and let them sell off their other portion.
1: Okay.
0: Because you don't have the money to buy it, right?
1: Definitely not.
0: Okay.
2: And unless I'm wrong here, Dave, the other three can't sell without your husband's signature.
0: So, yeah, well, they can go to court, though, and they have the 3/4. I assume this is equal shares, right?
1: Mm-hmm.
0: So you have 25% of the vote.
2: Okay.
0: The 75% can outvote you, and if you don't go along with it, they'll go to court, and judge will make you sign it. Yeah. Yeah, because you're in a partnership, and you're in a minority interest in a partnership.

0: So I'm sure there is no partnership documents. Grandpa wasn't that bright.
1: I don't know. He might. He's been fairly successful business-wise. And is,
0: well, is, did you got? Were you guys? When did you learn about this?
1: So I'm only 26, and my husband is 27, and we learned about it, I think, when he was probably 21, like in college. Just
0: but it wasn't.
1: Very,
0: when was it deeded?
1: I'm unsure. I'm unsure.
0: Do you know what
1: sure
0: it was deeded to?
1: Behind.
0: Was it deeded to an LLC, a corporation, a partnership name, or to four individuals?
1: I think probably four individuals is my guess.
0: Okay. Well, that by definition, your grandfather, his grandfather is not sophisticated then.
1: Okay.
0: Okay, so we can table that idea because that's a mess. And unless those four individuals have written documentation on how this partnership is governed, according to voting and so forth, and I'm guessing that piece of that partnership documentation is not in place because it doesn't sound like we're dealing with that. So anyway, the first thing is gratitude. The second thing is don't have entitlement.
1: Okay.
0: And then you can't be mad at the other parties for doing what they want to do with their stuff.
1: Yeah.
0: When you have gratitude and no entitlement.
1: Yeah.
0: It's sad. It's not what you would like to have happen, but you didn't, you just hit the DNA lottery is the only reason you got the 175 acres. You didn't do anything to earn it.
1: That's true. I appreciate that.
0: Yeah, I mean, what that does when I put that in my heart, if I'm you, is it gives me a lot of peace towards the other people. The reason you get mad at the other people is if you feel entitled.
1: I think there's not, like an anger. I like the idea of if they could sell it and we could keep it. But I think my husband and I are willing to part if it was to a point where everybody else outvoted us and we didn't want to be the one against.
0: You're not holding them up if they sell 400 acres and you keep 170. You're one fourth number of acres, and then they sell the other part. You just have a different neighbor than you had.
1: Okay.
0: And you got 150 acres to hunt on. That's a lot. Or sell the whole thing, take some money, go do with it what you want to do with it. But either one's okay with me. But you ask a really good question.
2: It's a great question.
0: When you started this, and it was, how can we do this? How can we navigate this and not cause problems? Okay? And so the not cause problems thing is, we respect your right to sell. We don't want to sell. So let's talk about parceling it off and how we can design the property line in such a way that you end up with some property you can actually sell. I don't want to take all the road frontage or something. We'll take our little share of the road frontage, and we'll take, let a surveyor go out there and divide 680 by 4, and we can lay this out, and we'll keep our acreage, and you guys sell the rest of it, and we understand. We wish it would stay in the family. We kind of romantic about it. But,
2: and they'll probably say, by parceling it out, we're all going to make less money because we're going to have less of a bigger chunk of land to sell. And you can say, yeah. And so I think the question underneath it is, how do we do this and not have hard feelings? I don't know that you can do this because y'all want different things. And hard feelings are okay, but let's keep them in their proper place. And like you said, let's treat each other with respect and kindness. They need to respect the fact that y'all don't want to sell, and you respect the fact that they do want to sell. And we'll go from
0: there. If they feel grateful and not entitled, then they shouldn't have an issue with parceling it off.
2: Sure.
0: And if you feel grateful and not entitled, then you shouldn't have an issue with them selling their portion.
2: You got 175 free acres of prime hunting land. That's I would take that today. Yeah. Right? I would take it today.
0: You don't want it? Sign me up.
2: That's right. That's right.
0: I'll go through the hassle of parceling it out. I promise you. Yeah. So, and I think also it's probably a good idea to put a valuation on this that's accurate.
2: Yeah. Get real numbers.
0: Have some instead of this vague thing of. Because what we do know from this conversation is 680 acres is not making it one more generation.
2: Mm.
0: Your kids, your brother-in-law's kids, are not going to end up with 680 acres because somebody in this bunch is going to break this up.
2: Yeah.
0: So we're pretty sure this is not going to hang on. Since you don't have the money to buy them out, and you don't, then there you are.
2: But you stuck your finger in the air and you came up with $1 million, maybe it's only worth $600,000. Maybe it's worth $5 million. Who knows?
0: Yeah.
2: Get some real numbers so y'all all know what you're dealing with here.
0: Yeah. And it's really interesting to sit down and look at a piece of ground and start parceling it out. It's kind of interesting.

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3: From ABC News, I'm Dan Packer. Pope Leo has been diagnosed with adenocarcinoma, the most common form of non-small cell lung cancer. ABC foreign correspondent Tom Sophie Borridge has more from the Vatican.
4: Experts say what likely happened in that operating room, doctors performing minimally invasive camera-guided surgery, rapidly freezing, slicing, and analyzing the portion of the lung removed during surgery to provide immediate feedback to the surgical team while awaiting further information about what was removed. ABC News medical correspondent Dr. Darian Sutton.
5: In cases where this type of cancer is caught early, patients have the chance of living long, fruitful lives after their diagnosis, surviving cancer, and even thriving.
4: Experts say surgery could be curative since they found the growth early in a specific location.
3: The man killed while riding a roller coaster at Six Flags over Georgia has now been identified as 42-year-old Hassan Karim. ABC's Faith Abube.
6: Witnesses tell ABC News that one of the restraints unlatched. While it's unclear what led to the deadly incident, Six Flags now saying they will temporarily close 9 other similar roller coasters across the U.S. and Canada out of an abundance of caution.
3: 40 to life. That's what Dwayne Keefe D. Davis received in a Las Vegas courtroom Tuesday for his part in orchestrating the 1996 killing of rap icon Tupac Shakur. He's the only person ever charged in Shakur's death. Derek Lee Massive Stanton Jr., former member of the Digital Underground, says this should only be the start.
7: Frankly, justice hasn't been served. I say justice hasn't been served because there are more conspirators in the murder of Tupac Shakur. This was a planned attack against one of our most prolific artists and black human beings.
3: In a victory for media organizations, a federal judge Tuesday extended an order blocking the Trump administration from banning reporters from CNN, MS Now, and Politico from the White House. 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
3: Chicago police say DNA evidence ties one of their former homicide detectives to the decades-old murder of an 8-year-old girl who was abducted as she was walking to church more than 65 years ago. Another close call at the airport.
14: Two passenger planes coming within 1,000 feet of potentially crashing into each other. Air traffic control warning a Delta regional flight to perform a go-around just seconds before touchdown at LaGuardia Airport last Wednesday. Those Delta pilots suddenly aborting the landing and pulling up because a business jet was taking off on an intersecting runway without clearance. But that business jet pilot insisting someone did give them takeoff clearance. The FAA investigating the incident.
3: ABC's Gio Benitez. The WNBA says the Atlanta Dream's final games at home will be played in a bigger venue, State Farm Arena.
15: That's the home of the NBA's Atlanta Hawks and seats 17,000. More than three times the 5,000-seat Gateway Center Arena, the original Dream home court. Now feeling the squeeze of fandomonia. The Dream alone says it's seen a 400% increase in season ticket members in the past 4 years. The WNBA also seen an uptick at the league's All-Star Game in July. Nearly 20,000 fans packed the United Center in Chicago. Michelle Franzen, ABC News.
3: The Justice Department says it's arrested 28 people in Nigeria and Ghana, allegedly responsible for scamming hundreds of Americans. Dave Packer, ABC News.
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17: 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A federal judge hits the roof after hearing 430 trees were cleared at Trump's East Potomac golf course over the weekend.
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From the heartland of America and the gateway to the West, good morning, good evening, wherever you may be across the nation, around the world. I'm George Norrie, and this is Coast to Coast AM. Later tonight, haunted prisons. Here's what's happening. Pope Leo XIV underwent a procedure at Agostino Gemelli University Hospital in Rome to remove a small cancerous nodule in his lung. The 71-year-old pontiff underwent thoracic surgery to remove the lower lobe of his right lung, and doctors confirmed that the lung was a form of lung cancer. Let's hope he recovers well. Six Flags has temporarily closed multiple roller coasters at amusement parks across North America as a precaution following a fatal incident at Six Flags over Georgia that left one person dead and others injured. The closures affect major attractions in California, New Jersey, Illinois, Ohio, North Carolina, and Canada, with no reopening dates announced. The announcement came a day after a man was killed while riding the Goliath roller coaster at the Georgia theme park. The Cobb County Police Department there identified the victim as Hassan Jihad Ibn Karim, a 42-year-old Atlanta resident.

0: U.S. Embassy in Riyadh advised U.S. citizens to reconsider travel to Saudi Arabia, citing the risk of drone and missile targeting of American interests by Iran and the Iranian-supported Houthis. Iran's Islamic Revolution commander-in-chief says it warned nations against interfering in the Strait of Hormuz and the Gulf as well. Here's Tom Danheiser with more on today's activities. Tommy?
1: Well, George, Yemen-based Iran-backed Houthi strikes on Saudi Arabian airports and energy infrastructure have escalated regional fighting, prompting the Saudi-led coalition to issue civilian evacuation warnings ahead of targeted military operations as President Donald Trump and Israeli Prime Minister Benjamin Netanyahu discuss potential new operations against Iran. Yemen's Houthis have launched a missile barrage at cities throughout Saudi Arabia as the military says projectiles are being intercepted with shrapnel falling on the city of Dhahran. The Saudi-led coalition have bombed oil facilities throughout Yemen, saying fuel depots are being used by the Houthis in direct support of military operations. At least 20 people, including a U.S. national, have been killed in a week of Houthi attacks on Saudi Arabia's main airport, pushing oil prices back up and prompting President Trump to consider joining the Saudi-led battle against the Houthis in Yemen as it becomes the epicenter for the Middle East war. A Houthi official said Monday there would be a swift and painful response if the U.S. joined Saudi Arabia's strikes against the Iran-backed group after President Trump said he was considering joining the offensive. And the price of Brent crude oil, the international benchmark, climbed back to a two-week high over $105 a barrel Monday after President Trump said Saturday that he was considering whether to join Saudi Arabia's offensive against the Houthis in Yemen. George?
0: Thank you, Tom. Charles R. Smith is one of America's leading experts on advanced technology and its implications for war, terrorism, and privacy. Charles, your thoughts on the activities in Iran today in Saudi Arabia?
2: Well, I believe, frankly, that the most successful military operation that the Allies have undertaken is the embargo and closure of the Iranian ports and their shipping activities, in particular their oil exports. Right now, the Iranians are taking in about one quarter of what they would normally take. And that is mainly due to leftover monies that are being basically reconciled for previous shipments earlier. So for all practical purposes, we're going to watch that wind down from their monthly income of around $4 to $10 billion, down to under $1 billion. And by the end of the year, perhaps around zero. So without money coming in, you know, no bucks, no beans, no bullets, no bombs. And that's a big problem for the Iranians at the moment, which is one of the reasons why they are relying on their Houthi allies to carry the battle forward. The Houthis are ill-equipped to deal with large-scale air attacks. Of course, the real problem there is that one of the major themes that has emerged from this entire episode is that the limitations of air power are fairly apparent. You can take out their leadership, you can knock out a lot of their equipment, but the ground forces are going to be needed, and that's where the Saudis need to step up. And unfortunately, the Saudis don't necessarily have the kind of ground power it's necessary to overrun the Yemenian area occupied basically by the Houthis. So in the end, I believe the strangulation of the Iranian economy, mainly done by the U.S. Navy at a virtually no expense, is having the most effect on the war at the moment. And the PR is the problem.
0: Are you concerned that Iran's staying power, Charlie?
2: No, not necessarily. The Iranians have shown this capability before. It's not really a shocking surprise. I mean, you have to look at the 1980s, the Iran-Iraq war. They sustained well over a half million, almost three quarters of a million of casualties during that war, and very little impact on their economy and or leadership. The flip side is they've encountered something new this time around. Us bombing them is one thing, But shutting off their income, literally shutting down all the ports with the blockade that is currently in place, is having a dramatic effect both internally and externally. So we are watching their economy come apart very slowly. Again, they're about at the 25% level right now. Expect that to wind down below 5% before the end of the year. Some are near zero. So when you have no money coming in, that makes things very difficult to run a nation.
0: We'll see how long they can hold on. Thanks, Charlie. The cost of the American dream is rising at a faster pace than household earnings, driven by notable increases in the cost of home ownership, raising children, and paying for college, according to a new report. The cost has risen faster than wages and salaries can keep up. Catherine Austin Fitz, who heads up the website Solari.com, S-O-L-A-R-I, is with us. Catherine, do you believe that survey?
3: So I do believe the survey, George. One of the things it's important for the audience to understand is that, you know, the economy is changing, and so how you organize your finances is changing. So, for example, if you look at many trade opportunities right now, trade school is a much more economic bet than college. You know, unfortunately, colleges have not stayed abreast of the curriculum that generates an income that makes it a good investment. So one thing families need to do is they need to be very savvy about how they invest their time and money in education. Same with home ownership. So the cost has risen, but you know, for many middle-class areas, we're coming into what looks like a recession. You know, the value, the price of homes should go down. Of course, the cost of capital is way up because mortgage rates are at an all-time high. So, you know, the message is we're in an inflation period when it comes to expenses. We're going to continue to be, and it's compounding. And if you don't re-engineer inside of that to really think through where you're putting your money, you're really going to be in trouble. So the middle class is being squeezed, as we have been for a long time now. It's going to get worse, not better.
0: All right. Thank you, my friend. Catherine Austin Fitz. Again, our website is Solari, S-O-L-A-R-I.com. Last month was the 60th anniversary of the incredible sci-fi show Star Trek. In a moment, we'll talk about that incredible show next on Coast to Coast AM. 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

0: The television airwaves was an incredible show created by Gene Roddenberry. His son, Eugene Rod Roddenberry Jr., the CEO of Roddenberry Entertainment, preserves the legacy of his father. He is with us right now. We're going to talk about that and some other issues. Rod, welcome to the program.
1: Thank you so much for having me, George. Glad to be here. Absolutely.
0: Looking forward to this. And this is an amazing moment. Your dad, God rest his soul, was one genius, wasn't he?
1: He was definitely a forward thinker, way, way, way ahead of his time in many ways.
0: Star Trek came out before you were born, didn't it?
1: It did. I was born in 74, and it was out in 66. So, it came first.
0: When did you realize, gosh, my dad has created this incredible show?
1: You know, I always, you know, want to be as honest as possible. But every time I do that, I come across sounding like someone who really doesn't know anything. I was a late bloomer. My maturity level took a long time to get anywhere. And I'm still working on it today, even. But I didn't get Star Trek. I actually grew up liking Star Wars because Star Wars was good guys, bad guys, laser fights and spaceships, and you know, it was action, and it was very easy for me to understand good guys and bad guys. Star Trek, there were characters that talked about things, and that wasn't the kind of entertainment that I was watching at a very young age. And it really wasn't until after he passed away that I began to pay attention to things and start to listen to fans and watch the shows. And it still was a number of years after that before I would say that I got it.
0: And your dad passed relatively early. He was 70 years old and still had a lot of miles to go as far as I was concerned, Rod.
1: Yeah, 91. Yeah, I do wish.
0: That's an incredible program. It's unbelievable that William Shatner at 95 is still going strong.
1: Whatever deal he did, I think we all need to source that longevity because I've had the opportunity to interact with him a few times recently on the 60th. And he is, I hope I'm as sprightly as he is when I'm 60 and 70. So, it's very impressive.
0: He's one of a kind. Now, your father was a World War II pilot. He was a police officer with the Los Angeles Police Department. How did he get into writing in Star Trek? How did that evolve?
1: Let me give you the long version, slightly longer. You just said it. You know, he was a bomber pilot in World War II and flew 80-some-odd missions over Guadalcanal in the South Pacific and saw the ugliness of humanity, but I think he also saw its beauty. He traveled to different cultures and interacted with people, and this is back in the 40s when it wasn't as easy as it is today. And then, as you said, he became a police officer and he saw, the streets of LA and enforcement and law and those sorts of things. But, at that same time of working in the police department and becoming a sergeant, there was a show coming out because TV was relatively new still called Dragnet, and they were buying stories from cops. And, or maybe it was a different show. Maybe they've been getting Dragnet. Anyhow, there was a cop show. And he ended up, I believe, selling a couple of stories, but also realizing, first of all, these guys get paid a lot more. And secondly, he could write like them. He'd always been a writer. He wrote a lot of poetry when he was much younger. And so I think it was at that time, purely it started with I could make more money doing something that I know I can do as well, if not better, than the guys that were doing it now. And then he needed something to write about. And I think he just pulled from his life experience.
0: Was he home much or was he always working?
1: I consider myself very lucky. I had a very close relationship with my father at a very young age when I was probably, 3 to 8 years old. And then I became to get older and maybe slightly a little rebellious. And right around the age of 12 and 13, he got busy with the next generation. Because remember, when I was around, Star Trek had ended and it was in syndication becoming popular, and my father was going to college campuses and giving lectures, but he wasn't gone all the time. He made a commitment to come home, and I remember we had dinner at the table, my mother, my father, and I, fairly often. So I have to give him credit there, but however, he got busy with Next Generation, and I became a little spoiled teenager, and we bumped heads, and then he died a few years later.
0: You were about, 16, 17 when he passed?
1: I was 17.

0: when he passed away. Yeah.
1: You have
0: I'm lucky. I'm very lucky. You know, many people don't have the opportunity to get to learn who their parents were when they die at a young age. And since my father had interacted with so many people, I got, I think, a very good spectrum. Everyone from people who worshipped him like fans, which is, I wouldn't call a balanced perspective, but I got to that to people who disliked him. And I think that really helped me find the man in the middle.
1: Well, you're very successful on your own now, Rod. When did you get that feeling to get into television?
0: Well, I don't know if I have that feeling yet. The reason I work on Star Trek is not because I'm interested in the TV show. I love the philosophy. I love the ideas. I believe in some version of that future. I believe the only way to get to a future is together. Anything that we choose otherwise, we might move forward, but we're going to hit a stumbling block and have a massive setback if we're not doing things together, ultimately. Easier said than done. We can't all just, you know, immediately hold hands and sing Kumbaya and walk into the future together. I mean, on some level, maybe we could, but we can do it. It takes time. It would take work. It would take effort, take sacrifice, but we can do it.
1: You have a philosophy called IDIC, infinite diversity and infinite combinations. What does that mean?
0: It's sort of the core principle in Star Trek. It is sort of the appreciation of all things different. So the idea there is that the crew on the Enterprise wasn't out there looking for aliens that looked differently. They were looking for aliens that thought differently, because we as a species had finally come together. And we had learned that regardless of skin color and nationality and culture, our uniqueness within who we are and how we thought was what was valuable, because every new idea, whether you agree with it or not, does help you evolve your own thinking. Even if you disagree with it, you've now heard something else you disagree with and can kind of, you know, further, modify and hone your own ideas. And if you're willing, and believe me, this is easy to say. It's incredibly hard to do. I can sit here and preach it. By no means can I say that I do it. But every different point of view you get helps you evolve your own thinking. And that's what Star Trek was. We had advanced intellectually. We're not perfect, but we had advanced because we realized that it's our differences that make us great.
1: So who was your favorite Star Trek personality?
0: That's a really tough one. The easy answer is Data. I grew up with the Next Generation, and I always liked the character of Data and enjoyed it. But in recent years, I've actually come over to the Anson Mount. He plays Pike on Strange New Worlds, and it was actually his first portrayal of that character in the second season of Star Trek Discovery, where he came aboard the bridge as the new captain. And said, listen, I'm not like your previous captain. And he put his Starfleet Starfleet grades up there and said, I failed this class. I have weaknesses here. And he said, I can't do this without you. We are a team. Each one of you has a special position here because I need you to be in that position and I need your advice. That's the only way we can function is as a unit. And it was a very, it was a non-dictatorial way of leadership. It was very open, and I appreciated that form of leadership. When you bring people aboard or have people around you that know more than you do in that area, yet you are the captain, and so you use that information to make informed decisions. I mean, that sounds, again, like the best way to move into the future.
1: And Star Trek had a message for humanity, didn't it? I felt that every episode there was a meaning behind it.
0: I mean, absolutely. I think everyone out there who might be listening to this or has seen Star Trek knows at least a couple episodes where it's talking about a social issue. You know, and I don't want
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3: Here's a look at Lincoln's first forecast. mainly cloudy skies overnight with

0: Lows around 50. North winds 5 to 10 miles per hour. Wednesday, daytime highs approaching 62. Chance for storms. Wednesday night, lows level off around 53, overcast. I'm weatherology meteorologist Paul Trombley on KFOR FM 101.5 and 1240 AM. Online at KFORnow.com. Right now, it's 51 degrees.
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2: The president continues his campaign swing as Ukraine and Russia still going at each other. An update on the golf course chopping and Ilhan Omar, and your first Monster Money keyword of the day.
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1: We shall take your calls with Rod Roddenberry next hour on Coast to Coast as we talk about Star Trek and humanity at large. So jump aboard. Lots more to talk with him about when we come back in a moment on Coast to Coast AM. The Paranormal Podcast Network keeps cruising along. 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

0: And welcome back to Coast, George Norrie with you, Rod Roddenberry with us. His website is his last name, linked up at coasttocoastam.com. Rod, the various offshoots of Star Trek, how did they evolve?
1: I mean, that's a great question. I mean, so I can tell you that, you know, my father was kind of done a little bit with Hollywood, or at least writing and television, when they came to him with Star Trek, The Next Generation. And they convinced him to be a part of it, and he was ready to retire, I think. And that was it. The rest of them really came either after he passed away or after he was sort of not really working that much on the show. So Deep Space Nine and beyond were from other people. Rick Berman, Brandon Braga, Michael Piller, a lot of the great names in Star Trek story writing is where those things came from. And the recent stuff was from Secret Hideout.
0: And your mother had an influence of Star Trek, did she not?
1: She did. She's known because she was in almost every incarnation of it, whether she was the computer voice in the original series and Next Generation and shows beyond those. She was also the first officer in the pilot called The Cage that was never officially aired. She was the second in command, which in the mid-60s was something the executives didn't believe the audience would buy. So my father had to demote her and make her a different character, which was Nurse Chapel. And then she became Loxana Troi in the Next Generation, a little bit of Deep Space Nine. And her voice continued to live on in many of the movies and some of the current Star Treks.
0: Did she influence your father a lot in the creative aspect of the show?
1: You know, I wasn't in the room to say she did or didn't, but I know she respected my father as the thinker, visionary, futurist. And while I'm sure they had plenty of conversations, I don't remember her being, I don't want to say that interested, but interested in the writing or development of what Star Trek was and is. She left that to my father. She was an actress, and she wanted to act, and she got to act. But she also, you know, she's the unsung hero because she also had to put up with my father. Every industry, and certainly those of the creative arts, as I think you would probably attest to, can be quite taxing and difficult at times. I'm sure many professions are. But, you know, coming home and having someone there who can support you on a down day or put up with your crap, she did a lot of that. And she deserves a lot of credit for that.
0: And you have a sister?
1: My father had a previous wife before my mother and had two daughters who were quite a bit older than me. They were my half-sisters. And I knew them very well at a young age. And as time goes on, you drift apart. And unfortunately, I lost one many years ago. But I am very close friends with her son. So we get to meet up a number of times a year and hang out and get to reminisce about our families and life. But I did not grow up. I grew up as basically an only child.
0: You're the CEO now of the Roddenberry Entertainment Company. What led you into that direction, Rod?
1: The belief in the Star Trek philosophy, the meeting of fans, the many years I went to conventions, listening to fans talk about this TV show that made them either believe in themselves or believe in humanity or believe in a future. And at the time, you know, the kinds of things that I were watching were not just Star Wars, but Dukes of Hazzard and Knight Rider, the kinds of shows that had, again, relatively simple plot lines. I don't want to put any of them down as not intellectually stimulating, but Star Trek did resonate with people on a different level. And after spending that time listening to them, I became very proud of my last name and the Star Trek legacy. And so I wanted to create the Roddenberry Entertainment Company, so to speak, to try to uphold that in any way that we can. So that's what led me into it, the idea.
0: And what does the future hold for Rod Roddenberry?
1: Great question. I'm still in the industry, so to speak. There's more Star Trek to come. 100%. I'm not letting any cats out of the bag. I'm just saying that whether you look at it from a incredible story that people want to hear and it will be reincarnated over and over, or from the studio perspective of this is something that makes them money, it will happen again. And I imagine it will happen relatively soon. But I think, as we all know, the industry is a little upside down right now. It's never going to be the same. It'll come back in certainly one form. And Star Trek will be there.
0: Will Shatner be a part of it?
1: I can't speak for him, and I'm certainly not in control of anything he does. As we said earlier, the man is a force to be reckoned with, and I think anything he wants to be a part of, he probably has a damn good shot of being a part of it. But I can't say for certain.
0: Yeah, he's one of a kind. We had Leonard Nimoy's son on some time ago, Adam Nimoy.
1: Adam, yeah.
0: And how did your dad conceive of the Spock character? Did he ever get into that?
1: Oh, how did he conceive of that? I mean, it certainly was one of the first characters. It was an evolution. And my father, you know, one of the things my father loved to do is he loved to sit in a room full of people. And I'm sure it was an audience that he would make sure it was the right audience. And he would love to bring up topics. And he wouldn't bring them up just to sensationalize it, but he might bring up whether it's religion, war, drugs, politics. And he was well-read. And while he didn't have all the answers, he would like to bring up an idea that would definitely rub people the wrong way. For example, he might say, you know, what if we just legalized all drugs? And this was back, of course, in the 60s and 70s and all that. And that would, you know, throw people for a loop. And again, he didn't do it to upset them. He did it because he was genuinely wanting to have the conversation of, you know, what if? I mean, really, what if? And it wasn't necessarily something he was trying to win. It was just trying to get people to think a little bit differently. And again, I think that's what he brought to Star Trek. And I think that's where Spock came from. Spock was originally going to be a devil. Spock was going to have, I believe, red skin, and he had the pointy ears, and it was going to be sort of a devilish character. So he wanted to poke and prod the audience and make them maybe cringe a little bit about this character that looked like the devil. That was, I believe, one of the earliest ideas. And then the logic and all that kind of came in on its own.
0: And the original series lasted only 3 seasons. I thought it was much longer than that.
1: Yeah. Yeah, it's shocking. And it was almost a failure each season. But, you know, it had ideas. And it was the young people. You know, we were in the Vietnam era. And it was the young people that were looking at humanity and the future and perhaps going to Woodstock and whatever you want to say, but they were the ones that were questioning what does our future look like. And the show came along and presented an idea, and that resonated with a lot of them. So a lot of the ones who kept Star Trek on, or at least got it into syndication, were the young college students.
0: It definitely had a cult following, Rod, didn't it?
1: Yeah, I'd probably avoid the word cult in my own language, but... Yes, you could describe it as a cult following. There are plenty of people who go to the conventions. I go to them as well, and they like to wear costumes. But, you know, I have so far never met – I've never had a bad experience personally with a fan. Some might be a bit out there, and that is fine, but I've never had a bad experience. In fact, I just had someone with me who went to the convention for the first time this year, and one of the comments she made was, I can't believe everyone here is so nice. So, you know, that felt great, because when you're at these shows, they don't judge you for thinking differently or looking differently. Because that's one of the core messages in Star Trek. And so it's a very accepting show, and it feels like, you know what a great model for humanity.
0: And Star Trek Strange New World has gone through 4 seasons now?
1: Yes, Strange New Worlds is 4th season, and the 5th one will be coming out. I don't know if that's been announced. I actually don't know when it is. but I'm sure within the next, certainly within the next year.
0: And you're involved in that as an executive producer. Are you having fun?
1: I certainly am having fun. There are something like 12 executive producers on these shows, and forgive me, there's plenty of people, including yourself, who know exactly what one does and doesn't do. But, you know, just to explain it from my perspective to the audience, you've got executive producers who are in the writer's room breaking stories and working with the writers every day, to executive producers who have famous last names or contribute a huge chunk of money, to people who are the son of someone. We certainly have a seat at the table and share, but I can't take credit for, you know, developing these shows. These came from lots of talented, great writers and producers.
0: That's fantastic and good for you. And what's the future hold for all of these shows? What do you think?
1: Well, I think there's always a need for Star Trek and shows like Star Trek. That just paints a different picture of the future. And hopefully, I mean, for me, there's many kinds of Star Trek. There's Star Trek, the entertainment side, which to me is not very good Star Trek. But there's Star Trek that hopefully every now and then presents something and shares a point of view that you normally wouldn't have considered. And it does a good job through the entertainment of opening you up to that different perspective. And so when you hear that different perspective, you're a little bit more willing to consider it. And as I was saying earlier, that openness to a new idea will allow you to evolve your and grow your intellect. I think people want that. I think people want to be introduced to new ideas in a way that is palatable to them, that is interesting to them. And that's what Star Trek is. It is a vehicle for sharing ideas. And so I think as long as it keeps doing that, people will still want that.
0: And Rod, how would you like the legacy of your father to be remembered?
1: I did a documentary called Trek Nation that came out in, I think, 2011, 2012. And it was his son searching to understand his father. And you know, the message that was important to me in that is that I went around and all the fans called my father. He's got the nickname, the Great Bird of the Galaxy. And it was hard for me to identify with that idea, because that put him so high up on a pedestal. And so it was important to me to, as I said, speak to the people who didn't like my father, because I needed that spectrum of knowledge of him. And I needed to see him as a man, a human being, flawed and all. And doing that allowed me to personally love him more, but it also allowed it, I think, when people see and understand, and I know it's a stupid thing to say out loud, of course they know he's a flawed human being, but to see him that way, but then still say, even this flawed human being came up with this idea of Star Trek and had this great vision. Oh my God, maybe I can too. And that's kind of the legacy of Gene Roddenberry that I want. I don't want him on a pedestal, but I do want people to say, wow, you know, he was an incredible visionary and futurist and had great thoughts about the future and was also just as messed up as the rest of us. And you know what? That means any one of us could be the next Gene Roddenberry or greater than Gene Roddenberry.
0: When people hear your last name, Rod, what do they think immediately? Do they think about Gene?
1: Absolutely. I mean, absolutely. You know, I've never tried to fill my father's footsteps. I'm not a writer. I'm not creating the next Star Trek. He is the creator of Star Trek, but more importantly, he's the guy who said it's okay to think differently. It's okay to be open to new ideas. I mean, that's truly the backbone. That's the idea behind Star Trek, and that's what I want people to think of.
0: Did he have many writers behind him?
1: Absolutely. That's one of the great things that he did with the original series is he went out and he my father was a voracious reader as a young adult, a kid and young adult. And he read all the pulp books and science fiction. And he was friends with Isaac Asimov and Ray Bradbury. And he didn't get them to write on Star Trek, but he got other renowned writers to write on Star Trek at the time. And, so it wasn't just Hollywood TV writers. It was actual authors who thought about stories and thought about the depth of stories. And so I think that attributed that was really attributed to the great stories that we got in the original series.
0: Your father had passed before I started doing Coast to Coast, Rod, and I always wanted to have him as a guest. I think he would have been a great guest, don't you think?
1: Absolutely. I've had the opportunity, a number of his speeches when he would go on the college circuit were recorded, and listening to those and even reading some of the written ones, it was very illuminating to see how he thought and the kinds of people he talked to. And then, of course, the reaction from the audience. He was great at sharing ideas with people who wanted to think of things in a different way.
0: Our producer, Tom's late father, was an LAPD police officer as well. And I bet your dad was one heck of a cop, huh?
1: He was. You know, I don't know everything about my father. I've done what I could and read books and listened to as many stories as I can. But one of the things I understood was that, you know, he was a beat cop in L.A. and walked Hollywood Boulevard for a while. But at some point, he started writing speeches for the chief of police, who was William H. Parker, I believe, back then.
0: Yeah.
1: Who I believe at the time was not really known for his interest in making sure there were good relations with the public. He believed in enforcement, you know, above and beyond all else. And my father would have lots of debates with him, and they would discuss, you know, the topics of justice and reform and what they should be doing for outreach to the general public. And I think he would help soften some of the speeches that Parker had at the time, and really helped Parker probably come off maybe a little bit better than he might have.
0: And your father's feeling of humanity clearly shows in those Star Trek episodes. You ready for some fun? Let's take some calls with you when we come right back on Coast to Coast AM.
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0: Here's a look at Lincoln's first forecast. Lows level off around 50 overnight under overcast skies. North winds 8 to 15 miles per hour. Wednesday, 62. Chance for storms. Wednesday night, lows around 53. Cloudy. I'm weatherology meteorologist Paul Trombley on KFOR FM 101.5 and 1240 AM. Online at KFORnow.com. Currently, it's 51 degrees.
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4: From ABC News, I'm Dave Backer. The Vatican confirming Pope Leo has lung cancer. On Tuesday, the Pontiff underwent surgery to remove the lower lobe of his right lung. ABC's Tom Sophie Borridge is in Rome.
5: The Vatican is saying the surgery was successful. So, you know, we'll have to wait and see. We know now that Pope Leo is not going to be carrying out official meetings for the next week. He's expected to remain in Gemelli Hospital to recover from that surgery for about a week.
4: Cornell University now banning all fraternity parties for the rest of the year. This amid public outcry over an alleged rape inside a fraternity house in 2024. An investigation into alleged misconduct of a police officer in North Carolina may have uncovered a deeper problem within the department. Reporter Hunter Sains from ABC affiliate WSOC has the story.
6: Six Charlotte-Mecklenburg police officers are waiting to see if they'll be fired, all because of racist text messages. Sources say those messages included uses of the N-word and likened the officers to a Klan rally. Sources say the messages were found as the State Bureau of Investigation looked into former CMPD officer Seth Elliott, who was arrested in July for misusing flock camera information.
4: Kimberly Guilfoyle, the Trump administration's ambassador to Greece, has resigned. The news comes following allegations of misconduct by a political donor, ABC's Rachel Scott.
7: Guilfoyle forced out after a spate of embarrassing corruption stories, including an allegation she asked a Trump donor to pay her $100,000 Amex bill. New White House press secretary Katie Zachariah making the announcement.
8: We have asked Ambassador Guilfoyle to resign. She has been a wonderful asset to the team, and we wish her well.
7: About an hour later, the ambassador resigned, calling the allegations against her false.
4: And vowing to vigorously defend her name and reputation. 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
4: The Treasury Department says it's imposing $1.2 billion in fines on Bank of America for allegedly violating anti-money laundering and sanctions laws. Bank of America says in a statement that financial crime compliance is serious and they are responsible for getting it right. A new round of layoffs for a popular grocery store.
14: Kroger has announced 3,000 people are going to be let go over the course of the next 3 years. CEO Greg Foran says the grocery store company must adapt and take advantage of technology. Last month, he released a new AI strategy for Kroger, which included a plan to have AI agents handle planning, shopping, and purchasing decisions for customers. Kroger is coming off a failed merger with Albertsons, which was at the center of antitrust lawsuits from the SEC and the states of Colorado and Washington. Mike Dubusky, ABC News.
4: The Justice Department says CVS has agreed to pay $315 million

0: $1 million to resolve allegations that the company broke the law in filling opioid prescriptions. Now on display at Sotheby's in New York City, Jody, the fossilized remains of a Nanotyrannus, a distant cousin of the T-Rex. Sotheby's vice chair, Cassandra Hatton, says there are only two others known to exist.
1: So this is an incredibly important specimen. When you've only got three, it's both beautiful, but also scientifically important.
0: And projected to fetch between $6 and $9 million at auction. Dave Packer, ABC News.
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5: Kimberly Guilfoyle is asked to resign her post as ambassador to Greece after she asked a donor to pay her $100,000 Amex bill. The Supreme Court will take up a government watchdog's request to make DOJ's cost-cutting records public. A federal judge hits the roof after hearing 430 trees were cleared at Trump's East Potomac golf course over the weekend.
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0: And welcome back, George Norrie, along with Rod Roddenberry, as we talk about Star Trek and his father, Gene, as well. When a Star Trek fan comes up to you, Rod, what do they most want to know?
1: Usually the first question is, you know, I didn't know Gene had a son. They often want to know about my father. Of course, often a favorite episode that I have. I've gone to so many Star Trek conventions, and I've been to so many events that the people I know, a lot of the fans in the Star Trek community, I certainly don't know all of them, and there's new ones certainly all the time. But, you know, I think of the largest convention that I go to, and it's the one in Las Vegas, and I've been going for, I was a little kid there. And so I've grown up with these people. And so when I go to these things, I honestly go and I hang out with friends. The questions I generally get are the ones that I said, but it's usually just catching up on ideas and life. Truly.
0: Did your father write many of the scripts for the show?
1: You know, my father, Bob Justman, who was a producer on the original series and Next Generation. And I interviewed him once, and he did say, my father wasn't necessarily a great writer, but he was a philosopher. And so it was about the conveying of ideas. So the answer is, did my father write a lot of the shows? No, he had a lot of writers write a lot of the shows. He did write a number of them. And something that he did, which did upset a number of writers, is he would rewrite writers. Meaning he was the executive of the show. They would write something that didn't really fit or needed some modification to fit within the Star Trek vision, and he would rewrite it. And that can be very, very insulting to writers. The ones that are in the industry and know that this is what's done can handle it, but there's others who can't. And that ruffled a number of feathers throughout the years.
0: How long do you think your father carried the Star Trek idea in his head before he committed it down to paper?
1: You know, that I love that you asked that question, because once again, another interview, a gentleman by the name of Chris Knopf, who was a writing buddy with my father, probably back in the 50s and early 60s, told me a story of he and my father went to a baseball game, a Dodger game. And I would have guessed this was 63, somewhere around that time. And my father started telling him this idea he had for a show that was a very crew on board a dirigible, a blimp, going from city to city and town to town solving problems. And, you know, he kind of postulates that this was perhaps the incarnation or the genesis of Star Trek. So I find that very fascinating that it found its roots in a dirigible going from town to town.

0: with it, you know, he said a varied crew. So the idea was there. It just had to move a few more miles up into the atmosphere and beyond.
1: Let's take some calls for you. Mike in Denver to get us started. Hey, Michael, go ahead.
2: Hi, George. Good morning. So great to be with you. Thank you for taking my call. And Mr. Roddenberry, first of all, I just want to say,
0: yes, sir.
2: It is such an honor and privilege to speak with you. You've done an amazing job of carrying on your father's legacy, and thank you so much, first of all.
0: Thank you, Mike.
2: And absolutely. And something I wanted to bring up tonight, Star Trek, the animated series, you know, which the series
0: yes,
2: is kind of made for kids, you know, but actually it had some real kind of foundational Star Trek stories, I think, that really, I think was kind of a bold adaptation of the storytelling from the original, you know, Star Trek series. And that really shined through, I thought, on screen. And, you know, I was wondering if you could just talk about what your father's vision for Star Trek, the animated series was. And what were some of your takeaways from watching that series kind of years later compared to when it was first released?
0: Well, I am so glad, Michael, that you brought up the animated series, because that is another Star Trek that gets easily dismissed. And I know that because I dismissed it for probably 35 years of my life. Because it just, the animation wasn't done very well. And so I just never believed it was worthwhile. And then 35 years into my life, I actually watched it. We have a podcast called Mission Log. And in that we go through and analyze every single episode of every single show. And of course got to the animated series, and I was like, all right, fine. I'll watch these 22-minute episodes. And you make an excerpt. First of all, they did this because the original series was canceled. And my father was doing everything he can to continue his idea. And so animation somehow became an option. And so he decided to do that. Now, back then, and recent, people think of animation and they think kids. And so they put it, you know, Saturday morning cartoons for kids. But if you've watched some of the episodes, they are not kids shows. These are talking about the death. They talk about the devil. They talk about, you know, topics in ways, and they keep the Star Trek storytelling. The writing was still spectacular. And they treat the devil episode. They say he was basically a misunderstood alien life form, and humanity actually treated him horribly. And anyhow, it goes into the lore, and it just, they do a great job with the stories that give you that other perspective, as you know, that make you reconsider some of your own thinking. And I was blown away by this, and I highly recommend anyone out there who's interested in Star Trek. Yes, the animation is not good, but watch it for the stories. It's quite impressive. So thank you. That's great.
1: Rod, did you get harassed at school when people figured out who you were?
0: You know, no. Kids, my friends from that I still have today, most of them never watched Star Trek and never cared about Star Trek. I was Rod to them, and I love that. And the people who love me are they know me as Rod, not the son of the creator. I have my best friend Jules, who runs a company called Otoy. He did love Star Trek. And he and I became fast friends. You know, we were certainly opposites in terms of who we were at that time. But we've really grown to be, I mean, I don't have brothers, so I would call him my brother. He's an incredible human being, and our relationship is not founded on Star Trek. It is certainly, though, something that we talk about often.
1: Next up, let's go to Walter, truck driving in New York, east of the Rockies. Hello, Walter.
3: Hey, George, how you doing? Thank you for having me on.
1: All good.
3: Good.
0: Hey, Walter.
3: Rod, I got a couple questions for you. One is, how is it that your father got William Shatner to be in the original Star Trek, and what was it like working with him? And did your father get any ideas for Rod Serling from Twilight Zone?
0: You know, these are great questions, and I'm not going to have answers to them. I was not around when my father, you know, hired William Shatner. But there's a great audio book, or excuse me, I should say, album called Inside Star Trek that if you haven't heard, I highly recommend you download and listen to. and it's

0: Rod, that Twilight Zone made William Shatner noticeable to your dad, as it did to a lot of entry-level stars at the time. I know it made Robert Redford a superstar.
1: You're absolutely right, and I forgot to speak to that question. You know, I know my father had admiration for Rod Serling and Twilight Zone, and I'm unaware of a friendship between them. Certainly, I don't think they were at odds with each other. I'm just unaware of them hanging out or anything to that effect. But you know, that is the other show that really gets you to look at things in a different way. And so I'm a huge fan of that as well.
0: I got to get you to meet Mark Zachary when I get back to Los Angeles, who is a former expert in the Twilight Zone, but he's also doing a program called Space Command, which you'd get a kick out of.
1: Yes, I have heard. I look forward to learning more about it.
0: He's got our buddy Billy Mumy from Twilight Zone in it.
1: Yes, that's right.
0: Good guy. Let's go to Gordon in Plant City, Florida.
1: Thank you, Walter.
0: Gordy, we saw your email. Go ahead.
2: Oh, well, George, thank you for acknowledging my email. And Rod, thank you for clicking the little button that says send Gordon the receipt. As you know, Star Trek Continues and Star Trek New Voyages were the main two, or almost the only two, fan films picked up to continue the five-year mission. Now, I'm not affiliated with Star Trek Continues, but it's a good fan film. But I wanted to number one, thank you for all that you do. But number two, after J. Alec West passed on, we're all friends with Peter Walker, the international webmaster, James Cawley, Charles Root, and the other actors that participated. As you know, the Sulu actor, Walter Koenig and George Takei and Grace Lee Whitney, and then the guy that played in that Planet Killer, I can't remember his name. They were original actors that appeared there. If George would give me permission to give out my website, I'm the only remaining American webmaster that still hosts downloads for that fan film series. George, can I give out my website?
0: Go ahead, Gordy.
2: Okay, everyone, if you go to either GordonWatts.com or GordonWayneWatts.com and look near the very top, there's a little navigation bar that says Star Trek, Star Trek New Voyages, or Star Trek Phase 2. And when you click on that, it'll take you down there. By the way, they're back up in the Wayback Machine, okay, if I ever go down. But if you click on that, it'll take you to my page. And when you click on that, you can download the things. Now, they're copyrighted and all that, but it's for non-profit purposes. And sure. I would like to just ask you what your thoughts are on the various fan films the cartoon. My friend Mike the Millennial, he mentioned the cartoons. I love that. The quality or no quality, I loved them all. I'm going to hang on the line in case you have a question for me, Rod. Have I ever crossed your path, or have you ever heard of Gordon Lane Watts before in Plant?
1: You'll have to forgive me if there is a chance that we met and I don't remember. I'm sometimes pretty terrible with names. So if we have met in the past and I don't remember, my apologies.
0: I think if you met Gordy, you would have remembered him, Rod.
1: Certainly. to answer the question, you know what? I was always a huge fan of the fan films, and I was loosely involved with both of the big ones that he mentioned. And by involved, I mean, I was certainly a supporter. I want to take zero credit. I did nothing to make them happen. I just was a supporter of them in various ways. And, this was in a time when there was no real Star Trek on the air. And so, I have always, whenever you have something and there is a fan group that wants to support it and help create it and truly loves it, my belief is, well, support that. If you're not doing anything with it, encourage and support that. You can put your rules down. They can't make money off of it. They can't profit, but they can do this, that, and the other thing. Let's encourage fandom to love this. I hate to call it a franchise, but to love this franchise. And to some degree, they did that eventually. And I've always loved these fan films, and they're well written and well acted, and the sets are spectacular. So, you know, I also recommend people check these out. They're a lot of fun to watch.
0: Rod, Tom's got some info on that Twilight Zone episode that made Shatner of a whole household name.
3: Oh, Tommy? Yeah. So, Rod, I don't know if you saw it. It was called Nightmare at 20,000 Feet, and he's this nervous guy on this airplane, and he kept looking, seeing this horrible monster on the wing, but the lady flying with him said, "What are you talking about?"
0: That came out in 63, didn't it, Tommy?
3: It sure did. Yeah, it was episode 3, actually. Yeah, season 5, episode 3.
1: And Shatner wasn't a part of it, but

0: course, the remake back in the 80s, which, you know, had the unfortunate tragedy with it. But I do remember it from both that and the movie that came out.
1: How do you think your dad would handle today's television technology with the new digital computer era?
0: So my father, what was incredible is my father, both intellectually and, well, I guess mostly intellectually, he really lived 50 years in the future. And by that, I mean some of the, if you go back 50 years or 100 years and you look at what we're doing today and think about what would seem asinine to people back then and against morals and ethics, but things that we take for granted today, we'll take that same mindset and jump 50 years or 100 years out and look at the things that we bicker about today and the things that we think are issues and the things that offend us and make us upset. My father already had the mindset of, well, in 100 years, it's going to be commonplace. In 100 years, it's going to be normalized. So why don't we just start shifting our thinking in that direction a bit? So I really think just my father, he just knew humanity and he knew we were going to evolve and look at things differently and was just on many levels already there. Didn't have every answer, but he was certainly exploring the future already in his head.
1: And he was just a kid during World War II, wasn't he? When he was a pilot?
0: No. Well, you're absolutely right. Sorry, a kid. You're absolutely right. They are all kids. Yes, he was. I don't know what if it was 18 or 21 or I don't know what it was. I can't do the math in my head that quickly. But yeah, he was a kid.
1: Where was he born?
0: He did far more as a kid than I certainly ever have. He was born in Texas. Why is the town escaping my? Oh my God, he was in Texas. Everyone out there is yelling at me right now because they all know it and I forgot.
1: Did you know his parents?
0: Did I know his parents? You know what? I knew his mother. His father had passed away already, so I only knew his mother, his sister, and his brother, and they were all great people, and we've lost all of them, unfortunately, since. But yeah.
1: What is the greatest accolade that you could remember for your father, Rod?
0: El Paso, Texas. Sorry. The greatest accolade? The greatest accolade? The greatest accolade, I think, and he might agree, was the Next Generation. Because, you know, my father created the original series, and that was deemed a failure. That was only 3 seasons. And the fact that it came into syndication and did so well that the studio came knocking on his door and says, will you do another one? We will let you do it with your vision and your idea. I don't think many people, if any, ever really get that. That is them saying, you know what? We want you to do it again. We need you to do it again. And he got the chance to do it again. And I think I grew up with the Next Generation. I think he got to do the version of Star Trek he always wanted to do. Again, it had flaws, as anything does. But ultimately, the Next Generation was, and I think still today, is the most popular Star Trek TV series.
1: Without a doubt, it was one great show. And it came on strong, and as you said, not in the ratings, but it sure did for identity for people. We're going to come back with you, Rod, take final calls in just a moment with Rod Roddenberry as we talk about his father and Star Trek on Coast to Coast AM.
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1: Here's a look at Lincoln's first forecast. Lows level off around 50 overnight under overcast skies. North winds 8 to 15 miles per hour. Wednesday, 62. Chance for storms Wednesday night. Lows around 53. Cloudy. I'm weatherology meteorologist Paul Trombley on KFOR FM 101.5 and 1240 AM. Online at KFORnow.com. Currently, it's 51 degrees.
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0: And welcome back to our final segment. George Norrie with you, Rod Roddenberry with us. Rod, do you get many comments about the episode, The Trouble with Tribbles?
1: I don't get too many specifically, but of course it's a fan favorite because it's one of the few ones that's, you know, somewhat comedic.
0: And those little animals are fluffy and cute, aren't they?
1: They are. They were an adorable, easy, cost-effective addition to the original series. And, of course, they've been with Star Trek ever since. And, again, as we were referencing the animated series, we get to learn a little bit more. And I forgot which episode, but in there about them. And so I'm glad they were able to do that.
0: Let's go to Bill in Los Angeles to get us started. Go ahead, Bill.
2: How you doing, George?
0: Good.
2: Hey, George, by the way, this flip phone I'm talking to you on right now is identical to the communicator that Captain Kirk used.
0: I love that.
1: Yeah. That's awesome. Yes, but it has better, the Enterprise communicator still had better service.
2: Yeah, Rod, I'm a former newspaper writer, and my dad also was a 20-year-old pilot from Texas in the Army Air Forces.
1: Oh, yes.
2: Yeah, during World War II, and he died at age 70 in 91. So I was struck by the parallels there with my own dad. Yeah.
1: Absolutely. Yeah.
2: Small world. But, I was going to ask you, before I ask about The Trouble with Tribbles, which I think George must have seen that on the screen because that was going to be something I was going to ask about. In 1966, I saw my first Star Trek as a 9-year-old, and it was one where Dr. McCoy falls in love with a beautiful lady who morphs into an ugly monster who sucks the red corpuscles out of her victim's blood and leaves these sucker marks all over their bodies. And it scared me so much. It scared me so much. I had to go into my parents' room. I couldn't sleep.
1: Yeah, that was one of the second pilots. I think that's the Man Trap and the salt suckers. And they could shapeshift and take the form of anything that you know, any man or person needed to see at that moment. And for a lot of the men, it was women in their lives and attractive women. So they could lure them in and, of course, suck the salt out of them. Yeah. And that's a freaky one. You're right. Absolutely right.
2: My main question was, did your father have a reaction when Star Wars came out in 1977 and basically lifted that Trouble with Tribbles scene for the barroom shootout? I mean, I thought I was watching Star Trek when that scene came on the screen. Was there a reaction to that?
1: I have never put those two together, even though, as you say them, they make perfect sense. On some level. No, I am unaware of anything. I know my father had incredible respect for George Lucas and Star Wars. And it was, it was Star Wars that got Star Trek back on the air. It was Star Wars that Paramount looked at the time and said, wait a second, don't we have some sci-fi like this? And they said, well, let's get, Gene Roddenberry to write the movie at the time. And so, they were expecting Gene Roddenberry to write Star Trek as a Star Wars, an action adventure. And I think, those of us who have seen the motion picture, the first Star Trek movie, it is quite the opposite of an action adventure movie.
0: And there's a Museum of Narrative Arts in L.A. that the George Lucas has established, isn't it?
1: There is. I've heard it's quite spectacular. It's close to downtown. It's the visuals are incredible. I can't wait to go.
0: Is there going to be a Roddenberry Museum?
1: Short answer, certainly not like that. Not anytime soon. Not in my lifetime. That's the interesting. Star Wars has its spaceships and battles and your action figures because the characters had action. Star Trek was, a little bit more intellectual. So, the most you would do is have a Kirk and Spock action figure. And what would they do? I think they would just have a conversation. Star Trek, I don't think appealed to the fun toy youth market as much. And therefore, doesn't have as much of those items to put on display. It certainly has a lot of creative content from the shows to have there. But, I think one day something might happen, but it won't be, I don't think it'll be in my lifetime.
0: Beam me up, Scotty. I love that line.
1: Yeah, that's one of the classics.
0: Cornelius. Let's go to Louisiana. Hello there, Mr. Lewis.
3: All right, George. Look, Mr. Roddenberry, I got to tell you a story, and I told Tommy. Sir. And boy, you got great callers. Of course, Mike is one of my friends, and Gordy from Plant City, Florida. I'm having to be African American, and Uhura on the show, he was going to leave the show and join the civil rights movement. And Martin Luther King, who came here, and my mom and dad, they went to see him and stuff. He told Uhura with Lieutenant Uhura, Michelle Nichols, to stay on the show because you're showing a positive image for African Americans and that they can do anything that, of course, white Americans could do. And I'm so glad she stayed on the show. Of course, she's passed now, but she was, she was really showed what African Americans can do. But I'm going to tell you one more quick story. We had a big science fiction convention here in Alexandria, Louisiana in 1999, and Major Barrett was the guest speaker and everything. And of course, she played the nurse in the original Star Trek, and she became the computer voice and the other actor. I can't think of what she was. She was a telepathic woman.
1: Oh, she was Luoxana Troy. Luoxana Troy.
3: Yes, there you go. See, I couldn't remember. I'm 65 years old, but I've been watching Star Trek since I was a little child, and my dad loved it, too. We both watched it together. And you got another thing, like George is going to talk about haunted prisons next. The inmates love Star Trek. They're captive audience, sir, and they really love Star Trek. But anyway, they premiered that episode, I believe, with the Borg. So they premiered that episode. We were the first ones to see it here in Alexandria in 1999. Nice. I just really love Star Trek, really love your dad. I'm so glad George had you on. And MeTV and H&I really did a good special on your dad and Star Trek.
1: I thank you. I thank you very much. You know, I love you said what you said because you talked about, you know, whether it was prisoners or you or, you know, I have met people from all around the world, from all walks of life, from all cultures, from all social economic backgrounds. And what I have always found amazing and beautiful about Star Trek is it doesn't matter where you're from or who you are. Watching a show that paints a picture of a united future for our species, where we are all equal, is something that resonates with everyone. It's a commonality that we all share through Star Trek. And it could be a warring nation. It could be a culture that you find backwards. But, you know, there are people in those cultures who look at the future and say, you know, we look forward to a future where we're all united. And that is the beautiful message in Star Trek.
0: And Rod, your father was way ahead of himself with race relations, wasn't he?
1: Yes, sir. Yes, sir. Even before Star Trek, he had a show called The Lieutenant. And one of the, you know, this is unconfirmed, but one of the episodes that got that show canceled because it was done in partnership with the military was an episode that revealed racism on the military base. And it was a black officer and, of course, a white officer, and it dealt with the racism. And it showed the military in less than a perfect a light. And so they were not happy with that, and shortly after the show was canceled. So he was making statements long before Star Trek.
0: Who was that one television executive, Rod, that gave your father the big break?
1: I'm glad you brought that up, too. None other than the incredible Lucille Ball. Without Lucille Ball taking a risk on my father, Star Trek may have never been made because he had shown it to all the big studios, and he finally got a opportunity to share it at Desilu, which was Desi Arnaz and Lucille Ball. And I think this was after they had already separated, so it was Lucy that was there. And she took the risk. And not only that, the first episode that he presented, the studio executive said no to. And she gave them the money to do one more. She said she gave Gene an opportunity to do a second pilot, which was unheard of back then. And I think is fairly unheard of today in many walks of the entertainment industry. So she was as much, if not more, of a visionary in her own way.
0: Was she part of the television pitch to the network? NBC, I believe, right?
1: Yes. Well, she's the one that represented it and took it to that. So, yeah. She definitely did that. That's yeah.
0: Right. Mark in Roseville, California. Mark, go for it.
4: Yeah, Rod.
1: Yes, sir.
4: Do you know anything about Deneb? And did your father ever talk to you about Deneb?
1: The short answer is no.
0: What is Deneb, Mark?
1: Thank you for asking. I don't know.
4: See, and here it says the location of Deneb in the Milky Way galaxy was labeled in a star chart that was in Captain James T. Kirk's quarters aboard the USS Enterprise. You don't know nothing about Deneb?
1: I unfortunately don't know anything about it. I now recognize the name that I'm sure I heard in one of my astronomy classes way back, but I know nothing about it.
0: Probably wrote it into one of the scripts somewhere, I would guess.
1: Yeah, Where No Man Has Gone Before. I'm looking it up right now.
0: Are any of the writers still alive, Rod?
1: Absolutely. I'm proud to call myself, I hope, a friend. With a number of them, but we have lost a lot of them. I'm trying to find, I feel like an idiot here. There's a number of writers, but one in particular I just saw, David Gerald. My God, David, I'm sorry if you hear this. David Gerald he wrote The Trouble with Tribbles, and he is an out of the box thinker too. And he likes to challenge, viewers and readers, because the things that he writes are usually about something. And he had a lot to do with the format and structure and what the next generation became. And unfortunately, he was not given the proper credit for his contributions to that. And we've been able to talk about that a bit. And it's been nice to talk to these people and learn their sides of the story. And it's all part of my continually evolving growth and knowledge of Star Trek. But he's a fantastic human being.
0: How old would he be about now? 80, 90?
1: No. Yeah. Well, you know what? He looks incredibly young. To be honest, I haven't asked his age. I'm sure we could all look it up online, but he looks quite young. So I almost hate saying 50, 60, maybe 60 something, because he's got to be older than me. He doesn't come across elderly at all.
0: Well, Star Trek was 60 years old. For him to write it, he must have been at least 20, right?
1: I think you're right. And by doing the math, he must be older. But I've never paid attention to that. Yeah.
0: Let's go to Pennsylvania for one quick question. Lewis, go ahead, Lewis.
5: Thanks for taking my call, George. Rod, I have a comment and question. My comment is that I thought the best of the original series was Mirror Mirror, where Captain and Kirk, them going that, they come back to the Enterprise, and they're in an alternative universe, and all the, you know, Spock's evil, and he has the goatee and stuff. But my question for you, Rod, was your dad wrote a great screenplay for a movie called Pretty Maids All in a Row, and it was directed by the great French director Roger Vadim, who was married to Jane Fonda, who directed the movie Barbarella. It was also a launching pad for three actors in the movie. Rock Hudson did McMillan and Wife after that, Angie Dickinson did Police Story, right, and Telly Savalas and Kojak. Did you ever talk about that movie? Okay, thanks, George.
0: Thanks, yeah, Lewis.
1: Lewis, thank you very much for that. I feel ill-equipped. I don't know much about Pretty Maids All in a Row. I've seen it a long time ago. I know my father, as high as some of us might put him on a pedestal, and as I stated earlier, he was just a flawed human being. He by no means had all the answers and by no means was right about everything. But he was also a man, and he liked the ladies. And my understanding is this show was maybe not his proudest work, but it dabbled in sex and females. So I know nothing beyond that.
0: Well, Rod, thank you for bringing the story of your father to us. Gene Roddenberry, anything you need, you stay in touch with us. This is fantastic. The story of Star Trek and how it all started. Up next, haunted prisons right here in the United States.
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1: Here's a look at Lincoln's first forecast. Lows level off around 50 overnight under overcast skies. North winds 8 to 15 miles per hour. Wednesday, 62. Chance for storms. Wednesday night, lows around 53. Cloudy. I'm weatherology meteorologist Paul Trombley on KFOR FM 101.5 and 1240 AM. Online at KFORnow.com. Currently, it's 51 degrees.
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6: From ABC News, I'm Dave Packer. Pope Leo has been diagnosed with adenocarcinoma, the most common form of non-small cell lung cancer. ABC foreign correspondent Tom Sophie Borage has more from the Vatican.
7: Experts say what likely happened in that operating room, doctors performing minimally invasive camera-guided surgery, rapidly freezing, slicing, and analyzing the portion of the lung removed during surgery to provide immediate feedback to the surgical team while awaiting further information about what was removed. ABC News medical correspondent Dr. Darian Sutton.
8: In cases where this type of cancer is caught early, patients have the chance of living long, fruitful lives after their diagnosis, surviving cancer, and even thriving.
7: Experts say surgery could be curative since they found the growth early in a specific location.
6: The man killed while riding a roller coaster at Six Flags Over Georgia has now been identified as 42-year-old Hassan Karim. ABC's Faith Abube.
9: Witnesses tell ABC News that one of the restraints unlatched. While it's unclear what led to the deadly incident, Six Flags now saying they will temporarily close 9 other similar roller coasters across the U.S. and Canada out of an abundance of caution.
6: 40 to life. That's what Dwayne Keefe D. Davis received in a Las Vegas courtroom Tuesday for his part in orchestrating the 1996 killing of rap icon Tupac Shakur. He's the only person ever charged in Shakur's death. Derek Lee, Massive Stanton Jr., former member of the Digital Underground, says this should only be the start.
10: Frankly, justice hasn't been served. I say justice hasn't been served because there are more conspirators in the murder of Tupac Shakur. This was a planned attack against one of our most prolific artists and black human beings.
6: In a victory for media organizations, a federal judge Tuesday extended an order blocking the Trump administration from banning reporters from CNN, MS Now, and Politico from the White House. 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
6: Chicago police say DNA evidence ties one of their former homicide detectives to the decades-old murder of an 8-year-old girl who was abducted as she was walking to church more than 65 years ago. Another close call at the airport.
4: Two passenger planes coming within 1,000 feet of potentially crashing into each other. Air traffic control warning a Delta regional flight to perform a go-around just seconds before touchdown at LaGuardia Airport last Wednesday. Those Delta pilots suddenly aborting the landing and pulling up because a business jet was taking off on an intersecting runway without clearance. But that business jet pilot insisting someone did give them takeoff clearance. The FAA investigating the incident.
6: ABC's Gio Benitez. The WNBA says the Atlanta Dream's final games at home will be played in a bigger venue, State Farm Arena.
17: That's the home of the NBA's Atlanta Hawks and seats 17,000. More than three times the 5,000-seat Gateway Center Arena, the original Dream home court, now feeling the squeeze of fandomonia. The Dream alone says it's seen a 400% increase in season ticket members in the past 4 years. The WNBA also seen an up tick. At the league's All-Star Game in July, nearly 20,000 fans packed the United Center in Chicago. Michelle Franzen, ABC News.
6: The Justice Department says it's arrested 28 people in Nigeria and Ghana, allegedly responsible for scamming hundreds of Americans. Dave Packer, ABC News.
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2: Kimberly Guilfoyle is asked to resign her post as ambassador to Greece after she asked a donor to pay her $100,000 Amex bill. The Supreme Court will take up a government watchdog's request to make DOJ's cost-cutting records public. A federal judge hits the roof after hearing 430 trees were cleared at Trump's East Potomac golf course over the weekend.
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1: There are about 1,800 prisons in the United States. How many of them are haunted? We'll find out when we talk with Ross Allison in just a moment on Coast to Coast AM. 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

0: Welcome back. George Norrie with you, paranormal investigator, author, lecturer, and founder of A Ghost. Ross Allison back with us has spent more than 35 years investigating the strange and unexplained. He has investigated some of the world's most famous haunted locations, written more than a dozen books, and appeared on numerous paranormal television programs, including his award-winning docuseries, Parasense. And one of his books is called Haunted Prisons. One of the topics we'll be talking about tonight. Ross, welcome back. How have you been?
1: Been good. It's good to be back, George.
0: Keeping those ghosts off you?
1: I try. I do try, I tell you.
0: So we've got about 1,800 prisons in the United States. Roughly how many do you think are haunted?
1: Oh, God. I wouldn't be surprised if all of them are haunted. You think of just the kind of personalities that go in and out of these prisons and the horrible conditions that they suffer, or even what they even do unto themselves. You know, there's so much energy in these places that, like I said, it wouldn't be surprising if all of them have some ghost stories.
0: Now, you've covered a lot of paranormal stories. How did you get involved in haunted prisons?
1: Well, it was when me and David Weatherly were working on our book series, we were talking about a lot of places that we both have had the opportunity to investigate ourselves. And a lot of it was prisons, due to a lot of the stories that we had encountered and even experienced when we had these opportunities to do some of these investigations. So as we were developing the Haunted series, prisons just fell in line with a lot of the stuff that we were working on.
0: What is the most haunted prison that's out there?
1: Oh, God. That's a tough one. I knew you'd ask that one. And it's, you know, for me, it's, you know, all about right place, right time. You know, when you do a lot of these investigations, a lot of these places can claim to be the most haunted. And, of course, when you go there, you don't always have these unique encounters that you're hoping for. But I'd have to say with the stories alone, you know, some of these, like, you know, Alcatraz, I would say is a pretty good one. Brushy Mountain Prison. You know, I've had the opportunity to investigate that one and have had some amazing experiences. But there are some prisons that unfortunately don't allow, you know, investigations, even though they've been shut down and they're still standing, that I would love to even investigate, like Holmesburg Prison in Philadelphia. And I'm more than happy to talk about that one, too. That's a place that I would love to have the opportunity to investigate.
0: What makes a prison haunted, Ross?
1: Well, you know, as I briefly kind of was talking about it in our introduction there, it's a lot of these energies that go in and out of these places. You know, you think about, you know, a lot of these men that have been imprisoned who have died there. And I always thought to think that maybe some of these souls judge themselves and they're too afraid to be judged and want to move on. So they linger. They don't cross over. And then you have the situation where long-term prisoners who have had the opportunity of parole and find out that they can't adjust to the other side of life outside of prison. And so they are more than happy to commit crimes to find themselves back in the prison system. So I think that's another reason why a place could be haunted, because they don't want to leave. And then you've got situations where there's territorial issues. Some prisoners obtain this dominance, kind of like gang leaders, mob bosses, and they have this power and authority in the prison system, and they are afraid to give that up if they're ever released or even in death. So they choose to stay and hang on to that dominance that they have. And then, of course, when you're dealing with a prison system, everything is by schedule. You know, everything has to be routine. You know, you're fed at the same time. You get up at the same time. You have to do your job, your chores.

0: at the same time. And so when you have this lifestyle of routine, we believe that that triggers a lot of residual hauntings as well, where these things happen like clockwork. And so I think that could contribute to some of the hauntings that we experience in prisons. But then most of all is, you know, you also have this, I hate to use the word evil, but there is these individuals in the world that have no remorse for what they've done to another human being. And so I think that mentality can still linger when they've passed on. And when they're in this prison system and they die there, then I think that that soul still carries on and still holds on to that anger. So I think it's a combination of those few things that cause a prison to be haunted.
1: Ross, you mentioned Holmesburg, Pennsylvania. Some horrendous things happened in that prison system that was closed in the 1990s, opened in the 1800s. But didn't they conduct pharmaceutical experiments on the inmates?
0: Oh, my God, yes. That's one of the reasons why I thought it was an interesting place to investigate. But it's not only just the experiments, and I can talk about that in a bit here, but I think one of the reasons why I feel it's probably one of the more haunted prisons is because of what else took place there. You're talking about back in, what was it, 1938, I believe. August of 1938, there was a very unfortunate event called the Bake Oven Deaths, or the Klondike Killings. Now, the Klondike was a building just on the property that was alone. It was a small brick building. It had 12 cells. I think they were 9 by 5. And they had, each of them had their own toilet, but it was what they called a hopper. And if you're not familiar with a hopper, that's where the toilet and the sink share the same system. So where we have our standard toilets, where the tank is actually where you would have your sink. So the same water system would flow through the toilet. So basically what water you drank was used down to flush the toilet. And the toilets would flush maybe once a day because the guards had control of whenever they could flush the toilets. So you had to deal with that in these tiny little cells. So this was kind of like their solitary confinement. So whenever a prisoner was being punished, they'd be put in the Klondike. Well, the Klondike also had a bunch of radiators on the opposite wall of all those 12 cells. So you had these, you know, heated radiators along the opposite wall with only tiny little windows above the radiators. And so what they would do is to punish some of these men is they would turn the heat up. And so you're basically in a sauna the whole time you're in the Klondike. Well, what had happened in August of 1938 was a riot had started up. And it was all about the bad food conditions they had at this prison. And so it was basically they had to eat the same food every day. And so they just demanded, you know, better quality food and more options. And so after the riots, it was a fasting, a starvation riot as well. So they starved themselves for a while as well because they refused to eat. But they found that there was 4 men that led this riot. And so those 4 men was basically put in the Klondike for the weekend. Well, after the first night, of course, these men were, you know, screaming and complaining about how hot it was. You know, please, you know, turn down, you know, the heat or give us some more water. Because, again, the only water they got was a small portion of water. And once you drink that water, it went down into the toilet system. Jeez. So, yeah. So they're just complaining about this. Well, on the second night, the guards were annoyed with their complaints, and so they turned the heat up. And this caused the hissing of the steam to be much louder to drown out their complaints and screaming. And

0: rooms, the cells has gotten so hot that the iron bars burned their flesh, and it got over to, I said, 200 degrees. That's 12 degrees, just before boiling. Yeah.
1: Did they come back? Did they come back to haunt the facility?
0: Well, luckily, after that situation, media got involved and they did shut down the Klondike. And actually, the officers and guards that were involved in that incident, a few of them actually went to prison. I think they had to serve about 3 to 4 years, for that incident. But it was torn down after that. But they do claim that if you happen to walk by that area where the Klondike once stood, because they had torn it down, you could actually still hear the men screaming or even the smells of flesh cooking. They said it's pretty horrid. But that would be one reason to investigate that place. But yeah, let's talk about those experiments that they did. That was pretty horrific as well.
1: And how did they get away with that?
0: Well, back in the day, they didn't have laws that prevented scientific experiments on human beings.
1: And prisoners had no rights, right?
0: Well, yeah, exactly. You had that, but this also what made it more feasible was the fact that they were willing to do it because they got paid from $1 up to $300 per experiment. And back in that day, if you could at least pay 10% of your, for, what was it, to get out of prison early, if you could pay
1: Early
0: 10,
1: release, early
0: early
1: release.
0: release, if you could pay the 10%, you could be released out of prison. And so it just made it more feasible for people to be willing to do these chemical experiments that they were doing on the prisoners. And I mean, they're talking about, situations where, they were doing, let's see, they had, peeled
1: Well,
0: one.
1: did the prisoners volunteer?
0: Yes, they were all willing to do this just for that money. Yeah. So we're talking about situations where one guy had the skin, one layer of it on the skin of his back peeled back so that they could put like acid on his back.
1: Oh, geez.
0: Yeah. The tortures, it was pure torture for a lot of these men. They're also talking about situations where they an entire cell block volunteered to be exposed to kung fu Hong Kong flu, poison ivy, poison oak. This is so that the government could test for chemical warfare. They're willing to do that. So the government was involved in this as well. You had some
1: Were
0: of the
1: the
0: prisoners.
1: guards making money on the side too?
0: It's very possible. I could imagine so. You also had situations where they were sewing dead organs onto prisoners' backs to see if they could regenerate. So yeah, these guys went through a lot of torture. And so it was basically after, shortly after that, what was it? I think, 1974, it was considered a cruel practice. And so by 1995, believe it or not, is when they actually
1: Close that
0: stopped
1: place,
0: doing it.
1: right?
0: Yeah.
1: What is it now? It's empty, isn't it?
0: No, in fact, they still do training every so often when they have situations where prisons are overcrowded. They can open up certain of the cell blocks to use those. So part of it still is considered a prison, but most of it is used for offices and for training. So that's one of the reasons why I haven't personally been able to have the opportunity to investigate it because it is still an active building.
1: How big is the facility?
0: Oh gosh. It is smaller than Eastern State, which is its sister prison. I do know that. I think it was considered to be up to 1,200 prisoners by the time it closed. And, you know, we're talking Eastern State was easy.

0: easily over 3,000.
1: I've been to Eastern State. I think Capone was there, wasn't he?
0: Oh, yeah. Eastern State is actually one of the first prisons I ever investigated. In fact, I did that for the Discovery Channel. This was back in 2003, before even Ghost Hunters aired on Sci-Fi Channel. We were filming for Discovery Channel, and they set me and my team out there to spend the night at Eastern State Penitentiary. And oh my God, what an amazing place that was. You know, of course, you know, that is the start of our prison system is Eastern State. You
1: Is
0: know,
1: there a
0: that's my.
1: prison system, Ross, that you would not spend the night?
0: I would never turn down the opportunity to spend the night in a haunted place, no matter how scary they claim it is. I would love to have the opportunities. Now, I'll be honest, I may not want to investigate alone. I may ask somebody to investigate with me. You're more than welcome to join me, George, if you'd like.
1: I'll get your report later on.
0: But yeah, I think that's just for me, the curiosity overwhelms any fear that I might have. I just want to hopefully collect the data that helps support what we believe is going on out there.
1: Why do you think a ghostly apparition that died in the prison would want to stay in that prison?
0: Well, I think it all go ahead.
1: Move on.
0: Yeah, you would think, you know, now you're finally free. You're no longer trapped in this cell or on this property. But I think a lot of it goes down to that one thing that I said that, you know, as to why a prison is haunted is, you know, you don't know how to move on. You don't know how to leave the prison system because you can't function outside of it. Or even that need to hold on to power. I think that those are what some of the reasons why they don't choose to leave a prison.
1: What is your favorite prison to go to for hauntings?
0: Oh, that's a tough one because there's been a few that I've had the opportunity to go back multiple times, and I would love to go back. But there are some that I've had the opportunity to do once and had an amazing experience in, and would also love to go back. I would have to say one of my favorites is probably Brushy Mountain Prison.
1: Where's that?
0: That is in Tennessee. And that is a prison that they basically considered the end of the line. So the worst of the worst were put in this prison because they just couldn't control them. So they might as well just have them control themselves. You know, they just basically had run of the prison then. And they basically did the worst that they could to human beings. They figured in this situation, if they had the worst of the worst, they'd probably just kill each other off, is what their thoughts were.
1: Ross, we're going to take a short break. We'll come back and talk more about prisons. Ross's website at ghost.org is linked up at coasttocoastam.com.
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1: Here's a look at Lincoln's first forecast. Lows level off around 50 overnight under overcast skies. North winds 8 to 15 miles per hour. Wednesday, 62. Chance for storms. Wednesday night, lows around 53. Cloudy. I'm weatherology meteorologist Paul Trombley on KFOR FM 101.5 and 1240 AM. Online at KFORnow.com. Currently, it's 52 degrees.
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0: And welcome back, George Norrie, along with Ross Ellison. Ross, how many prisons did you visit for the book Haunted Prisons?
1: I probably visited about 10 of them. In the book, we have about 20, so I think David had hit the other 10. And there's a few that we had actually done together. So, yeah, and as you said, there's tons of haunted prisons out there that we still haven't even visited yet.
0: How did the corrections departments welcome you? With open arms?
1: In most cases, yes. A lot of these prisons are now museums, so you can actually go in and check them out. And they've been pretty open about their hauntings and strange occurrences happening. So luckily, we've been able to schedule overnight stays and have the opportunity to investigate them. I remember Alcatraz being a great place to check out, and that's open to the public. And there's actually some pretty good ghost stories there. In fact, I had my first physical encounter there after I had started my group, A Ghost. We did a trip down to California. And if anybody's not familiar with Alcatraz's history, it actually started out as a military base before it actually became the prison that it is known of today. Besides, now it's a park, or considered a park. But we were investigating the prison, and they took us into the morgue. Now, this morgue area is not open to the public. So we were the first paranormal team to investigate Alcatraz, and they opened up a lot of sections that weren't open to the public, and the morgue was one of them. Now, the morgue is attached to the underground area where they used to hold the gunpowder back when it used to be a base. And so I was the first to venture down into this basement area. Now, my team was slowly following behind me. But as I entered this basement area, I noticed it just had a dirt floor and just the brick arched walls and ceiling. So I wanted to get a picture of the entrance as members started to filter in. So I'm backing up to take a photo, and I want the widest angle. And as I'm backing up, I feel a hand on my shoulder, and it physically stops me. So I turn to, I'm hoping is one of my members that's stopping me because I'm about ready to step on them. And there's nobody next to me. There's nobody even around me. And I was just baffled by this because I was physically taking a step backwards. I felt a man's hand on my shoulder. I felt, you know, the pressure of his hand, even the fingers, and it physically stopped me as I was backing up. So I was doing everything I could to try to debunk this experience, which we all know was most likely a ghost stopping me. So that was my first physical encounter when I started ghost hunting.
0: Why did the prison system shut down Alcatraz as a prison?
1: Well, a lot of it was just due to the fact that it was so expensive to run. Remember, Alcatraz is an island, and so all the resources had to be pumped out to this island. And it was also becoming a little obsolete as newer prisons were becoming more available and more affordable. So that was the end of Alcatraz, really.
0: Remember the 60-ish movie with Burt Lancaster, the Birdman of Alcatraz?
1: Oh, yes, yes. That was a good one, definitely.
0: Classic.
1: It's got a lot of great stories. You know, I would love to go back to Alcatraz, and I think they're a little more open to the ghost hunts as well.
0: Of all the prisons you've been to, which is the one that you would say is the most haunted?
1: Well, I would have to say Brushy Mountain was probably the most interesting for me. Now, Brushy Mountain, I had the opportunity to be there a couple times. And the second time we were there filming my documentary, Parasense. And with Parasense, you know, we're trying to prove touch. And what was interesting is during two of the experiments that we were doing there, both of the subjects actually got scratched. And what was exciting for me about this is we document our subjects. We look them over before the experiment. You know, we ask them the standard questions, you know, are you feeling any burning marks? Do you have any, you know, scratches or anything that we should be aware of? And then after, right after the experiment, before they leave the chair, we, you know, look them over again and we ask them those same questions again. And two of those situations, bloody scratches appeared on their body. So that for me was a bit overwhelming because I had always heard of these stories where people get scratched. And yet I've had situations where I thought I might have gotten scratched, but I'm always second guessing myself when I have those encounters. And so to see something that I, you know, was in a controlled experiment with them and know exactly that there was nothing on them before the experiment and then something appears, you know, right at the end of the experiment. How can you explain that? To me, that was just, it was emotional for me, to be honest.
0: Have you ever been in a situation, Ross, where somebody got hurt by a spirit?
1: Well, besides being scratched, I've been in situations where somebody was shoved, almost shoved down the stairs, in a situation. Nothing that was, I would say, seriously life-threatening at this point, but I'm not saying that it can't happen. There have been pretty scary situations, and in being in situations where you're in a place such as a prison, where you know that some of these spirits would have no trouble harming an individual.
0: Do you bring any special kind of equipment with you?
1: I try to bring everything. When I do an investigation in a prison or even anywhere, you know, besides, you know, traveling overseas, you got to travel a little lighter. But when I'm investigating anywhere that I have the opportunity to bring as much equipment as I can, I take that opportunity. So, you know, we're talking, you know, high-end cameras, you know, audio equipment. We're talking, you know, meters, our Spectre system, which you may not be familiar with. That's our special paranormal energy computer tracking research equipment. That's a system that runs off of a bunch of different sensors and helps us monitor environments. And then we're talking, you know, all kinds of thermal imaging, you know, thousands upon thousands of dollars that I take on a lot of my investigations.
0: What is your favorite piece of equipment, Ross?
1: Oh, I would have to say my favorite is probably just a really high-end video camera. Just to have the evidence that you can capture visually, it's nice when you can actually see it and go frame by frame to see what exactly it's doing and be able to capture that visual phenomena. So for me, I would always love to have a camera to be able to have that visual idea of what a ghost is.
0: Now, can anybody call a prison system and say, I want to spend the night there?
1: I wish it was that easy. Believe me. Not just anybody. A lot of times, like I said, a lot of these prisons are museums. So if they are a little more open to the ghosts and talk about their places being haunted, then it is a little more easier. Some of them, you know, some places like Eastern State, I think they do ghost tours. In fact, most of the prisons that I've had the opportunity to investigate offer ghost tours, especially around the Halloween season. Or even, let's see, Montana State Prison. That was another good one that has also overnights where you can stay and investigate the system. Brushy Mountain is another very popular one that is open to ghost tours and overnight investigations. Now, it can be costly. You know, be aware of that. Ghost hunting's not cheap anymore. I remember when I started my group back in 2000, a lot of these places were more than welcome to allow us come in and investigate for free. Now, if you want to do an investigation, it's easily going to cost you probably $1,000 or more.
0: Wow.
1: So it gets pretty costly.
0: Do you conduct tours?
1: Do I conduct tours?
0: Right. Or anybody that you know?
1: Well, I do have my tours spooked in Seattle, where we do tours of the Seattle area. I would be more than happy to do some tours in some of these prisons after some of the research that I've done. I would love to be able to tell some of their stories.
0: Does the age of the prison, Ross, have anything to do with the way it's haunted?
1: That's a good question. I would have to say probably not. I think it all just has to do with their history. Sometimes does help, but a lot of times it's just the individuals, the certain people that you've had inside them. What did they do to people? Because like I said, you know, the prison life is a whole different world outside of our own. And some people can do the worst things to other people. I have to say, when me and David wrote the book Haunted Prisons, we definitely had to take a break. It was just so draining on the both of us.
0: That intense.
1: It was, you know, just not just the ghost stories that we were uncovering. It was just the history of some of these buildings, the horrible things that took place. It was just gut-wrenching to know, you know, what these people did to each other, you know, just to survive or even to have that dominance. You know, I could tell you a really interesting one that took place at the penitentiary of New Mexico. Now, this is a penitentiary that was built in 1956. And basically what had happened was, what was it? I think it was February of 1980s. They had a riot. Now, basically what had happened is they had moved all their, you know, the worst of the worst prisoners into an open dormitory because they had to do work on cell block 5 that they were keeping these prisoners in. And so they decided to put them all in one big room. And so you're talking about, what was it, 1,100 inmates? You know, like I said, these are the worst of the worst, and mm-hmm. they were only guarded by 15 guards for the night. You know, these guys could easily overpower these 15 guys, and that's exactly what they did. Now, this was also a prison system where the guards took advantage of what they called the snitch system. And so what that was is they would give snitches, and if anybody's not familiar with snitches, these are the people that are willing to tattle on other inmates. So, and we've all heard the term, you know, snitches get stitches. Yeah. Well, this is where it really took place. So as the guards use this system to try and control each other, to control the inmates, what developed was this riot this one night in the 1980s. These, you know, 1,100 inmates decided to overtake the prison. And there was a group called the Death Squad. These were inmates that decided that they were going to take revenge on the snitches. So luckily the snitches were actually in another cell block, which was locked off, and they didn't have the keys to get to them. But they were able to find in cell block 5, where the renovations were taking place, blow torches. So the Death Squad was determined to go after the inmates in cell block 4, which was where all these snitches were under protection. Well, they used those blow torches and they got through to cell block 4. And it gets pretty gruesome because they did horrible, horrible things to these men. I mean, there is a story of where they took a blowtorch and they put it up to somebody's head until it exploded.
0: Oh, jeez.
1: Yeah, they basically decapitated them with shovels. They
0: How did they get away with that stuff?
1: Well, this is all during the riot. They now have control over the prison. So they're just going after, you know, all these snitches. And they just tortured these men to death, burning them alive, you know? And so you have this horrible event that took place there. And they said they found, I think 33 prisoners were found dead after the riot was, you know, controlled and everybody was cleaned up. They said they couldn't even recognize their bodies.
0: Tortured and murdered.
1: Yeah, they were so mutilated. Yeah. They said it was the bloodiest riot in human, in the U.S. history. And so here's a situation where such horrible things happen to other human beings that why wouldn't it be haunted? You know? It's probably going to have some interesting experiences there if you were to investigate that place.
0: Ross, we're going to take a short break and come back with an hour of phone calls with you. Ross Allison with us as we talk about haunted prisons in the USA.
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0: Here's a look at Lincoln's first forecast. Daytime highs approaching 62 today. Under overcast skies, northeasterly winds 8 to 15 miles per hour. Cloudy skies expected again tonight. Chance of thunderstorms. Lows dip down to about 53. I'm weatherology meteorologist Paul Trombley on KFOR FM 101.5 and 1240 AM. Online at KFORnow.com. Currently, it's 52 degrees.
1: Here's what Lincoln is talking about today.
2: Kimberly Guilfoyle is asked to resign her post as ambassador to Greece after she asked a donor to pay her $100,000 Amex bill. The Supreme Court will take up a government watchdog's request to make DOJ's cost-cutting records public. A federal judge hits the roof after hearing 430 trees were cleared at Trump's East Potomac golf course over the weekend.
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5: From ABC News, I'm Dave Packer. The Vatican confirming Pope Leo has lung cancer. On Tuesday, the Pontiff underwent surgery to remove the lower lobe of his right lung. ABC's Tom Sophie Borage is in Rome.
6: The Vatican is saying the surgery was successful. So, you know, we'll have to wait and see. We know now that Pope Leo is not going to be carrying out official meetings for the next week. He is expected to remain in Gemelli Hospital to recover from that surgery for about a week.
5: Cornell University now banning all fraternity parties for the rest of the year. This amid public outcry over an alleged rape inside a fraternity house in 2024. An investigation into alleged misconduct of a police officer in North Carolina may have uncovered a deeper problem within the department. Reporter Hunter Sains from ABC affiliate WSOC has the story.
7: Six Charlotte-Mecklenburg police officers are waiting to see if they'll be fired, all because of racist text messages. Sources say those messages included uses of the N-word and likened the officers to a Klan rally. Sources say the messages were found as the State Bureau of Investigation looked into former CMPD officer Seth Elliott, who was arrested in July for misusing flock camera information.
5: Kimberly Guilfoyle, the Trump administration's ambassador to Greece, has resigned. The news comes following allegations of misconduct by a political donor. ABC's Rachel Scott.
8: Guilfoyle forced out after a spate of embarrassing corruption stories, including an allegation she asked a Trump donor to pay her $100,000 Amex bill. New White House press secretary Katie Zachariah making the announcement.
9: We have asked Ambassador Guilfoyle to resign. She has been a wonderful asset to the team, and we wish her well.
8: About an hour later, the ambassador resigned, calling the allegations against her false.
5: And vowing to vigorously defend her name and reputation. 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
5: The Treasury Department says it's imposing $1.2 billion in fines on Bank of America for allegedly violating anti-money laundering and sanctions laws. Bank of America says in a statement that financial crime compliance is serious and they are responsible for getting it right. A new round of layoffs for a popular grocery store.
15: Kroger has announced 3,000 people are going to be let go over the course of the next 3 years. CEO Greg Foran says the grocery store company must adapt and take advantage of technology. Last month, he released a new AI strategy for Kroger, which included a plan to have AI agents handle planning, shopping, and purchasing decisions for customers. Kroger is coming off a failed merger with Albertsons, which was at the center of antitrust lawsuits from the SEC and the states of Colorado and Washington. Mike Dubusky, ABC News.
5: The Justice Department says CVS has agreed to pay $315 million to resolve allegations that the company broke the law in filling opioid prescriptions. Now on display at Sotheby's in New York City, Jody, the fossilized remains of a Nanotyrannus, a distant cousin of the T-Rex. Sotheby's vice chair, Cassandra Hatton, says there are only two others known to exist.
16: So this is an incredibly important specimen. When you've only got three, it's both beautiful, but also scientifically important.
5: And projected to fetch between $6 and $9 million at auction. Dave Packer, ABC News.
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1: With our special guest, Ross Allison, as we talk about haunted prisons. When we come back, we take your calls on Coast to Coast AM. You probably remember the Venus flytrap, that strange little plant that snaps shut on insects. Now imagine that same plant turned into a supplement. That's Carnivora. I'm talking with the president of Carnivora, Deborah Alau. So how do you go from a plant to something people take daily?
2: That's a great question. 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
1: Which is why people are using it for a range of concerns. So if someone's curious,
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0: And welcome back, George Norrie, along with Ross Allison. Ross, do you ever get the name of the haunted ghost or the one who died?
1: Of which, what location?
0: Wherever you may go.
1: Well, wherever I go? Oh, gosh. You know, sometimes we do. You can capture names through EVPs, electronic voice phenomena. I know when I investigated the Seattle Underground, we were in a spot that is the most notorious haunted location where an old miner had been seen. And we had asked the question, can you tell us your name? And the response we got through EVP was Edward. Now, what makes this even more credible is as ghost hunting started to become more popular and more groups started forming, other groups have had the opportunity to investigate the underground as well. And so I reached out to one of these groups and I had asked them, you know, did you guys investigate the spot where the old miner has been seen? And they're like, yeah, yeah. And I said, well, did you get anything? And they said, yeah, we had asked, you know, what's your name? And the response that they got was Eddie. So where we had captured the name Edward, they got Eddie. And so for me, I felt that that just built more credibility because we had not communicated our experiences, let alone even our evidence that we had captured. And yet we both walked away with a very similar EVP.
0: Of the ghosts that are out there, Ross, how many do you think might have been executed at that particular prison that's haunted?
1: Well, unfortunately, we don't always get the communication that we'd like to have, like me and you talking with each other. A lot of times it's just simple statements, maybe like I just said, just a name, which would be nice. But in most cases, when it comes to ghost stories, a lot of people assume, you know, it's the worst of the worst. So Elvis Presley stayed one night at this hotel, so Elvis Presley must be the ghost haunting this place. So there's a lot of assumption that comes with a lot of storytelling when it comes to ghosts. Now, as I said, with a lot of the prisons, you get a lot of mean, bad people going through these locations, and you never can identify who might be haunting this spot. I wish it was just as easy as asking your name and hoping to get a response. But I think it's one of those situations where we have to continue our research and collect more data to have a better understanding who and how many spirits might be haunting these locations.
0: And did they all die tragically, or did some just pass away of old age in the prison?
1: Well, there are some stories of some of them that just passed away of old age. I know that, there's a ghost known as Turkey Pete. And he was a gentleman who went to prison. I believe it was for murder. But he ended up being like the ideal prisoner. He was just very, you know, professional, very, very nice. And everybody just ended up loving this guy. And they called him Turkey Pete because he actually, took care of the turkeys on the property. And he got to the point where he could actually imitate a turkey. And he lived until he was an elderly man. In fact, this was at, Old Montana Prison. And this is in Deerfield, Montana. And he, died an elderly man in his sleep in his prison cell. And they do believe he haunts the prison. Many people say that, as you walk by his cell, because they retired his cell right after he had died. That's how much he was loved and respected by the prisoners and the guards working there. And they said that anytime you walk by his prison cell, you could actually hear a turkey because he could imitate a turkey. Or some people even say they even see him sitting in a cell. So I think this is Turkey Pete was just one of those people that, again, this was his home. He never left the prison system. And so forever, this will now be his haunted cell.
0: Truly remarkable. What did the prison system say about these hauntings?
1: Well, I think a lot of them are open to it, especially after a lot of their staff have their own personal experience. When we go in and investigate a lot of these prisons, we have the opportunity to investigate the staff, and they'll tell us some of the crazy things that they experience. So I think a lot of them are open to it.
0: All right, let's go take some calls. Let's go to David in Kentucky. Welcome to the program, East of the Rockies. Hi, David.
2: Hello. How are you?
0: Good to have you with us. Go ahead.
2: I used to work, retired from the Kentucky State Reformatory, and a lot of our hauntings that we had were from suicides from the inmates that had died in the different cells. And then we had a graveyard that was in the back of our prison that was supposedly haunted. They people would see ghosts walking around. And there was many times that we caught what we thought were ghosts in the cameras while we were working. So, yeah, the whole place was haunted, I think. So.
0: And you're convinced of that, David, right?
2: Oh, yeah. Yeah. I remember a guy that had come up to us that said he was sick. And we were working on third shift. And he went back to his cell. We came back to later on to the third shift, and he had died between our shifts. So a couple of days later from that cell, we kept hearing screams from that cell, from that particular cell where that inmate had lived. And he, so yeah.
0: Any questions for David Ross? Go ahead.
1: Well, I was just going to ask, what prison was this again?
2: The Kentucky State Reformatory in Kentucky.
1: No, that's a great one. How long were you working there?
2: I worked there 22 years.
1: 22 years. And when did you start hearing the ghost stories?
2: We saw things out of the, out of the normal. Just in and out all through the years on third shift. You know, we'd be sitting and watching the cameras, and you could see things would pop up in the camera, and then we would go down to look at it, and there wouldn't be anything there.
0: Was that well known, David, that the prison was haunted?
2: No, I wouldn't say it, no. I wouldn't say it was a well-known that prison was haunted, but I would say that the people who died there, who were incarcerated there while they were in prison, came back. They were haunting the place.
0: Any more questions for him, Ross?
1: No, it's great. I'm just taking notes for another place to check out in the future.
0: That would be cool. There's got to be a lot of anguish and pain there in these prisons, don't you think?
1: Well, there is, but this is all also the bully system, too. The bigger guys picking on the weaker guys, having some sort of control. So there are a lot of stories, as he was talking about, with suicide is a big thing that happens in a lot of these prisons because they can't handle that lifestyle. So, it's pretty tough to be in that system. And it's even hard for guards, too. It's not safe for them either. When you're dealing with these unruly inmates and you're talking about, riots, it can be pretty tough on them, and they can easily be killed. And there are stories where guards haunt locations as well, but then there's also stories of families. Our family members haunting locations. If you go back to the Ohio State

0: 1950, when she was shot and killed by a 32 caliber pistol. Now, what had happened was she was getting changed, and she had her jewelry box in the closet up on a shelf, and her husband had his gun right next to her jewelry box. Now, she went to move his gun so she could take her jewelry box down, and she accidentally knocked the gun off the shelf, and when it hit the ground, it went off, and it shot her. And so, you know, she screams, the son hears the gunshot, and he's living in the room right across the hall. So he's the first one there to assist his mother and take care of her. And she dies 3 days later in the hospital. And the sad part of the story is, since that unfortunate event, as the reformatory has now become one of the most known haunted prisons out there, it's been featured on tons of television shows and, you know, a lot of these ghost streaming networks and stuff. A lot of people have talked about this story, but a lot of people have twisted the story, and they say that she wasn't shot by accident, that her husband had her killed because she was having an affair. Which is all not true. You know, if you do right. your research, you can find her death certificate, and it talks about the path of the bullet. And I even took the death certificate to, you know, an expert, to a doctor, to see, you know, if he could do a diagram for me so I could just have a visual. And sure enough, it went through her lower back and came out her shoulder. And so, you know, for her husband to have killed her, he would have had to have been lying on the ground to have done this, you know? But what upsets me when I come across stories like this is that people tend to forget, or these paranormal investigators tend to forget, that these were once real people. You know, they have families, they have ancestors, you know, it's sad that they want to twist these stories to have a better story to tell, because they don't want to just accept that it was an accident. They got to make it more dramatic for better storytelling. And they've twisted the facts so much that these stories are now being told on all these, you know, networks, and, you know, big time ghost hunters with their shows are talking about her being murdered and that's why she haunts the place, when that's not the case at all. Now, I do believe that she very well could be haunting the place, because there are stories that people claim to have seen her. She carries this rose scented perfume, and people have smelt that. And I think, you know, just to put myself in her shoes, if you think about it, she died tragically young. Her children, her two boys, were very young at the time. And she also enjoyed living in this, you know, prison. So I think, you know, for somebody like her, maybe she did stay behind to watch over her family, especially her children, her two boys. But now people have twisted the story to make it sound like she was murdered and her, you know, husband did this horrible thing. And their youngest son had to come forward and say, this is all not true.
1: Next up, let's go to Paul in Louisiana. Go ahead, Paul.
2: Hey there. Number one, thanks for taking my call. Number two, throughout the whole time that I worked at Brushy, coast to coast was what kept the tower officers going over the night shift.
1: Perfect.
2: You know, I can give you one story where, as yard supervisor, had a tower call in that there were lights going through C block, which is located just below the kitchen or the dining room, and that was a closed off area. And we all ran, all the yard officers, we ran there and we searched the place good hour and couldn't see nothing. But we had slams that would close, and we never threw the slams on the cells, which locked all the cells at once. That was just something that was never done. I closed Brushy in 2006. I closed the main prison, TSP, the walls, and transferred to Brushy in 91. And then I closed Brushy in 2006. and retired from the new prison.

0: in Morgan County.
1: Wow. Well, that's great. That is an amazing location, especially when it comes to the ghost stories. You know, I don't know if you know this story, but there was a convict who stabbed one of his cellmates in the middle of the night and then cut him up into tiny little pieces and flushed him down the toilet. Yeah.
0: Flushed everything but the skull down the toilet, and that was in D block. He could not get the skull crushed enough to go down the toilet.
1: I remember that story. Yeah, that's just some of the crazy things that happen in those prisons, you know? So it's crazy.
2: Wild times, huh?
1: Yeah.
2: Ross, what about the fact that they just stay and they don't go to heaven, they don't go to hell? Why do they just linger on?
1: Well, I think a lot of times they could be control, power. They had the best of their life, believe it or not, in prison, where they had all this control over all the inmates. You know, when people fear you, they basically want to hold on to that. And so I think a lot of times they choose to stay behind to try and hold on to that power. I think a lot of it too could be that they're just afraid of judgment if they cross over. They're afraid that they may have been the worst of the worst and might end up going to hell. So I don't think that they felt good about themselves that they could go on to whatever heaven they believed in. So it's a lot of that. I think prisons are just the perfect location for hauntings.
2: How many books have you written now, Ross?
1: I have written 12 books. I am on my 13th. I'm working on a book, Parascience, with Chad Goodwin, who is a scientist that I worked with on Parascience. And we really want to publish our findings and how to be more scientific in our approach in ghost hunting. I think a lot of people are still too afraid of the science, especially a lot of these, you know, basic ghost hunters out there. They don't understand having more of a scientific approach. So we're trying to get that out. It's been a long process because he, you know, is a real scientist and he's been working on some energy projects in Africa. So it keeps him pretty busy sometimes. So we're not always to get our schedules together.
2: All right. We'll come back in a moment with Ross Allison and take final phone calls as we talk about haunted prisons right here on Coast to Coast AM.
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1: Here's a look at Lincoln's first forecast. Daytime highs approaching 62 today. Under overcast skies, northeasterly winds 8 to 15 miles per hour. Cloudy skies expected again tonight. Chance of thunderstorms. Lows dip down to about 53. I'm weatherology meteorologist Paul Trombley on KFOR FM 101.5 and 1240 AM. Online at KFORnow.com. Currently, it's 52 degrees.
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1: As we inch our way to Halloween, tomorrow's special guest, the psychic cop Chuck Bergman, joins us. And then later on, Maria Shop picks it up.

0: talking about the afterlife. I'm sure you'll be part of the program, and she's an astrologer, so it looks like we'll be doing some special readings throughout the night tomorrow. 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

0: And welcome back to our final segment. George Norrie with you, Ross Allison with us. Ross, there's a prison called Andersonville Prison in Georgia, which was the largest Confederate military prison during the Civil War, officially named Camp Sumter. Have you heard much about that?
1: Oh, yes. That was another story that was really hard to write. It was just tragic what happened at that location. In fact, they called it the 14 months of pure hell. Now, this was a prison camp built for 10,000 Union prisoners. So it's just nothing but an open field. No trees. There was a small stream that ran through the prison. And basically, these prisoners, Union prisoners, would just be put out into this field, and they had to make it on their own. Now, if they had been on a march, they may be lucky enough to have camping gear on them. If they were caught during the battle, then all they had were the clothes that they were wearing. And they literally were just left to survive on their own in this open field that was just surrounded by this huge wall, wooden wall. And they would have guards at different towers. And they basically had developed what they called the deadline, which was like 19 feet away from the wall. And there was a line that went around in that field. And if you cross that line, the Confederates had every right to shoot you on command. Now, this got to be overcrowded due to the fact that at the time during the Civil War, they were accustomed to trading prisoners. So this kept the prison system under control. Well, what happened were a few of the Black Union prisoners were being tortured and murdered. Oh, and when Abraham Lincoln got word of this, he said, enough is enough. And of course, a lot of these Confederate prisoners did not want to be traded for a Black Union prisoner. They refused. And so Abraham Lincoln said, fine, then the trading system's done. We're not doing it anymore. And so this caused the prison to be overwhelmed. In fact, what was built for just 10,000 Union prisoners ended up being over 24,000 in prison. It was so bad that the stream that they relied on for just drinking water or bathing got to be contaminated with sewage. In fact, the Confederate soldiers allowed animals to do their business upstream just because they were enjoying the fact that these guys were getting contaminated water just from that alone, let alone what the Union prisoners are using it for. So it just became so disgusted. Now, remember, these guys who were on the march had their camping gear, so they were a little more in depth, but otherwise, men who didn't have anything but the clothes on their back, they would actually strip naked and use their clothes just to build some sort of shelter. So all these men are in this prison. I should point out there were also two women in this prison. One they didn't know was a woman. This was a woman who disguised herself as a Union soldier so she could fight in the war. And unfortunately, she died, and they didn't discover that she was female until they stripped her naked because clothes were so valuable that a lot of people were just buried naked. And when they stripped her naked, they realized what gender she was. So they do know that there was her story, but there was also a wife who would not leave her husband. So they decided to let her be imprisoned with him. Well, little did they know that she was actually pregnant. And so in these 14 months of pure hell that they called it, she actually gave birth. And once they heard this baby crying in this prison, they all fought to have her and the baby released, and they did leave. Now, they said that the conditions were so bad, like I said, we had a contaminated stream, hardly any shelter at all for a lot of these men. They were fed only cornmeal, molasses, and a small piece of spoiled pork. That was all that they gave. And a lot of men didn't hardly even get that alone because...
0: Day in and day out they got that?
1: That's all they got, yeah. And that's if they had enough to feed all the soldiers. They didn't have enough to feed all the soldiers. So some guys would do a trade system where I will go a day without food, you can go ahead and have my meal. And then they'd trade off. So at least they'd get a little bit of something. So some guys would not, they'd eat every other day. Just that cornmeal, molasses, and small piece of spoiled pork.
0: Horrible.
1: Yeah, that's what they lived off. Now, they said that these men were nothing more than walking skeletons.
0: I bet.
1: It was horrific. They were dying of diseases left and right. They said every month, 3,000 Union prisoners were shipped out because they had died. It was so bad that some guys would, to commit suicide, they would cross that line, the deadline, just to hope that they would be shot and killed. Now, it even was the point where, what was it? I was trying to remember those one story where one of the stories was that they were so desperate for water. Now, that it rained one day and lightning struck the property and a stream appeared. And they considered this a miracle. So they were able to get this stream, this little geyser of fresh water that started coming up. And just out of nowhere. So this was one of the miracles that they write about. But,
0: gift,
1: yeah.
0: Gift from God. Let's take final calls for you, Ross. Let's go to Douglas in Nebraska to get us started. Hey, Douglas.
2: Hello. Thanks for taking my call. And I was just wondering if you've ever visited a woman's prison, or any of them haunted, because I know a woman who's incarcerated in the Deep South, and I think they are more neglected and sometimes kept in more brutal conditions than the men.
1: I haven't done a strictly woman's prison. Some of the prisons that we have investigated, actually had a woman's wing. So there were some sections that were just for women. So there was that, but not just one that was just a woman's prison.
0: I didn't think we had prisons that were just the unisex.
1: Oh, yeah. There are some out there.
0: Let's go to, speaking of women, let's go to Ruth in Maryland. Hi, Ruthie.
3: Hi, George and Ross. Thank you so much for taking my call. And first of all, I would like to give a shout out to all the prisoners out there listening, because our caller and my coast friend Cornelius always tells us that a lot of the prisoners listen to the coast.
0: They do indeed.
3: And George, that was just perfect. You asked him about the Union prison camps. Now we can talk about the Confederate prison camps. And Ross, I live, about 20 miles right down the street from Point Lookout Confederate prison camp in Maryland. And
1: oh, wow.
3: At one time, this was considered to be the most haunted place in the U.S. at one time. I'm not sure about now. And it was funny, about 15 years ago, I took a boyfriend down there, and at nighttime, we were on the beach, and we weren't even really down there that long, and all of a sudden he got all freaked out and wanted to leave, but he didn't really say anything to me if he saw anything. But I know they've done a TV show on it before, but I didn't get to see it. But have you, can you comment on that? Have you done any research on that, or have you been there? And if you haven't, could you please come?
1: Oh, yes. No, I haven't. But I definitely would be interested in checking that out. I'm always taking notes of future research projects, and I think there's definitely enough to do a Haunted Prisons 2 book. And so I'm always looking for places. So, yes, I will take you up on that invitation.
0: Ross, what would be the nicest state taking care of their prison system?
1: The nicest states?
0: Yes.
1: Well, I think the best place to probably have a prison system would probably be like somewhere like a tropical island would be nice.
0: Well, what would be the worst state in the country?
1: The worst state? Oh, gosh.
0: Where are they all bad?
1: They're all pretty bad. You know, like I said, prison life is a whole nother world for us. It's just become sad on how badly they treat each other, or even, you know, how the prison system treats them. It's both worlds, to be honest. So it's one of the things that it's really hard to say, you know, what could be the worst. Like I said, I've shared some pretty horrific stories of what can actually happen in some of these prisons.
0: Let's go to Mark in California, west of the Rockies. Hi, Mark.
4: Yeah, I'd like to ask Ross, what's your most compelling piece of evidence you have that gave you goosebumps?
1: Well, I'd have to say, in the beginning of my career as a ghost hunter, I really had not had any personal experiences. My curiosity is what got the best of me in wanting to pursue the paranormal. I'd heard a lot of amazing stories. And as I continued to get myself involved in this field and having my own personal experiences, I'd have to say it's those unique encounters that just really opened my eyes and made it something like, wow, this is really worth pursuing. Like I was talking about at Alcatraz, when I was for the first time touched, when something stopped me as I was backing up, that's, you know, was overwhelming. Or when I was at Brushy Mountain Prison and I was witness to see that scratches can happen on individuals, especially when you're monitoring that individual and you know that they're not in a position to scratch themselves. So to witness those types of things have kept me going in this field, to know that I'm not just chasing shadows of, you know, in the dark. There is something to this. And I want the answers.
0: Let's go to first time caller Brian in Ohio. Hi, Brian. Go ahead.
5: Yes, I was curious if you ever, Ross, if you ever visited the Moundsville Penitentiary in Moundsville, West Virginia.
1: It's yes, like I have.
5: An hour from me. What all do you know about it?
1: Well, I know it's very famous for that shadow man, or the shadow that they saw, the figure at the end of the hall. There's a picture of it. I believe that was captured during one of the Ghost Hunter episodes, the show Ghost Hunters with Jason and Grant at the time. And they captured that figure down at the end of the hall that was just a dark shadow. And so I've actually had the opportunity to investigate that area. And I know, I didn't at the time, unfortunately, have any personal experiences, but I do know, friends of mine who have investigated that place, and they saw that shadow figure as well. So there is something to that. And I do believe, you know, my friends who are very credible investigators as well. So there is definitely something to that prison, and I would love to go back and investigate it.
0: All right, next up, let's go to Paul in North Carolina real quick. Go ahead, Paul.
6: Thanks so much for taking my call. Hey, real quick, I was just wondering if you've ever heard of Whiskey Prison in Mount Pleasant, North Carolina, just outside of Charlotte. It was an active prison until the 1980s, and they built a whiskey distillery there now. And Steve Gonsalves investigated there, and he said it's one of the most haunted places he's ever been to. My wife and I went on a ghost tour there, and it's really creepy. I was just wondering if you ever heard of that.
1: I have heard of it. It is in my notes of one of the prisons I would love to check out and have my own personal investigation. So, yes, it is on my to-do list.
0: There must be so many prisons that are haunted.
1: There are. I can't keep up with it all. I might be ghost hunting in my afterlife.
0: Ross, in the minute we have left, tell folks about your book and your website.
1: Well, definitely. You can check out my book, Haunted Prisons, that was written by myself and David Weatherly. You can find all of our books at Amazon.com, so check that out. I always encourage people, follow me on Facebook, Ross Allison Ghost Hunter. That's one of the social medias I do tend to keep up, and I do a lot of live investigations from that, and I will be doing I start my lecture tour in a week, and so I'll be traveling all over the U.S., speaking at colleges and universities on ghost

0: hunting, and a lot of times I get the opportunity to investigate these campuses, and so I'll do live investigations from there, and you can hear about some of the haunted campuses I get to visit.
1: Do you fill those places up?
0: Oh, yes. It is still very popular to talk about ghosts and talk about my experiences and share some of my evidence. So I love doing it. I've been lecturing for over 25 years now.
1: Well, we love you, Ross. So take care of yourself and stay in touch.
0: Anytime. Thanks, George.
1: Ross Allison, again, his website is linked up at coasttocoastam.com. For Dan Galante, Tom Danheiser, Sue Trikas, Lex Lonehood, Sean Ladasur, Alec Fernandez, Tim Banal, Mary Berry, George Knapp, and Richard Serrett. I'm George Norrie, somewhere out there on Coast to Coast AM. We'll see you on our next edition. Until then, be safe, everyone.

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5: From the Bloomberg Interactive Broker Studios, this is Bloomberg Daybreak for Wednesday, October 14th. Coming up today,
6: key debates from New York to Georgia with the midterm elections less than 3 weeks away.
5: Iran-backed Houthis launch missile attacks at Saudi Aramco's headquarters.
6: The Vatican says Pope Leo has cancer after surgery on his lung.
5: And investors await more bank earnings and a key reading on inflation.
7: President Trump wants a change in the investigation at Cornell over an alleged gang rape. Plus, more on Monday's death of a man who tumbled from the Six Flags roller coaster. I'm Mike LaVar. More ahead.
8: 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Tampa Bay beat Cleveland to tie up the ALCS. The Rangers, Devils, and Islanders all won.
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5: I'm Karen Moscow.
6: And I'm Nathan Hager. 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
5: And futures this morning, they are mixed. S&P futures up 0.2%, up 12 points. Dow futures up 0.3%, or 169 points. And NASDAQ futures there, little changed. 10-year treasury up 2/32, yield 5.2%. Yield on the 2-year, 4.77%. And NYMEX crude oil is up 0.2% at $94.35 a barrel. Brent at $105.60. Nathan.
6: Karen, we begin with a slew of key debates with the midterm elections now less than 3 weeks away. In New York, Democratic Governor Kathy Hochul faced off against Republican Bruce Blakeman. And Bloomberg's John Tucker joins us with the recap. John, good morning.
10: Good morning, Nathan. Affordability, Donald Trump, and ICE dominated the face-off. ICE raids in New York led to this exchange.
11: That's not how you conduct yourself. ICE is out of control. It's out of control in
12: Kathy,
11: Nassau
12: it
11: County.
12: It never would have happened but for your sanctuary policy. You actually invite people into our state, give them free everything, and you don't care whether they're criminals or not.
10: Blakeman also accused Hochul of failing to act sooner in the probe of sexual assault allegations at Cornell University.
12: And as a trustee and as governor, you didn't call for an independent investigation when you found out that the district attorney was dropping the case.
11: Thank you.
12: Shame on you.
11: I did. You know, that's pretty pathetic to blame me for what happened in a fraternity. My gosh.
10: Polls have consistently shown Hochul leading Blakeman in a state where Democrats outnumber Republicans 2-1. But the race has narrowed in recent months, with an October Maris poll finding Hochul leading Blakeman 53-42%. It's been nearly a quarter century since a Republican last won statewide office in New York. I'm John Tucker, Bloomberg Radio.
5: All right, John, thank you. There were a string of Senate debates last night, from New England to the Deep South. And we begin in Massachusetts, where incumbent Democrat Ed Markey squared off with Republican John Deaton on WBZ-TV. Markey aimed to tie his opponent to President Trump and his policies, while Deaton tried to distance himself.
2: I'm John Deaton, and I'm the one that is debating you, not Donald Trump.
13: He's trying to pretend that he's an independent and that he's a Republican at the same time. That's an oxymoron.
5: John Deaton attacked the 80-year-old Markey over his age and nearly half century serving in Congress, while Markey continued to tie Deaton to the national GOP platform.
2: If they fix it, they can't campaign on it. They can't raise money on it.
13: People watching tonight, they're suffering as well. It's at their kitchen table. It's Trump at the pump.
5: Massachusetts Democrat Ed Markey leads Republican John Deaton by 23 points in the latest Real Clear Politics polling average.
6: In Maine, Karen, Republican Senator Susan Collins and Democrat Troy Collins squared off in their third of four debates before next month's election. The face-off, hosted by WABI and WAGM, turned heated at times. Jackson went after Collins when she said she was concerned about fraud in Medicare and Medicaid.
14: I'm shocked that you're talking about fraud, because there's only one person up here that's been accused of that by the FBI.
6: Troy Jackson pointed to a Politico report that the FBI looked into Collins's contacts with a donor seeking federal contracts. Collins responded later in the debate.
15: I just cannot continue to ignore these attacks on my integrity.
6: The candidates also sparred over the Iran war, the high cost of heating oil, and health care cuts in President Trump's signature tax cut law. The latest Real Clear Politics polling average shows Jackson leading Collins by only about 1 point.
5: Well, Nathan, there was also a debate last night in Georgia where Democratic Senator John Ossoff is defending his seat against Republican Congressman Mike Collins. Collins came out swinging against Ossoff in the Atlanta Press Club debate.
16: Behind his highly skilled scripted online clips is a coward who lies about his accomplishments.
5: And Ossoff was asked in his first question whether he's thinking of running for president in 2028 and whether he'd serve his full six-year term if reelected.
17: Yes, I will. I have zero interest in running for president. I'm not running for president. I'm running for re-election to the Senate.
5: And polls in Georgia show Ossoff heavily favored to win re-election. And on the prediction market, Pauley market, he's tied with California Governor Gavin Newsom as the top Democratic pick for president in the next election.
6: Hey, Karen, there was also an important debate in Iowa last night, the final debate between Republican and Democrat Josh Turek for retiring Republican Joni Ernst's Senate seat. The two candidates sparred over high diesel prices, though Hinson broke with President Trump on how to lower them.
18: We need to lower gas prices in this country. We need to lower diesel prices, but I don't think we need to be making a deal with Russia to do it.
6: Josh Turek said he agrees, but then he turned the tables.
19: We are in this situation because of this unnecessary war in Iran that Ashley Hinson voted in favor of continuing seven times.
6: The candidates also sparred over Turek's voting record and Hinson's personal finances in the debate hosted by WHO-TV. Polls show both candidates neck and neck in a state that hasn't elected a Democrat to the Senate since 2008.
5: Well, in other news this morning, Nathan, the Vatican says Pope Leo XIV has lung cancer and had the lower lobe of his right lung removed. The 71-year-old American pontiff was in the operating room for about 3 hours, with the surgery lasting 90 minutes. The Vatican stated the surgery was successful with no complications. The Vatican has canceled all of Leo's audiences through next Tuesday.
6: Hey, Karen, we have new developments this morning in the Middle East. Saudi Aramco's headquarters have been hit by a missile attack. The kingdom's energy ministry says the office complex was targeted by Houthi militants in Yemen. We get more from Bloomberg Middle East breaking news editor Patrick Sykes.
20: This was Aramco's HQ in Dhahran in the east of Saudi Arabia. We know that this attack caused a fire, but the company said that there were no casualties. I think mainly this is more of a symbolic strike, you know, short of the human risk that for now seems to have been avoided. It's not the kind of thing that's going to impact oil production or exports in the way that some previous attacks on infrastructure like pipelines have, but it is a symbolic attack on what's, you know, the best known company in Saudi Arabia and the one that underpins that key industry for the region.
6: Bloomberg's Patrick Sykes says Brent crude has surged more than 70% this year as the Iran war roils energy markets.
5: Well, Nathan, there's also new developments in the war in Ukraine. Russia says it attacked Ukrainian electricity plants in a massive strike overnight that further undermines President Trump's claim of an energy truce between the two warring countries. We get more from Russia economy and government team leader Tony Halpin.
1: Russia appears to have attacked overnight fairly intensively, targeting things like thermal heating plants in Kyiv and around Kyiv region, also communications infrastructure. And essentially there are parts of Kyiv now without power and some areas of the city without water as well. It all looks pretty grim from a Kyiv perspective. One advisor to President Zelensky is also saying that Starlink services slowed down overnight, which made it difficult for some operations to take place.
5: And that's Bloomberg's Tony Halpin.
6: Karen, back here in the U.S., a federal judge says journalists with CNN, MS Now, and Politico can continue to have access to the White House while their lawsuit against the Trump administration proceeds. U.S. District Judge Timothy J. Kelly again sided with the outlets in their bid to overturn a ban on their reporters' access to the White House grounds that President Trump implemented last month.
5: We now turn to the markets and futures this morning. They are mostly higher, I would say. S&P futures up 0.2%, and that's ahead of some more key bank earnings. Both Bank of America and Morgan Stanley are scheduled to report, and Herman Chan covers the banks for Bloomberg Intelligence.
21: Expected strong results from Morgan Stanley, given the fact that day one, Goldman Sachs and JP Morgan really posted blockbuster equity trading results. On the flip side, fixed income trading looks softer across the group. That could weigh on results from Bank of America, which is more fixed income oriented on its trading and markets business. Overall, we'd expect fairly strong results for B of A outside of that, with strong net interest income, strong activity within its wealth management business as well.
5: And that's Bloomberg Intelligence's Herman Chan, who says yesterday's results revealed equities desks at JP Morgan, Citigroup, Goldman Sachs, Morgan Stanley, and Bank of America are on track for more than $66 billion in revenue.
6: Well, ahead of Bank of America's earnings, Karen, there's news this morning that the bank was fined more than $1.2 billion for money laundering and sanctions violations. U.S. regulators say the bank effectively outsourced a key part of its compliance efforts as it sought to protect revenue. Company says it has worked with regulators on financial crime compliance. Checking shares of Bank of America in the pre-market, they are down 1.5%.
5: Well, in Europe, Nathan, shares of ASML are up about 2%. The Dutch semiconductor equipment maker can't keep up with demand. ASML says its current supply plans mean it won't be able to fully meet demand in 2027 and 2028, and it's investigating ways to increase capacity for 2028.
6: On the economic front this morning, Karen, we get another key reading on inflation. The consumer price index for September is due out at 8:30 a.m. Wall Street time, and we get a preview from Bloomberg's Michael McKee.
22: Barring a major upside surprise, today's inflation report won't change the timing of Fed policy. While headline prices are forecast to rise, that's largely because energy prices jumped in September, and they've leveled off now. Economists see the increase in CPI core falling from August, suggesting some progress on taming prices, even if marginal. That should be enough to keep the Fed on hold this month. They could avoid a messy entanglement with the midterm election, although many Fed officials have said they do expect to raise rates at least once more this year and possibly again in 2027. Michael McKee, Bloomberg Radio.
5: All right, Michael, thank you. New York Fed President John Williams says at the moment he does not believe it'll be necessary for the central bank to increase rates again in 2027. Williams does see one more interest rate hike as appropriate this year.
6: And Karen, an employee at OpenAI has been arrested and charged with using a hidden recording device in one of the company's San Francisco offices. OpenAI says it has no indications the employee inappropriately accessed or exfiltrated model weights, source code, or customer data, that the investigation is still ongoing. Now, this incident is poised to heighten concerns about security at top tech companies at a moment when nations are competing aggressively to develop more powerful AI systems.
5: And it is time now for a look at some of the other stories making news in New York and around the world. For that, we're joined by Bloomberg's Michael Barr. Michael, good morning.
0: Good morning, Karen. The investigation continues into the death of 42-year-old Hassan Kareem after he fell from a roller coaster at a Six Flags amusement park in Georgia on Monday. The restraint on Kareem became unlatched, according to witnesses, and he was ejected out of his seat and tumbled all the way down. According to investigators, his body hit multiple parts of the ride before he made it all the way to the ground, injuring others. Amusement ride safety expert Brian Avery.
3: Was there a breach of the standards? Was there a misstep or cue with respect to training? Were the attendants in their correct position? Were they intervening to facilitate things continuing safely with respect to restrictions, possibly of guests' use, whether it's height or weight or something along those lines?
0: Six Flags temporarily closed nine similar coasters across North America after the incident. Hurricane Simon and the remnants of Tropical Storm Rachel have led to six deaths along Mexico's Pacific coast. Simon was a Category 1 storm before strengthening last night and was nearly a major hurricane again. President Trump wants a change in the investigation at Cornell over an alleged gang rape. Bloomberg's Matt Piper is in New York.
4: President Trump is calling on New York's governor to remove State Attorney General Letitia James from the investigation. He wrote on social media that James has zero credibility and says her involvement in the inquiry would greatly add to the anguish that everybody feels in viewing how the case is being handled. Trump has long clashed with James and Governor Kathy Hochul. James brought a major civil fraud suit against him and his family business in 2022. In New York, Matt Piper, Bloomberg Radio.
0: Mayor Zoran Mamdani and the New York City Council Speaker reached a deal on legislation to ban horse-drawn carriages in Central Park. The legislation is set for a vote on October 22nd. If passed, the ban would take effect June 1st. The deal includes a framework to help horse carriage drivers find new jobs and compensation after the ban takes effect and stronger protections for the horses. Global news 24 hours a day and whenever you want it with Bloomberg News Now. I'm Michael Barr, and this is Bloomberg, Karen.
5: All right, Michael Barr, thank you. Time now for the Bloomberg Sports Update. Here's John Stashower. John, good morning.
23: Good morning, Karen. Last winter, Freddy Peralta was a big offseason acquisition by the Mets. He was their opening day starter. Just 4 months later, they traded him to Tampa Bay. Peralta went 5-9 with the Mets. He went 5-2 with the Rays. Pitched him to a Game 2 victory over the Yankees. And last night, a Game 2 win over Cleveland in the ALCS. The Rays won 3-1. They scored all three in the fourth inning.
24: Hicks, right center, down, base hit. Williamson is in, and the Rays are cashing in. Liam Hicks, two RBI single, 3-0 Tampa Bay.
23: On Turner Sports, all three runs unearned as Jose Ramirez had earlier let a ground ball go through his legs. The series is 1-1. The NLCS is 2-0 Milwaukee. Game 3 tonight in L.A. and the question.

0: Put the Dodger manager Dave Roberts, will Shohei Ohtani be in his lineup tonight?
1: He's adamant. He feels good enough to be in there. He's close to finding something with his swing, and I feel great about it. And he wants to be in there and help us win a ball game and win a championship.
0: Ohtani's been bothered by knee and arm injuries. He's 3-for-20 in the postseason. All three hits were singles. The NHL called last night the Frozen Frenzy. All 32 teams played. The Rangers beat Tampa Bay 4-1. They're 5-0 on Garden Ice. They began last season losing their first 7 home games. Islanders topped Vancouver 3-2. The Devils, a 5-4 overtime win at Detroit. Bruins won 6-3 at San Jose. Capitals lost 4-2 at Carolina. In Florida's win, Brady Tkachuk had the hat trick, scored all three in an 8-minute span, and his brother Matthew assisted on all three. In Toronto, the Knicks didn't play any of their starters. The Raptors did. The Knicks lost by 50. John Stashow, Bloomberg Sports. Karen, Nathan?
2: All right, John, thank you. S&P futures higher, up 0.2%, up 16 points. Dow futures up 0.4%, or 215 points. NASDAQ futures, they are little changed. 10-year treasury up 3/32, yield 5.19%, and NYMEX crude oil, little changed at $94.12 a barrel.
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4: Good morning, I'm Nathan Hager. The energy ceasefire that President Donald Trump announced between Russia and Ukraine in recent days appears to be in serious doubt this morning. Russia is claiming a massive strike on Ukraine's electricity plants, hours after the president argued the truce had already been broken.
5: Ukraine hit many sites the day before.
6: Russia has not broken the ceasefire.
5: I'll let you know about that later, but they're hitting each other.
4: That was President Trump speaking to reporters at the White House yesterday, and joining us this morning from Dubai is the head of Bloomberg's Russia economy and government team, Tony Halpin. Tony, thanks for being with us. What do we know about these latest attacks that Russia's claiming this morning? Good morning.
7: Good morning. Yes. Well, the defense ministry in Moscow said it struck 6 thermal plants and a substation which supply electricity to the Ukrainian capital Kiev and its surroundings, as well as the northern Kharkiv region. And Ukraine's president is making clear that these are the very infrastructure elements that he says are covered by President Trump's truce on energy strikes. Russia hasn't elaborated on why it targeted these plants so intensively. But as you said, it declared it as a massive strike and seems very content with the results.
4: Are we at a point where we can argue, or either side is arguing over who started it first? Is there a question about whether this energy truce that President Trump announced over the weekend was even in effect in the first place?
7: Well, Ukraine insists it's actually still abiding by the truce. It hasn't targeted refineries in recent days. It has been striking data centers, which are not related to energy infrastructure. And in fact, Russia also hit a data center in Ukraine overnight. But it insists that Russia is not abiding by this truce, and therefore it's in a very difficult position.
4: There's some question as well about intelligence. The Ukrainian president in one of the earlier attacks had said that there was no warning from Western allies about the massive strike that he had reported just a couple of days ago. What do we know about whether intelligence is getting to Ukraine right now?
7: Yes, he made a second claim in respect of delays in intelligence. He said during a discussion with Canada's Prime Minister Mark Carney. And it's a particularly important issue for Ukraine, of course. They're critically dependent on intelligence sharing from Washington, and any delay in receiving intelligence about Russian ballistic missile launches delays the time they have to issue air alerts and get civilians into shelter and avoid civilian casualties. So it's become a particularly potent issue. Ukrainian officials say, in fact, that there's no delay in intelligence sharing, that they're still receiving it. But clearly on the ground, there is some difference of opinion as to how effective this is at the moment.
4: Are the Ukrainians getting any help from Western allies other than the U.S.? I understand that the Ukrainian president has been traveling to London as well to meet with the U.K. prime minister.
7: Yes, that's right. He's meeting U.K. Prime Minister Andy Burnham in London today, and one of the critical issues there is bolstering air defenses for Ukraine so that they can defend themselves better against practically daily strikes from Russia now using missiles and drones. And formally beyond that, they're trying to discuss the consequences of President Trump's deal with Russian

0: FOR.
1: And there's no sign that this war is coming to an end.
2: Thank you, Tony. Appreciate the update. That's Tony Halpin. He's our head of the Russia economy and government coverage for Bloomberg News with us this morning from Dubai. Karen.
3: Nathan, let's repeat some of our top stories. This morning, New York Governor Kathy Hochul stood by her decision to enlist State Attorney General Letitia James in an investigation of sexual assault allegations at Cornell University in her first and only gubernatorial debate ahead of the November election. Debates were also held last night for Senate races in Massachusetts, Maine, Georgia, and Iowa.
2: Iran-backed Houthi militants continue to attack cities in Saudi Arabia with missiles and drones. Oil giant Saudi Aramco's headquarters in the east of the kingdom were also hit.
3: And Pope Leo spent a tranquil night in Rome's Gemelli Hospital following an operation to remove the lower lobe of his right lung. The pontiff was diagnosed with lung cancer during a procedure to remove a nodule. His prognosis is said to be excellent.
2: And we have more on those stories coming up on Bloomberg Daybreak.
3: Well, Nathan, now we want to turn to our discussion with Cisco CEO and chairman Chuck Robbins. He joined our Heslinda Amin on the sidelines of the Bloomberg New Economy Forum in New Delhi, discussing the need for AI advancement and speeding up the focus on defenses. Let's listen in.
4: There's been a lot of discussion about how we need to perhaps slow down AI development. I mean, you've had access to advanced models like Mythos. How do you weigh on that?
5: Well, I don't think there's any slowing it down.
4: There's no pause button.
5: It's an interesting philosophical discussion, but I don't think the reality is that it can be slowed down. I think what we have to do is speed up the other stuff. We have to speed up our defenses. We have to speed up our focus on cyber defenses in this new world, speed up how our customers are thinking about hardening their infrastructure. I think that's where we should spend our time. I think there's thoughtfulness we should use in how we release models, timeliness, distribution of the models, etc. But I don't think there's any slowing it down.
4: But there are security and safety concerns. Are they valid?
5: They are valid. They're very valid. You could say a few things. You're sort of democratizing the adversary's capability to some extent. You don't have to be a rocket scientist or a computer scientist to be a very good hacker at this point. And so, but, you know, you still have the cost of compute, the cost of the underlying infrastructure to actually execute broad-scale attacks, but people will figure that out. So it's a legitimate concern, but I think, look, we've had these over the years. They're moving faster now, and they're more pervasive, but anytime it's a computer science problem, I have a lot of faith in our ability to solve it. So.
4: And you've been in the business a very long time.
5: Hey, watch out. I understand the implication.
4: What would you like to see from labs, from partners like Cisco, from governments, so that these security and safety concerns can be addressed?
5: I think there's a couple things. I think if you look at Mythos as an example, there was a very well thought out process for releasing that model to a group of companies that really know how to manage the models and know how to build harnesses and actually exercise those models to understand what are the capabilities, what are the risks, what are the new risks that are introduced, what are the things that we can put guardrails around to actually mitigate the risk in the future, and how concerned should we be, and where do we see vulnerabilities that are just going to be exposed if we release this model. And so I think having some sort of very short analysis window by competent organizations, whatever those are, I think that's an important thing to run it through before we just release them. And then I think we need to have a well thought out and organized distribution strategy for how we release these models to our allies around the world in a timely fashion so that we can all be on the same page and moving at the same pace.
4: We're talking about vulnerabilities. I want to move on to opportunities. We're beaming into the Middle East. Horizons Middle East is the name of the show. You've been big in the Middle East for some time now. What opportunities do you see there?
5: Well, I think, you know, the Middle East is much like India. These are the two big areas that I see outside the U.S. where there's real growth opportunity for us, and also just there's this fundamental desire to consume the technology and to use the technology for societal impact, for economic growth, for all the positive aspects of it. And you see that happening in major countries in the Middle East.
2: And that was Cisco CEO and Chairman Chuck Robbins speaking with Haslinda Amin from the Bloomberg New Economy Forum in New Delhi, India.

0: again. 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
1: Well, up next, Nathan, we have the latest on the November midterms with debates held in five states, plus Saudi Aramco hit in the latest round of Houthi attacks. We have that and more coming up in our 5:30 news, and it's on a day when futures are mostly higher. S&P futures up 0.2% up 14 points. Dow futures up 0.4% or 203 points. NASDAQ futures there lower, down about 0.1%, down 25 points. 10-year Treasury up 3/32, yield 5.19%. The yield on the 2-year, 4.77%. And NYMEX crude oil is up 0.4% at $94.49 a barrel. Now we have a look at today's Bloomberg weather forecast.
2: Travel headaches a possibility today due to scattered showers and thunderstorms in the St. Louis area. Temperatures near 77. There'll also be some problems getting to and from Kansas City due to scattered showers and thunderstorms today. It'll be 74 in Kansas City. Maybe a shower this morning in Detroit, otherwise becoming partly sunny, highs near 70. Miami, Fort Lauderdale, sunny, breezy with a chance of late day storms in 88. I'm Rob Carolyn, Bloomberg Radio.
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0: We're coming up to 5:30 on Wall Street. Good morning, I'm Nathan Hager.
1: And I'm Karen Moscow, and we're just about 4 hours away from the open of U.S. trading. Let's get you up to date on the news you need to know at this hour. There was a slew of key debates last night with the midterm elections less than 3 weeks away. We begin in New York, where Democratic Governor Kathy Hochul faced off with Republican Bruce Blakeman. And Bloomberg's John Tucker joins us with the very latest. John, good morning.
4: ICE raids, President Trump, and affordability, Karen, dominated this one and only debate in the New York governor's race. Hochul keyed in on affordability.
5: That's why we've delivered over $10 billion in energy rebates and inflation rebates and rebates to help people pay their bills.
4: Blakeman went on the attack, accusing Hochul of failing to act sooner in the probe of sexual assault allegations at Cornell, despite serving as governor and as a trustee.
6: You are the trustee of Cornell University. You are the governor of the state. You fund Cornell University to the tune of $150 million a year.
4: As for ICE raids in New York, Hochul called them out of control. Blakeman said cooperating with ICE reduced crime in his Nassau County. As the state's first female governor, Hochul leads Blakeman in the latest Marist poll, 53-42%. In New York, I'm John Tucker, Bloomberg Radio.
0: John, thanks. Just up 95, Massachusetts Democratic Senator Ed Markey traded barbs with Republican John Deaton in a debate on WBZ in Boston. Markey labeled Deaton a partisan who used his personal wealth to help secure his GOP nomination.
7: He's got an R on his jersey. He bought that R. He's the Republican nominee.
0: John Deaton, for his part, tried to distance himself from President Trump and position himself as a centrist.
8: I wear an American jersey. I call President Trump out. I'll call a Democrat president out. We've got to stop hating each other and dividing each other.
0: Now, Republican John Deaton trails incumbent Ed Markey by 23 points in the latest Real Clear Politics polling average.
1: In Maine, Nathan, Republican Senator Susan Collins and Democrat Troy Jackson squared off in their third of four debates before next month's election. Collins defended her decades in office in the WABI and WAGM debate.
9: I have proven time and time again that I deliver for the state of Maine.
1: But Jackson argued that Collins has delivered more for President Trump when it comes to his immigration agenda.
10: That's the choice on this stage. A senator who helps Donald Trump hurt Maine, then tells us how concerned she is, or somebody will stand up against him before another family in Maine has to pay the price.
1: And the latest Real Clear Politics polling average shows a tight race in Maine, with Jackson leading Collins by only about one percentage point.
0: There was also a heated debate in Georgia, Karen, for Democratic Senator John Ossoff defending his seat against Republican Congressman Mike Collins. Ossoff went after Collins over rising diesel prices in the Atlanta Press Club debate.
11: Diesel's up 70% since Trump took office, Mike. You said last week gas prices were coming down. You didn't explain the statement. You want another try?
0: Congressman Collins responded.
12: He really doesn't care about the gas prices.

0: they can be as high as whatever. It doesn't matter. He's a Green New Deal guy.
1: And at the start of the debate, Ossoff promised to serve his full six-year term if reelected to the Senate. Polling and prediction markets show he's a top contender for the Democratic presidential nomination if he decides to run for that in 2028.
2: And in Iowa, Nathan, Republican Ashley Hinson and Democrat Josh Turek squared off in their second and final debate for retiring Republican Joni Ernst's Senate seat. Turek went after Hinson's personal finances in the debate hosted by WHO-TV.
3: We have a corruption crisis that's leading to an affordability crisis because we're sending people like Ashley Hinson up to D.C., not to fight for the people of Iowa, but to go up there and to make themselves more wealthy and to look out for the billionaires.
2: Meanwhile, Hinson attacked Turek over his attendance record in the state legislature.
4: 42% of the time is all Representative Turek showed up to work this year, and that's two out of every 5 days of work. And I think Iowans, if you're watching tonight, you should know if you don't show up to work two out of 5 days, you're not getting a promotion, you're getting fired.
2: Polls show Ashley Hinson and Josh Turek running neck and neck in a state that has not elected a Democrat to the Senate since 2008.
1: Let's turn to new developments in the Middle East this morning, Karen. Saudi Aramco's headquarters have been hit by a missile attack. The Saudi Energy Ministry says it was targeted by Houthi militants in Yemen. We get more from Bloomberg Middle East Breaking News editor Patrick Sykes.
5: You've kind of got two related but separate conflicts going on at this stage. The risks in the Strait of Hormuz are only going to be resolved through some kind of diplomatic settlement between Iran and the U.S., and those in the Red Sea and to these facilities like those of Aramco is between the Saudis, the Saudi-led military coalition, and, of course, the Houthis in Yemen. And I think the risk for markets is maybe we might see one of these conflicts resolve. That in itself is not to say that, you know, resolving one resolves the other.
1: And Bloomberg's Patrick Sykes reports Brent crude has surged more than 70% this year as the Iran war roils energy markets.
2: Well, Nathan, Russia says it attacked Ukrainian electricity plants in a massive strike overnight. And this comes as UK Prime Minister Andy Burnham hosts Ukrainian leader Volodymyr Zelensky in London. Let's go there right now and get the very latest with Bloomberg's Ewan Potts. Ewan, good morning.
6: Karen and Nathan, the UK's Prime Minister is set to tell Volodymyr Zelensky that Britain will drop new sanctions against the Kremlin's war effort. It also promised to accelerate delivery of lightweight multi-role missiles to help Ukraine to defend itself against Russian jet-powered drones. The meeting comes days after President Trump's decision to purchase diesel from Moscow. Andy Burnham says Britain's support for Ukraine is rock solid. In London, I'm Ewan Potts, Bloomberg Radio.
1: Ewan, thanks. On Wall Street, bank earnings continue today with two more big lenders on the docket. Bloomberg's Tom Busby has a preview.
7: On Tuesday, some of Wall Street's biggest banks reported strong Q3 earnings, including higher equities trading and blowout net interest income, but mixed results in fixed income trading. They also warned about the long-term impact of higher rates and stubbornly high inflation. Today, we get the latest results from Bank of America and Morgan Stanley, both ahead of the opening bell. Key for investors at Bank of America, its capital markets performance, which may trail its peers. At Morgan Stanley, fixed income trading will be a key metric. Tom Busby, Bloomberg Radio.
2: All right, Tom, thank you. Investors will also be awaiting a key reading on inflation. We get the latest at Bloomberg's Alexis Christophorus. Alexis, good morning.
8: Good morning. Higher gas prices probably led to quicker overall U.S. inflation in September, even as underlying price pressures moderated. A Bloomberg survey of economists sees the consumer price index rising 0.6% for the month and 3.6% compared with a year ago. But core CPI, which excludes volatile food and energy prices, is expected to cool to 0.2% for the month and tick up slightly to 2.5% on an annual basis. The inflation reading will come less than a day after New York Fed President John Williams told Bloomberg News he sees one more Fed rate hike this year as appropriate with no need for further tightening next year. In New York, Alexis Christophorus, Bloomberg Radio.
1: All right, Alexis, thank you. 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
2: And I'm Karen Moscow. S&P futures, they are higher this morning. Traders are staying mostly cautious ahead of the latest U.S. inflation reading alongside a busy slate of corporate events that span artificial intelligence and banking. Bank of America and Morgan Stanley, for example, they round out earnings from Wall Street's biggest banks today. And Anthropic is expected to meet prospective investors in preparation for its initial public offering. We do get the consumer price index as well at 8:30 Wall Street time. S&P futures up 0.2% this morning, up about 17 points. Dow futures up 0.5% or 241 points. NASDAQ futures, they're little changed. 10-year Treasury up 4.30 seconds, yield 5.19%. Yield on the two-year, 4.77%. NYMEX crude oil is up 0.7%, up 64 cents at $94.79 a barrel. Brent at $105.95. COMEX gold is down 0.3% at $4,165 the ounce. And taking a look at the Bloomberg Dollar Spot Index, it's a little change with the euro 1.1195 against the dollar, British pound 1.3269, the yen 158.45, and Bitcoin down 0.2% at $83,200. That's a Bloomberg Business Flash. Nathan.
1: All right, Karen, thank you. 541 on Wall Street, and this is Bloomberg Daybreak, as you

0: Mentioned we are getting ready for the wrap up of big bank earnings season with Bank of America and Morgan Stanley closing things out before this morning's opening bell. After we heard from the four of Wall Street's biggest firms yesterday, back with us this morning in our Bloomberg Interactive Broker studio is Bloomberg Intelligence senior banking analyst Herman Chan. Great to have you back with us, Herman. I think we can say the bag we got from the first four was kind of mixed when it comes to trading revenue, whether it's on the equities or the fixed income side. How's that set us up for what we could hear from B of A and Morgan Stanley today? Good morning.
1: Good morning. Yes, I think it sets up really well for somebody like a Morgan Stanley that's more equity trading oriented. Recall yesterday, Goldman Sachs really blew out estimates and expectations with 72% equities trading. That definitely sets a higher bar for Morgan Stanley. But Goldman, Morgan Stanley, JP Morgan really lead on the equity front. So we'd expect really solid results there. For Bank of America, they've already guided to flattish trading revenues for the third quarter. So they're going to be a bit softer, probably more affected by the softness in fixed income trading that we saw across the group.
0: Just before this report, of course, we got this announcement from the Treasury Department. B of A is going to be hit with $1.2 billion in penalties for sanctions violations. Is that going to weigh on the results this morning?
1: Yeah, it will. Already, Bank of America had already guided to weaker capital markets results that I mentioned earlier. Then you add on top of this fine that really came to as a surprise for me and for others that follow Bank of America closely. The fine itself really follows a consent order from 2024, and Bank of America didn't do enough to remediate those issues of money laundering flagging for the government. So that in itself will be about a 17 cent hit to earnings in the third quarter, and we'd expect a lot of questions for the CEO in terms of what they need to do next to remediate these issues.
0: Is it going to cast a shadow on the sector more broadly, this idea that these banks could be under tougher regulatory scrutiny?
1: Yeah, it remains to be seen. American Express also had a smaller fine related to these issues a week or so back. So it just reinforces that the banks and the industry needs to be very vigilant on making sure that their customers aren't using the banking system in a nefarious manner and be monitoring these sort of suspicious transactions and flagging it for the government. So that's always been an ongoing issue throughout various administrations. So and the announcement yesterday from Bank of America and the Treasury really reinforces that the companies really need to be very vigilant on this matter.
0: Okay. Now, when it comes to the results themselves that we're expecting from Bank of America in particular, how are we thinking that they're going to be navigating this higher interest rate environment, what it's going to mean for their loan business, what it's going to mean for their net interest income?
1: Yeah, the higher loan environment actually should be a positive for them. So their balance sheet's asset sensitive. They have their balance sheet saddled with a lot of securities that they onboarded when interest rates were zero. So as these securities mature, they're reinvesting at higher rates. That gives lift to the net interest margin and should drive better performance in the top line and net interest income going forward. We'll be watching deposit costs of that. That'll be the flip side of the coin. Can they manage their funding costs and potentially keep those flat and level set despite the higher rate backdrop?
0: I'm curious about whether those funding costs could be an issue for Morgan Stanley as well. Will it be a similar story for them?
1: Maybe a bit less so because they don't really have the consumer deposit and branch network that somebody like B of A has. For Morgan Stanley, the big KPIs are the capital markets activity, what's going on in wealth management, net new money flowing into the wealth management complex, and just overall sentiment on their backlog in investment banking, given the fact that IPO activity potentially could be a bit softer given some of the delays that we've seen over the recent weeks.
0: Just about 30 seconds left, unfortunately, but got to get your big takeaway so far from what we've heard from the banks up to this point.
1: Yeah, the big takeaway is that things are slowing down in the capital markets front, which is understandable given the fact that we had a really gangbuster second quarter. But overall, earnings remains really solid. Credit quality has been strong. Consumers continue to pay their bills, and we'll see what happens in the fourth quarter.
0: Indeed. And we'll see what happens for Bank of America and Morgan Stanley just before this morning's opening bell. Herman Chan, senior banking analyst for Bloomberg Intelligence. Thanks, as always, for being part of our coverage of the big bank reporting season. Karen.
2: Nathan, let's repeat some of our top stories. This morning, Iran-backed Houthis continue to attack cities in Saudi Arabia with missiles and drones. Oil giant Saudi Aramco's headquarters in the east of the kingdom was hit.
0: New York Governor Kathy Hochul stood by her decision to enlist State Attorney General Letitia James in an investigation of sexual assault allegations at Cornell University. She did so in her first and only debate ahead of the November midterms. There were also Senate debates last night in Massachusetts, Maine, Georgia, and Iowa.
2: And we get another round of bank earnings this morning, as we heard. And again, we'll hear from Bank of America and Morgan Stanley. They'll be the ones scheduled to report.
0: Yeah, never bears repeating. Thank you, Karen. Yeah. We have more on those stories coming up on Bloomberg Daybreak.
2: And we also want to take a look now at some of the most read stories on the Bloomberg Terminal, which you can find by going to READ Go. And Nathan, we are hearing from the International Energy Agency, and they're talking about diesel, of all things.
0: Oh, are they?
2: So, yeah, go figure.
0: Why wouldn't they?
2: Seriously, they're saying global supplies of diesel and other fuels are going to remain under pressure next year as a result of conflicts in the Middle East and Russia. And this is despite a weaker outlook for oil consumption. Taking a bit of a closer look as to what they're saying. They're saying despite lower demand, oil market balances are forecast to remain in a deficit through the end of the year, with constrained middle distillate supplies likely to persist well into 2027. They say diesel is under extreme pressure from supply disruptions. And this warning comes as the IEA urges members to complete pledges to release emergency diesel stockpiles amid these record prices at the pump, which have spurred the president, as you know, to contemplate a ban on U.S. exports of the product and even announce a supply deal with Moscow.
0: Yeah, well, certainly bears watching, and we'll continue to follow that. This one caught my eye, Karen. One of the many conversations that is coming out from the Bloomberg New Economy Forum in New Delhi, India. Bloomberg's Francie Lacroix had a conversation this morning with the Secretary of State in Switzerland, Elaine Budliger-Artieda. Francine asked her about the gift of a Rolex clock and an engraved gold bar that was presented to President Trump during last year's trade negotiations. Here's what the Secretary of State had to say.
3: I think it's important to remain, to stick to the facts. So they didn't give it to President Trump. They accompanied the gifts, and it's a gift to the American people. It's duly registered at the White House. And if all things go well, it will end up in a presidential library.
0: But it is a important issue to keep on top of, because lawmakers in Switzerland have filed criminal complaints into this gift and to a probe for possible bribery. Read the full story. READ Go.
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8: And I'm here at Moscow and S&P futures. They are higher as traders stay cautious ahead of the latest reading on inflation alongside a busy slate of corporate events, which include artificial intelligence and banking. And we check the markets all day long here on Bloomberg. S&P futures up 0.2%, up about 17 points. Dow futures up 0.4%, or 224 points. NASDAQ futures, little change. 10-year Treasury up 3/32, yield 5.19%. And NYMEX crude oil's higher, up 0.8% at $94.88 a barrel. Brent at $105.99. That's a Bloomberg Business Flash. Now here's Michael Barr with more on what's going on around the world. Michael.
9: Karen, thank you very much. The Vatican says Pope Leo was diagnosed with lung cancer on Tuesday. He had a lower lobe of his right lung removed during surgery. The Vatican said the surgery was successful, no complications. Russia said it attacked Ukrainian electricity plants in a massive strike overnight. Ukrainian President Volodymyr Zelensky said the strike targeted the very infrastructure covered by the ceasefire announced by President Trump. Three people were killed in the attack. A federal judge has extended an order blocking the Trump administration from banning reporters for three news outlets from the White House. The U.S. District Judge Timothy Kelly ruled Tuesday that CNN, MS Now, and Politico are likely to succeed in their constitutional free speech and due process claims. Baseball, ALDS, the Rays beat the Guardians 3-1 and evens the series at a game apiece. In hockey, the Rangers, Islanders, Devils, and Bruins won. The Capitals lost. Sabres lost in the shootout. Knicks played some preseason ball. I don't even want to tell you what the score was. Global news 24 hours a day. And whenever you want it with Bloomberg News Now, I'm Michael Barr. This is Bloomberg, Nathan.
10: What was it, like fifth stringers? Okay. Thank you, Michael. 5:55 on Wall Street. Let's get back on gear here and turn in for our daily Bloomberg Law Brief exploring legal issues in the news. Today, it's on Defense Secretary Pete Hegseth's reported plan to live stream the execution of Nidal Hassan, the man who was convicted of killing 13 people at Fort Hood in 2009. The final decision will be up to President Trump, but experts have questioned whether a live stream like this would even be legal. For more, Bloomberg's June Grasso speaks to death penalty expert Richard Garnett, a professor at Notre Dame Law School.
11: Give us your reaction to this plan to live stream this execution by firing squad.
12: Well, as you know, certainly there's a long history of public executions. We can think back to high school when we were reading Tale of Two Cities and the gleeful people knitting, watching people go to the guillotine. But that's something that we've moved away from pretty decisively in the last century or so. I think the international law can

0: This is against public executions. Every state that has the death penalty has pretty elaborate protocols that limit access to these procedures. I think there are good reasons for that. There are broadcasting rules that would limit the depiction of any execution over broadcast media. And I think there's a general sense, it's a sense that I would share, that to make something like this a public spectacle is not only demeaning to the person being punished, but it's coarsening of the culture. It's not good for the viewers, in my view. Now, some people would say, and there's something to this, that the modern regime of capital punishment has, in a sense, been dishonest. We've hidden it away, and we've given it this kind of illusory coding of doctors and medicine and protocols and so on. And that tends to obscure what's actually happening, of course. But even with that said, I think the policy and the moral arguments against any proposal to televise or live stream the execution are by far the stronger ones. And if you want to add one more thing to the mix, it strikes me that it's just a very bad idea, given the facts of this particular case, to publicly depict this person's execution, which would only have the effect, I think, of inflaming people around the world, you know, who might share his ideological hostility to America. So I see a lot of arguments against it and no good arguments for it. And then, just because I'm a lawyer, let me add one more thing. I think it's probably illegal.
1: Well, so, that's important. So explain why you think it's illegal. Probably.
0: Well, we have state governments, we have the federal government, and this is a special case because, you know, it's coming out of the military context. Obviously, the military context is one that courts defer to a fair bit. I think it's really clear that state law and federal law do not permit live streaming. There's a question about whether the relevant military regulations permit it. My understanding is that Secretary Hegseth is of the view that because it's not explicitly prohibited, that means that it's permitted. But I think it's pretty clear in the regulations, which set out a very limited list of people who are going to be permitted to observe, that that list is clearly intended to be exclusive, and it was intended to keep the proceedings private. So if this matter were to be litigated, again, there often is going to be deference to the military, but I would expect courts to say that this isn't authorized.
1: So basically, you couldn't live stream an execution in one of the states, but because it's the military, there's a different set of rules?
0: Yeah, there's some regulations in place that are different from the ones that particular states that have the death penalty. So we're not going to be looking to, you know, Texas's protocols. We're going to be looking to the military ones. And like I said, Secretary Hegseth has suggested that there might be a loophole available in those regulations, but I'm not convinced that that's correct. And, you know, one could imagine from the president's perspective, and he is ultimately the one who gets to make the call about these things going forward, he might not want to add a wrinkle that could potentially delay this and draw it out in litigation.
2: That's Notre Dame law professor Richard Garnett speaking with Bloomberg's June Grosso. Catch the full conversation and more analysis of the latest legal news. 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Futures mostly higher this morning. Up next, the latest on the midterms with debates in five states, plus Saudi Aramco hit in the latest round of Houthi attacks. That's coming up in our 6 a.m. news. Hour two of Bloomberg Daybreak starts right now.
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6: From the Bloomberg Interactive Broker Studios, this is Bloomberg Daybreak for Wednesday, October 14th. Coming up today,
2: key debates from New York to Georgia with the midterm elections less than 3 weeks away.
6: Iran-backed Houthis launch missile attacks at Saudi Aramco's headquarters.
2: The Vatican says Pope Leo has cancer after surgery on his lung.
6: And investors await more bank earnings and a key reading on inflation.
7: President Trump wants a change in the investigation at Cornell over an alleged gang rape. Plus, more on Monday's death of a man who tumbled from the Six Flags roller coaster. I'm Mike LaVar. More ahead.
8: 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Tampa Bay beat Cleveland to tie up the ALCS. The Rangers, Devils, and Islanders all won.
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2: Good morning. I'm Nathan Hager.
6: And I'm Karen Moscow. In U.S. stock index futures, they are mostly higher this morning. S&P futures up 0.2%, up 15 points. Dow futures up 0.4%, or 212 points. NASDAQ futures, they are little change. 10-year Treasury yield, 5.19%, and the yield on the 2-year, 4.77%. Nathan.
2: Karen, the midterm election is now less than 3 weeks away, and there was a slew of debates last night. We begin in New York, where Democratic Governor Kathy Hochul faced off with Republican Bruce Blakeman. Bloomberg's John Tucker is here with the latest. John?
9: And Nathan, affordability, Donald Trump, and ICE dominated the face-off. ICE raids in New York led to this exchange.
10: That's not how you conduct yourself. ICE is out of control. It's out of control in Nassau County.
11: It never would have happened but for your sanctuary policy. You actually invite people into our state, give them free everything, and you don't care whether they're criminals or not.
9: Well, Blakeman also accused Hochul of failing to act sooner in the probe of sexual assault allegations at Cornell University.
11: And as a trustee and as governor, you didn't call for an independent investigation when you found out that the district attorney was dropping the case.
10: Thank you.
11: Shame on you.
10: I did. You know, that's pretty pathetic to blame me for what happened in a fraternity. My gosh.
9: Polls have consistently shown Hochul leading Blakeman in a state where Democrats outnumber Republicans 2-1. But the race has narrowed in recent months, with an October Marist poll finding Hochul leading Blakeman 53-42%. It's been nearly a quarter century since a Republican last won statewide office in New York. I'm John Tucker, Bloomberg Radio.
6: All right, John, thank you. There was also a string of Senate debates last night from New England to the Deep South. Let's begin in Massachusetts, where incumbent Democrat Ed Markey squared off with Republican John Deaton on WBZ TV. Markey aimed to tie his opponent to President Trump and his policies, while Deaton tried to distance himself.
12: I'm John Deaton, and I'm the one that is debating you, not Donald Trump.
13: He's trying to pretend that he's an independent and that he's a Republican at the same time. That's an oxymoron.
6: John Deaton attacked the 80-year-old Markey over his age and nearly half century serving in Congress, while Markey continued to tie Deaton to the national GOP platform.
12: If they fix it, they can't campaign on it. They can't raise money on it.
13: People watching tonight, they're suffering as well. It's at their kitchen table. It's Trump at the pump.
6: Massachusetts Democrat Ed Markey leads Republican John Deaton by 23 points in the latest Real Clear Politics polling average.
2: In Maine, Karen, Republican Senator Susan Collins and Democrat Troy Jackson squared off in their third of four debates before next month's election. This face-off, hosted by WABI and WAGM, turned heated at times. Jackson went after Collins when she said she was concerned about fraud in Medicare and Medicaid.
14: I'm shocked that you're talking about fraud because there's only one person up here that's been accused of that by the FBI.
2: Troy Jackson pointed to a Politico report that the FBI looked into Collins's contacts with a donor who was seeking federal contracts. Collins responded later in the debate.
15: I just cannot continue to ignore these attacks on my integrity.
2: Susan Collins and Troy Jackson also sparred over the Iran war, high costs of heating oil, and health care cuts in President Trump's signature tax cut law. The latest Real Clear Politics polling average shows Jackson leading Collins, but by only about 1 point.
6: Well, there was also a debate, Nathan, last night in Georgia, where Democratic Senator John Ossoff is defending his seat against Republican Congressman Mike Collins. Collins came out swinging against Ossoff in the Atlanta Press Club debate.
16: Behind his highly skilled scripted online clips is a coward who lies about his accomplishments.
6: And Ossoff was asked in his first question whether he's thinking of running for president in 2028 and whether he'd serve his full 6-year term if reelected.
17: Yes, I will. I have zero interest in running for president. I'm not running for president. I'm running for re-election to the Senate.
6: And polls in Georgia show Ossoff heavily favored to win re-election. And on the prediction market, polling market, he's tied with California Governor Gavin Newsom as the top Democratic pick for president in the next election.
2: Well, there was also an important debate last night in Iowa, Karen, the final debate between Republican Ashley Hinson and Democrat Josh Turek for retiring Republican Joni Ernst's Senate seat. The candidates sparred over high prices, though Hinson broke with President Trump on how to lower them.
18: We need to lower gas prices in this country. We need to lower diesel prices, but I don't think we need to be making a deal with Russia to do it.
2: And Josh Turk said he agrees, but then turned the tables.
18: We are in this situation because of this unnecessary war in Iran that Ashley Hinson voted in favor of continuing 7 times.
2: The candidates also sparred over Josh Turk's voting record and Ashley Hinson's personal finances in the debate hosted by WHO-TV. Polls show both candidates neck and neck in a state that has not elected a Democrat to the Senate since 2008.
6: And a reminder here, Nathan, as the U.S. midterm elections approach, check out Bloomberg's Washington Edition, the newsletter about money, power, and politics in the nation's capital. Our reporters provide reporting and insights through the lens of business, markets, government, and the economy. 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
2: In other news, Karen, the Vatican says Pope Leo XIV has lung cancer and had the lower lobe of his right lung removed. The 71-year-old American pontiff was in the operating room for about 3 hours. The surgery lasted 90 minutes. The Vatican says it was successful with no complications. All of Leo's audiences have been canceled through next Tuesday.
6: Nathan, we have new developments this morning in the Middle East. Saudi Aramco's headquarters have been hit by a missile attack. Saudi Arabia's energy ministry says the office complex was targeted by Houthi militants in Yemen. Again, more from Bloomberg Middle East breaking news editor Patrick Sykes.
19: This was Aramco's HQ in Dhahran in the east of Saudi Arabia. We know that this attack caused a fire, but the company said that there were no casualties. I think mainly this is more of a symbolic strike, you know, short of the human risk that for now seems to have been avoided. It's not the kind of thing that's going to impact oil production or exports in the way that some previous attacks on infrastructure like pipelines have. But it is a symbolic attack on what's, you know, the best known company in Saudi Arabia and the one that underpins that key industry for the region.
6: And Bloomberg's Patrick Sykes says Brent has surged more than 70% this year as the Iran war roils energy markets.
2: And there are new developments this morning, Karen, in the war in Ukraine. Russia says it attacked Ukrainian electricity plants in a massive strike overnight. This further undermines President Trump's claim of an energy truce between the two warring countries. We get more from Bloomberg Russia economy and government team leader Tony Halpin.
20: Russia appears to have attacked overnight fairly intensively, targeting things like thermal heating plants in Kiev and around Kiev region, also communications infrastructure. And essentially there are parts of Kiev now without power and some areas of the city without water as well. It all looks pretty grim from a Kiev perspective. One advisor to President Zelensky is also saying that Starlink services slowed down overnight, which made it difficult for some operations to take place.
2: That's Bloomberg's Tony Halpin. And Semaphore is citing an administration official and reporting that White House officials are actively discussing the idea of cutting intelligence sharing with Ukraine.
6: Back here in the U.S., Nathan, a federal judge says journalists with CNN, MS Now, and Politico can continue to have access to the White House while their lawsuit against the Trump administration proceeds. U.S. District Judge Timothy J. Kelly again sided with the outlets in their bid to overturn a ban on their reporters' access to the grounds that was implemented by President Trump last month.
2: Certain markets now, Karen. Futures are mixed ahead of more key bank earnings. We'll hear from Bank of America and Morgan Stanley this morning. Herman Chan covers the banks for Bloomberg Intelligence.
21: Expected strong results from Morgan Stanley, given the fact that day one, Goldman Sachs and JP Morgan really posted blockbuster equity trading results. On the flip side, fixed income trading looks softer across the group. That could weigh on results from Bank of America, which is more fixed income oriented on its trading and markets business. Overall, we'd expect fairly strong results for B of A outside of that, with strong net interest income, strong activity within its wealth management business as well.
2: Bloomberg Intelligence's Herman Chan says equities desks at the big banks are on track for more than $66 billion in revenue.
6: Well, Nathan, ahead of that Bank of America earnings report, news this morning, the company was fined more than $1.2 billion for money laundering and sanctions violations by U.S. regulators. Regulators said that the bank effectively outsourced a key part of its compliance efforts as it sought to protect revenue. The company said that it has worked with regulators on financial crime compliance, and shares of Bank of America are down more than 1% in early trading.
2: In Europe, Karen, shares of ASML are up more than 1%. The Dutch semiconductor equipment maker Can't keep up with demand. ASML says its current supply plans mean it won't be able to fully meet demand in 2027 and 2028, and it's investigating ways to increase capacity for 2028.
0: On the economic front, Nathan, we get another key reading on inflation. The Consumer Price Index report will be released at 8:30 a.m. Wall Street time. We get a preview with Bloomberg's Michael McKee.
1: Barring a major upside surprise, today's inflation report won't change the timing of Fed policy. While headline prices are forecast to rise, that's largely because energy prices jumped in September, and they've leveled off now. Economists see the increase in CPI core falling from August, suggesting some progress on taming prices, even if marginal. That should be enough to keep the Fed on hold this month. They could avoid a messy entanglement with the midterm election, although many Fed officials have said they do expect to raise rates at least once more this year and possibly again in 2027. Michael McKee, Bloomberg Radio.
2: Thank you. New York Fed President John Williams is one of them. He says at the moment he does not think it's necessary for the central bank to increase rates again next year, though he does see one more hike as appropriate this year. We also heard from Fed Governor Michelle Bowman this morning at an event in Bangkok. She said she does not see urgency for further Fed action on rates.
0: An employee at OpenAI, Nathan, has been arrested and charged with using a hidden recording device in one of the company's San Francisco offices. OpenAI says it has no indications the employee inappropriately accessed or exfiltrated model weights, source code, or customer data, and that the investigation is still ongoing. The incident is poised to heighten concerns about the security at top tech companies at a moment when nations are competing aggressively to develop more powerful AI systems. Now for a look at some of the other stories making news in New York and around the world. And for that, we're joined by Bloomberg's Michael Barr. Michael, good morning.
22: Good morning, Karen. The investigation continues into the death of 42-year-old Hassan Kareem after he fell from a roller coaster at a Six Flags amusement park in Georgia on Monday. The restraint on Kareem became unlatched, according to witnesses, and he was ejected out of his seat and tumbled all the way down. According to investigators, his body hit multiple parts of the ride before he made it all the way to the ground, injuring others. Amusement ride safety expert Brian Avery.
23: Was there a breach of the standards? Was there a misstep or cue with respect to training? Were the attendants in their correct position? Were they intervening to facilitate things continuing safely with respect to restrictions possibly of guests? Use, whether it's height or weight or something along those lines.
22: Six Flags temporarily closed nine similar coasters across North America after the incident. Hurricane Simon and the remnants of Tropical Storm Rachel have led to six deaths along Mexico's Pacific coast. Simon was a Category 1 storm before strengthening last night and was nearly a major hurricane again. President Trump wants a change in the investigation at Cornell over an alleged gang rape. Bloomberg's Matt Piper is in New York.
24: President Trump is calling on New York's governor to remove State Attorney General Letitia James from the investigation. He wrote on social media that James has zero credibility and says her involvement in the inquiry would greatly add to the anguish that everybody feels in viewing how the case is being handled. Trump has long clashed with James and Governor Kathy Hochul. James brought a major civil fraud suit against him and his family business in 2022. In New York, Matt Piper, Bloomberg Radio.
22: Mayor Zora Mamdani and the New York City Council Speaker reached a deal on legislation to ban horse-drawn carriages in Central Park. The legislation is set for a vote on October 22nd. If passed, the ban would take effect June 1st, 2028. The deal includes a framework to help horse carriage drivers find new jobs and compensation after the ban takes effect, and stronger protections for horses. Global news 24 hours a day and whenever you want it with Bloomberg News Now. I'm Michael Barr, and this is Bloomberg, Karen.
0: All right, Michael Barr, thank you. Time now for the Bloomberg Sports Update. Here's John Stashower. John, good morning.
25: Good morning, Karen. Last winter, Freddy Peralta was a big offseason acquisition by the Mets. He was their opening day starter, and just 4 months later, they traded him to Tampa Bay. Peralta went 5-9 with the Mets. He went 5-2. With the Rays. Pitched them to a Game 2 victory over the Yankees, and last night a Game 2 win over Cleveland in the ALCS. The Rays won 3-1. They scored all three in the fourth inning.
26: Hicks, right center, down, base hit. Simpson is in. Williamson is in. And the Rays are cashing in. Liam Hicks, two RBI single, 3-0 Tampa Bay.
25: Turner Sports. All three runs unearned as Jose Ramirez had earlier let a ground ball go through his leg. The series is 1-1. The NLCS is 2-0 Milwaukee with Game 3 tonight in L.A. And the question put to Dodger manager Dave Roberts, will Shohei Ohtani be in his lineup tonight?
3: He's adamant. He feels good enough to be in there. He's close to finding something with his swing. And I feel great about it. And he wants to be in there and help us win a ball game and win a championship.
25: Tony's been bothered by knee and arm injuries, just 3-for-20 in the postseason. The NHL called last night the frozen frenzy. All 32 teams played. The Rangers beat Tampa Bay 4-1. They're 5-0 on Garden Ice. They began last season losing their first 7 home games. The Islanders topped Vancouver 3-2. The Devils a 5-4 overtime win at Detroit. The Bruins won 6-3 at San Jose. The Capitals lost 4-2 at Carolina. In Florida's win, Brady Tkachuk had the hat trick. He scored all 3 in an 8-minute span, and his brother, Matthew, assisted on all 3. In Toronto, the Knicks didn't play any of their starters. The Raptors did. The Knicks lost by 50. Same two teams play tomorrow at the Garden, the last preseason game. John Stash, Edward, Bloomberg Sports. Karen, Nathan?
0: All right, John, thank you. S&P futures up 0.2%, 16 points. Dow futures up 0.4%, 216 points. NASDAQ futures, little change. 10-year Treasury yield, 5.19%. And NYMEX crude oil, $95.29 a barrel.
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2: Good morning. I'm Nathan Hager, getting you ready for some key inflation data before the Fed's next rate decision at the end of this month. The Consumer Price Index for the month of September, due out at 8:30 a.m. Wall Street time. And here to preview those numbers for us, what they could mean for the Fed, Yelena Shilyacheva is back with us, senior economist at the Conference Board. Great to speak with you as always, Yelena. What are you expecting from this inflation report? It seems like things have been pretty sticky for, almost as long as we've known each other. Good morning.
5: Good morning, Nathan. Good to be back. I think, quite frankly, this report doesn't matter much for the inflationary trends. And as we heard from Chair Warsh over and over, you know, it's all about trends and one number doesn't really matter. So while the analysts and traders will be dissecting today's report, whether it's like 0.2% or 0.3% on core for September, this is not changing the overall trajectory. The oil shock is likely to keep U.S. inflation elevated for longer than financial markets are expecting, even if the U.S. economy proves to be more resilient. I think headline inflation faces substantial upside risks. Core inflation is also at risk of rising. You know, it's about refining capacity, damage to refining infrastructure, diesel prices. And, you know, it's just going to be much more inflation going into the year end. So today's report is an important one, as always, but it's for September. And I think the trend remains elevated for inflation. And it's going to, you know, for the Fed, it's going to come to the decision about what they should do as opposed to what they will do at the upcoming meeting.
2: Okay, well, let's get into that. What will they do? What should they do?
5: So, as I mentioned, right, Chair Warsh, since August, right, since Jackson Hole, he has been talking about trends and how the trend in inflation remain elevated. So right now, the Fed is weighing two inflationary trends, right? So the year-over-year remains very high for comfort. But there has been some some downward, movement in the 3 months moving average trend. So, you know, that means policymakers may, pause at the upcoming meeting in October. And we heard a lot of them already saying that. So including President Williams, Vice Chair Jefferson, Governor Waller, and most recently, Governor Bowman spoke about that. So probably we'll have, well, not probably, most likely we'll have dissents at the upcoming meeting. At least three regional Fed presidents probably will dissent against the whole. But I think that the trend will make them continue hiking rates into the year end and potentially in the beginning of the year, next year.
2: Interesting, because we just heard from New York Fed President John Williams that he

0: The CPI for September due out 8:30 Wall Street time. Yelena Shilyecheva there, senior economist at the Conference Board. Karen.
1: Well, Nathan, let's repeat some of our top stories this morning. New York Governor Kathy Hochul standing by her decision to enlist State Attorney General Letitia James in an investigation of sexual assault allegations at Cornell. This in her first and only gubernatorial debate ahead of the November election. Debates were also held last night for Senate races in Massachusetts, Maine, Georgia, and Iowa.
0: Iran-backed Houthis continue to attack cities in Saudi Arabia with missiles and drones. Oil giant Saudi Aramco's headquarters in the east of the kingdom were hit as well.
1: And Pope Leo spent a tranquil night in Rome's Gemelli Hospital following an operation to remove the lower lobe of his right lung. The pontiff was diagnosed with lung cancer during a procedure to remove a nodule. His prognosis is said to be excellent.
0: And we have more of those stories coming up on Bloomberg Daybreak.
1: And it is 6:23 on Wall Street. We now want to turn to our discussion with Canadian Foreign Minister Anita Anand. She joined our Yvonne Mann from the Bloomberg New Economy Forum in New Delhi, discussing Canada's relationship with Europe and economic and diplomatic cooperation across middle powers. Let's listen in.
2: This is the work that the trade teams between Canada and India are doing right now. The Indian delegation trade negotiating team was in Canada just last week. Of course, our Minister of International Trade is here this week with a 150-person strong delegation for B2B ties. This work between the trade negotiating teams is continuing. And let's just say Prime Minister Modi and Prime Minister Carney spoke yesterday about the promise of the trade and investment relationship, but also the need to keep working on these other strategic areas because the complementarities between India and Canada are so great, and we're looking forward to welcoming Prime Minister Modi in Canada before the end of the year.
3: I mean, things have been pretty rocky since Prime Minister Carney took the role, and I'm just wondering, do you think that's improved? Have we ease tensions in any way since he took office?
2: Most definitely. As I said, I was here last year setting out the roadmap for the relationship. Prime Minister Carney actually invited Prime Minister Modi as an outreach partner to the G7 meetings in Kananaskis. And the work that we are doing will ensure a long-term relationship going forward.
3: You just got off the stage here at New Economy Forum talking about the middle powers,
2: yes,
3: right? Is
2: yes.
3: this the moment?
2: Yeah.
3: Obviously, we still remember that speech from Prime Minister Carney at Davos talking about how the U.S. is stepping back from this global world order. How realistic is it for middle powers to really step up in this multipolar world right now?
2: It is happening as we speak. And the choice is stark. We as middle powers can watch a world unfold where global hegemons are retreating, the United States is becoming more protectionist, or we can step up and lead together. And whether it is on defense and security, Arctic security, for example, or in economic relationships, you are continuing to see middle powers work together. Canada, in fact, has signed 15 trade agreements over the past year, and that's servicing millions of people all over the world.
3: I know also this is coming at a time when Canada is maybe forging more deeper relationships with China. I'm wondering, we have the APEC summit that's happening in Shenzhen. Is Prime Minister Carney going to be there?
2: We are planning a full Canadian delegation to attend ASEAN, Francophonie, APEC. That is the work we do as multilateralists, but also the work that we want to continue to do in the Indo-Pacific as a Pacific country ourselves. We see the growth potential in these relationships in the Indo-Pacific. We're seeking an FTA with ASEAN, hoping to be concluded before the end of 2026, for example. We're hosting La Francophonie in 2028, so attending in Cambodia is extremely important. And of course, APEC is always a must-go.
0: That was Canadian Foreign Minister Anita Anand speaking with Bloomberg's Yvonne Mann from the Bloomberg New Economy Forum in New Delhi, India. You can catch the full interview on the Bloomberg Podcast's YouTube page. Subscribe and find high-profile conversations, not just from the Bloomberg New Economy Forum, but across Bloomberg platforms. Karen.
1: Well, up next, we have the latest on the November midterms. The debates held in five states plus Saudi Arabia.

0: Aramco hit in the latest round of Houthi attacks. That's all coming up in our 6:30 news, and it's on a day when futures are mostly higher. S&P futures up 0.2%, up 17 points. Dow futures up 0.4%, or 209 points. NASDAQ futures, they're a little changed. 10-year Treasury yield at 5.19%. The yield on the two-year, 4.77%. Take a look at Brent this morning. It's at $106.44 a barrel. Now a look at today's Bloomberg weather forecast.
1: Travel headaches a possibility today due to scattered showers and thunderstorms in the St. Louis area. Temperatures near 77. There'll also be some problems getting to and from Kansas City due to scattered showers and thunderstorms today. It'll be 74 in Kansas City. Maybe a shower this morning in Detroit, otherwise becoming partly sunny, highs near 70. Miami, Fort Lauderdale, sunny, breezy with a chance of late day storms in 88. I'm Rob Carolyn, Bloomberg Radio.
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0: We are coming up to 6:30 on Wall Street. Good morning. I'm Karen Moscow.
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0: Well, Nathan, there was a slew of key debates last night with the midterm elections less than 3 weeks away. We begin in New York, where Democratic Governor Kathy Hochul faced off with Republican Bruce Blakeman. And Bloomberg's John Tucker joins us with the latest. John.
4: And ICE raids, Karen, President Trump and affordability dominated this one and only debate in the New York governor's race. Hochul keyed in on affordability.
5: That's why we've delivered over $10 billion in energy rebates and inflation rebates and rebates to help people pay their bills.
4: Well, Blakeman went on the attack, accusing Hochul of failing to act sooner in the probe of sexual assault allegations at Cornell, despite serving as governor and as a trustee.
6: You are the trustee of Cornell University. You are the governor of the state. You fund Cornell University to the tune of $150 million a year.
4: As for ICE raids in New York, Hochul called them out of control. Blakeman said cooperating with ICE reduced crime in his Nassau County. As the state's first female governor, Hochul leads Blakeman in the latest Marist poll, 53-42%. In New York, I'm John Tucker, Bloomberg Radio.
3: John, thanks. Few hours up, 95, Massachusetts Democratic Senator Ed Markey traded barbs with Republican John Deaton in a debate airing on WBZ in Boston. Markey labeled Deaton a partisan, who used his personal wealth to help secure his Republican nomination.
7: He's got an R on his jersey. He bought that R. He's the Republican nominee.
3: Well, Deaton tried to distance himself from President Trump in the National Republican platform, positioning himself as a centrist.
7: I wear an American jersey. I call President Trump out. I'll call a Democrat president out. We've got to stop hating each other and dividing each other.
3: Republican John Deaton trails Massachusetts Democrat Ed Markey by 23 points in the latest Real Clear Politics polling average.
0: Let's go to Maine here, Nathan. Republican Senator Susan Collins and Democrat Troy Jackson squared off in their third of four debates before next month's election. Collins defended her decades in office in the WABI and WAGM debate.
8: I have proven time and time again that I deliver for the state of Maine.
0: But Jackson argued that Collins has delivered more for President Trump when it comes to his immigration agenda.
9: That's the choice on this stage. A senator who helps Donald Trump hurt Maine, then tells us how concerned she is, or somebody will stand up against him before another family in Maine has to pay the price.
0: And the latest Real Clear Politics polling average shows a tight race in Maine, with Jackson leading Collins by only about one percentage point.
3: And there was a heated debate in Georgia last night, Karen, for Democratic Senator John Ossoff defending his seat against Republican Congressman Mike Collins. Ossoff went after Collins over rising diesel prices in the Atlanta Press Club debate.
10: Diesel's up 70% since Trump took office, Mike. You said last week gas prices were coming down. You didn't explain the statement. You want another try?
3: Congressman Collins responded.
11: He really doesn't care about the gas prices. They can be as high as whatever. It doesn't matter. He's a Green New Deal guy.
3: And at the start of the debate, Senator Ossoff promised to serve his full six-year term if reelected. Polling and prediction markets show Ossoff a top contender for the Democratic presidential nomination if he decides to run for that in 2028.
0: And in Iowa, Nathan, Republican Ashley Hinson and Democrat Josh Turek squared off in their second and final debate for retiring Republican Joni Ernst's Senate seat. Turek went after Hinson's personal finances in the debate hosted by WHO-TV.
12: We have a corruption crisis that's leading to an affordability crisis because we're sending people like Ashley Hinson up to D.C., not to fight for the people of Iowa, but to go up there and to make themselves more wealthy and to look out for the billionaires.
0: Meanwhile, Hinson attacked Turek over his attendance record in the state legislature.
13: 42% of the time is all Representative Turek showed up to work this year, and that's 2 out of every 5 days of work. And I think Iowans, if you're watching tonight, you should know if you don't show up to work 2 out of 5 days, you're not getting a promotion, you're getting fired.
0: And polls show Ashley Hinson and Josh Turek running neck and neck in a state that has not elected a Democrat to the Senate since 2008.
3: And as we get closer to the U.S. midterm elections, Karen, we invite you to check out Bloomberg's Washington Edition. 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
0: Well, Nathan, we have new developments this morning in the Middle East. Saudi Aramco's headquarters have been hit by a missile attack. Saudi Arabia's energy ministry says the office complex was targeted by Houthi militants in Yemen. We get more from Bloomberg Middle East breaking news editor Patrick Sykes.
14: You've kind of got two related but separate conflicts going on at this stage. The risks in the Strait of Hormuz are only going to be resolved through some kind of diplomatic settlement between Iran and the U.S., and those in the Red Sea and to these facilities like those of Aramco is between the Saudis, the Saudi-led military coalition, and, of course, the Houthis in Yemen. And I think the risk for markets is maybe we might see one of these conflicts resolve. That in itself is not to say that, you know, resolving one resolves the other.
3: It's Bloomberg's Patrick Sykes in Istanbul. Meantime, Russia says it attacked Ukraine's electricity plants in a massive strike overnight, further undermining President Trump's claim of an energy truce. Ukrainian President Volodymyr Zelensky says Russia fired 39 ballistic missiles and more than 120 drones at its energy and critical infrastructure.
0: We turn to Wall Street now, Nathan, where bank earnings continue today and two more big lenders are on the docket. Bloomberg's Tom Busby has a preview.
4: On Tuesday, some of Wall Street's biggest banks reported strong Q3 earnings, including higher equities trading and blowout net interest income, but mixed results in fixed income trading. He also warned about the long-term impact of higher rates and stubbornly high inflation. Today, we get the latest results from Bank of America and Morgan Stanley, both ahead of the opening bell. Key for investors at Bank of America, its capital markets performance, which may trail its peers. At Morgan Stanley, fixed income trading will be a key metric. Tom Busby, Bloomberg Radio.
3: Tom, thanks. Also, before the opening bell, a key reading on inflation. More on that now from Bloomberg's Alexis Christophorus. Alexis.
15: Well, Nathan, higher gas prices probably led to quicker overall U.S. inflation in September, even as underlying price pressures moderated. A Bloomberg survey of economists sees the consumer price index rising 0.6% for the month and 3.6% compared with a year ago. But core CPI, which excludes food and energy prices, is expected to cool to 0.2% for the month and tick up slightly to 2.5% on an annual basis. The inflation reading will come less than a day after New York Fed President John Williams told Bloomberg News he sees one more Fed interest rate hike this year as appropriate, with no need for further tightening next year. In New York, Alexis Christophorus, Bloomberg Radio.
0: Alexis, thank you. And S&P futures higher up to 0.1% this morning.
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0: And I'm Karen Moskow. We get at the first word, breaking news desk for today's morning call. And here's Bill Maloney. Bill, good morning.
34: And good morning, Karen. U.S. futures are trading mixed right now. Dow futures higher by 175 points. S&Ps are up 16, but the Nasdaq futures are down by 21. The U.S. 10-year yield is at 5.2%. Gold is in the red. Oil is in the green. And Bitcoin, that's trading little changed. On the U.S. economic front at 8:30, look for the consumer price index. And in the tech space, ASML boosted its outlook. Regarding earnings this morning, BlackRock beat estimates. Also look for Bank of America and Morgan Stanley to report in the pre-market. Wrapping things up, NetApp, HP Enterprise, and Dell were all cut to equal weight over at Barclays. Live from the First Breaking News Desk, I'm Bill Maloney. Karen?
0: All right, Bill, thanks. And Bloomberg customers can get the latest breaking news by typing squawk on their terminal, S-Q-U-A-W-K. That's a Bloomberg Business Flash. Nathan.
3: Karen, thank you. 6:41 on Wall Street. Time to check what's going on in D.C., where some of the top stories include a string of Senate debates from Maine to Georgia less than 3 weeks before the midterms. A judge ruling news outlets can keep their White House access for now. The Fed's Lisa Cook putting off a White House hearing over fraud claims, and Kimberly Guilfoyle

0: ousted his Greek ambassador amid a conduct probe. Joining us from the nation's capital, Bloomberg News senior editor Bill Ferries. Bill, thanks for being here, and thanks for watching every minute of all the debates that aired last night so you can give us your key takeaways. What should we know this morning after all those debates last night? Good morning.
1: Yeah, we had another flurry of debates. It's really, you know, that time of the year. We have polls, early voting starting in some states like Georgia today. So last night you had the second and final debate there between Senator John Ossoff and his challenger Congressman Mike Collins. It echoed a lot of the same themes we heard earlier, but, you know, a lot of hitting on by Ossoff on his support during the Biden presidency. He calling him a rich kid who took money from Reid Hoffman, the Netflix founder, who was implicated in some of the Epstein files. And Ossoff hitting back on Collins' support for the conspiracy theory that Trump won the 2020 election. But then it gets down to the nuts and bolts in that debate and in the Iowa one and the other ones that went on last night about high fuel prices. We've been talking about that for a while, high diesel costs, general cost of living issues. So kind of across the board from Iowa to Maine down to Georgia, hearing a lot of similar themes as we hit the final 2.5 week or so stretch until we get to November 3rd.
0: Well, that really does get to the heart of it in terms of what voters are thinking about around high costs when you think about housing oil, heating oil in Maine, as well as diesel. So important in the state of Iowa as well, and very interesting at a time when both those states, when you look at the polls, they're both running neck and neck. I mean, what could this mean in terms of the possibility of control of the Senate in just about less than 3 weeks from now?
1: Yeah, I mean, for months, it always looked like the Senate was really a long shot for Democrats, just giving the specific states they would have to have some success in. But we've seen that map opening up. It's still very tight in a lot of these states, whether it's Maine, as you mentioned, Texas, Alaska, where the president was last night campaigning for Senator Dan Sullivan. It's a lot of 2 or 3 or 4 point races that are often within the margin of error and are really going to depend on turnout, particularly turnout on the Republican side. Will the MAGA base be there? Will they stay home, or will they perhaps vote in some of these states for third party candidates who are also on the ballot? It's going to be very tight. Unless there's a huge kind of wave election coming, it's going to be a matter of single digits and in probably half a dozen states.
0: I'm glad you brought up President Trump's appearance to support Republican Dan Sullivan in Alaska. I mean, it's notable just the fact that a president would travel, you know, clear across the country and then some to support a candidate. What stands out from what the president had to say in the last frontier last night?
1: Well, the president made a point of saying it was an 8-hour trip each way, but that he didn't want to miss it. He said that, you know, he said that Alaska is basically a central part of his effort to hold on to the Senate. He pressed voters to vote for what he called the real Dan Sullivan, because, as you may remember, there is a third candidate on that ballot who is also named Dan Sullivan. A lot of Republicans argue that he is actually a Democrat. But Mary Peltola has been leading the polls fairly consistently by a small margin. And she has hit on the price of just everything we've been talking about, particularly diesel up there, but costs of living. Alaska, because of its remoteness, because of transport issues, a lot of the prices that people think are high in the lower 48 are much higher up there. The president's saying that gas prices are going to come down once this war with Iran ends. I think we'll find out whether that's something a message voters are buying in just a couple weeks.
0: All right, lots to think about as we get closer to the midterms. Thank you for this, Bloomberg senior editor Bill Ferries. And as we do get closer to the midterms, we invite you to check out Bloomberg's Washington Edition, the newsletter about money, power, and politics in the nation's capital. 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
2: Nathan, it is 6:46 on Wall Street. Let's turn to news and science and technology now with the Bloomberg NJIT STEM Report. It's brought to you by New Jersey Institute of Technology. The Wall Street Journal College Pulse 2026 Best Colleges annual list ranks NJIT number one among New Jersey public universities for both value and alumni safety salary outcomes. Learn more at njit.edu. And here's what's making news in science, technology, engineering, and math. Investment in the space economy on track to exceed $100 billion for the first time ever in a given year. It's being fueled by SpaceX's blockbuster initial public offering, defense spending, and space infrastructure. The prediction stems from a new analysis of third quarter spending from the investment firm Space Capital. On top of quantifying the sheer amount of investment, the report also notes that more space companies are reaching unicorn status than ever before. SpaceX is proposing to increase the number of Starship launches and landings it conducts out of its Starbase facility in South Texas to hundreds of flights each year. It's a plan currently being reviewed by the U.S. government. The FAA said it intends to prepare an environment impact statement and hold public meetings on SpaceX's plans. And artificial intelligence could make as many as 40% of the jobs at corporate and investment banks obsolete by the end of the decade as the technology looks set to change the way in which the divisions are organized. A report from Boston Consulting Group shows the technology could free up employees in middle and back office functions where tasks are often repetitive and rules-based. That is a Bloomberg NJIT STEM report.
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0: And we do have breaking news crossing the Bloomberg terminal from Bank of America. Their latest quarterly results, it mostly looks like a miss. But let's bring in Bloomberg Intelligence senior banks analyst Herman Chan to break down some of these results here. And just looking at some of the initial headlines, Herman, misses on fixed income trading revenue, misses on equities trading revenue. What's your biggest takeaway as we watch these numbers cross? Good morning.
4: Yeah, it looks like a miss on both the trading side. It seems like the results were a bit weaker versus the banks that reported yesterday. Recall that Bank of America did already previous guide to softer results for the third quarter, flattish investment banking and trading revenue. So the results from the quarter seem to align with that sentiment heading into 3Q.
0: Okay, and we are watching shares of Bank of America fall in the pre-market right now, down just about 3.4%. We've been also talking about the fine that was disclosed just a day before these results were announced, $1.2 billion for sanctions violations from the Treasury Department. How is that potentially weighing on what investors are seeing in these results, Herman?
4: Yeah, that's right. So $1.2 billion charge related to fines on Bank of America's lax anti-money laundering practices relating to a 2024 cease and desist order. That hit results in the third quarter, $1.2 billion, 17-cent impact. That's already adding to some of the bearish sentiment that Bank of America was seeing by the market heading into 3Q results. So we'd expect more commentary from management in terms of what they expect from a remediation standpoint.
0: Okay, so while we wait for some of that commentary, are there any bright spots that we're seeing in some of these results at this point? I saw at least there might be a bit of a modest beat when it comes to investment banking revenue. Could that be a feather in Bank of America's cap?
4: Yeah, investment banking revenue was fine. The balance sheet still looks solid. Credit quality, at least first blush, seems to be holding in there. Loan growth at 6% year over year is solid for your traditional banking activities. So everything is trending in the right direction on net interest income. That's up about $400 million quarter over quarter. The margins are improving as expected. So from that standpoint, the balance sheet looks good. The lending activity and the deposit taking looks pretty solid.
0: When it comes to the trading revenue result, I mean, how big a surprise is this when we just heard from Brian Moynihan last month at an investor conference saying that at least on those line items that the revenue was going to be relatively flat?
4: Yeah, it's pretty interesting. We did see some weakness in fixed income trading on a year-over-year basis, which pretty much aligns to what we've seen across the group so far. Equities a bit softer in terms of results. Looks like they didn't really participate in the strong trading equity results that that Goldman and J.P. Morgan sustained in the third quarter.
0: Are we seeing any results at this point, or have they come out yet when it comes to loan activity, how Bank of America is navigating this higher interest rate environment?
4: Yeah, the loan activity looks pretty solid. Mentioned before, about 6% growth year over year. That's pretty good. We're seeing growth in global banking. The consumer's pretty stable. There hasn't been a lot of activity on the consumer front, given we're in a higher for a longer rate backdrop. But the areas that we are seeing growth are in global banking, wealth management, and the markets business.
0: Okay, so in our last minute here, Herman, what's the biggest question you have as we get toward Bank of America's earnings call?
5: For contract.
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2: And I'm Karen Moscow. And U.S. stock index futures, they remain higher even following those earnings from Bank of America. S&P futures, they're up 0.2%, up 12 points. Dow futures up 0.3%, or 150 points. And NASDAQ futures, they're lower, down 0.1%, or 37 points. We are getting some more earnings this morning to look out for. We'll also be hearing from Morgan Stanley, for one. And we're also getting a report on inflation, the September CPI report out at 8:30. Wall Street time. The 10-year Treasury up 2/32, yield 5.19%. The yield on the 2-year, 4.77%. NYMEX crude oil is up 1.25%, up $1.19 at $95.33 a barrel. Brent is at $106.37. COMEX gold down 0.25%. It is at $4,166 the ounce. Taking a look at the Bloomberg Dollar Spot Index, little change. The euro, 1.1191 against the dollar. British pound, 1.3264. The yen, 158.44. Bitcoin, it is little changed as well. It's at $83,333. That's a Bloomberg Business Flash. Now here's Michael Barr with more on what's going on around the world. Michael.
8: Thank you very much, Karen. The Vatican says Pope Leo was diagnosed with lung cancer on Tuesday. He had a lower lobe of his right lung removed during surgery. The Vatican said the surgery was successful and there were no complications. Russia said it attacked Ukrainian electricity plants in a massive strike overnight. Ukrainian President Volodymyr Zelensky said the strike targeted the very infrastructure covered by the ceasefire announced by President Trump. 3 people were killed and 25 injured in the attack, which also caused water and power cuts in Kyiv. A federal judge has extended an order blocking the Trump administration from banning reporters for 3 news outlets from the White House. U.S. District Judge Timothy Kelly ruled Tuesday that CNN, MS Now, and Politico are likely to succeed in their constitutional free speech and due process claims. In baseball's ALDS, the Rays beat the Guardians 3-1. It evens the series at a game apiece. In hockey, the Rangers, Islanders, Devils, and Bruins won. The Capitals lost. The Sabres lost in a shootout. Global news 24 hours a day and whenever you want it with Bloomberg News Now. I'm Michael Barr, and this is Bloomberg, Nathan.
0: Appreciate it, Michael. Thank you. We're coming up to 6:56 on Wall Street. Let's take a look at some stocks on the move today. I'm Nathan Hager, joined by Bloomberg's Dan Curtis on day 2 of big bank earnings season. We have results this morning from Bank of America, and they are not being received well. Good morning, Dan.
9: Good morning, Nathan. That's right. Shares are down about 3.7% in the pre-market under ticker BAC. The big number, FICC trading revenue, came in at $2.55 billion. That's light of the $2.86 billion estimate. That's continuing a trend we started seeing yesterday, where these companies are missing the FICC revenue measures. So far, only Citi has beaten on this measure. JP Morgan, Goldman Sachs, Stanley, both missed yesterday. Equity trading revenue came in at $2.5 billion. That was also light. Net interest income for the third quarter at $16.45 billion, a little bit of a bright spot there. That was slightly above estimates. And the overall revenue of $30 billion was flat, a touch lower than the estimates, and slightly up 3% from the year ago. Now, all of this comes after news of the $1.2 billion fine for money laundering lapses and sanctions violations that came after yesterday's close. The shares were already down before the release, and they're continuing down further after we got the figures.
0: Okay, so while

0: We watch those shares fall. We're watching shares of BlackRock rise following their earnings.
1: Up 3% under ticker BLK, and that says revenue jumped 19%, beating estimates with a bottom line beat as well. The asset manager added $205 billion of new money in the third quarter. Long-term funds were the majority of that, $175 billion net added. That's about 10% more than estimates. The majority of that went into fixed income funds, followed by $52 billion to equities. A very interesting segment of the business, alternatives, that saw a net inflow of $24 billion, also a beat. That's an area where BlackRock has been ramping up focus, having acquired alternative credit specialist HPS Investment Partners last year, as well as infrastructure firm GIP and private market data firm Preqin. So it's looking like that sign that that's bringing in more money than expected. Overall, AUM just shy of $15.5 trillion. Absolutely gigantic firm. That matched estimates.
0: Okay, all this while we wait for Morgan Stanley's earnings as well. While we watch financials, we also, of course, have to keep an eye on big tech. We've been hearing from ASML. They're reporting the kind of problem a lot of companies would like, Dan.
1: Yeah, it can't keep up with the demand. The ADRs right now, though, ticker ASML under US, are down 1%. These shares have actually been fading a little bit since the news came out, and we're expecting the Q&A around about 8:30 a.m., I believe, if my time conversion is doing right. But later this morning, Q&A, which could also provide another catalyst for the lithography maker. But as you said, it's saying it can't keep up with demand amid the AI boom. It's raised the low end of its full-year revenue guidance. It's indicating sales will come in at the top end of the prior range given in June, and it won't be able to fully meet demand in 2027 or 2028. Terafab, Musk's plans to build chip in the U.S., it's part of that, and ASML says it could start impacting capacity by 2027, but ASML is still, quote, kicking the tires, end quote, on potential demand, and that's per the CFO.
0: Okay, Dan Curtis, on another really busy earnings morning. Dan, thank you for this. And just again, checking Bank of America shares following their earnings this morning. They're down now more than 4%. For more conversations like this, subscribe to Stock Movers to get 5-minute audio reports updated throughout the trading day on the biggest winners and losers in the stock market. 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Stocks as a whole mixed, with S&P futures up 0.2% and NASDAQ futures down 0.1%. This is Bloomberg Daybreak. I'm Nathan Hager, alongside Karen Moscow. 6:59 on Wall Street. Bloomberg surveillance starts right now.
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3: From ABC News, I'm Sherry Preston. The Vatican says Pope Leo slept peacefully at the hospital in Rome where his lung cancer was diagnosed on Tuesday during surgery to remove part of the lung. Dr. Larry Robinson is a surgeon at the Moffitt Center for Cancer and says word from the Vatican on the size of the nodule has been encouraging.
4: The size makes a big difference in terms of outlook. If you have a small cancer, less likely it spreads someplace. And they also need to look at the lymph nodes. So hopefully he had a node negative small cancer, which would be probably a stage 1A lung cancer, which has a very high chance of cure.
3: The Vatican has not said whether the Pope will need chemo or any other treatments. New consumer price numbers from the Labor Department will be released this morning, and they are expected to show September inflation up 3.6% compared to last year. Prices, part of the stump speech President Trump has been giving on the campaign trail. He will be in Arizona and Montana today and was in Alaska last night.
5: So all of these places that he's going to are deep, deep red. That suggests that there is a retrenchment in Republican defense right now. It also, again, is telling, though, I think he's going to places where he's welcome and where his supporters will gather and be very excited to see him. And it's not forcing a candidate in a battleground state to make the decision about whether or not to appear with him.
3: ABC Washington Bureau Chief Rick Klein. The investigation goes on in the roller coaster death of Hassan Kareem at Six Flags over Georgia. So many questions, says amusement park safety expert Brian Avery.
6: Was there a breach of the standards? Was there a misstep or cue with respect to training? Were the attendants in their correct position? Were they intervening to facilitate things continuing safely with respect to restrictions, possibly, of guests' use, whether it's height or weight or something along those lines?
3: People in the Saudi Arabian capital of Riyadh reporting new explosions this morning. The Saudis also intercepting a ballistic missile fired toward the city. You're listening to ABC News.
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11: 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Good morning, I'm Jeff Modes. Partly cloudy, we're at 48 degrees at KFOR FM 101.5, 1240 AM. It is 6:03. A new multi-agency initiative aims to bring discharging U.S. Armed Forces service members and their families to Nebraska. The Veterans Initiative involves a series of emails sent to the U.S. service members who have recently been discharged from service or will be soon retiring to encourage them and their families to put down roots in Nebraska and connect them with jobs in the state. Katie Thurber is the director of the Nebraska Department of Labor.
12: Nebraska has a strong demand for skilled workers across high-growth industries, and veterans possess many of the technical leadership and problem-solving skills Nebraska employers need today.
11: So far, 85,000 service members that are at or nearing retirement have been contacted about the Good Life is Calling Veterans Initiative. You can read more about this in the Lincoln News section at KFORnow.com. Lincoln police are investigating a hit-and-run crash that sent a pedestrian to the hospital shortly after 1:30 last Saturday morning. That happened west of 70th and O Street. According to an accident report, someone was crossing O Street when he was hit by an eastbound vehicle and ended up lying on the south sidewalk. The vehicle drove away from the scene, heading south on 70th Street. A piece of the vehicle was found at the scene. Meanwhile, the pedestrian was taken to a Lincoln hospital with serious injuries. KFOR News Time is 6:04. Boo at the Zoo at the Lincoln Children's Zoo is Lincoln's largest trick-or-treat event that's being held a week earlier than normal, October 23rd through the 27th from 5:30 p.m. to 8 p.m. each night. Lincoln Children's Zoo Communications Director Aaron Lenz told Lincoln's Morning News on KFOR last week what the kids and the rest of family can enjoy.
13: We have over 30 booths set up throughout the zoo that are handing out candy, coupons, fun, you know, different swag items, and kids will go around and trick-or-treat at those booths.
11: And all the money raised during Boo at the Zoo directly supports the zoo and its animals. Now you can find ticket information plus get tickets to Boo at the Zoo by going to their website, lincolnzoo.org. There was a winning Nebraska Pick 5 lottery ticket that was sold in Lincoln for last Saturday night's drawing. It saw all five numbers come up. For the prize, it's now worth $330,000. The Nebraska Lottery says the winning ticket was sold at the Casey's off of Cotner Boulevard and Layton Avenue in Northeast Lincoln. The October 10th drawing for the Pick 5 had the numbers of 9, 10, 14, 24, and 26. Whoever has the winning ticket has 180 days to claim that prize. Again, that winning ticket was sold at the Casey's General Store off of Cotner Boulevard in Layton Avenue in Northeast Lincoln. Lincoln's first forecast is coming up. KFOR News Time is 6:06.
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11: Lincoln's first forecast includes a partly sunny sky today with a high of 62, then a 90% chance of rain, maybe a thunderstorm later tonight, a low of 52, cloudy and breezy tomorrow, a 60% chance of

0: rain and a high of 62. Friday, sunny and a high of 57. This morning, partly cloudy, 48 degrees in Lincoln. I'm Jeff Moats, KFOR News.
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2: 6:07, Wednesday's here with KFOR, Lincoln's Morning News. We're at 49 degrees, clear skies. We'll have a high right around 62 today, and then, dare I say it, plenty of rain tomorrow, Carol. We look at 90% chance of some showers and maybe a thunderstorm. High of 62, so we have moved right into that fall crispness. I know we've talked about it a lot, but I don't know how you're feeling, but just from a kind of, that allergy damp feel that's out there, my body is revolting just a tad with the throat and sinus thing. If you go from 94 to 54 in the span of 24 hours or so, it's just, it just plays with many of us that are affected with allergies and whatnot. And poor wife Erin, all she's been doing has been sneezing with this temperature flip, this shift. But we'll obviously settle in and stabilize, and feels like the long haul here is we can wave goodbye to those warmer and muggier temperatures for good for a while.
3: I haven't turned my furnace on yet. I was tempted this morning because 72 degrees in my house is cold. I realize in your
2: that
3: house
2: is frigid.
3: Another day.
2: Yes.
3: That is cold for me. But I thought, okay, well, I'm just going to wait and see how things go. We did not reach 60 here yesterday. It was, 58, 59 for most of the day. But, the wind wasn't as strong. I mean, when we were out walking, of course, I'm always bundled up. Mm-hmm. So I didn't think it was bad. It wasn't bad last night. But it does sound like, at least up here, that into the evening hours, that's when our rain is expected to start. And, a pretty good chance of rain tomorrow, which is okay. After a couple of really, really warm days, and most people up here, their sprinklers have been blown out, so they're not watering anymore. So, a little rain's okay, but I'm okay with that.
2: Well, we had three neighbors doing their sprinklers this morning, two across the street and one next to us, and they were just kind of squirting away. But, I don't know that I'll have my sprinklers turned on. I'll get those blown out here pretty soon. Motsi, I know we're talking weather here a little bit. Should be pretty pleasant today with a high of 62. How are you doing from the feels standpoint, just with that temperature shift, bud? We go from 92 to 50s.
0: I haven't had too much of an issue with asthma or allergies, other than a few bouts of sneezing here and there,
2: right.
0: But nothing overly to a point where I'm incapacitated, obviously.
2: Right.
0: But
2: how hurt are you playing, Motsi?
0: Well, and what's funny is that late August, early September, the wheezy part, where you wheeze and for asthmatics, that's common. It was a little bit, above normal. But I didn't have to use my inhaler. And the one thing is, I have it as a standby. I don't take puffs on it every day. My asthma has kind of, simmered down quite a bit as I've gotten older. But I still have it.
2: Mm-hmm.
0: So, it's not rampant like it once was. Other than late August, early September, everything's been pretty decent so far.
2: What do we got coming up here, Motsi, news-wise? I know there's a few stories you're chasing.
0: Yeah, there's a few that we're working on this morning here in the newsroom. Kind of a low-key day yesterday, but working still on a few things in our news this morning, one of which involves a new initiative called Good Life is Calling Veterans, and the goal is to bring veterans that are on the verge of going into retirement or already have retired from service, to have them and their families set roots in Nebraska, go to work, go to school, And that's what Governor Jim Pillen and a few other state officials were touting yesterday. That's in our news this morning. We'll have more about that. Also, we're following a story that we found in some of the police reports or accident reports, a hit and run from last weekend in East Lincoln. We'll have that story, too. Also, hear from Erin Lenz from Lincoln Children's Zoo. She was on this very show last Friday talking about Boo at the Zoo. It gets underway next week. And also, the search continues for whoever may have got that winning $330,000 Nebraska Pick 5 lottery ticket that was drawn for this past Saturday night. And the winning ticket was sold at a Northeast Lincoln convenience store. So we'll have that story for you. Other news as well and sports all coming up here at 6:31 on KFOR.
2: Could you imagine not sticking around to see if you hit the number? From a lottery standpoint, I mean, 330 even after taxes is still a nice accumulation of several years of working payoff, you know?
3: Well, maybe they're getting all their ducks in a row.
2: Okay.
3: Probably. I mean, they say if you win a lottery ticket, the first thing you need to do is contact a lawyer and a financial advisor and, you know, so.
2: I've got the lawyer. I have the financial advisor. You know, I just... Yeah, you have new best friends calling you.
3: And that's maybe why we haven't heard. They're relocating.
0: Buy some more rounds of golf for people.
2: Well, that'd be all right. We'd have the Jeff Motes golf tournament.
0: I don't golf.
2: I know, but we'd throw one because we can. The old Jeff Motes tournament. We get enough. We get Motesy out there in the golf cart, and we'll get him some of those plastic, you know, foam bricks that Husker fans have that get ready to throw at TVs. We'll load Motesy's cart up with those, so if there's a bad tee shot, instead of chopping a tree down or something, you can just throw the brick.
0: My golf game be like Rodney Dangerfield's character in Caddyshack, Al Shervik.
2: Yeah, oh, good old Al. Looks good on you.
0: Yeah, what do you say, Al?
2: Motesy, we'll get caught up, buddy. Thank you for coming in. And we'll hear from Motesy here about 6:30. Carol, I got to ask you, and, you know, technology's the way things are, and they have been, especially educationally, and I go back to my para/student teacher days, and every day we'd have to go unlock a cart of then brand new MacBooks. Right, it was really cool. The school I was at, we had a cart and about 30 of these things. So every kid would have a MacBook on their desk, and It would help whatever we were studying. You know, it happened to be The Outsiders, that book we read for part of the curriculum. And kids were able to do quick kind of book report type work to help their reading and writing work and, you know, submit those per chapter. Or you could log on and then kind of all sync up together for the overhead projection, right? So it's been really well done here, the implementation of technology. LPS, they're going to have a little bit more flexibility when it comes to managing students' school-issued devices with new software the district works is considering purchasing. And the story was in the Journal Star with the Lincoln Board of Education approving a 3-year subscription to the education technology company Lightspeed, and this will help the teacher have more oversight and be able to well, just oversee, you know, are you following along with the homepage setup of the curriculum and what you're studying versus surfing around. And I know there's blockages on what sites you can and can't go to, but it's a money saving overture here, and total cost going to be $600,000. It'll save the district more than $100,000. The word from the head of LPS Technology. So there's some really good reasons to do this for implementing this, and you have some fiscal parts of this here. LPS has used a program, a different program, for about 12 years that allows teachers to monitor what students are browsing on the Chromebook or lock students out of certain sites during a test. So how much does Luke and Hallie and the grandkids, do they talk to you about, or have you even seen them? Do they have stuff they have to bring home, or are they there yet with their academics?
3: They're not there yet. I mean, they have devices in their classroom where every, if they're good, you know, it's kind of a based on...
2: It's a reward thing.
3: Then the class can get out their little iPads and play games that are specifically educational type games that they can play in school. I mean, even Sadie in middle school yet, she's not using a Chromebook yet. I mean, she's they're starting to do that because, in fact, Sadie just had parent-teacher conference last night, and they were encouraging parents to have their kids practice typing because now they're going to be using, you know, and she's a sixth grader, so they haven't really gotten into it. I mean, they're very well versed in how to use iPads and technology. I'm fairly certain that when I'm on life support, Luke will unplug the machine to charge his iPad.
2: Wow.
3: So.
2: So, Grandma, can I can I use this plug?
3: I need to use
2: No.
3: this. And I'll be, you know. Well, if I'm at that point, I probably won't know the difference. But anyway.
2: She'd mind.
3: I'm fairly certain he won't even think about it. He'll just unplug something. He does that now.
2: You got to get some juice to the iPad, Grandma.
3: The battery's almost done. I got to plug this thing in. So, and then, you know, the beeping will start. But. No, they're not really to that point yet. But I mean, I think schools have to do this. You have to be able to monitor, you know, what these kids are doing with their Chromebooks and their iPads in school, and you know, look at their searches and make sure that it's being used in the way it's intended to be used. And
2: well,
3: as you said, there's, you know, game blockers and things like that.
2: Well, but think of the fight you've had here internationally with a lot of countries banning social media. You've had bans on social media 16 and under in Australia and the United Kingdom. Other parts of Europe are looking at it or about ready to do it. That goes hand in hand with the technology that you're seeing in a lot of schools. It's a constant fight, I would bet. And you know, it's been a long time since I've been in the classroom, but the devices you have, you know, on person, be it a laptop or tablet or phone, right? I mean, it's a constant battle to get the kids' attention and keep their kids' attention. And one of the ways to do that is to use technology, right? If you can't beat them, join them. So implement that in. But you need your safeguards and your oversight, absolutely, for the ability to just kind of govern is the way I would put it. So, you know, good on LPS for what they're doing with this. And, you know, back in the day, our little piece of technological heaven was, you know, designing a snowflake or playing Oregon Trail during computer class.
3: Right.
2: Once a week, we'd head to the computer lab.
3: I remember very little with Mary and Carly as far as when they were at Pius, even having to work on those types of things.
2: Typing, though, man, the most underrated course I ever took. It was so good because I took it in junior high, and it's not that I'm a great typist here, but it's better than what it could have been. Being able to type as much as you need it, as much as you use it. I mean, it should be kind of mandatory. If it isn't, it might be by now, but you always had folks kind of roll, oh, you're taking typing? It's like, well, I don't know, how many papers am I going to have to crank out in future years?
3: Well, and this is true. This is so important. That's a skill that, you know, everybody should learn.
2: Let's check in Brandon Rector with his 10-11 Weather Center. And he'll let us know where we go today and the rest of the week. Brandon, how are we doing? Thanks for joining us.
4: I'm doing all right. How are you?
2: We're good. I'm a little more bundled up today and was whining to Carol a little bit here about this 40, 45-degree temperature swing and how it's having some fun with the allergies.
4: Yeah, that's not fun when that happens. But we're at least going to keep it pretty consistent here for our temperatures, just on the cooler side of things here as we go through Friday especially. I've got a high temperature this afternoon around 60. It should be mostly cloudy, if not cloudy, for much of the day. We are going to bring in a 30% chance for some scattered showers, maybe an isolated thunderstorm for this afternoon. Then our rain chance really going to ramp up for tonight into Thursday.

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5: It's almost 6:30 at KFOR, Lincoln's Morning News. Schmidt, Carol, and Jeff. We're at 48 degrees. More with Jeff Motes of the KFOR newsroom. And Guilfoyle learned her fate yesterday, so we'll have that story. Carol, Great Gatsby is going on Lincoln Community Playhouse.
6: The first performances were last weekend, the 9th through the 11th, and then there are performances this weekend, the 16th through the 18th. But because of the demand for tickets, the Lincoln Community Playhouse has decided to add two more dates. So October 23rd and October 25th. Now, October 23rd, it's a 7:30 show. On Sunday, the 25th, it's a 2 o'clock matinee show. But this show is in such big demand that you want to buy your tickets and reserve your seats ahead of time for those even added dates. Of course, it's F. Scott Fitzgerald's book adapted for stage by Simon Levy. And I think most of us have read The Great Gatsby or seen the movie. You've got Jay Gatsby, a self-made millionaire, passionately pursuing Daisy Buchanan. And then Nick Carraway, he comes into play. He's a newcomer to that Long Island area and is drawn into this world of obsession. And there's greed and there's danger. And it's just the costuming, I've heard, is just decadent. And, of course, it's all about glamour and the jazz age. So all coming to the stage of the Lincoln Community Playhouse. Again, those added dates, October 23rd and 25th, if you have not gotten your tickets and would love to see this.
5: Yep, must-see show, and what a time to be alive then, right? The Roaring Twenties, the opulence, decadence, and, the party before the party before the crash, right? 6:30, KFOR Lincoln with ABC.
7: ABC News, I'm Sherry Preston. Pope Leo resting in a Roman hospital a day after surgery on a nodule spotted on his lung. Doctors say it is cancerous. Surgeons removed one of the lobes in his right lung. President Trump campaigning in Alaska, talking about the economy.
8: Everything went up. You know, they blame me. They caused the highest prices in history. And then they start screaming, affordability, you know. In other words, every time they want to try and get me, they say, affordability, sir.
7: Later today, he'll hit the campaign trail in Arizona and then Montana. Before that, the Labor Department releases new numbers on inflation in September. The report is widely expected to show prices 3.6% higher than a year ago. Overnight, a federal judge extended the order blocking the president's White House ban on three news outlets, CNN, MS Now, and Politico. New explosions rocking Saudi Arabia, the targets of apparent Houthi attacks reportedly in the headquarters of the Saudi oil giant Aramco. This is ABC News.
9: 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Good morning, I'm Jeff Motes. Partly cloudy, 48 degrees at KFOR FM 101.5, 1240 AM at 631. 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
9: 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A hit-and-run crash from this past weekend in East Lincoln is still under investigation. According to a report from Lincoln Police, someone was hit shortly after 1:30 last Saturday morning west of 70th and O Street. The accident report shows somebody was crossing O Street when he was hit by an eastbound vehicle, ended up lying on the south sidewalk. The vehicle drove away from the scene, heading south on 70th Street. A piece of the vehicle was found at the scene. Meanwhile, the pedestrian was taken to a Lincoln hospital with serious injuries. KFOR News Time is 6:33. LPS teachers will have an easier way of managing students' school-issued devices with the new software the district is considering purchasing. On Tuesday night, the Lincoln School Board approved a 3-year subscription to Lightspeed Systems. It's an education technology company at a cost of $600,000. LPS Chief Technology Officer Kirk Langer.
0: Cafe environment is really basically bringing services we've had for some time into a single platform.
9: The new software allows teachers to better manage their classrooms so the technology students can access while in class. Lightspeed Systems would give teachers the ability to override certain blockages if they think a specific website would benefit their lesson and students' learning. It's called Lincoln's Largest Trick-or-Treat Event. Boo at the Zoo will run October 23rd through the 27th at the Lincoln Children's Zoo from 5:30 p.m. to 8 p.m. each night.
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9: Lincoln Children's Zoo Communications Director Aaron Lenz told Lincoln's Morning News on KFOR there are over 30 booths set up at the zoo where kids can trick-or-treat and get candy, coupons, fun, and swag items. All the money raised during Boo at the Zoo directly supports the zoo and the animals. Tickets for Boo at the Zoo can be found at LincolnZoo.org. And someone is $330,000 richer after the winning ticket for last Saturday night's Nebraska Pick 5 drawing had all five numbers. The October 10th drawing for the Pick 5 had the numbers of 9, 10, 14, 24, and 26. The ticket was purchased at the Casey's off of Cotner Boulevard and Layton Avenue in Northeast Lincoln. Lincoln's first forecast is coming up. KFOR News Time, 6:34.
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9: Lincoln's first forecast, partly sunny today, a high of 62, cloudy with a 90% chance of rain, maybe a thunderstorm later tonight, a low of 52, 60% chance of rain tomorrow and a high of 62, and then sunny on Friday with a high of 57. Right now, partly cloudy and 48 degrees at KFOR. The Nebraska football team continues preparation for their trip to Oregon this coming Saturday night. And one of the things that Husker defensive coordinator Rob Orridge has been working on is misidentification on certain plays, including that 4th-and-1 situation last Saturday against number 5 Indiana.
15: Yeah, the details are kind of long and whatever, but for the most part, they ran two tight ends on the field. We thought they stepped off the receiver. They stepped off their little H-back 39. And so we misidentified it and had a personnel that was geared up for a different set of plays than what we received.
9: Husker offensive coordinator Daniel Holgerson talked about Nebraska's response on offense since last Saturday.
16: Yeah, you know, kids are resilient, man. I mean, they're better at it than coaches are, I can promise you that. You know, and so, you know, guys were, coach called a meeting and kind of buried the game and gave them a little bit of time off to heal up and get ready. So, you know, looking forward to practice tonight. We've got a lot of things that we got to work on, but it'll probably be a little bit more challenging week from, you know, practice Tuesday night, practice Wednesday night, practice Thursday night, and then get out of here on Friday, you know. So it'll feel normal, and I expect those guys to come in and be ready to go. They were bouncing around the office yesterday, and guys get over things a little quicker than I do.
9: Nebraska and Oregon kickoff on Saturday night, 10 o'clock Lincoln time on Fox. The state high school softball tournament begins today at the Smith Complex in Hastings at 4:30 this afternoon in Class A. Features number 2 seed and defending state champ Lincoln Southwest taking on Lincoln East. At the Girls State Golf Meet out in Grand Island on Tuesday, Omaha Marion captured the team championship. Lincoln Southwest finished in 5th place, while Lincoln East was 6th. The individual standings, Lauren Mernon of Omaha Marion won the individual championship, shooting a 2-round 149. Lincoln Southwest, Naren Kim was 2nd with a 2-round total of 152. And Tasha Kolbus of Lincoln East finished 3rd. And the Red-White Series, Game 3 of that for the Nebraska baseball team is at 5 o'clock this afternoon at Hawks Field, Haymarket Park. I'm Jeff Motes, KFOR Sports.
17: More Western models, frankly, on the...
6: This is a Bloomberg Money Minute. Anthropic is expected to meet prospective investors today as it lays the groundwork for its initial public offering. Claude's strong adoption among business users could deliver the steady revenue growth investors are looking for. Wall Street wants to know whether Anthropic is going public from a position of strength or weakness. Sources tell us Anthropic is targeting its IPO before Thanksgiving. Traders are counting down to the latest inflation reading before the opening bell. Ahead of the consumer price report, stock futures are looking at modest gains. And flag football is attracting big money, with TV personality Michael Strahan and talent agency CAA teaming up to launch a women's tournament with $500,000 in prize money. The Grand Slam of Flag debuts in Los Angeles during Super Bowl week, featuring six national teams, including the U.S., Canada, and Mexico. Flag football has become the fastest growing team sport in the U.S. It will make its Olympic debut in 2028.
9: High school football Thursday night. It's Elkhorn South playing Lincoln Southwest at Seacrest Field. You can join Chris Schmidt for the play-by-play. 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

0: Wednesday morning with Lincoln's Morning News. Schmidt, Carol, and Jeff. National Dessert Day. What are you going with? We'll get an update on Pope Leo, and not if, but when, the resignation is Kimberly Guilfoyle is out in Greece. Carol.
1: President Trump's new press secretary, Katie Zachariah, made that announcement saying we've asked Ambassador Guilfoyle to resign. She's been a wonderful asset to our team, and we wish her well. The president said she's doing a good job. I just didn't like what I read. Although I found it very strange that when he introduced her last March, he said that he loved her and that his pet name for her was, I like to call her Kimberlay. And, you know, we've known each other for years. I know it. She's been a friend of mine for a long time. Yesterday, his comment was when they asked, well, how do you feel? I mean, she was part of your family. She was never a part of my family. I didn't really know her that well.
0: You had a distancing going on because she was in that inner circle. A lot of different reporting that's gone on here the last several days with these allegations and the text messages and reaching out to a sugar daddy to pay the $100,000 credit card bill. Listen, you made a choice to appoint her as ambassador to Greece for whatever reason. Thanks for putting up with Junior. Sorry it didn't work out. Go to Greece and just kind of do your thing. Well, that didn't work out. She's reached out apparently to cover her backside financially, Carol, and now this. I mean, just a bad look, bad situation. You can't have that, and you look foolish for putting her in that position, having her part of the orbit. Yeah, you're going to distance yourself. Now it's just whether or not people have short memories of how close you were with her.
1: Well, yeah, if she's someone you love for a long time and called Kimberlay.
0: You can totally change your mind on people, but it.
1: Yeah. And the reporters that are down in Greece say, I mentioned this yesterday, that they feel like she's got a substance abuse problem. I mean, they're talking about her security team going into the bars and pulling her out of there. You know,
0: jeez.
1: Well, yeah, I mean, that's exactly the term they use. They had to go into the bars at night and pull her out of there. Is this the kind of person that you want the next day getting, because she would get security briefings. I mean, she gets the same security briefing that every cabinet type member gets.
0: With Alka-Seltzer and Advil.
1: Exactly. Do you want that kind of person at your meetings getting national security information? I mean, we blame everything on, well, we did this because of national security. Well, here you have her there, you know, running at the mouth after a bender. Is that who you want in place? So I think it even went further. I think maybe this credit card thing was probably just the final one. Yeah, that with the substance abuse and her just her behavior playing one rich Greek guy against another rich Greek guy, and there's a lot going on here.
0: Rachel Scott with the conclusion to the Guilfoyle saga.
2: Oil forced out after a spate of embarrassing corruption stories, including an allegation she asked a Trump donor to pay her $100,000 Amex bill. New White House Press Secretary Katie Zachariah making the announcement.
3: We have asked Ambassador Guilfoyle to resign. She has been a wonderful asset to the team, and we wish her well.
2: About an hour later, the ambassador resigned, calling the allegations against her false and vowing to vigorously defend her name, her reputation, and her integrity.
0: Good luck. We'll see where Guilfoyle lands. Carol, to the Vatican we go, and an update on the Pope had surgery yesterday.
1: It sounds like everything went well. He rested comfortably last night. They took the lower lobe of his right lung during that surgery. He had a recent physical. They noticed that nodule. It sounds like this is something they've been watching for some time, like this wasn't just something that surprised them, and that even before the surgery that they suspected that it was cancerous. Mm-hmm. That was kind of a speculation among the surgeons. But it was a 90-minute surgery. He was in there for about 3 hours. They said there were no complications, no indication yet whether there'll be any further treatment that he'll have to go under. But I suppose that'll come in the next few days. But he had a restful night, and they say this type of lung cancer is a pretty common form of lung cancer, that the survival rates vary on the stage in which they caught it. The statement they're saying now is they caught it early.
0: Liam Hassan with ABC on this report.
4: After the operation, the Pope woke up and they said that following a brief period of observation, he returned to his room on the 10th floor of the hospital and he asked for dinner, which is probably reassuring. His secretaries and the Peruvian nuns who care for him are with the Pope at the hospital. And they did say that the results could take some days, but that they will try to give us a medical update tomorrow.
0: 6:45, we're at 48 degrees at KFOR, Lincoln's Morning News. Jeff Motes checks in.
5: In our news this morning, Lincoln Public Schools Board of Education approved of a new technology software that will help teachers take care of things in terms of administering what the students have on their Chromebooks in the classroom. We'll have that story for you. Also in our news this morning, a $330,000 Nebraska Pick 5 lottery ticket was sold at a Northeast Lincoln convenience store for last Saturday night's drawing. That story, other news for you, and sports too, coming up at 7:03 on KFOR.
0: Motsy, if you're picking a dessert, what are you going with?
5: Ooh, man, that's tough. One of my favorites of all time is French silk pie.
0: Okay.
5: Or French Reese's silk? Peanut butter cups.
0: Okay. that's a good call. Carol, you got a chocolate what? Because it is National Dessert Day.
1: I'd go with like a triple chocolate bomb cake or something like that. That's got, you know, three different kinds of chocolate in it if I'm picking a dessert.
0: Aaron, quick shout out fireworks. Their cola cake. It's just undefeated. So if I'm ever that direction, hey, do you want to bring a piece home? Sure, dear. just one?
1: And will you share dessert? 57% of people say they share a dessert with their partner. Or do you not care because you're not a dessert eater?
0: It doesn't go well when we share. We each get our own.
5: Wow.
1: 72% of women say they prefer a chubby guy because they know he won't mind them eating dessert.
5: So you're telling me that my wife made the right choice.
1: If she wants dessert.
0: We're gonna err on the side of he'll eat it. So and won't judge me for getting my sugar fix. If I had to pick just one, I think I'm going to have to go with key lime.
1: I knew you'd say that. Key lime pie.
0: It's good. You get the right...
1: That's great. Some people say they eat dessert every day. I eat dessert every day.
0: You also walk more than some countries, you know. I mean, it's okay.
1: Well, and I am I'm one of those people that I will eat less of something else to make sure that I can eat. Like,
0: right.
1: Last night,
0: right.
1: I think I had like a half a can of tuna and a fourth a cup of cottage cheese, but then I ate like a half a chocolate chip cookie. I mean, so I will kind of scale back so that I can...
0: A whole half, Motsy.
5: A whole half.
1: I'll eat the other half today.
5: That's like inhaling for me.
0: Yeah, That's the appetizer of the dessert menu.
1: Well, I'm sure you guys have better metabolism than I have.
5: No. Not anymore.
0: Father Time is continuing to wail away.
5: My metabolism kicked my behind 20-some years ago and said, ha-ha, say goodbye to being skinny. Natural. You better work it off.
0: No kidding. Motsy, thanks for popping in.
5: You bet.
0: Well, I knew you'd do the chocolate thing, but, you know, enjoy a piece of dessert today. Why not?
1: I know. National Dessert Day.
0: Is there any dessert you'd say no to?
1: Probably anything with coconut in it. So coconut cream pie I would not eat.
0: Okay. Yeah, you are pretty anti.
1: Or anything with pineapple. Okay. Like a pineapple upside down cake, I wouldn't eat.
0: You're pretty anti pineapple and coconut.
1: And coconut, yeah.
0: It's more for me. It's okay. Sunshine today will have a high of 62. Yeah. High of 62. Yeehaw. 90% chance of rain and a low of 52. Tomorrow, breezy and showers. 90% chance of showers, high of 62. Friday, only a high of 57. That north wind will make it feel way less than 57 degrees. 40-mile-per-hour gust Saturday and into the weekend, Sunday, mid to upper 60s. 48 degrees now at KFOR.
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0: the elusive Daisy Buchanan. 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
5: From ABC News, I'm Sherry Preston. In about a half hour, we get a new look at where inflation stands in what will be the final consumer price report before the midterms. The numbers are expected to show inflation up another 3.6% year over year. ABC's Karen Waugh has more on how the president is responding to what Americans say is their number one issue, the cost of living.
6: President Trump in Alaska last night insisted gas and grocery prices will come down soon.
7: That war is going to end very soon, and when it does, you're... prices are going to come tumbling down. They already are.
6: But diesel prices spiking again. Just yesterday, the wholesale price that gas stations pay jumped as much as 30 cents per gallon because of refinery issues, coupled with new tensions in Saudi Arabia and in Ukraine, where President Trump's so-called energy ceasefire has yet to materialize.
5: Offices belonging to Saudi oil giant Aramco hit overnight in a Houthi strike on the company's headquarters. One official says the office of the CEO was among those hit. A ruling overnight regarding those banned news outlets from the White House.
8: A judge has, again, taken the side of media organizations targeted by President Trump. He's issued an order continuing to block the administration from banning CNN, MS Now, and Politico from the White House while the legal case proceeds. The White House says the ban was triggered by national security concerns.
5: ABC Sophie Flay. Pope Leo diagnosed with cancer following the removal of a nodule on his lung. ABC's Tom Sophie Burridge at the Vatican.
9: When the Pope announced that he had this abnormality, this growth on his lung, he said that it was discovered at an early stage, at an early phase. So, you know, that I think is one cause for optimism here. And we know that the cancer that he has, it is adenocarcinoma. It is the most common form of non-small cell lung cancer.
5: Dow futures pointing to a higher open. 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
3: 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Good morning, I'm Jeff Modes. 47 degrees at KFOR FM 101.5, 1240 AM. It's 7:03. 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
3: That's Nebraska Department of Veterans Affairs Director John Hilgert. 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An investigation continues from a hit-and-run crash that happened early last Saturday morning in East Lincoln. According to an accident report from Lincoln Police, somebody was hit shortly after 1:30 last Saturday morning west of 70th and O Street. The report says someone was crossing O Street when he was hit by an eastbound vehicle, and the man ended up lying on the south sidewalk. The vehicle drove away from the scene heading south on 70th Street. A piece of the vehicle was found near the scene, too. Meanwhile, the pedestrian was taken to a Lincoln hospital with serious injuries. KFOR News Time is 7:04. On Tuesday night, the Lincoln Board of Education went ahead and approved of a 3-year subscription to education technology company Lightspeed Systems at a cost of $600,000 for new software that will allow LPS teachers to better manage their classrooms and the technology students can access while in class. LPS Chief Technology Officer Kurt Langer.
5: It moves us from trying to think about system interoperability and getting systems to talk to each other to really one system where we have true data integration and we can leverage that data integration among and between those different pieces and parts.
3: Langer said aligning educational technology tools through Lightspeed will help LPS to be more effectively sharing with parents and guardians and how the district uses technology. An annual Halloween tradition returns to Lincoln Children's Zoo October 23rd through the 27th. It's Boo at the Zoo. There are over 30 booths set up at the zoo where kids can trick-or-treat and get candy, coupons, fun, and swag items. That's according to Zoo Communications Director Aaron Lenz. But the zoo will be from 5:30 p.m. to 8 p.m. each night.
6: It's at night, except for on Sunday, we also have daytime hours as well. 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So you still have to reserve it, but you do get free general admission for this event as a zoo member.
3: All the money raised during Boo at the Zoo directly supports the zoo and its animals. 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The October 10th drawing for the Pick 5 had the numbers of 9, 10, 14, 24, and 26. The total prize amount, $330,000. Lincoln's first forecast is coming up. 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
3: Lincoln's first forecast will be partly sunny today with a high of 62. Cloudy tonight, 90% chance of rain, maybe a thunderstorm late, a low of 52. 60% chance of rain tomorrow, the high of 62, and then sunny on Friday and a high of only 57. Right now, partly cloudy, 47 degrees at KFOR. A big road test this weekend for the Nebraska football team as they face Oregon in Eugene. Oregon features 3 quarterbacks on offense, including former Husker Dylan Raiola. How is Nebraska preparing for all 3? Defensive coordinator Rob Orich.
12: At the core of who they are, they're going to be who they are. You know, they're going to be

0: 11 and 12. They're going to have play actions off that. They're going to have a little bit of RPO free access. They want to get their playmakers involved. That's a priority for them. I understand that. But they all do it a little bit differently. So as we navigate each quarterback, I don't know if it's necessarily adding this plan to your plan, but we pull from what best matchups, from what we like in the plan against all their core stuff. So much more of a where on the call sheet are we pulling from rather than a separate plan.
1: As for the crowd environment in Eugene, Husker offensive coordinator Dana Holgorsen said that the offense had prepared for it during last Saturday's game at Memorial Stadium with Indiana and continued to prepare for it so far this week.
2: I've never been there, but it's, you know, I've obviously heard about it, talked to a lot of people that have been there. We'll prepare for it pretty loud at our place last week. Kudos to our fan base, man. That was just awesome, exceptional stuff. Indiana didn't think they were going to need silent count, and they turned towards silent count, right? So you've seen people use silent count in their place. You've seen people not use silent count in their place. So we'll be ready for everything.
1: Nebraska and Oregon kickoff Saturday night at 10 o'clock Lincoln time on Fox. Omaha Marion won the Class A Girls State Golf Team Championship Tuesday at Riverside Golf Club in Grand Island. The Crusaders shot a team total 644 to edge out second place Elkhorn North, followed by Kearney, Elkhorn South, Lincoln Southwest, and Lincoln East. Marion's Lauren Mernon won the Class A individual title, shooting a two-round total of 149, edging out Southwest Naren Kim and East Tasha Kolbus. The state high school softball tournament at the Smith Complex in Hastings gets underway today at 4:30 this afternoon in Class A. It features number 2 seed and defending state champ Lincoln Southwest facing Lincoln East. And the Nebraska baseball team will hold their third game of the Red-White Series this afternoon at 5 o'clock at Hawks Field, Haymarket Park. I'm Jeff Motes, KFOR Sports.
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4: 7:09 at KFOR. Hope you're well on a Wednesday. Crime Stoppers an hour away with Becky Keller with the Lincoln Police Department. More from Jeff Motes in the KFOR newsroom. We'll tell you how to stay sharp after that 40-year mark, right? Some things you can do more with the judge's ruling and access to the White House. Trump on the campaign trail and lots to get to in the midterm debates around the United States. We head to Cornell, though, as more debates happening on that campus. This Jane Doe's attorney earlier with this case.
5: What are they going to say? It was consensual. Big deal. They checked box B of the defenses out of the cookbook of sex abuse defense lawyer stories.
4: Thomas Giofara, again, very adamant about his client, her rights, and justice needing to be done. Cornell, they've got a lot of explaining and fixing to try and do. I don't know if you'll ever fix, Carol, but it's got to be better than it's been, and they're taking steps.
6: And that first one is to ban all parties and social gatherings at fraternity houses for at least the rest of this school year. That's part of their immediate measures to address this scandal. And while they express their deep regret, they're sorry for the harm that Jane Doe suffered, they're appalled at the act of sexual violence that is occurring on their Cornell Community University. They made that announcement. Michael L. Kotloff, in a letter to the school community, he acknowledged that it's clear that the women on this campus continue to question whether they're even safe here or not. So we have to meet this moment. We have to acknowledge this question, whether they are safe, and admit the fact that obviously we've fallen short in taking any meaningful action. So this is the meaningful action. This is one of several efforts to improve the campus safety, to support sexual assault survivors, because there's just been so much outrage on that campus after this incident.
4: The Cornell University faculty said it yesterday, began deliberating a no-confidence resolution to condemn the school's response. So you have the brass at the school that's saying what you're doing currently isn't even enough. And you wonder just how lasting the impact will be. I mean, there's an independent investigation going on.

0: Letitia James, of course, overseeing it with New York. Hochul as well, taking the reins on this. How did this happen? How did this not get investigated appropriately? It doesn't look like, Carol, at the time. And now you've got different jurisdictions. I mean, if you're the school president, if you're part of the fraternity, I mean, there are so many folks that are going to be punished with this fallout.
1: And not only that, but now you've got the New York State Police investigating assault allegations by encouraging other survivors to come forward who were victims of this same type of behavior but just stayed quiet and never really said anything. Now they're invited to pursue criminal charges, and so the New York State Police are inviting them to come forward, and they're also, you know, setting up different repercussions for this type of thing. If any fraternity violates the ban, now you're immediately receiving an emergency suspension and maybe even being banished from the campus.
0: Let's talk about the White House and press access and some of the judge's orders.
2: The president hasn't denied access. That's not the right way to describe it. This is what the president has said, is that he is sick and tired of certain media outlets just refusing to report accurate news.
0: That Attorney General Todd Blanche, Carol, the judge seeing it differently yesterday, saying the White House and the Trump administration must continue to grant CNN, MS Now, and Politico access.
1: Well, call me crazy, but if you're telling news outlets they can't come into the White House, does that not sound like denying access?
0: There's this tug of war between access and coverage, right? I mean, the potato going on here.
1: But no, the Judge Timothy J. Kelly of the U.S. District Court for the District of Columbia concluded that these outlets have made strong enough arguments that the White House's action violated their First Amendment rights and that they were open to due process. The president, of course, declared this ban on September 18th and on a social media post said that journalists from CNN, MS Now, and Politico were being stopped from entering the White House. The companies promptly sued to regain access. Judge Kelly blocked the White House action with a temporary order that had been due to expire today. And he argued, the judge, that Mr. Trump's ban was driven not by policy goals like upholding professional standards or protecting national security at the White House, but by his belief that their reporting was inaccurate and biased. And simply put, it's unlawful. It's an unlawful viewpoint discrimination, nodding to arguments from the media companies that the White House cannot boot them from press areas based on the fact that you don't like their coverage.
0: Is that the truth, right? What's the truth? What's fair? What's balanced? What's reporting? What's agenda? And it depends on who you ask and who you support, right? I mean, consumers have a different answer, and all you want is the truth and kind of the straight, here's the story, you make the call, and you've got the administration that doesn't feel like it's been painted that way, and you've got journalists doing their job, trying to keep you know, a watchdog's eye on the administration, so they'll never get along, and the judge stepped in and made the ruling.
1: Is there coverage of him biased? Probably. But that doesn't mean it's not true.
0: Yeah. Do you not like
1: those are two different things?
0: Do you not like the message? Right.
1: Yeah. I mean, that it's just two different things. Most of these news organizations are they're very professional people, and they fact check everything. So, you know, are they biased against him? I don't disagree with that. But is what they're saying
0: half
1: not
0: of
1: true?
0: Them probably hate the guy, and half of them have probably been, you know, shoved in a phone booth by him verbally. I mean, so it's not a good relationship.
1: It's not, and as you said, I don't think it ever will be. You know, I think what really should be judged here is the reporting accurate.
0: That's in the eye of the beholder, right? Because you can have facts in your face with it, and some folks are going to believe it, some folks aren't.
1: Exactly.
0: Mm-hmm. Motsi's with us here in the KFOR newsroom.
3: In our news this morning, coming up at 7:31, we'll hear more about new software that will allow teachers in Lincoln Public Schools better manage their classrooms and the technology their students can access while in class. We'll have that story for you. Other news, too. And sports, all at 7:31 on KFOR.
0: Motsi, thank you much. Carol, let's talk hobbies. It'll keep you sharp after 40. I'm working towards midfield, so I might need to find some hobbies that keep me sharp after 50.
1: Yeah, and these aren't like physical necessarily hobbies. So we're not talking about like strength training or walking or things like that. We're talking about things you can do with your mind. Number one, play multiple musical instruments.
0: I can play them. It's not any good.
1: Yeah, I mean, I play one instrument, not very well. Pottery or ceramics, I've never delved into that.
0: Motsi's going to start taking up the jazz flute, I think.
1: Okay. Bird watching.
3: Bite your tongue.
0: We're talking nine hobbies, Motsi, that'll keep you mentally sharper past 40 as we work our way towards midfield. Carol's talking about
1: playing multiple instruments.
0: Yeah, multiple instruments. So go with the jazz flute.
3: No, I can't.
1: Pottery or ceramics. I don't really see either one of you doing that.
0: Mm-hmm. Reenact the ghost scene.
1: Good luck on that.
0: Sweetie, you want to go do some pottery classes together? She'll throw a jar at me.
1: Bird watching. I am very cognizant of birds when I'm walking, but I don't, you know, get a pair of binoculars and, like, sit somewhere and watch for, as some people do.
0: You're arrested for that.
1: I don't see you guys sewing, quilting, or doing embroidery.
0: No, I'm not bright enough to do that. I do appreciate it, though. I mean, it's cool.
1: You said yesterday you like blackjack, so I guess that can go under card playing.
0: Losing money. Yeah.
3: Sure.
1: Yeah. Attending community get-togethers. Well, I think we all do that. Mm. Going to the drive-in. Is there a drive-in close?
3: Oh, yeah. There's
1: where at?
3: Up by Valley, the Quasar.
1: Okay.
3: Yeah.
1: I can't say that I've been there. Growing up, we went to the drive-in all the time.
3: Yeah, we've been up there a few times in the last several years. You're way out from, you know, the central part of Omaha.
0: What are they showing up there, man?
3: Newer movies.
0: Okay.
3: And then they'll do at this time of the year, they do like Halloween theme. They'll recycle old movies from years past, you know. Mm-hmm. I remember one time we went up and saw like a double feature with The Great Outdoors and Vacation.
0: Cool.
3: But they'll show some current stuff, too.
0: All right. I mean, I was young kid. I think it was on O Street.
3: Which one? West O or 84th and O?
0: Might have been 84th. Mom and Dad took us.
1: And O.
0: Yeah.
3: We went to Starview over there, what was now the Lionsgate Apartments over there at 50th and Vine area.
0: That might have been. We went there.
1: All right. Well, we know what happens to teenagers that go to the drive-in on Halloween. All right. Reading. Books, magazines, newspapers. Well, in our jobs, we all read a lot.
3: Yeah. Mm-hmm.
1: And building models. Not into the Lego thing. How about you guys? Legos?
3: I
1: magnet
3: wouldn't mind
1: piles?
3: It.
0: Depends on how good the glue is, Carol.
3: I wouldn't mind it.
0: No, I Grandpa would always help me with model airplanes. That was fun. And help me paint them, you know.
3: I had a train set when I was a kid, and I'd do my best to try to put models together.
0: Yeah, these are some good hobbies past 40 that keep you sharp. Motsi, thanks for popping by.
3: You bet.
0: Good list, Carol, of things that you can crank up and maybe stay a little more focused. Weather-wise, we are focused on bundling up. 62 is it today. Sunshine, 90% chance of rain for the overnight and maybe a thunderstorm, low of 52 tomorrow. 60% chance of showers continuing on, 62 the high, upper 50s. It for Friday with Sunday conditions, mid-60s for Saturday, right around 70 for Sunday. Cloudy and 47 at KFOR.
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12: 727 at KFOR. Something good. Birthdays, anniversaries on the way with Lincoln's Morning News. Carol got a goal that was achieved by a man trying to join the police force in Rhode Island. And this man had a problem, and it was his weight. So what?

0: What did Devin do? Devin got to work. Devin lost 150 pounds. 150 pounds to fulfill his dream of becoming a police officer. That determination's helped him do what he needs to do, and that's protect and serve as an officer. Devin was over at 300 pounds. He decided to change his lifestyle, put the work in the gym, put the work in the kitchen, and in 18 months was able to drop, get into the police academy, graduate the police academy, and he's become a officer in Little Compton in Rhode Island. So that is an inspiring story. Officer Devin, you are something good. Wanted to share that with you this morning here on Something Good on KFOR.
1: Jordan Hope is 18. He was going into a Walgreens in Maricopa, Arizona, noticed that there was an older guy kind of struggling. So he helped him get into the Walgreens and pick up his prescription. He even bought him a pack of peanut M&Ms. Then he called a ride share for this guy and took him to his home, made sure he got inside safely. And the elder gentleman said that, you know, he had a problem with his shoes. So the 18-year-old gave him his size 13 Nike slides.
0: Okay.
1: So that he could get them on and off easy and promised that he would help him get to church. So, you know, good for this 18-year-old Jordan Hope for helping this elderly gentleman out and agreeing to be kind of his watcher and friend.
0: That is something good, Carol. I like that. That's a good story. Any birthdays or anniversaries to get to?
1: Well, an anniversary I feel terrible that I missed yesterday. Great listeners, Bob and Teresa Flynn celebrated 53 years yesterday.
0: Good for them.
1: Hope you guys had a fabulous anniversary.
0: Get your birthday and anniversary wishes to us, KFORnow.com or 489-1240. Let's get to ABC News.
2: ABC News, I'm Sherry Preston. A peaceful night in Rome for Pope Leo after surgery to remove a nodule from his lung. ABC's Tom Sophie Burge is at the Vatican.
3: People around the world are praying for Pope Leo after new details from the Vatican about the first American pontiff's battle with lung cancer. The Vatican says the 71-year-old Pope successfully underwent surgery Tuesday, doctors removing the lower lobe of his right lung. Officials saying the procedure was conducted as it had been planned, and whatever may present a future issue was removed, adding that further tests will be conducted to decide what treatment was needed, if any.
2: A judge overnight extending his order that blocks President Trump's attempt to bar three media organizations from the White House. Iran now says a cargo ship has gone down after it hit a mine in the Strait of Hormuz. After a string of accidents involving horse-drawn carriages, officials in New York City says there is a deal in place to ban them in the city by 2028. I'm Sherry Preston, ABC News.
4: Bringing those who are in the military and are veterans to live in Nebraska. Good morning, I'm Jeff Modes. We have a mostly cloudy sky. We're at 47 degrees at KFOR FM 101.5, 1240 AM at 731. A new multi-agency initiative aims to bring discharging U.S. Armed Forces service members and their families to Nebraska. It's called the Good Life is Calling Veterans Initiative. It involves a series of emails sent to U.S. service members who have recently been discharged from service or will be soon retiring to encourage them and their families to put down roots in Nebraska and connect them with jobs in the state. Katie Thurber is the director of the Nebraska Department of Labor.
5: Nebraska has a strong demand for skilled workers across high-growth industries, and veterans possess many of the technical leadership and problem-solving skills Nebraska employers need today.
4: So far, 85,000 service members that are at or nearing retirement have been contacted about the Good Life is Calling Veterans Initiative, where you can read more about this up at KFORnow.com. In other news, Lincoln police are investigating a hit-and-run crash that sent a pedestrian to the hospital shortly after 1:30 last Saturday morning. Just west of 70th and O Street. According to an accident report, somebody was crossing O Street when he was hit by an eastbound vehicle and the pedestrian ended up lying on the south sidewalk. The vehicle drove away from the scene heading south on 70th. A piece of the vehicle was found at the scene. Meanwhile, the pedestrian was taken to a Lincoln hospital with serious injuries. KFOR News Time is 7:33. Lincoln School Board members on Tuesday night approved a 3-year subscription to education technology company Lightspeed Systems at a cost of $600,000. It's for new software that will allow teachers to better manage their classrooms and the technology students can access while in class. LPS Chief Technology Officer Kurt Lane.

0: danger.
1: It really helps basically mobilize, get people on the same in the same place, and minimize the amount of opportunities for distraction.
0: Langer said aligning educational technology tools through Lightspeed systems will allow LPS to more effectively share with parents and guardians on how the district uses technology. Boo at the Zoo at the Lincoln Children's Zoo is Lincoln's largest trick-or-treat event is being held a week earlier than normal, October 23rd through the 27th, each night from 5:30 to 8. Lincoln Children's Zoo Communications Director Aaron Lenz told Lincoln's Morning News on KFOR what the kids and the rest of the family can enjoy.
2: We have over 30 booths set up throughout the zoo that are handing out candy, coupons, fun, you know, different swag items, and kids will go around and trick-or-treat at those booths.
0: All the money raised during Boo at the Zoo directly supports the zoo and its animals. Tickets for Boo at the Zoo are available at LincolnZoo.org. There was a winning Nebraska Lottery Pick 5 ticket that was sold in Lincoln for last Saturday night's drawing, which saw all five numbers come up with a prize worth $330,000. The lottery says the winning ticket was sold at the Casey's off of Conner Boulevard and Layton Avenue in Northeast Lincoln. The drawing for October 10th had the pick five numbers of 9, 10, 14, 24, and 26. Lincoln's first forecast is coming up. KFOR News Time 7:34.
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0: Lincoln's first forecast, partly sunny today, a high of 62, and then cloudy tonight, a 90% chance of rain, maybe a thunderstorm late, and a low of 52. Cloudy, breezy tomorrow, 60% chance of rain, high of 62, sunny on Friday, and a high of 57. Right now, 47 degrees at KFOR. The Nebraska football team continues preparation for their trip to Oregon this coming Saturday night. And one of the things that Husker defensive coordinator Rob Orridge has been working on is misidentification on certain plays, including that 4th-and-1 situation last Saturday against number 5 Indiana.
5: Yeah, the details are kind of long and whatever, but for the most part, they ran two tight ends on the field. We thought they stepped off the receiver. They stepped off their little H-back 39. And so we misidentified it and had a personnel that was geared up for a different set of plays than what we received.
0: Husker offensive coordinator Dana Holgerson talked about Nebraska's response in offense since last Saturday.
6: Yeah, you know, kids are resilient, man. I mean, they're better at it than coaches are, I can promise you that. You know, and so, you know, guys were, coach called a meeting and kind of buried the game and gave them a little bit of time off to heal up and get ready. So, you know, looking forward to practice tonight. We've got a lot of things that we got to work on, but it'll probably be a little bit more challenging week from, you know, practice Tuesday night, practice Wednesday night, practice Thursday night, and then get out of here on Friday, you know. So it'll feel normal, and I expect those guys to come in and be ready to go. They were bouncing around the office yesterday, and guys get over things a little quicker than I do.
0: Nebraska and Oregon kickoff on Saturday night, 10 o'clock Lincoln time on Fox. The state high school softball tournament begins today at the Smith Complex in Hastings at 4:30 this afternoon in Class A. Features number 2 seed and defending state champ Lincoln Southwest taking on Lincoln East. At the Girls State Golf Meet out in Grand Island on Tuesday, Omaha Marion captured the team championship. Lincoln Southwest finished in 5th place, while Lincoln East was 6th. The individual standings, Lauren Mernon of Omaha Marion won the individual championship, shooting a 2-round 149. Lincoln Southwest, Naren Kim was 2nd with a 2-round total of 152. And Tasha Kolbus of Lincoln East finished 3rd. And the Red-White Series, Game 3 of that for the Nebraska baseball team is at 5 o'clock this afternoon at Hawks Field, Haymarket Park. I'm Jeff Motes, KFOR Sports. High school football Friday night. It's Bennington playing Lincoln Standing Bear at Union Bank Stadium. 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
5: 21 minutes in front of 8 at KFOR. Crime Stoppers on the way with Becky Keller, Lincoln Police Department. More from Mozi in the KFOR newsroom. A little Big Red Rewind, time permitting at 8:40. With some of the coaches and coordinators and players that talked yesterday as Nebraska gets ready for Oregon midterm melee. As lots of states and Senate races heat up here, 3 weeks away from midterms. And we'll have some reaction to Georgia, Maine, and Iowa. Also the worst, air quote, worst candy out there for Halloween. Maybe take some notes. But, Carol, the Trump tour continues. He'll be at Arizona today, Alaska last night. He's been hitting everywhere.
6: He's been hitting mostly deep red states as he goes out and tries to make sure that he shores up his base. I mean, let's take Wasilla, Alaska. They haven't backed a Democrat in the Senate for 20 years. Yet the president spent a big chunk of his time ahead of the midterms going to Alaska, trying to bolster the Republican incumbent senator, in another sign that maybe there are some concerns from the GOP about retaining control of Congress on Election Day. He headlined a rally for Senator Dan Sullivan in Wasilla, famous for being the hometown, of course, former Republican vice presidential nominee Sarah Palin, and, of course, the headquarters for the Iditarod. Trump's stop is part of this Western swing, also taking him to rallies, as you mentioned, in Arizona and Montana, both areas that have always been deeply red.
5: This was President Trump last night in Alaska talking about Dan Sullivan.
7: He found a guy named Dan Sullivan. They put him up to get a little confused, and actually, by mistake, he got 2.4%. That's a lot. That's too much. That could be the difference.
5: So a lot of topics covered last night with the rally from the president. The people's concern, though, and the fears that need to be calmed are price of living, fuel costs. I mean, how expensive and how much things are running you right now. And Trump did touch on the blame game here when it comes to financial issues.
7: Everything went up. You know, they blame me. They caused the highest prices in history, and then they start screaming, affordability, you know? In other words, every time they want to try and get me, they say, affordability, sir.
5: So that's been his take on things. Whether you believe it or not, you don't want to hear it. You want a solution to your issues right now when it comes to what cars are costing you, when it comes to what the grocery lines costing you, when it comes to what either diesel or unleaded is costing you here. I got to fill my tank up later today. I wonder how bad I'm going to get punched.
6: And the issue isn't, things did go up when Joe Biden was president. People were upset that things went up. But then Donald Trump stepped in and said, I'm going to lower prices on day one. On day one, everything's going to go down. That's why people voted for him. That's why they put him in office. because he

0: promised that, and now look where we're at. So the issue isn't whose fault is it. The issue is
1: what you, can you do about
0: for
1: it?
0: A lot of people is you said you were going to change this on day one. Now it's worse than it was then.
1: Carol, and let's talk about that domino effect with the tight races for congressional control, and we're thinking there's going to be a lot of single-digit races and spots that hasn't been that tight in years. I mean, Maine and Susan Collins has kept her spot in a blue-dominated area for a while. What's the outlook look like for Senator Ossoff from Georgia and his Republican challenger, Mike Collins? They got back and forth at it last night. Collins and Jackson continue to spar with their second debate. And, you know, close to your home, I want to get your take here on Ashley Hinson v. Turek. And Hinson's take is Turek's never around to do his job. And Turek's thought is she's part of the problem. She's part of the group that's raised your prices. It's maybe fascinating because these 2 years ago, you didn't think these races, or a year ago, you didn't think these races would be as tight as they look to be.
0: Well, in all of these debates from last night, Ossoff and Collins and Jackson and Collins, and it's how you're going to handle this administration. Now, Hinson, she initially came out as, I'm going to support Donald Trump and his agenda, and that. And now, man, she is totally backed away from that. Now she's singing a different tune as to what she's going to do and how she's going to help Iowans, and that she's going to stand up for the state and not stand up for the party and how partisan she is. And so in all of these races, the whole you know, rhetoric has changed. And Turek, you know, a war vet, and talking about his dad and more of the hometown, what he instilled mm-hmm. in me, trying to paint Hinson as, you know, she works for the billionaires, her money comes from the rich. And so, you know, it's if you look at any of three of these debates, it honestly is coming to me more down to how are you going to handle the Trump administration than even some of these other issues. You know, some of the Republicans are trying to hit on all this cultural stuff, and the Democrats are saying, hey, we're concerned about how we're going to put food on our table, how we're going to fill our gas tanks, you know.
1: Can you get elected and deal with the next 2 years and kind of navigate that world where you got to keep the Trump people happy, but still hit home with folks that are suffering and upset, and either maintain control in the office or break through and win a spot and just live in a world of the next 2 years till 2028?
0: You know, and I think what's being thrown in their faces is, okay, you say that you're working for our state, yet you have voted as a member of Congress, you voted for all of these policies that we feel are affecting
1: they're
0: the
1: not
0: people
1: deliver-
0: of our state.
1: The policies
0: right.
1: aren't delivering.
0: So can you say, I'm for you, but yet I'm voting for policies that are working against you?
1: That's the question. Good luck with these races.
0: Well, yeah, it is. It's going to be tight all over,
1: yeah.
0: I think.
1: Motsi's with us here at the KFOR Newsroom.
2: 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We'll have that story for you. Other news as well, and sports, all again at 8:03 on KFOR.
1: Motsi, what Halloween candy would you hand back?
2: Oh, man. I never was a big fan of the Tootsie Rolls.
1: Okay, I don't blame you. It's not that they don't taste good. They do, but they just kind of get stuck in your
2: teeth. Oh, yeah,
1: teeth.
2: You know, you look
1: you're
2: like
1: flossing for years.
2: It looks like you're losing your mind when you're trying to pick away at it.
3: I'm just chewing real hard.
2: You're chewing really hard. You're doing that.
3: And then Tom Hanks in A League of Their Own.
2: Or Brendan Fraser in Encino Man when he drinks a skin bracer.
3: Something like that. Carol, I safe to say Almond Joy is your pick.
0: Almond Joy, I never buy Almond Joy when I get Halloween candy.
2: Yeah, that's another one I would not keep either.
3: You can see Carol on the doorstep as a child. And there's coconut in front of her, and she slaps the old bowl down. How are you serving this? It's an outrage.
0: But unlike you two, I do like Tootsie Rolls.
3: Okay, you can have them. You've got black. This is it. This ends the discussion. Black licorice.
2: 100%.
3: You should do 5 years in jail if you're serving black licorice.
0: Nope, no black licorice.
3: Peeps.
0: No peeps.
2: They hand out peeps at Halloween? I thought that was an Easter thing.
0: Peeps now. They have Halloween peeps now.
2: I didn't know that.
3: Because they can. Circus peanuts.
2: Yeah.
3: Candy corn. Nah. Candy corn and
0: peanuts. Candy corn I'm okay with.
3: I'm okay with the candy corn and peanuts or some sort of nut combination. But candy corn on its own, I mean, that's... The black licorice only coming in number 8 on this list with worst Halloween candies. It's a bad list. Smarties are fine.
2: They're all right. Sweet tarts are fine.
3: It's kind of just mail it in if you're buying Smarties. Butterfinger, number 10 for the best. Snickers, number 1 for the best.
0: I'm with that.
3: Reese's right in at number 2. The gummy cluster nerds are good.
2: Are they?
3: Oh, yeah.
0: M&M's are good. My grandkids love the Twix.
2: Oh, yeah, totally.
3: Twix is, I like the Twix.
0: Kit Kats, they like the Kit Kats.
2: Do you remember when they made peanut butter Twix in the 80s? They were,
3: For sure.
2: Oh, my gosh.
3: It wasn't that long ago they did the cookies and cream Twix, which was awesome. But now you can't find them.
2: Man, those were good.
3: Mozi, what's coming up here at 8?
2: Again, another recap of what we're getting. I'll give you another news tease.
3: Give me another news tease.
2: Yeah, it's Halloween time. I'll give you a news tease here.
3: Do it
2: here.
3: Again. I'm just messing with you.
2: No. Again, to recap, we're going to have more about what Lincoln Public Schools board members did on Tuesday night in approving a 3-year subscription to a piece of software that will allow teachers to better manage their classrooms. We'll have that and other news and sports at 8:03 on KFOR.
3: Mozi, thank you much. All right. Good to get caught up with Mozi. Crime Stoppers on the way. 62 sunshine today. 90% chance of rain overnight. Low of 52 and 62 tomorrow. Chance of showers 60%. Upper 50s for Friday. Mid 60s Saturday and upper 60s to 70 for Sunday. It's 47 at KFOR.
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7: From ABC News, I'm Sherry Preston. Inflation accelerating again last month. Prices for nearly everything up, according to new numbers from the Labor Department. ABC's Jim Ryan takes a look.
8: The all items column in the Consumer Price Index for September finds prices rising 0.6% from August and 3.7% compared to the same month last year. That's well above the Federal Reserve's inflation target of 2%. Much of last month's increase is the result of soaring energy prices. Strip out the cost of food and fuel, and year-over-year inflation advanced a more modest 2.6% in September.
7: Catholics around the world are praying for Pope Leo now that the Vatican confirms he has lung cancer. ABC's Tom Sufi Burridge is in Vatican City.
9: The Pope's older brother, Louis Lou Prevost, telling ABC News he is also battling cancer. Prevost says he is currently in a clinical trial. Prevost saying, "Needless to say, it's been a nightmare between my current treatments and then adding the news of my brother's cancer." He says the family has been told the surgery was successful, but is still waiting for a final prognosis, adding, "Please keep praying for a good final outcome."
7: More than 500,000 people are without power in Ukraine after widespread Russian attacks, including on Kyiv. President Trump barnstorming the country with stops in Arizona, Montana, Georgia, Florida, and North Carolina in the coming days. All states he won in 2024.
10: Former President Obama now getting involved, too.
11: I'll be honest with you. I never imagined some of the stuff that's been going on in our country lately.
10: The former president recording more than a dozen videos backing Democrats across the country.
7: ABC Chief White House Correspondent Mary Bruce. Iran's Revolutionary Guard says a cargo ship is sunk in the Strait of Hormuz after hitting a naval mine. The Iran-backed Houthi rebels striking the headquarters of Saudi oil giant Aramco, damaging the offices of senior executives, including the company CEO. You're listening to ABC News.
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16: 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Good morning, I'm Jeff Moe. It's mostly cloudy. We're at 49 degrees at KFOR FM 101.5, 1240 AM. It's 8:03. Governor Jim Pillen and other state leaders Tuesday helped launch the Good Life is Calling Veterans Initiative. It's aimed at bringing veterans and their families to Nebraska.
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16: Governor Jim Pillen also saying of those 85,000 service members that he alluded to that have been contacted about Good Life is Calling Veterans Initiative. It includes a standard of quality of life, job opportunities, and education. You can read more about this up at KFORnow.com. A hit-and-run crash from this past weekend in East Lincoln is still under investigation. According to a report from Lincoln Police, someone was hit shortly after 1:30 last Saturday morning west of 70th and O Street. The accident report shows somebody was crossing O Street when he was hit by an eastbound vehicle, ended up lying on the south sidewalk. The vehicle drove away from the scene, heading south on 70th Street. A piece of the vehicle was found at the scene. Meanwhile, the pedestrian was taken to a Lincoln hospital with serious injuries. KFOR News Time 8:04. LPS teachers will have an easier way of managing students' school-issued devices with the new software the district is considering purchasing. On Tuesday night, the Lincoln School Board approved a 3-year subscription to Lightspeed Systems. It's an education technology company at a cost of $600,000. LPS Chief Technology Officer Kirk Langer.
18: Cafe environment is really basically bringing services we've had for some time into a single platform.
16: The new software allows teachers to better manage their classrooms so the technology students can access while in class. Lightspeed Systems would give teachers the ability to override certain blockages if they think a specific website would benefit their lesson and students' learning. It's called Lincoln's Largest Trick-or-Treat Event. Boo at the Zoo will run October 23rd through the 27th at the Lincoln Children's Zoo from 5:30 p.m. to 8 p.m. each night.
19: It'll be a really great time to not only dress up in those family costumes and go trick-or-treating, but also support the zoo.
16: Lincoln Children's Zoo Communications Director Aaron Lenz told Lincoln's Morning News on KFOR there are over 30 booths set up at the zoo where kids can trick-or-treat and get candy, coupons, fun, and swag items. All the money raised during Boo at the Zoo directly supports the zoo and the animals. Tickets for Boo at the Zoo can be found at LincolnZoo.org. And someone is $330,000 richer after the winning ticket for last Saturday night's Nebraska Pick 5 drawing had all five numbers. The October 10th drawing for the Pick 5 had the numbers of 9, 10, 14, 24, and 26. The ticket was purchased at the Casey's off of Cotner Boulevard and Layton Avenue in Northeast Lincoln. Lincoln's first forecast is next. KFOR News Time 8:06.
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22: Hershey here.
16: Lincoln's first forecast today, partly sunny sky expected and a high of 62, and then cloudy tonight, a 90% chance of rain late, a low of 52, 60% chance of rain tomorrow, otherwise cloudy and breezy and a high of 62, and then sunny on Friday with a high of 57. Right now, mostly cloudy, 49 degrees at KFOR. A big road test this weekend for the Nebraska football team as they face Oregon in Eugene. Oregon features three quarterbacks on offense, including former Husker Dylan Raiola. How is Nebraska preparing for all three? Defensive coordinator Rob Orich.
23: At the core of who they are, they're going to be who they are. They're going to be 11 and 12. They're going to have play actions off that. They're going to have a little bit of RPO free access. They want to get their playmakers involved. That's a priority for them. I understand that. But they all do it a little bit differently. So as we navigate each quarterback, I don't know if it's necessarily adding this plan to your plan, but we pull from what best matchups, from what we like in the plan against all their core stuff. So much more of a where on the call sheet are we pulling from rather than a separate plan.
16: As for the crowd environment in Eugene, Husker offensive coordinator Dana Holgorsen said that the offense had prepared for it during last Saturday's game at Memorial Stadium with Indiana and have continued to prepare for it so far this week.
0: I've never been there, but it's, you know, I've obviously heard about it and talked to a lot of people that have been there. We'll prepare for it.

0: pretty loud at our place last week. Kudos to our fan base, man. That was just awesome, exceptional stuff. Indiana didn't think they were going to need silent count, and they turned towards silent count, right? So you've seen people use silent count in their place. You've seen people not use silent count in their place. So we'll be ready for everything.
1: Nebraska and Oregon kickoff Saturday night at 10 o'clock, Lincoln time on Fox. Omaha Marion won the Class A Girls State Golf Team Championship Tuesday at Riverside Golf Club in Grand Island. The Crusaders shot a team total 644 to edge out second place Elkhorn North, followed by Kearney, Elkhorn South, Lincoln Southwest, and Lincoln East. Marion's Lauren Mernon won the Class A individual title, shooting a two-round total of 149, edging out Southwest Naren Kim and East Tasha Kolbus. The state high school softball tournament at the Smith Complex in Hastings gets underway today at 4:30 this afternoon in Class A. It features number 2 seed and defending state champ Lincoln Southwest facing Lincoln East. And the Nebraska baseball team will hold their third game of the Red-White Series this afternoon at 5 o'clock at Hawksfield Haymarket Park. I'm Jeff Motes, KFOR Sports.
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3: 8:09 at KFOR. It is that time to get to Crime Stoppers with Becky Keller, Lincoln Police Department and Crime Stoppers. She's with us. But Becky, and you know, Carol might be someone you reach out to for this. If you're looking for trivia teams, it's your Crime Stoppers fundraiser coming up Friday. Bill Rentschler going to be the master of ceremonies, a 70s theme. This sounds like a good old party.
4: 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We're vetting members for our team.
5: Entertainment news.
4: Entertainment news. Okay.
5: Music,
4: I was asked this morning.
5: Pretty well versed in music.
4: Okay, perfect. I was asked this morning what mine would be, and I had to admit that I live under a rock. I don't know much of anything.
3: You know a lot about everything.
4: There you go. Yeah, but not a lot about anything specific. So, yeah.
3: You're a sports guy, I think.
4: Yeah.
3: Between me and Motsy.
4: There you go. Yeah. Look, we're building our team right now.
3: There we go.
4: So, yeah. Folks, if you want to come out, Trivia with a Mission is on Friday, November 13th. We are raising donations for the Lincoln Lancaster County Crime Stoppers program. A lot of people don't know this, but our Crime Stoppers program is run solely off donation. We don't get any kind of government funding or special money. So every dollar we raise towards the program goes directly back into it to keep it up and running. Last year, we had over 40% clearance rate on our cases. That's one of the highest clearance rates in the entire nation right here in Lincoln Lancaster County. So keeping our program up and running is super important to the agencies that our area serves. Again, Friday, November 13th, the Scottish Rite Temple in downtown Lincoln is where Trivia Night will be. Doors open and a buffet dinner from the venue begins, at 6 p.m. A delicious dinner there. Trivia will follow at 6:30. We're grouping people in teams of 8, so you're welcome to bring a whole team. Like we said, bring someone with an expertise in each area. Or if you're looking to get out by yourself, we'll get you matched up with a team. Don't hesitate to come out if you don't have a full set of 8. We'll figure it out. Tickets are $50 a person, and we'll talk here in a second about where to get them. But last year's fundraiser, it was an incredibly fun night filled with good food, good company, lots of laughter. There's a cash bar, and this year, like we said, since it's the 50th anniversary of the Crime Stoppers program, we're encouraging a 70s-themed costume to take us back to 1976. When the Crime Stoppers program was founded. So a super fun night, good food, drinks, laughter, humor, some fun trivia, escape the children, the family, the responsibilities, whatever. Tickets last year sold out, so we would encourage you to get your tickets sooner than later so you don't miss out. 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You can grab your ticket there, and you can also look at all of this information. It's also posted online as well, so you can make note of all the specifics that we just talked about. We hope to see everybody there.
3: Becky, this is going to be an awesome time. Bill and the great folks from Crime Stoppers are going to lean on Carol here from your best 70s attire.
5: And I'm still wearing it.
3: you look great. But for those of us that were either born in the 70s or look back, You know, there's a few movies out there that have done done justice to the 70s. I think of American Hustle, that's a few years old, but that was, you know, kind of a period piece. What say you, Carol, about the 70s wardrobe choices here? Are we going perm? Are we going bell bottoms? Are we going lots of jewelry with the old Travolta wide open butterfly collar look?
5: I love
3: for this
5: look.
3: Party coming up Friday.
5: That was almost more 80s. The 70s, bell bottoms definitely. The bell bottoms definitely. The vest with the what's the word?
3: I know what you're saying. The kind of the hippie vest.
5: Yes, the hippie vest. That was always big. Sort of the tie-dye look.
3: Yeah, okay.
5: Tie-dye shirts, they were big in the 70s. Peasant blouses, the peasant blouse with the vest was pretty, you know, the little thing around, the band around your head.
4: The headband, yeah. Okay. For some reason, I'm picturing like a baby blue disco dancing suit.
3: I think a leisure suit must be, or a jumpsuit, right?
4: Yeah, yeah.
5: Those were very popular back then. So
4: all,
5: you know,
4: great ideas.
5: Some of the,
4: yeah,
3: Milwaukee.
5: Tent dress was still pretty popular in the 70s.
3: So get your 70s gear ready. Get your trivia team put together, and be there on Friday at the Scottish Rite Temple. That's 322 Centennial Mall. Doors open at 6. Buffet gets rocking, and then trivia starts at 6:30. Becky, where can folks go to get signed up? Be a part of the Crime Stoppers fundraiser this Friday here, this celebration, and this trivia, bragging rights, great food, Bill Ransler.
4: Yeah,
3: it's going to be awesome.
4: Yeah, it's going to be a great night. LincolnCrimeStoppers.com. We still have cases posted, and that's where you can go to get your tickets as well.
3: All right, Becky. Should be fun Friday. Thank you much.
4: Thank you so much.
3: All right, good to spend time with Becky Keller, Lincoln Police Department, and Crime Stoppers, and get out there, man, for their fundraiser, their best 70s attire, cash bar going on, and the fundraiser helps take care of the amazing people from Crime Stoppers that are out there trying to help protect you and keep you safe and then solve some problems. Motsi's with us here in the KFOR newsroom.
1: In our news at 8:31, we'll have more about some new technology that will help teachers in the classroom for Lincoln Public Schools and managing those classrooms. We'll have that story and other news for you coming up at 8:31 on KFOR.
3: Motsi, thank you much. Let's hear from President Trump.
6: That's a diesel deal, not for us. That's being released into the world. That's not being released to us. That's a diesel deal that's going to be released into the world for the world market, because the world market suffered with high prices.
3: So his comments here on the Russian diesel deal. Carol, you got a bipartisan group of senators that are saying no thank you.
5: 12 signed a joint letter yesterday urging the president to rescind that diesel agreement with Russia, calling it a gift to Russia and a betrayal of Ukraine, and definitely economists say this could put billions of dollars in Russia's hand. The letter was led by Democratic Senator Richard Blumenthal, 6 Republicans, 6 Democrat senators, Tom Tillis, Susan Collins, Alan Stewart, Armstrong, Lisa Murkowski, Christopher Coons, John Cornyn, and then Blumenthal joined on his side by Jean Shaheen, Richard Durbin, Sheldon Whitehouse, Jack Reed, and Mitch McConnell. So they reaffirmed their support for Ukraine, saying, yes, we want to end the conflict there. We don't think that's going to happen if you are stocking up Russia's war machine.
3: Makes no sense to give Russia the ability to again replenish here, right, financially.
5: Well, yeah, you're financing his war machine, and let's face it, our intelligence says he's providing Iran with intelligence, so maybe he'll stock up theirs also.
3: Unless he'll stop helping Iran if you let him get a few more zeros in his bank account selling this fuel. I mean, and that's not an excuse. Maybe that's part of it. I mean, I don't know how you're going to work and dealing with this two-front issue. And what I mean by that is You've got to worry about China.

0: China and Russia and what's their relationship with Iran. There's evidence that speaks to the fact that they're at least business partners in many
1: and North Korea.
0: Right. And many. So you gotta tiptoe around those three psychos. And then you also have Ukraine that the rest of Europe is allies with. So you got to play that European game. And meanwhile, you still got this whole Middle East mess. Saudi Arabia is getting whacked a lot today. That region doesn't get along. You know, you want to talk about a bad neighborhood. The neighbors next to one another can't stand one another just because, while you may have the same religion over there, you have differences in opinion about the religion, who's right, who's not. And then there's Israel to it. So just a mess, man.
1: Well, and that comment you just played, he said, well, this is for the world. Well, the rest of the world has spoken out and said, we don't like this.
0: We don't want Russia to have anything.
1: Yeah, we don't want Russia to have more money. That's you know, they've been against his relationship with Russia from the get-go. So they're not, if you think they're doing them a favor, not in their eyes.
0: We'll see where it goes. On a brighter note, we'll have some Jeff Maul coming up here. What's happening around the capital city with some fast facts. Get some Husker Rewind going. Thoughts from the coordinators and a couple of players as Nebraska gets ready for Oregon. And maybe a former teammate behind center. We'll try and get that figured out. Weather-wise, 62 and sunny today, 52 for the overnight. 90% chance of showers, and that shower and system will stay around the capital city tomorrow. 60 degrees tomorrow, and 60% chance of showers. We're at 47, that's your severe weather station, KFOR.
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6: 8:25 at KFOR, Fast Facts time. Jeff Ball with us from Visit Lincoln and what's happening around the capital city. I think he's got a little red face paint on, though, for Saturday's Nebraska game. Jeff, good to have you. How are you liking the weather, man?
7: I am loving this. Everything's still green, which is good, but you know as this weather cools off, man, leaves are going to start flying and fall is in full cord, but I'm loving it. I think I put an extra blanket on the bed last night.
6: See, I'm going to have to make that call to the bullpen for the Carol rolls her eyes at me, but the heated blanket. I love the heated blanket. At least
7: okay,
6: there's...
7: Okay, no. No.
6: No? Not yet?
7: No.
6: Okay.
7: No. How about never? Heated blanket?
6: Oh, it's so good. It's so really? Good. Carol, you got the heater going 24/7. Doesn't matter spring, summer, fall, or winter.
8: Well, that's true. I have to have it going because the air conditioning is too cold, and then I have it in the winter because it's too cold. But I'm kind of with Jeff on the heated blanket, although I do have two dogs, so that's a heated blanket. There's my heated blanket.
6: Well, there we go. There is decor, and there is what's acceptable. Let's talk Memorial Stadium, not a home game this weekend, but the stadium going to have a little upper deck golf going.
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1: 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Mm-hmm. So just we're still down there, but check the website if you have questions.
0: All right, Jeff, have yourself a good weekend. Thanks for the time today.
1: Yep, thank you, guys.
0: All right, good to spend time. Jeff Maul with us from Visit Lincoln, and all that going on is golf at Memorial Stadium. Sounds completely intriguing. They pulled off the bananas, which was a party. That was fun, especially all the home runs with the short porch, so to speak. And now it's golf. I'm going to stay away just because there's too many windows on the west side of the stadium, Carol, that I would be frightened to hit. We'll hear from Nebraska's coordinators as they gear up for Oregon. We'll have a little bit more thoughts from Dan Lanning later today, as we'll get back at you with the Average Joe Sports Show. And just a quick reminder before we get to Jeff Motes in the KFOR newsroom, Carol, about the Lincoln Education Association and the harvest of books that's going on. I know the time is dwindling for folks to get out there, get a book, and or just make a donation, because first and second graders, they're going to get the hook up here shortly.
2: Everyone in the Lincoln public, private, and parochial schools will have a new book that they can call their own, not one you have to return to the library or take back to school. It is your book, but this is only successful and has been for 30 years because of the community either going to one of the participating bookstores who are offering some great deals on books for kids that age, and a lot of them have displays in case you're questioning as to what type of book that age group reads. But the Barnes & Noble, Sower Books, Ellenade, Francie and Finch. So go there, purchase a book, and they'll make sure that it gets to the Lincoln Education Association for distribution. Or if you're not able to get out and shop, and as Chris said, you just want to send a donation, you can send that to LEA's office at 4920 Normal Boulevard, 68506. And remember, you can always donate to Harvest of Books all year long, but this is just a real awareness campaign, because on Read Across America Day in March, we want to be able to distribute these books to these first and second graders.
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3: What's being done to attract veterans to relocating to Nebraska? Good morning. I'm Jeff Motes. We're at 49 degrees at KFOR. Good Life is Calling Veterans is a new initiative aimed at bringing military veterans and their families to live and work in Nebraska. And so far, 85,000 service members that are at or nearing retirement have been contacted.
4: We've had 1,000 interactions so far from 30 states and countries, as far away as Japan.
3: That's Nebraska Department of Veterans Affairs Director John Hilgert. 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An investigation continues from a hit-and-run crash that happened early last Saturday morning in East Lincoln. According to an accident report from Lincoln Police, somebody was hit shortly after 1:30 last Saturday morning west of 70th and O Street. The report says someone was crossing O Street when he was hit by an eastbound vehicle, and the man ended up lying on the south sidewalk. The vehicle drove away from the scene heading south on 70th Street. A piece of the vehicle was found near the scene, too. Meanwhile, the pedestrian was taken to a Lincoln hospital with serious injuries. On Tuesday night, the Lincoln Board of Education went ahead and approved of a 3-year subscription to education technology company Lightspeed Systems at a cost of $600,000 for new software that will allow LPS teachers to better manage their classrooms and the technology students can access while in class. LPS Chief Technology Officer Kurt Langer.
5: It moves us from trying to think about system interoperability and getting systems to talk to each other to really one system where we have true data integration and we can leverage that data integration among and between those different pieces and parts.
3: Langer said aligning educational technology tools through Lightspeed will help LPS

0: as to be more effectively sharing with parents and guardians and how the district uses technology. An annual Halloween tradition returns to Lincoln Children's Zoo October 23rd through the 27th. It's Boo at the Zoo. There are over 30 booths set up at the zoo where kids can trick-or-treat and get candy, coupons, fun, and swag items. That's according to Zoo Communications Director Aaron Lenz. But the zoo will be from 5:30 p.m. to 8 p.m. each night.
1: It's at night, except for on Sunday. We also have daytime hours as well. And you can get those tickets at lincolnzoo.org. But don't forget that if you are a zoo member, you do get free general admission. So you still have to reserve it, but you do get free general admission for this event as a zoo member.
0: All the money raised during Boo at the Zoo directly supports the zoo and its animals. And the winning ticket for last Saturday night's Nebraska Pick 5 drawing contained all five numbers and was purchased at the Casey's off of Cotner Boulevard and Layton Avenue in Northeast Lincoln. The October 10th drawing for the Pick 5 had the numbers of 9, 10, 14, 24, and 26. The total prize amount, $330,000. Coming up, Lincoln's first forecast.
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3: Fall. That's fall. F-A-L-L. 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
0: Lincoln's first forecast, partly sunny today and a high of 62. Still a good chance of rain late tonight, maybe a thunderstorm too. Otherwise cloudy, a low of 52. A 60% chance of rain tomorrow, otherwise cloudy and breezy and a high of 62. Sunny on Friday and a high of 57. Right now, mostly cloudy, 49 degrees in Lincoln. I'm Jeff Motes, KFOR News.
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12: 10:37 at KFOR. Schmidt, Carol, and Jeff. Hope you're well on Lincoln's Morning News. Sunny and 62 today. We're at 47, partly cloudy right now. Quick one this morning and a lot to get into. We'll have some Big Red Rewind thoughts from the coordinators in a little bit. Here, Dana Holgerson and Coach Rob Orich. Their take on Oregon coming up. But, Carol, the take from economists and those with the Fed watching as surging gas prices pushing the CPI, Consumer Price Index, inflation to 3.7%. That goes back to September.
4: The index for gasoline rose 9.1% in September, accounting for over half of that monthly increase in items. This is the final inflation report before November's midterm elections, where business owners and consumers seem to be voting with the bottom line in mind. I mean, since August, oil prices have risen to more than $106 per barrel. They were up again last night from about 80. The price of regular gas, which most consumers buy, has risen 45% since February. The price of diesel, which powers businesses, farms, and the shipping industry, has risen 70%. So this data comes at kind of a precarious moment now for those who are defending majorities in the House and in the Senate, with inflation in September picked back up again after 3 months of largely kind of stagnating, with overall prices rising 3.7% from a year ago.
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8: Some of the other daily costs that people are paying for every single day, electricity bills, utilities, those are higher. We've seen a steady march higher in the price of clothing. So there are some other factors, too, at play here beyond just oil. We've talked a lot about how higher diesel prices trickle into the price of other goods in the economy. That could

0: without the spike in oil, some of those prices are going up.
1: It's just more expensive right now, and it's more expensive to live. It's more expensive to work, and it's not a good timing if you're trying to retain power, and if you're trying to become the power or get to Washington. What are you going to do to make it different and better when it becomes your turn if you're voted in?
2: Yeah, wages just aren't meeting the rise of inflation right now. So a lot of people are struggling, are really more than ever living paycheck to paycheck or working two or three jobs.
1: Side hustle's been a thing for a while, but it's more and more applicable. You got to go back to COVID. I mean, it's been a 6-year spurt, man.
2: It has been. And, you know, like food pantries, they're seeing increases by the thousands of people that are using them right now. So you can tell that there are people out there having a tough time.
1: Carol, how tough is Saturday going to be in Oregon? And what do you take with you? What did you learn from that showdown with Indiana? So close, not close enough. My initial thought right now is go handle it, man. Go in. Easier said than done on Saturday night against Oregon. We'll have our Friday tailgate. We'll have our prediction set up going on. But from a validation standpoint, do you think Nebraska's got to win Saturday to make last Saturday feel real or no?
2: I'm not sure that they need to win because Oregon traditionally is a pretty good team.
1: Well, you're supposed to win the national title this year.
2: Exactly. So it's not like you would be losing to somebody at the bottom of the barrel. But still, I agree with what most people say. They look to be a beatable team the way they have been playing. I wish the game were a home game instead of going out to Oregon. And I think after watching them last week, I think they're a better team than I thought they were. But you still have to be able to close the game. You still have to cross that line of, well, if we would have done this or if we would have done that or if this wouldn't have happened. You have to get rid of that if factor somewhere and make it happen.
1: Rob Orich talked about the Indiana game and looking at the Oregon matchup. And what'd you take with you here from that Indiana performance?
3: Beat a really good team.
1: That isn't Rob. That is Dana Holgorsen. So we'll find us some Coach Orich here in a moment. But in the meantime, let's hear from Dana. He also spent some time, you know, his offense looked great for three quarters, and then it kind of got clamped down on.
3: Yeah, it's hard to beat a really good team. I mean, they're a really good team. So now we know that we're a really good team. Like, there's the, you know, the message the Coach Rule wants, you know, wants sent and received. You know, yeah, I mean, we moved the ball. It wasn't easy. But, you know, we moved the ball, controlled the ball, kept a really good offense off the field a lot of the time. Just didn't end with enough points. The plays were there. You know, I thought we had a great plan, thought we had a great week of work. The practices were good. The kids were fired up. Man, they were ready to play that game. Moment wasn't too big. You know, and we did a lot of really good things. You know, it just when it got hard, you started to sense that the tide was turning a little bit. And we didn't respond the way that we need to in order to win. I mean, one more touchdown, we win. You know, and those opportunities were there. You know, you look at the, you know, the drive before the half. You know, you got to score touchdowns in the red zone. We've done a good job of that this year. You know, the first drive, we got it on the 10. I called a base run play. I shouldn't have. They're too good to call a base run play on the 10-yard line. You know, I wish I would have had my calls flipped on the third play and the second play and the third play, but they were plays that we just, you know, need to execute them, you know, and we didn't. So you get the points, you know, you finish in the red zone the next time.
1: So can Nebraska be just a little bit better, right? Game of inches, total cliche, but It was. It was an absolute game of inches, Carol, for Nebraska on both sides of the football.
2: I mean, it was. It was just, you know, a couple of broken plays away from us walking off the field the victor. But you can't have those.
1: Nope. What about that defensive side of the football? Here is Coach Orich.
4: Yeah, and an opportunity missed. Haunting a little bit, but don't let the game beat you twice. You take what you can. You learn from it. First year with these guys, I think it's an excellent opportunity for us to understand what winning time is and how we perform in those moments, and how we use that as a catalyst for the next time we're in a big game, in a CFP, a bowl game, whatever it is, we execute to the level of expectation of the program.
1: So that's well done from Coach Orich. Yeah, you understand that winning time moment and don't shrink in it. When it comes to quarterback setup, Carol, I mean, what's going to be the deal here with Dylan Raiola? What do you want, Carol? Do you want to see Nebraska play Dylan, or do you want the other guy, or do you care?
2: Well, if we play Dylan, at least we know what we've got.
1: Yeah.
2: I mean, you know what kind of quarterback he is. You know he's not very mobile. So he's you know you're dancing with the devil, you know.
1: Mm-hmm. And he's where's his headspace at, right? He had an awful game and he got benched. Does Oregon go back to him? Coach Orich, Nebraska's defensive coordinator, asked about the prospect of playing Dylan.
4: Yeah, he was here for 2 years, right? And so I don't know Dylan personally. Familiar with his game, was familiar with him when he was coming out of Pinnacle in Arizona, then at the Georgia high school we went to. Certainly understand his skill set. And there's opinions around the building of what he does really well. But it's going to be a good opportunity for him and a great opportunity for us to go get after him.
1: I don't know if that was intentional or not, but you're just kind of naming the 48 high schools he went to. So.
2: More or less.
1: Right. Well, you know, it was in Georgia, it was Arizona. Just details. You want that from your coach, right? Sunny in 62 today, 90% chance of rain overnight, 52, and then tomorrow, 60% chance of showers and low 60s. Upper 50s is where we'll go on Friday, and then low to mid 60s for the weekend, 47 at KFOR.
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1: 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Morning hookup on the way. Excited. We're going to talk later in the week with Joel Wilkes, Carol, on the Average Joe Sports Show. And Joel was part of the pipeline. Joel's a proud Hastings, Nebraskan. He's been a firefighter out in Oregon at Lake Oswego for forever. After college, played and won that national championship in 94 for Nebraska. And Joel's got a couple boys that are getting close to college and going to play college football at Idaho. But he's a firefighter, so we're going to run him down Thursday. He's going to be going to the game this weekend. Our own Elijah Herbal will be out there as well for KFOR for coverage of Nebraska-Oregon. Speaking of coverage, how about three quarterbacks? Nebraska's got to figure out which one's behind center.
4: At the core of who they are, they're going to be who they are. They're going to be 11 and 12. They're going to have play actions off that. They're going to have a little bit of RPO free access. They want to get their playmakers involved. That's a priority for them. I understand that. But they all do it a little bit differently. So as we navigate each quarterback, I don't know if it's necessarily adding this plan, the here plan, but we pull from what best matchups, from what we like in the plan against all their core stuff. So much more of a where on the call sheet are we pulling from rather than a separate plan.
1: So that makes things a little, I don't want to say easier, but just get what's going on. The quarterback, Carol, that came in against UCLA, is a player that is a walk-on, right? The one that came in for a benched Dylan Raiola. Brock is a little bit more mobile than the other two. I don't know that you see Dante Moore with his concussion. I'd be surprised.
2: Yeah.
1: And Oregon's season's kind of shot unless they went out. And I don't know. So what do you got coming up here? What do you got going today?
2: Well, I got to go pay my car license, so not happy about that.
1: That's no good. Well, have fun.
2: But you got to do it.
1: And I'm sorry. we'll talk about the pain and be back tomorrow at 6.
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5: From ABC News, I'm Sherry Preston. The latest numbers on inflation show prices climbing even higher than last year. The Labor Department's final report before the midterms shows inflation up 3.7% this September compared to last. ABC's Elizabeth Schulze is in Oklahoma, where it's raining steadily.
6: Some of the other daily costs that people are paying for every single day, electricity bills, utilities, those are higher. We've seen a steady march higher in the price of clothing. So there are some other factors, too, at play here beyond just oil. We've talked a lot about how higher diesel prices trickle into the price of other goods in the economy. That could be part of why we're seeing some of those goods and services prices go up. But there is also just persistently stubborn inflation for services, things like childcare, education, that even without the spike in oil, some of those prices are going up.
5: And the Social Security Administration just projected today that the annual cost of living adjustments for older adults will go up by 3.6% beginning next year because of inflation. Cornell University canceling all frat parties for the rest of the school year in response to the alleged gang rape allegations made by Jane Doe, who is suing the Ivy League school. Here's ABC's Aaron Katursky.
7: Today, the Cornell faculty is going to begin debating a resolution of no confidence, a symbolic vote on whether the current Cornell administration is capable of fixing what one faculty member described to us as a crisis of sexual violence. All seven Chi Phi members named in Jane Doe's lawsuit have denied wrongdoing. The prohibition on frat parties for the rest of the academic year is considered something of a drastic move on a campus where a third of students are involved in Greek life.
5: The Vatican says Pope Leo spent a peaceful night in Rome's Gemelli Hospital after doctors removed the lower lobe of his right lung, confirming he has cancer. Iran says a ship sank after striking a mine in the Strait of Hormuz. Houthi rebels striking the corporate offices of Saudi oil giant Aramco. Dow was down 44, S&P up 44. This is ABC News.
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12: Upgrading classroom technology in LPS. Good morning, I'm Jeff Moat. Staying cloudy right now. We're at 51 degrees at KFOR. The Lincoln School Board on Tuesday night approved of a three-year subscription to education technology company Lightspeed Systems at a cost of $600,000 for new software that will allow teachers to better manage their classrooms and the technology students can access while in class. LPS Chief Technology Officer Kirk Langer.
13: It really helps basically mobilize, get people on the same in the same place, and minimize the amount of opportunities for distraction.
12: Langer said aligning educational technology tools through Lightspeed Systems will allow LPS to more effectively share with parents and guardians how the district uses technology. But the zoo at the Lincoln Children's Zoo is Lincoln's largest trick-or-treat event. It's being held a week earlier than normal, October 23rd.

0: 23rd through the 27th from 5:30 p.m. to 8 p.m. each night. Lincoln Children's Zoo Communications Director Aaron Lenz telling Lincoln's Morning News on KFOR recently what the kids and the rest of the family can enjoy.
1: We have over 30 booths set up throughout the zoo that are handing out candy, coupons, fun, you know, different swag items, and kids will go around and trick-or-treat at those booths.
0: All the money raised during Boo at the Zoo directly supports the zoo and its animals. 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There was a winning Nebraska Pick 5 lottery ticket sold in Lincoln for last Saturday night's drawing. That's all five numbers come up, and the prize is worth $330,000. The Nebraska Lottery says the winning ticket was sold at the Casey's off of Cottner Boulevard and Layton Avenue in Northeast Lincoln. The October 10th drawing for the Pick 5 numbers were 9, 10, 14, 24, and 26. Lincoln's first forecast, it will be partly sunny today, a high of 62, then cloudy tonight, 90% chance of rain late, maybe a thunderstorm too, a low of 52. Cloudy and breezy tomorrow, 60% chance of rain with a high of 62, sunny Friday and a high of 57. Right now, 51 in Lincoln. I'm Jeff Motes, KFOR News.
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7: Good morning, Lincoln, Nebraska. Happy hump day. Welcome to the morning hookup. Bill Hooks, YZ. Elijah almost in the studio. Wednesday, coming in hot day. It's cold outside.
8: Feels good, though.
7: It does. It's cold. My wife was talking about this morning. Do you think we should turn the heat on?
8: Yeah.
7: Probably.
8: Yes, we should.
7: We should. We should. I'm cold. I'm starting to go to bed in hoodies and sweatshirts. Plus, we're gone this weekend. My mom's staying at the house with the boys. So I'm like, yeah, turn it on. I was like, do it for my mom. Do it for my mom, not me. That's good stuff. All right, well, welcome in. We've got a lot to get to today. Brian, coming up in about 15 minutes, we're going to have Brian Munson at HuskerOnline.com. Talk some recruiting with him. Check it out. Check him out. The playoffs kept rolling. Major League Baseball playoffs kept rolling last night. Kind of dabble into that. Look at preview tonight's game. Husker legend Henry T. Buchanan will join the show. And we're going to talk Huskers here shortly. The coordinator spoke yesterday. I've got questions I want to ask. Or maybe just one question. That makes me nervous. Makes me nervous. Obviously, they're talking to the quarterbacks. They had to rehash all the stuff yesterday. The defensive breakdown. All that good stuff. The timeout. I'm past that. I'm past it. Turn the page. Learning experience, didn't identify it, moved on. I even tried to watch one of the Husker shows last night, and I had to turn it off. It was late. I think it was a replay. I was up late last night. It was a replay. Yeah, and they were all breaking it down and talking about it. I'm like, I can't. It's all good.
9: As fans and also the team, it's time to turn the page.
7: Got to.
9: It is what it is. It happened. You can't let Indiana beat you twice.
7: Nope. We got to turn the page. We talked to Dan.

0: about that on Monday. It's about, you know, how do you turn it? How do you get over it and move on?
1: Mm.
0: Coach Rule, I think, said something really important. Was like, focus on yourselves. That's all you can do. Focus on yourselves. Fuel that missed opportunity into positive actions. Like I said, you can't let that team beat you twice, which it could happen. You know, championship teams just turn the page and move on. Because there's a lot in front of this team still.
1: Mm-hmm.
0: The question I got, I know we talk about this a lot. A lot of times styles make fights. I know we're pretty jacked up. We're going to Oregon. We got a lot of positive energy out of that Nebraska football team. Hung with the defending national champion. Had it right there in your hands. Your run defense, woo, better than, I don't know if we would have called this beginning of the year, right?
1: Mm.
0: That was a big question mark, was the front.
1: Yeah.
0: The defensive front. They stood tall. They found ways. Is Oregon still too skilled for us? Is it a bad matchup? Because I know the folks on the quarterback, they talked a lot about their offensive, their lines have struggled, but they still have studs.
1: Yeah.
0: They have athletes, they have, but what is it, 5+ star receivers. They've got 2 really good running backs. Does it still cause matchup problems for us? Because that's been our MO, right? With teams like Oregon, Ohio State, skill positions have always caused us problems.
1: Yeah.
0: Are we still there? That's my biggest qualm about, like, I'm excited to watch them play Oregon, but I think we have to turn the page and be like, I don't care who the quarterback is. And Ulrich said it yesterday. Their offense is going to be the offense at the core of the offense. Each one of those quarterbacks brings a different type skill set. 2 of them are more similar than 1. We know who the 1 is. Dylan Raiola does not offer a skill set of... He doesn't scare me to do an RPO.
1: Mm-hmm.
0: Right? He doesn't scare me because it ain't happening. But are we still there? Or has Nebraska got to a level where our skill guys will match their skill guys? That scares me. I don't know the answer yet. Because we really have not seen, past this weekend, right? Those are the most skilled guys we've seen. Becker, Marsh on the outside, which we did a pretty good job on. Their running backs we held in check.
1: Mm-hmm.
0: Hoover was, he was Hoover, right? But is that, am I crazy to think that maybe, have we caught up to that skill?
1: I think we have. I think are you saying our offensive skill guys versus their offensive skill guys, or are our defense versus their
0: defense versus their offense, and then on the flip side, mm-hmm. our offense versus their defense?
1: Okay.
0: How do we match up? Because styles make fights, matchups make matchups, right? Because we can come in with the better quarterback and the better line, but if they're just quicker, stronger, and faster, at the end of the day, talent wins, right? Talent will win. In these games,
1: I think
0: that happened to us schematically wise on a few plays, outcoached a few plays against Indiana.
1: Yeah, I truly do think Nebraska's skill positions are up to, or are their defense is up to match these skill positions of mm-hmm. Oregon, mainly because too, like yes, they have all of those great players, but you can have them, and then if you don't have the line to protect them, those guys don't get the ball mm-hmm. because. Their offense is breaking down so fast to the point where like they don't even have time to, you know, develop the runs that they want to or drop back and throw the balls that they want to. Mm-hmm. And then again, I think the cornerback room, I would put them up to test with the Oregon skill positions, and I think the front 7 as well against the Oregon run game. I think they're up to the standard.
0: Because I think I agree. It's just some of those things where it's like you look at some of their guys, Stewart and Moore on the outside, pretty good receivers out there. They have like 8 touchdowns or something combined this year. They have a really Johnson at tight end, vertical threat. Their running backs, what, Davison and Hill I'm reading here. They're sophomores. They combine for an average of 4.6 a carry right now. Now, they've had recent struggles. It was burning at me because I'm excited. Right? And the other side of that is, if it is Dante Moore, that's another dynamic skilled guy they did put on their side of the offense. Now, he wasn't great early in the season already. I get it. I just eye some things that Nebraska has struggled with over time, defensively. Now, on the flip side, I almost feel like our skill guys on our offense might have passed the Oregon's defensive skilled guys.
1: Yeah. They have some holes. Because it's what's tough about the Oregon defense. We talk a lot about Oregon's trenches and how they kind of have like a West Coast trenches. It's not their defensive line or their defensive front seven. It's the offensive line. That defensive line is still nasty. They are still extremely talented. But on the back end, they have some holes that Nebraska can take advantage of, specifically in the safety position.
0: Mm-hmm. I mean, they're giving up almost 350 yards a game.
1: Yeah.
0: It's definitely something that to watch for that we can expose. What they do a good job on the duck side of the ball of the defense is multiple looks, different looks, which will challenge Dana a little bit from a design on the offensive side.
1: Yeah, they do a lot of weird stuff. They'll do some wildcat, they'll line up the quarterback next to the running back and have the running back take the snap, a lot of motion. They do that offensively, and then defensively, yeah, they line up in a whole bunch of different stuff.
0: Mm-hmm. It's just one that I was thinking about, man. We're like, there's a lot of positives coming out of Nebraska, but like now we start looking at what the matchups look like. And for us, and I think what it sounds like that Nebraska, like the staff, isn't getting hung up on the whole quarterback thing. Because that could be a complete smokescreen.
1: Yeah.
0: That
1: could
0: be, it could be a total distraction.
1: Distraction, yeah. I'll be interested to see what Dana draws up to slow down that Oregon defensive mm-hmm. front. If you have like an extension of the run game and do some quicker passes, something outside to slow down the mm-hmm. slow down the pass rush. if you do some more outside zone and not running into the teeth of it. I think Dana had a really, really, really good game last week.
0: It's a great game.
1: I think it'll be a good one to build off of.
0: I mean, look at the defensive side for Oregon, 345 a game. They give up 200 yards passing, over 100, almost 120 yards rushing. Here's a stat. So Nebraska, on the flip side, it's styles and all that stuff. Nebraska has only given up 276 yards of defense a game, offense a game on defense. Under 100 yards rushing now, 94 a game.
1: Wow.
0: Only averaging giving up 15 points a game. I think a key to this one will be is these third down stats. Both defenses are really good on third down.
1: Yeah.
0: Nebraska, 19.7% chance on third down. Oregon, 22%. And the flip side, you look at their third down percentage on offense, Nebraska is 52% on third down percentage on offense, which is way up from where we've been. Oregon only converts it 41% of the time.
1: Big factor on third down, too, is you had the crowd on your side last week. Now you go out to Autzen Stadium, and it's flipped this week. What do you do on third down to gain some conversions? What do you do to make that crowd noise not as much as it needs to be? Do you do some silent counts? Do you do some hard counts? Mm-hmm. Do you do different cues to get the snap off so that you can hear things? How do you get the play in? There's a lot of things that staff needs to go over this week as far as crowd noise and then especially on third down.
0: Mm-hmm. Okay, this got me thinking about the styles make fights mantra, if you want to call it.
1: Mm-hmm.
0: Good morning, Flood X10. Boy, you, my goodness. We got you back. He said he's out in Cali. Appreciate you, brother. Thanks for hanging out. It was 14 hours at Disney yesterday.
1: Oh, my.
0: Wow.
1: Hopefully you brought the checkbook.
0: It is a great family vacation. I agree with that, Corn Raider. Something for everyone Everyone sleeps good at night. That's the best part. You can run them ragged.
1: Yeah.
0: At the park. And then they go to sleep. He said, Flexian said, it's amazing. Didn't know an 8 and 9 year old could party. Could hang partying that long. Yes, they can. Adrenaline is a real thing.
1: Especially with Candy and
0: Pop.
1: Yeah.
0: And Mickey and Donald and Goofy and all those people, and Minnie and all of them.
1: Oh, yeah. They're probably in heaven right now.
0: So, all right. Good stuff. Let's do this. Let's take a break. When we come back, special edition on a Wednesday. Brian Munson, HustlerOnline.com.
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0: Welcome back in the morning, Nutcup. Boy, it sounds good to hear that music. It's our guy from HuskerLane.com, Brian Munson. B, what's up?
1: What's up, guys?
0: You know, we're living the dream. We're living the dream on a Wednesday. It's beautiful outside. The weather in Lincoln has, like, turned a little bit. We got, like, it's fall weather. Woke up this morning. What was it? High 40s, low 50s this morning.
1: Tell you what, I could go for some of that. It was so muggy here in Dallas. Like, we were smack dab, like, in that last kick before we maybe get our 3 days of fall before winter's here. So, it's interesting, man. I know you guys have been to Dallas, but we used to leave for Thanksgiving on the Wednesday before Thanksgiving and come back on Sunday. When we're leaving on Wednesday, everything's this beautiful color, these beautiful colors, you know, the weather's nice and crisp.

0: I mean, you're down DJ right now, and you're trying to break in a rookie wide receiver to kind of pick up some of the load out there at wide receiver. I mean, Shakir had a drop or two against New England as well. I mean, I think he got punished on one of those. Was like kind of a just the timing was there for the DB to separate him and the ball. So I think that right now your offense is kind of spitting and sputtering. It's a little bit of a, you don't know what you're going to see from week to week. I think the good thing that is there, that even when Buffalo's offense isn't great, they still score more than 30 points a week.
1: Mm-hmm.
0: So then it comes back to, can the defense hold the other side of the football? You know, can they hold the other team to less than 30? And that question hasn't been, you know, enough this season so far. So I think some of this is a little bit like, we don't have the right personnel still on defense. I don't think, you know, missing Milano right now, missing Ed Oliver, Russo can't do it all. There's a few other guys out there that obviously, you know, that are doing well. The kid from Kentucky that got held out basically against the Rams for how he played against New England the week before. That was, you know, good to kind of send a message that, you know, you gotta play better football. But Allen is going to have to do this a little bit more, because I think we see it when he doesn't. It ends up in losses. Mm-hmm. And obviously he's the kind of guy that he's really hard to account for, because you can do the real runs with him, or you can do the ones where he takes off, and that's when he really seems to get you. So I loved it. I watched, I'm going to get off this real quick. I loved it because in overtime there was a play call for Cook, you know, to get the football, and Allen actually pulled it after he sent one of the tight ends, I think it was Knox, in motion. And there was just all this green area to the left, and he pulled the ball and kind of did a naked bootleg and just ran it for 13 to 15 yards. Mm-hmm. And it was just his call. So, I think you're going to have to ride him for now until that offense gets a little bit more in sync.
2: Now, a quick caveat to that with the defense is, I saw a stat yesterday that the Bills are 3-0 when they give up 30-plus points this season. the rest of the league is 7-38. So maybe it's a good thing that your defense is so bad.
0: Well, I think that they do have to play. Like, it's like Texas Rangers baseball in the 2000s, right, where, you know, they didn't have a pitching staff. But boy, they could put up some runs. So if they could put up 8, they were going to win 85% of the games, right? Like, because the other team couldn't put up 9 or whatever. So I could definitely see that being the case. But I'd rather it was a little bit more traditional in that sense, to where if you held them less than 30, you could win closer to 100% of the games. But I definitely enjoyed that stat right there.
1: Again, we're speaking to Brian Muntz with HuskerOnline.com. Well, B, you know what? You got 3-and-out put out there, and I'm not giving it away.
0: Yep.
1: But my first question yesterday was going to be, because you know me, I like to get way up in the clouds first, and then we bring it back down, especially in the recruiting world, right? Because it was an 11 o'clock start, crowd out of control for the first time at 11 o'clock that I've seen in a long time. The first line in the headline was, lost that, not that big of a deal. My question was going to be, what did that do? It seems like the loss was like, mm-hmm. man, they lost because, you know, last week we asked about if they were to beat Indiana, what were the chances going to be to them, you know, with other recruits, with the high flyers, if they were to beat the defending national champions.
0: Yeah, sure.
1: But this seems not to be that big of a deal because the way they played and the atmosphere. Give me thoughts on that, because I know there's a lot of guys you talked to that said, man, that thing blew me away. And Nebraska might have ticked the tote board up a little bit higher on some of these guys' list.
0: Well, as I'm reviewing the visitor list here in front of me, I'm counting the number of players that I talked to this weekend, and there was a bunch. Mm-hmm. But I would say that 75% of them were on the defensive side of the football. So I had a really kind of good, solid lens over there, and I will tell you, the vast majority of those recruits that I spoke to that were defensive recruits, they said to me, they were impressed. They were impressed by how Nebraska's defense played. They knew that they were holding Indiana to 3-and-outs. They knew that they were staying with the reigning national champions. You know, they kept them to less than 20 points. But then I think the other part of it was that they recognized that it was just a few explosives. Like, it was just a few explosives. Like, if they take those out, you know, and if they can just get better eye discipline, they could get better.

0: you know, this way, better tackling, better angles. You know, they just were undisciplined at the wrong time that they could have won that game on Saturday. And hearing that, I think, over and over and over again from them, they didn't need Nebraska to go back, you know, in the doors and play damage control. They didn't have to do damage control at the end of the game, like, well, we could win this game if it was just you that was out there. Like, that's happened before. Like, that's been a selling point. We need you to win those games. Now, the table has turned. We're winning that game if we can just get these two or three things fixed. And you saw it, and you're telling me about it like, Coach, you had them. You had them against the wall. You guys, you let them off the hook, you know, a Denny Green line. And it's like one of those things, like, that was the message that they were all giving back to me. So when you heard the coaches talking about it, literally, like, they couldn't have been happier about their recruiting weekend, I had no choice but to write about that last night, because that was essentially what the message was back to me. Nebraska tends to knock it out of the park on several things. Facilities, people, the food, sea of red, how nice everybody is, et cetera, et cetera, et cetera. But, you know, you always have that wild card factor about how that game is going to go when you're there. You can get boat raced out of the stadium. You can put somebody away early. Or you can be in a dogfight like that against a really, really, really good team in a battle of unbeatens. And maybe even if you don't win, you win. And that is the way that I wanted kind of that article, that part of the article, at least, to kind of be portrayed this morning. And I appreciate you bringing it up, because that's me pointing out a moral victory here. That is actual understanding of what those recruits watched that morning or in afternoon in Memorial Stadium. They know how close that team is, and they know Nebraska should have won. And they're all. And the other thing was Jordan Hicks' comment. This should fire them up, especially as they get ready to go on the road and go play Oregon, and I'll be tuned in. That said a lot to me as well.
1: It's Brian Munson with us from HuskerOnline.com, and perfect segue into my next question. If you are Nebraska, how do you get yourself off the mat after that one, not pulling it off, and then going out to Oregon and executing on the road against Oregon?
0: Yeah, I mean, the negative plays, like, you know, I'm a big proponent to understanding what you didn't do well from the week before, but you don't want to be in that meeting, you know, or have the number of bad things, you know, far outweigh the good things. And the good part about this weekend, or the weekend and reviewing that, is it wouldn't have. You know, you would have had two or three things that said, like, change those things, we're good. So I'm drilling into their heads, we don't need to hold. I love the physicality. Don't lose the physicality, but don't hold. And I think that you're just trying to pick yourself up and try to stay, you know, we need to stay disciplined. You got to emphasize the discipline this week. It's what I talked about with you guys last week, right, Hooksy? We talked about if they're disciplined, they can win the football game. Guess what happened? They got away from that. They didn't take right angles. They let their eyes go ahead and deceive them a little bit, like on the pop pass. So you've really got to worry about your discipline and what it is that you're responsible for at any one moment, and make sure you're playing there. I know when the safeties crash down 81 plays a game, that the 82nd, they're probably a little bit more focused about coming down the line of scrimmage and supporting the run, and not the tight end releasing right past them. So that's the part, that one time, that you have to be prepared to defend it the way, unlike the other 81 plays that you had to defend at that game. So I think you get back to the discipline of the game, and I think you just get back and just say, look, we were good enough to win, now let's go get the next one. And it's, again, it's a faceless, nameless thing, and even though you're going on the road, you know, and I know that there's going to be a lot of dialed-up stuff if Raiola is the guy across from him, you know, but even then, that additional emotion that's going to be there, they got to be under control, and that's where the discipline comes back in again.
2: B, let's dive into this a little bit, because I'm going to relate this to recruiting with our current team, and it's the Oregon Ducks versus Nebraska Cornhuskers on Saturday night, and I brought this up. It's a concern for me, and it's Nebraska Oregon. Oregon has talent at every skill spot out there. Yep. As when you look at Nebraska, because the one thing that concerns me is we're going to go out there and their skills are better than our skills still. When you look at the their offense, they have two stud wide receivers. They have a cup. They have a tight end that's amazing up the vertical seam. They got a couple running backs. The sophomores that averaged almost five a pop. When you look at the Nebraska defense and the sum of all its parts, and I'm probably talking about, you look at Marshall, McDougal, Jameer Conifee, if he's not too hurt to come back, Evans on the edge, Chambliss, all those parts. Has Nebraska's defense, the skill side of it, caught up with a team like Oregon's skill set? Have they recruited to that level to get to that level? Because the thing that concerns me going back out there, there's a lot of positives out of last week, is the fact that we're not there yet against a skilled offense like that offense.
0: Well, you took the words out of my mouth, and I would have told you no. They weren't. They weren't as talented as Indiana was offensively either, but the difference was they out-schemed them. They out-schemed them for 81 or 80 of the total 82 plays that, you know, basically that were ran or whatever it was. I'm thinking about Nebraska offensively, so I apologize. I keep throwing the 81 out there. I think I'm stuck on something. But my point is this. Nebraska out-schemed Indiana. They made them one-dimensional, right? And I think that you had some other factors, Mother Nature, the wind, et cetera. You didn't, you know, the ironic part of Saturday was that no touchdowns were scored with the wind. They were all scored against it. And I think it shows you, you know, that throwing with the wind, you know, that you have put a big old sail on the back of that football and it's just going to float out there and it's going to be tough to connect with your receivers downfield. So that being said, I think Nebraska really out-schemed Indiana and really said, you're going to have to throw the football. We're going to bring our safeties down. We're going to put all these guys into the box. We're not going to let you guys get anything established. Hoover got loose a few more times, I think, which kind of surprised some people with how athletic he was. But, you know, like, seen the kid down here before. He's athletic. I think that was the great equalizer on Saturday. They weren't caught up to Indiana. They're definitely not caught up to Oregon. So you're going to have to get them with scheme. You're going to have to, again, kind of, and this is where I think, you know, Alrich and the rest of the guys over there are going to understand that they have to bring different looks, different pressure, particularly when you start talking about, well, maybe you have a walk-on quarterback starting on Saturday. Maybe you got Dylan Raiola. You know, what did Dylan not like seeing when he was at Nebraska? He didn't like pressure right in his face, I'll tell you that much. So you got to be ready to bring that stuff, you know, all Saturday. And it's going to be fun because I think either way you slice it, I think Nebraska is capable of getting there and getting some pressure on the quarterbacks. I wouldn't want to have happen, and I'm sure this is something that they're thinking about this week. I don't want Nebraska's secondary 3+ seconds having to stay like with Katerian Moore. That's not going to happen. I've seen the kid play at Duncanville. It's just, it didn't happen. It didn't happen there. It's not going to happen out there either. So that's the part there. I think that you gotta be very, very, very careful. And I don't even think I said his first name right. I think it's Lekarian, but, you know what I'm saying? More the wide receiver. You cannot do that. You can't let them hang out there for 3+ seconds. So Nebraska's going to have to bring pressure regardless of whoever they see at quarterback. I even saw like the numbers like on Dante Moore. Dante Moore didn't fare very well when they were bringing pressure before he got hurt. So pressure is going to be the name of the game, I think, on Saturday night when it comes to Nebraska really doing something defensively against Oregon.
3: It's Brian Munson with us here. And B, if you can't out-talent a team, but you do out-scheme them, I think another key factor here is kind of out-toughing a team, out-gritting a team. Do you think this Oregon team has any toughness left in the tank? I mean, you watch the team this year, and specifically along the lines of scrimmage and that offensive line, they just don't look as tough as they've looked in recent years. Their defense is still solid, but when I think of this year's Oregon Ducks team, toughness is not the word that comes to mind.
0: Well, I think you're asking a great question, and I think it's, you know, it goes along, I think, with the transition and how your team is made up from when you were playing in the Pac-12 and how you were recruiting when you were out there on the West Coast, you know, playing against the Oregon States and the Stanfords and the Cals of the world. How you built your team was a little bit more different than having to get into basically this part of the season here, and playing against some guys that want to, you know, be a little bit more gritty, like you had said. And I know that doesn't explain what happened in Stillwater, but I think that we have a pretty good understanding.

0: understanding about like what happened there with the tips, you know, and basically how they were reading those guys a little bit more, and that's good on them to kind of figure some of that stuff out. But I think Oregon isn't necessarily built 100% like Big Ten teams should be, where it has a little bit more of that toughness. But I think that they've been able to get around some of that, at least because of just their elite athleticism. And I think when you bring up that real big rangy athleticism, it kind of then overcompensates for maybe not having that ability to kind of deliver that knockout blow or take it or whatever. But I mean, I do believe that Oregon has been able to get around that with athleticism to this point. You do have to wonder if they have to roll out a quarterback on Saturday that's not named Moore, not named Raiola. You know, maybe it's a walk. You wonder how they're going to rally around that. You really wonder how they're going to rally around that, and what's happening maybe inside the locker room, how Lanning is trying to keep those guys focused. Because you have to believe that there's got to be some people that are thinking, you know, long term about what the rest of the season could kind of look like for them. So I think that part to me is like one of the most fascinating takes, is just how is Coach Lanning keeping them focused, you know, for the rest of the season starting this weekend.
1: Yeah, I want to go back and just ask. You mentioned earlier that you said that about 75% of the visitors were on the defensive side. Is that calculated that way, or is that just time all that? Who can make it, or is it calculated like that? Because it seems like that's a big number of guys that made it to an 11 o'clock game. Maybe it was like, I feel like maybe it was focused. Like, if Nebraska has a good showing on defense and I can show these guys this against this team and this offense, they're going to open their eyes like you mentioned they already did.
0: So I go back to the previous weekend on October 3rd, and I thought about how balanced that group was, where you had an interior lineman like with Grayson Williams, and you had Kevin Blackman in there as an offensive tackle, then you had maybe like a wide receiver or two, then you had two or three defensive linemen, and then you had another offensive tackle, you had a tight end. So there almost seemed like you could put together like an entire team of guys out there with one guy at each position. This weekend, I think to your point, it was more like, we want to demonstrate something to you. We want you to see precisely like what it is that we have been working on, and we think we have a great week, an opportunity to show you the things that you could help us do better if you came here. Like, it's one of those deals, or how you could fit in. Because I don't think it's really better. I think it's more just like, understand we're going to be a physical team. Understand that we're going to attack. Understand that we're not going to go out there and let things be dictated to us. We're going to dictate to them. And those were obviously the things that those defensive players kept kind of regurgitating back to me, was just like how physical and how they were taking those things from away from Indiana. So I do believe some of that could have been coordinated. I do believe that there could have been, we feel like this game is not going to get out of control offensively, that we're not going to get ran out of the stadium like it happened a year ago. And because of that, let's go ahead and make sure Addison Williams has, you know, two or three of his top guys. Let's make sure that, you know, we extend an offer to another one of those secondary guys in the 2028 class. I do believe that there could have been some level of, we think, you know, this is going to be a really good weekend for us to bring those guys in. And obviously they were having to move some stuff around, you know, from the 11 o'clock game the week before to this weekend. So it is kind of what it is when it comes to some of that. But I think that there was definitely a desire to bring in some guys, particularly on the defensive side of the football, so they could kind of see that. Cause it's really kind of hard not to say that when you look at the numbers.
2: Brian Munson with us here, HuskerOnline.com, joining us on the Morning Hookup. And Brian, as we kind of wind some things down here, I do want to get your take. We'll get an availability report out today from both Nebraska and Oregon. If it's up to you, which quarterback that Oregon could roll out with do you think would give Nebraska the best chance to win? Like, who would you hand pick for Oregon to put in at quarterback to allow the Huskers to I guess, maybe give themselves that chance to go into Eugene and get a win?
0: I'm going to get laughed out of the room if I don't say this, and I have some reasons I think maybe to dread it if I do, but I'm going to say it. I'm going to say Raiola. The reason why, it's not picking on any deficiencies in his game. I wouldn't do that. I think when he goes out there and there's something to prove, and you know, he wants to, there's basically this desire to, like, really do well and push things, and maybe even, like, preparedness. I think that's why he did so well in the USC game, because pressure was off. Like, he didn't have to think about playing that game because he wasn't going to. You know, then all of a sudden he gets thrown into it, and then all of a sudden it's just a reaction. He's going to have a week's time to kind of think about what has happened. The comments that he made in August, the comments that he made in January. Think about how he left Nebraska. Think about the people on the other side of the football. I think it's Raiola, and I think that people might say, well, why would you want to face a five-star versus a walk-on? Like, well, I think when you give Dylan a little bit more time to think about it, I don't think necessarily that he's as, you know, he's not a big advocate. He doesn't really support that kind of situation there where he has preparedness and time to prepare. So I'm gonna say Raiola, and I may end up eating those words with you guys next Tuesday or Wednesday when we get a chance. But I also think that there's going to be a lot for Nebraska that they want to play for against him as well. And I think that part's very interesting about that game.
1: I think the word prepare is a great word. As I ask the final question, is guys in our age bracket, Brian, you and I, how do we prepare for a 10 o'clock start of a Nebraska football game?
2: Coffee, Red Bull.
1: We're all thrown off.
2: What? Vodka Red Bull. That's
1: vodka Red Bull. I don't know what it is. Something.
0: I will have my big tumbler out there, whatever brand of cup this is right here. Oh, my UConn Outfitter thermal cup with French roast coffee. Yep. And my Carnation French vanilla in there. Trust me, I'm not seeing midnight on too many nights anymore in this life, but I will see it on Saturday. I stayed up that late on Monday. I kind of surprised myself. Usually, if there's something on television, I'm incentivized to stay up for it. It'll definitely be Nebraska football.
1: You and I are going to party like the 1990s again, aren't we?
0: I have to remember. I got to get back up again on Sunday. So it's like, yeah, I'm really going to throw things off for the rest of the week. So I will do it. It might require scotch tape on my eyelids, but I will be awake.
1: Oh, man. Good stuff, B-Man. Hey, thanks for taking the time with us on a hump day, my friend. Take care of yourself. We'll talk to you soon.
0: Thanks for being flexible with me and me ducking out on you guys yesterday. I apologize about that.
1: We got you, my man. Take care of yourself.
0: Yep. Be good, guys.
2: Brian Munsmith is here. I do appreciate the more experienced Husker fans out there that are going to be taking one for the team. But as I'm sure YZ and I can attest, like, I love these after dark spots as a neutral fan. Yeah. Sitting back after the day of college football is over and you'd be like, oh, wait, there's actually a good game on. Mm-hmm. And then you're sitting there at 12:30 in the morning like, I should have gone to bed an hour and a half ago, but this game's actually kind of fun. Because it's usually, is it RG3 that does the games?
1: Yes.
2: On?
1: Yep.
2: So it's like, it's a fun commentary booth. It's usually a wacky, zany game where PJ Flex taking his player's blood and rubbing it all over his face. Like, craziness happens, and it's so much fun to be sitting there. So I'm actually excited for Nebraska to be in this spot, but I do feel for the folks out there that it's past their bedtime.
1: I appreciate, and all the people out there would appreciate, the fact of how quickly he said this tumbler with French pressed vanilla carnation, whatever in it, he's done it before.
2: Mm-hmm.
1: Seasoned vet, late at night. So, all right, let's take a break. We'll come back. Let's recap the Major League Baseball playoffs last night and tonight.
3: 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Hey, it's Chris Schmidt. 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
1: This reminds me of bad nights in college.
0: Yeah.
1: You guys ever played this drinking game?
0: No. I was thinking I might need this song about halftime of the game coming up. A lot of fans might need this.
1: Well, do the drinking game.
0: What is it?
1: It's everyone gets in a circle, and you drink until the next time they say thunder. So every time it says thunder, It flips over, and you drink until... And then...
0: Until again.
1: The problem is they... Woo! They get you with the last one that says Thunderstruck, and then they go into a long guitar solo, and it's just like, ugh, it gets you. It gets you.
0: Boy.
1: Anyway.
0: Speaking of get you, if you can't make routine plays, you lose baseball games. Last night, Rays evened it up 3-1. Even up 1-1, win 3-1. The moment in the game was the error made by Ramirez at third. That opened up the gates a little bit. They got great starting pitching from Peralta, right? Peralta?
1: Mm-hmm.
0: Six innings. That's two games in a row, by the way. The Rays have got their starters into the six, by the way. Six innings, four hits, six strikeouts. Boy, he was blazing. The fastball was getting up in the parts of the area where he hadn't been in a long time last night. And they just capitalized. Three runs, seven hits, one run, six hits. The big error by Ramirez in that game and getting timely defense at the right time. Rays, do what the Rays do. Stress you out. Pitch well, make routine plays, execute, win baseball games. That's what it was last night.
1: Yeah, it was, yeah, as you put it, it was the most Rays way to win a baseball game.
0: I mean, I watched it. I was at basketball practice last night with my kid, and I had my headphones on. He was practicing off to the side, and I was watching the game. I'm like, it was just dink, dunk, error, score. They ran the bases well. It's enough that's annoying baseball. They're like, man, they don't mess up.
1: Despite the fact that it was a two- or three-run lead for much of that game, it never quite felt nervous.
0: No.
1: Because there was never those moments where it's like, oh, Guardians load up the bases, one man out, oh, here we go. It's just...
0: The Guardians...
1: It felt so ho-hum.
0: It felt more stressed on the Guardians side because every time they failed to execute, you could see it slump a little bit.
1: Yep.
0: Where the Rays are, we just did it. The Rays are like Indiana football, championship DNA. They just stay the course no matter what the situation. They don't ever look like they get like out of character. But they get it down last night. Big one tonight. Big one tonight.
1: Huge.
0: Brew Crew in LA, the Dodgers. It has been announced that Shohei Ohtani will be in the lineup. They talked to him.
1: About him seventh? What do you do with him?
0: Dave Roberts said they talked.

0: to him, and we're going to ride with our guy. He's going to fuel this fire because people say he should be benched to come out of this slump. He said he's Dave Roberts said Shohei said he's really close on some mechanical issues in his swing.
1: And I saw a video breakdown of this. Did you see the same one that was floating around social media where his hips are very locked up feeling?
0: Yep.
1: He's like, it was a comparison of him at the beginning of the year to him to now, and it's like, oh, his hips are just not moving.
0: Well, he's made, here's the deal. It's like when you're injured. He's injured. He's over time made this adjustment that he didn't know he's making.
1: Mm-hmm. Yep. The compensations.
0: Yes, it's like when my right ankle hurts, I have a boot on, I get the boot off, now my left is a little like whatever going on. It's what's happening to him. I don't disagree with the Dodgers doing it. I still think he is a player we've never seen before. There's that you'd never know the chance when he's going to do something special. Could happen tonight. Big favorites tonight. Snell, Gasser tonight. Coming up, Husker legend Henry T. Buchanan and a whole lot more. Boy, refill that coffee. Sit back, relax. We'll be right back.
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13: From ABC News, I'm Sherry Preston. Inflation up again. A new report from the Labor Department shows consumer prices rose 3.7% in September from last September. ABC's Elizabeth Schulze is at a gas station in Tulsa, Oklahoma, where it's raining heavily.
14: We saw prices accelerate at the fastest pace since May. That 3.7% annual inflation rate hasn't been that high since earlier in the spring. And a lot of this is driven by the spike in oil and the resurgence in oil prices that we've seen in recent weeks. The government says that half of the increase was because of higher gas prices. So that's a huge factor when you look at this report.
13: Because of inflation, the Social Security Administration is projecting that the annual cost of living adjustment for older adults and those with disabilities will go up by 3.6% beginning next year. The Vatican says Pope Leo is up and walking around following surgery to remove a cancerous nodule on his lung. ABC's Tom Sophie Burridge has more from Vatican City.
15: People around the world are praying for Pope Leo after new details from the Vatican about the first American pontiff's battle with lung cancer. The Vatican says the 71-year-old Pope successfully underwent surgery Tuesday, doctors removing the lower lobe of his right lung. Officials saying the procedure was conducted as it had been planned, and whatever may present a future issue was removed, adding that further tests will be conducted to decide what treatment was needed, if any.
13: There are 500,000 people without power across Ukraine, many of them in Kyiv because of Russian strikes, despite President Trump saying there was an agreement not to hit energy sites. Mann says ABC's Ian Pannell.
16: There are growing concerns in Ukraine that the U.S. has now stopped sharing vital intelligence, the kind of intelligence that helps intercept Russian attacks, and that Elon Musk's Starlink satellite system is being restricted for Ukrainian forces.
13: The market's reacting to that report about consumer prices. Dow's down 48, S&P down 56. You're listening to ABC News.
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19: New software approved for teachers to manage their classrooms. Good morning, I'm Jeff Moats. We're at 52 degrees at KFOR. LPS teachers will have an easier way of managing students' school-issued devices with a new software the district is considering purchasing. On Tuesday night, the Lincoln School Board approved the 3-year subscription to Lightspeed Systems, which is an education technology company, at a cost of $600,000. LPS Chief Technology Officer Kirk Langer.
20: Cafe environment is really basically bringing services we've had for some time into a single platform.
19: So this new software will allow teachers to better manage their classrooms. The technology students can access while in class. Lightspeed Systems will give teachers the ability to override certain blockages if they think a specific website would benefit their lesson and students' learning. It's called Lincoln's largest trick-or-treat event. Boo at the Zoo will run October 23rd through the 26th. 7th at the Lincoln Children's Zoo from 5:30 to 8 p.m. each night.
21: It'll be a really great time to not only dress up in those family costumes and go trick-or-treating, but also support the zoo.
19: Lincoln Children's Zoo Communications Director Aaron Lenz told Lincoln's Morning News on KFOR recently there are over 30 booths set up at the zoo where kids can trick-or-treat and get candy, coupons, fun, and swag items too. 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And somebody is is $330,000 richer after the winning ticket from last Saturday night's Nebraska Pick 5 drawing had all five numbers. That October 10th drawing for the Pick 5 had the numbers of 9, 10, 14, 24, and 26. The ticket, by the way, was purchased

0: at the Casey's off of Cotner Boulevard and Layton Avenue in Northeast Lincoln. Lincoln's first forecast today, partly sunny, a high of 62, cloudy tonight, 90% chance of rain late, maybe a thunderstorm too, and a low of 52. Cloudy and breezy tomorrow, 60% chance of rain with a high of 62, sunny Friday and a high of 57. Right now, 53 in Lincoln. I'm Jeff Modes, KFOR News.
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6: Welcome back to the Morning Hookup, hour number two. Thanks for hanging out with us on a beautiful Wednesday morning. I just let the song play for a minute. I know he likes it a lot. It's Husker legend Henry T. Buchanan. T, what's up, my guy?
7: Oops, probably unmute you. There you go.
8: Hey, that's a cool song.
6: You know what I was going to call it? A chill song. That's the 10 o'clock keyword here on KFORNow.com right now. C-H-I-L-L for a chance to win $1,000. Are you in a sweatshirt?
8: That's a long sleeve.
6: All right. Is it cold? Because look, man, look where we're in. Vest, sweatshirts. It is about, I'm guessing right now, 50 outside?
7: Yeah, about
6: 50.
8: Let me see. It is 51 out here.
6: Oh, wow. Wait a minute. You got a little cold front.
8: But it rained all day yesterday and the day before. And it's blue skies, though. It's supposed to get up to high 80, I think.
6: Oh, high of 58 here. It's 50 right now.
8: Oof.
6: Yeah.
8: But your 58 feels different than our 58.
6: You're a dry 58?
8: Yes. A little bit more chilly. So, and I got my doors open and a couple windows open too. So I got airing out the house. You know,
6: that's one of my favorite things that people in Arizona say when they go there. You know, it's hot. It's a dry heat. No, it ain't. It's hot. It's just hot. And there's dry about it.
8: It's true. But you don't sweat like you do.
6: No.
7: He's pulling it out. He's pulling out all the stops now. Oh, because the sweat evaporates right away, it feels cooler. Yeah, it might be 128 degrees, but it doesn't feel like it. No, it's still 128 degrees.
8: Yeah.
7: You chose to live in a desert.
8: And you feel it on the golf course too, trust me. You have to drink, and you're not sweating as much as you would if you're in Lincoln, so you have to drink a lot more water because you're not feeling as thirsty. That makes sense.
6: You do. That's true. Because if you don't sweat out there, you'll get heat. You'll get dehydrated as quickly as possible.
8: Yes.
6: In that heat,
8: indeed.
6: You won't even know it. Husker legend Henry T. Buchanan. T, I had to add, man, because here's coming up, man. Nebraska football. We'll talk about them a little bit. The hoops. We'll talk about. But as you're thinking ahead, because this game coming up, it's a late game for us old folks, man.
8: I know it. It's an 8 o'clock watch party. I'm hosting a watch party. And we didn't realize it. We were at Clancy's, the Husker Bar, on Saturday.
6: And we know Clancy's.
8: And then we said, okay, I'll host a watch party, but we didn't know what time the game was going to be at the time. And then all of a sudden it said 8 o'clock, so it's 10 o'clock y'all time. So, man, and that's the start.
6: Mm-hmm. Well, you better bring in some like music and stuff to keep the people awake at your house.
8: Well, it's quarter of what time they come over. Mm-hmm. Butterball, he'll come over, he'll do the grilling. And
7: Butterball?
6: Brother-in-law.
7: Oh, I thought you said Butterball.
6: Is that his nickname?
7: I'm like, what kind of nickname is that?
6: Yo, Debo! Yo, Debo!
8: I did say Butterball. That's his nickname, JC, James Collins. We call it JC from KC. He played basketball.

0: Escobar Peru State, really good friend, and lived in Omaha for several years. Met him playing in the Idaman Basketball League in the early 90s, and we've been friends ever since. And he's a grill master, so he comes over and do all the grilling. And we call him Butterball. We called him Butterball back then. He was like a shorter version of Charles Barkley, round mound, but he was
1: round mound and rebound, like, baby.
0: Yeah, but he could shoot that pill. Butterball can shoot it, and but he loves the grill, and so he comes over to grill and get things ready. But yeah, that's his nickname. We all call him.
1: A guy because nickname is Butterball, and he does all the food.
2: Let me guess, it's Butterball because his jump shot is smooth as butter, and not for other reasons.
0: A little bit of both.
3: We got Husker legend Henry T. Buchanan.
0: No, he was Butterball because he did have that butter jumper, and then and I don't know what he. I didn't play against him in college, of course. Played against him in the Omaha League, and I didn't know who the guy was, and I was like, who is this guy shooting jumpers like this? And he was a little stocky, a little shorter, and so met him, and actually he was really good friends with my cousin Keith Moody, the former Husker. So we all just started hanging out, and then he had moved out here quite a few years before I moved out here. So we just reconnected and been connected ever since, and he's the grill master. But yeah, he played where, Jess Smith played at Peru State, and Ivan Wineglass and Danny Schaus Sr. they had some pretty good ballers that come out of Peru. And they upset Kearney back then, and that's when Kearney had Bart Kofel. And if y'all never heard of Bart Kofel, he was a stud out of Kearney, and they played in the NBA for some years and out there in Utah Jazz. So it's always a story. We got a lot of nicknames out here.
1: That's awesome. T, let's go Batman, Nebraska, first exhibition against St. Louis. Again, it's an exhibition. He had like 39 rotations. I'm not getting into wins and losses. I want to look at some of all the parts. Let's start at the top. Start at the point guard spot, obviously. I don't know if you saw it, but Sam Hoiberg is really good at chugging beers, by the way. He can do it. He was on the Jumbotron a couple times. His dad even pointed him out. Talk about Linhart, man. I was really impressed by the way Linhart controlled the offense. He handled the rock a little. I mean, he handled the rock really well. Seemed to be way under control. But talk about the point guard spot. What you saw from him, because I think it's going to start there, because a lot of Husker fans are going to look where? Point guard because of who was there before and all this other nonsense. But Leonard, I thought, controlled it. He commanded it, was under control a lot in this game.
0: Yeah, I thought he did. I thought he did a really good job of getting us in our offense and helling the ball and limited to no turnovers. I don't even think he had a turnover. And keeping people where they needed to be. And I like the rotation. Kale Jacobson, I didn't even know he was going to play because when I was in town, he had a little ankle was tweaked. So I was, because I was anticipating Damon Wilkerson starting after the scrimmage, last scrimmage that I saw, in which I thought he played well as well. But St. Louis was very athletic. They got up and down the court and they shot the ball pretty well, but they were just jumping out the gym, and I thought that was something that we needed to see going into this Friday against BYU, which is another exhibition game, and preparing us for the Big Ten, because Big Ten is going to be athletic, but also Big Ten is going to be rugged and has size like we do, but it'd still be interesting to see Linhart, just see how he see how he just gels within this offense and running this offense, especially when the competition gets a little bit tougher and tougher, and in the Big Ten, the physicality. And I know with our strength coach, and I know he's working with all of them as far as building that muscle and that stamina, and that'll be interesting to see where that goes. But from what I see for the first game, I was pleased. And of course, Kale gave us what Kale gives us, and so I wasn't surprised with his performance as well. I thought Price did Price things, and Frager had his moments as well. And I just like to see a little bit, and Sam Horn, who we haven't seen play yet, see what he's going to bring to the table, and also the bigs. You know, when you look at what Leo, this is his what third year, and what he's going to bring to the table with his experience, and then with Bolton, who's coming from the Big East, from the ACC. You know, he's played against a really, really great talent and a really competitive league. And so I think his adjustment would be waiting to see. But I don't know if y'all pay attention to the freshmen. I mean, Jacob Lanier, I thought played fantastic. I thought Rice, in the minutes that he played, I thought he gave us some really valuable minutes. And I did like the way Taj played. How he stayed under composure and plays both ends, and he's going to be our key from a defensive standpoint and shutting down some of those tough guards that we're going to have to face in the Big Ten. So, I was pleased with the performance, but I text Coach Hoiberg like I normally do after games, and I said, you have a lot that you can coach and get your guys' attention and prepare them for what's to come. And that competition, like I said, is going to get tight. Now, I know BYU lost their top two players. I don't know who they brought back in. I know they got the point guard who came back. I don't know who else they have. But congratulations to Brandon Dunston, that was named their associate head coach for them. A good friend of mine's out of Bloomington, Illinois. His dad was a legendary basketball player, and his brother, and he played for ASU for a couple of years. So I know him very well. So I'm looking forward to that game Friday night and just see how this team grows. And like I said, and I'm sure that this game was one of those games that finally playing against someone other than ourselves. And that's always a treat. And St. Louis, who was a NCAA team last year, and St. Louis is always in the conversation of making the tournament, making a run in the tournament, and winning their conference. So they were no slouch.
2: Tusker legend Henry T. Buchanan with us here on the Morning Hookup. And T, as you look forward, obviously the final score in an exhibition game matters less than it does in a true regular season game. But as Nebraska continues to make their way through these exhibition games, what are you looking for, both kind of micro with what's on the floor and also with results? Do you care at all about the results as Nebraska continues to move forward with these?
0: I care more about the progression and the progress of the team and the players and how they're coming together and they're gelling and how they're adapting to the system and the culture. I'm looking at the leadership coming from Price and Frager and Kale and Leo, the guys who's been there in the last couple of years and last year, and just see how they lead this team through, because each game is going to be different. You're playing against different teams and different players and different offenses and size and what have you, and just seeing how this team comes together, because at this point we've already got the monkey off the back, so the pressure on this team is not going to be as difficult as it was last year and winning our first tournament game and making it to the Sweet 16. And so it's going to be a little bit different this year. Is expectations high? Yes. They're high within. They want to prove that they can compete and be as successful as the team was last year with the new players who's coming in. And you got Frager, who's finally going to be a consistent starter. Last year he was more of our sixth man coming off the bench and he started a couple of games, but now you get to see him. You get Connor coming back, who I thought played great in the scrimmage. He didn't have as great an outing, but he had to be butterflies, and he hasn't played in so long, so I know his excitement just got the best of him. But I'm looking forward to what he's going to bring to the table as well, from a shooting perspective and a leadership perspective. So I just think this team is really excited, and from what I've seen in practice, you know, and like I said, I wins and losses. I thought last year win against BYU was a little different because they had the number one player in the country, recruiting the country at the time, and obviously the number one player in the country has to be the number one pick, you know, and the senior that they had in there. So I and they came in ranked, preseason ranked. So I think that and winning that game, I think, just gave us a lot of more confidence than playing against the St. Louis this year and a very new team, and you're trying to find each other and find that, you know, that Sam. Yeah, Sam was in the crowd, but Sam wasn't on the court. And I still think, I think collectively, the team will have to come together to make up of what he brought to the table. And I think it's going to start with Taj, the Corville, and I think with his tenacity and his physicality and his defensive prowess, I think he's going to help us get there. So I think we still have all the tools. I think the big issue is going to be is, man, if everybody's playing well, which, you know, everybody has their moments, it's going to be interesting as we as Friday night comes and goes and where you're at when you and we haven't seen Sam Horn play, and these freshmen are knocking on the door, and I really love what I see, to be honest. And I know we didn't get a chance to see much of the kid from Minnesota,
1: Kate Betts.
0: I mean, you know, I know he played there towards the end, and I thought he had glimpses of, you know, what he did in the short period of time that he played, that he showed us a few things too. So I think all these players has something to bring to the table, and we just got to see how that's going to blend in and what Coach Hoiberg and his staff is trying to put on the floor and what combinations is going to be the most successful combinations and getting that rotation down pat. I think it's going to be tougher this year than it was last year.
3: Well, with those combinations, do you think these next two games you kind of get closer to what's going to be the product out on the court, like what lineups you're going to see more, or are these exhibitions more for figuring out those different combinations and the chemistry and getting playing time for those younger guys, even into that first regular season game against Lemoyne?
0: I think it's more your latter, getting playing time for the younger players, the transfers, just getting them in there to play and get that feel for what Coach Hoiberg expects during game time, and the coaching staff get a chance to take a look at these guys, because we already know what Frager and Price and Kale Jacobson brings to the table, and then Leo, who's coming around, and then we've seen what Connor's done. Now let's see what these other players, that's what the exhibition is all about, just to get some of these newer players, you know, these transfers and freshmen some playing time, just to see how they respond and how they compete. And we'll see a little bit more than what we'll see a lot more than what we saw against St. Louis Friday night against BYU. But BYU probably has a chip on their shoulder because I'm sure they didn't enjoy that loss we put on them last year. So I think it's going to be more of a game for them than it is going to be for us, because I think Coach Hoiberg is, you know, I'm sure they watched a lot of film of the St. Louis game, and it's going to look at some areas that they did well and some areas that they can. There was some opportunities as well, and I think he gives him opportunity to coach these kids up and prepare them. And I think we'll see more of that than we seen last year, because you already kind of knew last year what you had with Jamarcus coming back and you had Sam, and then you had Wink Mass, who came back from the injury, and then you got Price, who steps in and made that big splash. So this team is going to be a little bit different. And as you can tell, too, you know, the adjustments they're going to have to make, because I thought St. Louis, and they made the shots that correct Frager and Price got off. They made it difficult on them, even though it was an exhibition game. If I don't know if y'all noticed that. But again, Coach Hoiberg is not going to show his cards, and you know, I mean, it could have been a quick timeout. Let's do this, let's do that, and make some adjustments. But it was all about just getting out there and getting a feel and playing against someone other than yourselves.
1: Awesome. Great stuff, T. Hey, let's take our first break, and we'll come back with more of the legend, Henry T. Buchanan.
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9: Welcome back in the Morning Hookup. We got Husker legend Henry T. Buchanan hanging out with us. And for everyone out there that is just listening on the radio, you're missing out on the stream. We had a whole conversation about skinwalkers during the break. Are you a believer? Are you not?
10: That song felt like one.
9: I'm more of a Bigfoot believer than a skinwalker believer.
10: Oh boy,
11: 100%.
9: Yeah, Bigfoot makes sense to me. Yeah.
11: Bigfoot's real.
9: Are you kidding? Do you know how many unexplored areas of wilderness are in this country, or areas where they're so remote that like people don't go see? I think Bigfoot is just a reclusive creature.
10: Tune in tomorrow morning. Elijah Herbal, YZ, will be on with Chris Smith in the Morning with Carolyn. And
12: Bigfoot had kids because Bigfoot forever.
9: Well, there's not one Bigfoot. It's a species that is a small but mighty subset.
12: More than one.
9: Yeah, it lives deep in the woods, and it
12: that means that he's
9: a kid. Of course there's more than one. I mean, one would be ridiculous. It's a creature out there, and yeah, they have their little family clans, and they bury their dead.
12: Okay.
9: They're an ape like that. They bury their dead so you don't find bodies, and they live so deep in the woods, and they're reclusive. They try to stay away from people that you don't see them much.
12: So there's part of the woods that we haven't explored?
9: Well, there's just areas that are so remote and hard to get to that people aren't getting into them, but Bigfoot can.
12: Okay.
9: That's my take.
11: I don't think Henry T's not.
10: Sounds like Nebraska football school. Trying to beat a ranked opponent.
9: I also think Bigfoot's a little bit offensive. I prefer the term Sasquatch.
10: This is boy. The guy has
12: talking football.
10: The guy has spicy chicken soup one night, and look what it does to you.
12: Spicy chicken soup
9: and a great night at bowling, and I'm willing to talk about my true feelings on Bigfoot.
10: Yeah, it's really coming out now.
9: I mean,
10: it's well done.
9: Do your own research, but Corn Raider.
10: Great question, Corn Raider. insert bear or anything in the woods.
9: That's what I'm saying. I just think no one's around to see Bigfoot is the thing. I don't think they want.

0: to be seen.
1: No, I saw him.
0: You saw him?
1: Saw him.
0: Yeah. No.
2: Now we got a show.
0: All right.
2: We'll come back to that. Now.
3: Yeah. Where you at? Hey, YZ, where you at? Yellowstone Park? Where were you at?
0: Oh, Bigfoot would never be seen at Yellowstone. There's too many people around, obviously.
1: He told me not to. Not to
0: he told me.
3: Keep it a secret.
1: All right, we're off.
2: I'm getting fired as the host of this show.
0: They haven't fired you yet. They're not going to fire you.
2: No, they're not listening anyway.
3: Bill Realist back in.
2: T, I do. I'm going to go back to hoops one more time. We're going to talk about football, I promise. It's, oh my gosh. You know, these exhibitions and what they're for, a different year compared to last year, and why were the rotations are they are. Hey, you know what? Describe your first moments, like under the lights in an exhibition. Regardless of the age you came in at, I know you came in different, but it's different. But I'm being honest because we talked about this, about why the rotation. Because we're talking about freshmen, never been played in front of a crowd. Like even though they played the other night in an exhibition, never played in front of that. Two, you got Boston College, South Dakota State, Utah Valley. Talk about those first moments, that what was different. And secondly, this next game against BYU, we expect the same because it's their first road game under the, I mean, when the lights turn on. It's different.
3: Well, it is different, but ours was different because we were playing against European teams. You know, we played,
2: men, adults.
3: Yeah. There were men, Czechoslovakia, I think Yugoslavia. We were playing it, and, you know, of course, European basketball happened. They were a little bit behind us now back then. Mm-hmm. In comparison than where they're at now, and we, you know, to be honest, we were more concerned about the stench than we were than playing against them at the time, because they, you know, we found out early on that you know soap and water wasn't their friend, but we played, and they were long and lanky, but we were just excited to get out there again, playing against someone other than ourselves, if that makes sense. And just to run your offense against a team that hadn't seen you run your offense, play against a team that we haven't seen play, or even scouting report or even video, film or anything. We didn't know anything about these teams when we played them. And I think the first team we played, university that we played, was UNO. I remember playing against them, and they even had they had some really, really good players at the time. They had I think Tommy Thompson was part of that team, Dean Thompson's brother. I think Dean had graduated, so we played against Tommy, who was a really, and Milton Shelby, who had just transferred from Nebraska to UNO at the time, and we still didn't have any film on them or what have you, but it was still playing against someone other than yourself, and so it just gave you a chance to just see how your offense run, because in practice, let's be honest, you know, you know what your teammates going to do, they know what I'm going to do, and you just still run it, and it was kind of sometimes, you know, they made it difficult, but when a team doesn't know what you're doing and know where you're going, it works beautifully. And so that's what I remember the most. And anything that we didn't do well, you know, we watched it on film. We were able to go to practice and film sessions and get better. And it just prepares you. And then the pre-conference game starts based upon who you were playing in the pre-conference before the Big Eight at the time started, because we knew what the Big Eight was going to bring, you know, with KU and Oklahoma and Missouri and K-State and those guys and Iowa State, we knew what these teams were going to bring. So we always look forward to just working on our craft before we made it to the big to conference play. So, and it also, like you said, it gives the freshmen the time to get some playing time against teams outside of playing against us, and see how they perform in front of our crowd, because, you know, pretty much all of these games, which ours were pretty much at home, and get them a chance to play against the home, in front of the home crowd, and see how they respond. And that's the key, because I've always shared this, that not everyone, regardless of how good you were in high school and wherever you play, it's people play different in front of fans and in front of crowds, and you get a chance to see who responds in front of those crowds and who's going to be able to contribute during the season. So there's a lot going on, and there's a lot of players who's in, like in today's era, just competing for playing time, and you know, starting is going to be tough because I think the starting, I think the coaching staff and Coach Hoiberg really already knows who's really been performing and the chemistry and who's going to start when the season actually starts. I think now you're just who's going to be part of the rotation is what he's looking at now. It'd be my guess. Have I talked to him and asked him? No. But just in looking and watching and who's on the red, who's on the white, and who's playing the most together and who's switching back and forth. So you get a pretty good idea of what he's trying to do. So, but I think it's just going to be the team from last year. It's going to be different, but I think they can be just as successful once these bigs, get adjusted to that type of offense with the bigs being out on the perimeter. That I'm sure I don't know what type of offense Bolden played or Sam Horn or Damon Wilkerson, what type of offense they played at their prior school, but it's going to be different here in the offense that he runs, and there's a lot of things that you can run off these offenses, and so it'll be interesting to see how they continue to adapt and learn the system. And I think once everybody gets comfortable, we'll be a fine-tuned machine by the time the Big Ten comes around and looking for a competitive year. And I haven't seen the other teams play, so I can't even give you a prediction until I start watching the Michigan States and other teams play in the Big Ten and just see how they're playing against their exhibition games and their pre-conference games. So I'm pretty excited, though, and I'm excited to see what this team does this year.
0: It's Husker legend Henry T. Buchanan with us here. And T, as we talk a little bit of football here, have you ever had a game in your life where it felt like for 40 minutes you just went out there and dominated, but then you look up at the scoreboard and the clock hits triple zeros and it's a loss? How do you respond from that?
3: Well, you know, that is tough, you know, when you give it your all. But, you know, one thing that you always think of as a player is what you could have did different that would have changed the outcome. And you feel that if I correct that, we win. So, you know, I know folks always says, you know, this is a, you can learn a lot from this loss and things of that sort. It ain't about learning, it's about moving on to the next game because, you know, you have Oregon next. You can't dwell on what happened in the Indiana game and the chances that we had there. But as an individual player, you want to correct the things that you could have did better and get prepared for the next game. And that's kind of how, from an athlete standpoint, you got to have a short memory and you got to move on for those. And yes, that was tough, though. I mean, it's, you know, when you're up two scores in the fourth quarter and if you look at the whole game, you know, it was just a few big plays that beat us. You know, I thought the defense played great. I thought Calandria, and they call him Jerry out here, Jerry Calandro, but the owner of the Suns or former owner of the Suns. But, you know, I thought he did his thing. And, of course, you know, we forced some at the end trying to make a comeback. But it's still a game that I think still should give them confidence that although this ain't the Indiana team from last year, but they're still fifth in the country and still undefeated. And they got a big game ahead of them against Ohio State Saturday morning. So, but I think this game has been marked on the calendar ever since Raiola left. And regardless if he was starting or coming off the bench or whatever, off the sidelines. I think this is a game that the whole team and the coaching staff is prepared for, you know, because there's just some games you just mark on the calendar, especially with the comments that I think Raiola made this summer or what have you about Nebraska and yeah. So I just think this team is going to be prepared and confident when they go into Oregon, Eugene. And I wish I was there with you, Elijah. I just think this is the game that we can win and should win. But, you know, of course, Rayola is pumping up his teammates as well. And he knows he's a marked man, and he's bulletin board material after his comments. So he knows the Huskers are coming after him.
1: 31 straight losses against ranked opponents, Henry T. Although, did this loss kind of flip the narrative for you into thinking that Nebraska is ready to compete against those ranked teams? Because there's been some of those one-score losses against ranked teams in past years where it felt like, okay, yeah, it was a one-score loss, but maybe Nebraska scored late and they made it a one-possession game, or maybe they didn't look like they really belonged on the field against that ranked opponent, but they somehow hung around. This one felt a little different because you dominated the entire game. Did this one feel different to you, where it kind of flipped the narrative for Nebraska football, in your opinion?
3: Absolutely. You know, with the quarterback and the running game and our receivers and our defense. Because I was concerned. I already thought, based upon what I've seen so far, that with our quarterback, the running game, and the receivers and the line, that offensively we'll be okay. We'll do some things. I was worried about the defense, and I think what I saw in that game was similar to the big plays I saw against Ohio, and some of the big plays that we saw against who was the game right before the Indiana game?
2: Maryland.
0: Yep.
3: Maryland's first half against us. You know, the big plays, you know, that was, and that's what beat us in this game. And you take some of those big plays away, not to mention some of the bogus, not no calls, and never, I'm not going to get into the rest, but I would just say that this team, I think, coming off a loss, is probably more confident than they've been in quite a long time.
2: Well, T, there's some exciting times. Nebraska sports are right there. We got an exhibition Friday night. Hoops are getting close. Football Saturday. We got to stay awake for it. It's good stuff, and we get to see you every Wednesday, my friend.
3: Hey, and then volleyball's tomorrow night.
2: That's right. They're rolling.
3: They're rolling. So we still got that. I still say football's there. Basketball's back. But speaking of basketball, let's give a shout out to D. Vic. He turned the big 6-0.
2: Woo wee!
3: Yeah.
2: Looking good, big fella. Happy birthday, yeah. D. Vic. Looking good.
3: Yeah.
2: Even if T does think you got a squeaky voice.
3: Oh man. Hey, we're gonna make him
2: That was wrong. Sorry, D. Vic.
3: Yeah.
0: That was Bill Hooks.
3: Yeah, D. Vic, that's my guy, man. That's my best teammate, one of my best friends, man. That's my guy. But he's going out to Chicago. I mean, Atlanta, they're flying out. Him and a bunch of guys are flying out to Chicago. I mean, to Atlanta for the Chicago Bears and Atlanta Falcons.
2: Oh, nice.
3: But Joe Pete was going to make it out there, but let's get some prayers for him. He lost a grandparent.
2: Oh, man.
3: So he's heading to Indiana for a funeral this weekend, and so it's just your thoughts and prayers with him and as he recovered from his back surgery. So a lot going on. Hey, man, Father Time's undefeated, fellas. The YZ and Elijah, y'all don't have to worry about these aches and pains that myself and Bill and others have to go through. Wake up and you have to take 10 minutes before you can take a step, you know,
2: get out of the car, go, oh. Oh,
3: oh yeah!
1: It already happens.
0: I'm getting there. I am getting there.
3: You getting there?
2: Look at this, T.
1: It's hard to walk upstairs.
3: I definitely appreciate y'all having me every week, man. And let's keep this going. And go Big Red, man. And the volleyball and football and basketball this weekend. Let's, you know, volleyball stayed this last week. And then they start off this week. Start off with a win tomorrow, and then basketball. We can see what we can do against BYU, and let's take care of Oregon Saturday night and make it a big Husker weekend. And it makes the following week so much better.
2: Yes, it does. Well, T man, you as well, my friend. Take care of yourself. We'll talk to you soon, my man.
3: All right, y'all take care. Thanks for having me.
2: Husker legend Henry T. Buchanan, always fire in the morning. Huck up. Appreciate his time always on a Wednesday. Let's take a break. Come back with stories that we missed.
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0: Welcome back in the Morning Hookup. Special thanks to Henry Husker legend, Henry T.B. Cannon. Chill.
1: A round of applause.
0: Come on.
1: Ones and twos being run by YZ today. Well done there.
0: Yes. The word was just right at the beginning of the song. Chill. C-H-I-L-L. 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Put that keyword in for a chance to win $1,000.
1: Monster money.
0: Monster money. Or you can text it to 402-258-2800 for a chance.
1: Are you a Halloween guy, Hooksy? We've talked about this before, right? You're not.
0: Nope.
1: No, I'm still...
0: I don't hate on it. I'm just not dressing up.
1: Maybe I'll go as Bigfoot this year.
0: This week, I'm wearing red. this year, I'm wearing red on Halloween.
1: Imagine me in the press box dressed up as Bigfoot.
0: I hope you do. Is it dress-up day at the
1: no,
0: press
1: I,
0: box?
1: No, there's no chance they'd let me in, right?
0: That'd be awesome.
2: It's Elijah!
1: Just only speaking Bigfoot grunts?
0: Trying to type your story at the end.
1: Yeah, no, I don't think they'd let me in. Though it could be fun.
0: My wife is all into it. I don't poo-poo on the holiday. Don't get me wrong. I just don't. That's not for me.
1: I did get some fall-scented candles the other day. That's nice. It's been nice. Yeah. Pumpkin apple around the house? Yeah.
0: Like, to the point, that. We've been super busy at our house and around it, and my daughter walked in, who doesn't live there anymore, right? Goes, Mom, what are you doing? She's just sitting there, and she's like, what do you mean? She goes, there's nothing out for Halloween yet. The disappointment in a 19-year-old's face.
1: And also,
0: my wife did immediately ask me to go get the.
1: I was
0: going to
1: say, how quick did you go? No, no, no, no, no, no, no!
0: I looked at my dad like, no.
3: Oh, honey, you're so right.
0: And they're all color coded, by the way, in our basement. Every holiday is color coded. There is a tub for every holiday.
1: Halloween's got to be orange, right?
0: Yep, orange, black top.
1: Yep, easy.
0: Looks like a.
1: Easy.
0: Candy corn down there.
1: Christmas is green.
0: Yep, green and red.
1: Mm-hmm. Red
0: 4th of July tub.
1: Red and blue.
0: Yep. There is...
1: Easter, what, like a pastel pink?
0: Yep, it's like yes. And there's the green for St. Patty's Day. There's those too.
1: Yep.
0: There's every one of them.
1: And what Thanksgiving, is it like brown?
0: Yeah, it's fall. They call it the fall. Those also have a different tub.
1: So predictable.
0: So those change.
1: So predictable.
0: Right now we're in the orange tub. And on November the 1st, we'll be in the other tubs.
1: It reminds me of color coding all my like notebooks and folders for school back in the day. Obviously, history, red.
0: Oh, boy.
1: Obviously.
0: Yeah. Obviously.
1: Science was blue to me. Some people went green. I went blue for science, green for English, black for math. Black for math is a bold choice, but it's because it was what it represented my soul when I was sitting in math class.
0: Did you hate math?
1: I was decent at math. I hated it, though.
0: That was my favorite.
1: If I committed myself to math, I could have been so good at it, but unfortunately, I didn't commit myself to math. You know what ruined me from math? Freshman year geometry. One of the questions on our test was we had to calculate the distance between home plate and the pitcher's rubber. And I didn't show any work. I just put 60 feet, 6 inches.
0: Done.
1: Yeah, didn't get a point on that one.
0: What work do you need to show?
1: Yeah. I'm like, I'm sorry you asked a question I already know the answer to.
3: I've known this for 10 years.
1: Yeah. 60 feet, 6 inches. Put it down, didn't show my work, lost all credit because I didn't show my work of how I got there using geometry. I'm like, well, don't ask a stupid question.
0: 30 plus 6.
3: That's when you knew you wanted to be a sports media major.
1: Yeah.
0: Like, I'm out.
1: That's whenever I knew math at a high level was not for me, like, showing my work. Anyway. Stories that we missed?
0: I did the finger gun. Boy, what do you guys think about Micah Parsons on the podcast? You seen this?
1: Update
0: Micah Parsons' podcast. Micah Parsons has a podcast. He's on the IR, right? He's on the I'm not playing list. A lot of critical comments about the Washington Commanders and saying things like, Jaden Daniels, you probably got Dan Quinn fired. You're a 3-year player. You've been NFC Championship. Very, very critical from a guy from another team. It's making its rounds. A lot of people upset because he's not playing, and he's talking about somebody else in another team, and the fact that he might have gotten a lot of people fired.
1: On one hand, should you say that? No. On the other hand, is he wrong?
0: He's not wrong.
1: We were saying the same things on Monday.
0: We teach our kids. Sometimes it's better not to say anything at all. You can't say something nice. I had that issue because he's a player on another team making comments about that when he's not even... It's an issue.
1: Should he have said it? Probably not. Is he wrong? No. And if there's, like, certain players, I think, in the league have earned the right with their play to be able to criticize what's going on elsewhere. It's like Mike Tomlin. When he gets up there on Sunday Night Football and starts criticizing other coaching decisions, I go, yeah, Mike Tomlin has earned the right to go criticize other people within the coaching profession because he didn't screw those things up. Now, Micah Parsons, he doesn't have to screw those things up because he's not a quarterback, but he's not wrong. Mm-hmm. He's not wrong.
0: He's not wrong.
1: And I guarantee you there's players within that Washington Commanders organization that are feeling the exact same way this week.
0: They are, but there's a fraternity, there's a community out there. So just interesting. It's making its rounds this morning.
3: Speaking of being wrong, LSU basketball continues to try and add players to their team. They continue to try and roster players. RJ Lewis will not be eligible because of, I don't even know what the guidelines are anymore on who can play and who can't, but they continue to try and put together a roster for their, like, last week before their exhibition, they had four players on their roster, and they somehow scrounged up 10, including walk-ons. So LSU trying to figure out things, that whole university still trying to figure things going on. They still have a lawsuit from the SEC going on.
0: He's so dirty.
3: Yeah, disgusting.
0: He's so dirty.
1: NHL Frozen Frenzy was last night.
0: Boy, I kind of knew it.
1: So
0: and then
1: all
0: I saw highlights.
1: Games. All 32 teams play 16 staggered games. Had a great one last night with the Avs and the Stars.
0: Was that the sweet fight in it too?
1: Yeah, with McKinnon and
0: I did see that on Sports in this morning.
1: Rupe Hintz, I think.
0: A few blows. I know Connor McDavid is sick.
1: Yeah, but
0: as well,
1: there was 120.

0: 12 goals scored last night in the NHL. That is a new Frozen Frenzy record, and it's also just two behind the all-time record for goals scored in one night.
1: That's crazy.
0: Which was 114.
1: Insano.
0: By the way, single-day record also last night, 71 of those 112 goals were scored by Gen Z players.
1: Wow.
0: That's a record.
1: That's a record. Hey, another record last night as well. One Elijah Herbel was on the bowling lanes last night. If you missed it, if you weren't in the stream. What'd you bowl last night? PR.
0: How about a light? Game one, 235.
1: Just stop there. PR, 235.
0: I'm not going to tell you about my third game, but congrats. Game one, 235.
1: Congrats. PR, you missed that one for sure.
0: 300 coming soon.
1: Tomorrow, more Nebraska-Oregon talk. Thursday night, football. Seahawks, Broncos, and Marco D'Angelo with WagerTalk.com. Picking you winners for college, for pro. Ooh, thanks for hanging out. Have a great hump day. We'll catch you on a Thursday.
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17: From ABC News, I'm Wayne Cabot. The Pope's lung cancer raises the obvious question. According to his biography, Leo was not a smoker. He did breathe in a lot of cigarette smoke from classmates at the Catholic Theological Union. And now, a day after having part of his lung taken out, he's eating, he's walking, and doing respiratory exercises, blowing into that plastic tube. At the Vatican, ABC's Tom Sufi Burridge.
18: People around the world are praying for Pope Leo after new details from the Vatican about the first American pontiff's battle with lung cancer. The Vatican says the 71-year-old Pope successfully underwent surgery Tuesday, doctors removing the lower lobe of his right lung. Officials saying the procedure was conducted as it had been planned, and whatever may present a future issue was removed, adding that further tests will be conducted to decide what treatment was needed, if any.
17: Well, you don't need government numbers to tell you it's getting more expensive all the time. September's inflation report confirms it.
19: As has been the case since the start of the U.S.-Iran war, energy prices were a major driver of the 3.7% surge in the year-over-year consumer price index last month. Coupled with higher prices for goods and services, average hourly earnings fell in August for a sixth straight month.
17: It's ABC's Jim Ryan. This won't help gas prices. An attack on the Saudi oil company Aramco today by Houthis, with Iran's blessing, and Russia's continuing attacks on Ukraine.
20: More than 500,000 people are now without power in Ukraine this morning after this Russian attack. Remember, President Trump claiming there was an agreement not to hit energy sites as he lifted sanctions on Russia, allowing it to export much-needed diesel fuel, which, of course, is a center of much debate. President Zelensky writing on X, Russia does not consider the American president's statement strong. We asked President Trump to impose strong sanctions on Russia.
17: ABC's Ian Paddle, Wall Street, the S&P and NASDAQ down around 1%. 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
26: A robbery suspect is in jail. Good morning, I'm Jeff Mose. We're at 55 degrees at KFOR. An arrest was made late Tuesday afternoon related to a robbery reported last Thursday morning in North Lincoln. LPD SWAT team arrested 24-year-old Cedre Brown at his apartment near 49th and Baldwin for robbery and flee to avoid arrest. According to LPD Public Information Manager Erica Thomas, the robbery last Thursday morning happened at the Northbrook Apartments near 27th and Fletcher.
27: The victim, a 26-year-old Lincoln woman, told officers she was in her vehicle when she was told to get out and held at gunpoint with a rifle.
26: Thomas says Brown allegedly took more than $2,100 from the victim in the form of $600 in cash and the rest in digital form through a cash app before an unknown man shot at her vehicle in the garage. The woman was not hurt. A 16-year-old's been arrested. He allegedly threatened a resource officer at least Saturday morning. LPD says the resource officer was trying to interview the 16-year-old about a robbery that happened early on October 7th at Oak Lake Park when the teen apparently started making threats. A probable cause affidavit says the student threatened to assault the school resource officer if he seized the teen's phone. LPD says while the 16-year-old was being interviewed in a conference room by the officer, he called a 17-year-old brother who tried to get inside. Police say the resource officer then pointed his taser at the 16-year-old who was then taken into custody. His cell phone was seized. Police say shortly after the teen was released, there was a disturbance outside the school involving one of the brothers who was believed to be armed. After fleeing, police eventually took that one teen into custody at gunpoint. On Tuesday night, the Lincoln Lincoln School Board went ahead and approved of its three-year subscription plan to education technology company Lightspeed Systems at a cost of $600,000. It's for new software that will allow teachers to better manage their classrooms and the technology students can access while in class.
0: It moves us from trying to think about system into systems to talk to really one system where we have true data integration and we can leverage that data integration among and between those different pieces and parts.
26: That's LPS Chief Technology Officer Kurt Langer. Partly sunny today and a high of Jeff Motes, KFOR News.
1: Hey Les, how are you guys doing this?
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1: That, my friend, is basic math.
2: Yeah.
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28: All right, let's do it. 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Jamie Markley, David Van Camp, Scott Robbins.
29: Howdy.
28: Okay, so the left is saying, hey, this is really unfair what's being done to Ilhan Omar right now.
29: Oh, yeah, that's what they're saying, yes.
28: It's because she's Muslim. It's because she's a strong woman. Okay. Trump is going after his political opponents. This is nothing. Well, James Comer, he's been doing an investigation with the House. He was on Fox last night talking about the evidence here.
30: Everyone in the Democrat Party has always protected Omar because the her base is that Somali voting bloc in Minnesota that's so important.
28: That great Somali.
29: Somali, yeah, that's what it is from now on. Somali.
28: Yeah, I like that. Spicoli from Somali. Here we go.
30: To the Democrat power structure there in Minnesota. So we turned over what we had to the Department of Justice, and I think that the Department of Justice is coordinating with ICE. There was more than enough evidence from what we had to issue a subpoena. Now I think once they've gotten her information in her house with that lawful subpoena, I think it's opened another can of worms, not just for Representative Omar, but her sister as well.
28: Uh-oh.
30: So we know from the whistleblowers in Minnesota when we had the hearing with Tim Walz and Keith Ellison to prove that they were covering up all of this Somali fraud in Minnesota. We know that Ilhan Omar was a key player in that, and now we know her sister was a key player and potentially a huge beneficiary of that massive fraud scheme in Minnesota.
29: Uh-oh.
28: That doesn't seem like a nothing burger.
29: No. No, I think there's something there. Well, I mean, and her sister was involved in the Feeding Our Futures thing.
28: Right.
29: So that's a big problem.
28: Yes. She allegedly didn't marry her brother.
29: No.
28: Ilhan Omar, yeah. Maybe. Or as James said, Ilhan. Whatever. Somali, Ilhan, hey man, he's rolling.
29: Feeding our finances.
28: Yeah, no kidding.
29: Yeah, now didn't we also learn that her birthday or something is funky?
28: Yeah,
29: there's like some weird thing about her birthday that came up.
28: Well, it's huge.
29: Yeah.
28: Because if she was 18.
29: She couldn't, yeah, right.
28: Couldn't be a congressperson, right. But it was 17.
29: Well, yeah, so that was when she was getting citizenship. So when you're a minor and your parent is getting citizenship after coming in as a refugee, then you kind of get it along with them. It's a simpler process for you, but okay. If you were 18 or older, then you have to do it on your own.
28: Got it.
29: And so the question is, was she ever legally naturalized as a United States citizen?
31: Ooh, that could be a big one.
28: Yes.
31: And didn't we learn that her dad was like a warlord or something, too?
29: No, her dad was a government official during, well, some trouble in Somalia.
4: Well, yeah.
29: But yeah, who had some ties to the dictatorship and the slaughter of a lot of people in Somalia.
5: Yeah, that's where I got the warlord thing, yeah. I guess. Because I was thinking to myself, if he was a warlord, that would be weird on, like, take your dad to school day when he talks about what he does for a living.
29: Yeah, right.
5: He's got an AK strapped to it.
29: Yeah. Anyway, this is a machete.
5: Yeah, exactly. And, you know, you got the dad that's a dentist. He's next. You know, he's like going, oh, my God.
29: Shaking like a leaf up there.
5: Right,
29: like,
5: exactly. Yeah.
29: I don't want to say the wrong thing.
5: I'm done.
29: I love simoles. I mean, simoles.
5: Doesn't that sound like a Girl Scout cookie, a simole?
29: Simole.
4: So, of course, a lot of talk about all of the political races heading up to the midterms. And Trump is out in different states campaigning. I mean, he is working hard. There's no doubt about it. He's flying here and there. He's Alaska. Yeah. You know, he's in Ohio. I missed this. I saw this later last night. John Huston, Senate candidate in Ohio.
29: Yeah.
4: Did you hear Trump talking about him?
29: No.
4: Oh, boy, man.
6: I don't do this with men very often. I started examining his body because I didn't know he was a great athlete. And I looked and I watched up and down. I looked at his ass and I looked at the whole. And then I looked at his hands. Look at his hands. He's got these, like, claws. And I got it. You are a great athlete.
4: The man. Like, what is he doing?
5: That's, what a flight of fancy, man. Just take off on that.
4: Scott!
29: That's an endorsement.
5: Certainly.
29: Vote John. Great ass.
5: Just want you to know, I don't usually do this, but.
4: Exactly. Oh, my gosh. You're like, well, Trump, what's he doing checking out? But then he was just riffing on Sophie Cunningham.
6: I like Sophie.
4: Yeah.
6: Sure, yeah, you'd have a lot of men wanting to go and watch her. She's beautiful. You're not allowed to say that anymore, however, as a politician. Please, please, let me take it back. But Sophie is a beautiful young woman. You probably wouldn't mind her on the team, not to help you with points, but to help you with attendance.
4: Right. Just riffing out there. There's never going to be another one like him.
5: No,
4: just enjoy the ride while
5: not.
4: It lasts. You know, I know it drives some people crazy. But, you know. Oh, and then did you see the one protester, this dude, he was dressed in all black. I don't know if it was a dude is like trans. I'm not quite sure. It was a dude.
29: Mm-hmm.
4: And security's, you know, escorting him out. But part of his shirt comes out, big old belly hanging over. Mm-hmm. Trump could not help himself on that one.
6: He's going back home to mom. Going back home.
4: One of his old lines, man.
6: He's going back home to mom. Look at him.
4: But then.
6: Look at him. Terrible. Don't we love law enforcement? Oh, he's got to go on a diet. He's a fat guy.
4: Wow. So you didn't know what to say. He's a fat guy.
29: Dang.
5: Oh, man.
6: He's a fat guy.
29: Meanwhile, check out the dumper on this guy.
5: What a night that was.
4: Yeah.
5: That would have been one to be at. Wow.
4: I'm saying, you could get frustrated by some of this stuff. It's better just to enjoy the ride, really. But it was the midstream part, too. He said, he needs to go on a diet.
6: Don't we love law enforcement? Oh, he's got to go on a diet.
4: So, there you go.
5: Holy cow.
4: You've probably seen the piece in Politico where people are saying Kamala shouldn't run.
29: Yeah.
4: No one's for this. Even though she's leading polling, no one wants her to run.
5: I saw that,
4: 2028. She went on another podcast. Have you heard of this one? Kiki Palmer?
5: Who whatever. She'll show up for an envelope opening.
4: I don't know.
5: I've heard of Kiki Palmer. I don't know why I've heard of Kiki Palmer, though.
4: Okay.
5: Why have I?
4: Do you listen to the podcast?
5: No.
4: Right.
5: I have no idea she had a podcast. Is it a she? It is a she, correct?
4: Yes.
5: Okay.
4: And so Kamala's on there. I guess this is the new line. She wants to tell people she's doing Pilates. Because that was the answer to a question. Remember, it was like last week?
5: Yeah.
4: Now that you're, you know, just a citizen, not in politics, what's something that you're doing that you couldn't do before? And she's like, you know what I'm doing? Pilates. Like you couldn't do that when you were in office?
29: No.
5: Oh, boy.
4: But then she got a surprise to find out Kiki teaches Pilates.
5: Oh, wow.
4: And they had a moment together.
7: You know what I've been doing though recently is Pilates.
6: Ah!
1: So funny you mentioned that.
7: Tell me.
1: We'd love to have you in Palm City over Practice by Palmer. You know I am a Pilates instructor.
7: I did not know that. Are you serious?
1: Yes.
7: Seriously. Not MVP, like doing all the thing.
1: Yes, and you got power.
7: Right.
1: That powerhouse.
7: Right. Like the yes. You have to.
8: I saw that last night. I said to my wife, I got to grab that clip.
5: Oh, God.
8: For Robbins. She's like, oh, yeah.
5: Yeah. That's it, man. That's
8: and
5: that's why I practice religion, because if I don't, that's my hell. It'll just be that on a loop.
4: Oh, my gosh.
5: How you do Pilates?
8: Are you saying Kamala doesn't have a great laugh?
5: It's the worst. And I get you. There's nothing you can do. I mean, consultants, I'm sure, have told her, knock it off. Stop doing that.
8: But she's not going to.
5: Well, she can't.
8: Well, and she's got a word for you, mister.
7: I'm aware of the whatever the memes are about, you know, my laugh. Well, look, I was raised in a family that included very powerful women who laughed from their bellies and would sit around the kitchen table with their coffee laughing loud laughs. And and that's how I laugh. And the people that I respected laugh the same way.
8: There you go. She's not going to stop.
5: Good. Keep it up.
8: Can't imagine why no dudes were around there.
4: Man.
5: Oof, can't imagine that.
8: Hey, everybody's got their good time. All right. But if it's hurting you politically, that's another thing.
5: Sit around with their coffee and they laugh, and I sit around with my Jack Daniels and laugh.
8: By the way, see, it sounds like you're trying to steal joy from her.
5: No.
29: Well, don't steal joy from Kamala Harris.
5: Wasn't that, didn't she warn us about that?
8: And she did again.
5: Oh, no.
8: It actually made Kiki
5: cry. Are you serious?
8: She made Kiki cry.
5: No.
8: She did.
5: She did the joy thing again?
8: Dude.
7: There's nothing you can do to me that will take my joy. You are not that powerful. You're very brave.
8: And why? And then Kiki starts crying. And then Kamala.
7: We all are, sweetheart.
8: It's okay. She was there. She was there for her.
5: Why is she very brave? Very brave how?
29: Because people aren't going to take her joy. I don't know
8: That's
29: who's
8: right.
29: trying to take her joy.
5: She got $1 billion to lose. That would make a lot of people cry.
8: Sounds like Doug's trying to steal her joy by telling her, I don't want you to run.
5: Man, there's talk about a guy who wants take-backs. Oh, boy.
8: I don't think she's going to run.
5: You know what? Having said that and what I'm reading now, I agree with you.
8: When I read the piece, that was a hit job. That's put out there.
5: Oh, yeah.
8: And now I'm thinking to myself, by Doug Emhoff publicly saying he doesn't want her to run, that's giving her cover.
5: Yeah.
8: Because when she decides and says, I'm not going to run, you know, Doug really didn't want me to run.
5: Well, a strong woman would stand up to Doug and run anyway.
29: True.
8: But Doug's been there for her. I don't know. I'm just thinking that might be her way out. We'll see.
5: Subservient to that husband.
8: Do you think she is going to run?
5: I don't know. I don't think so, because I don't know who's going to back her. The money people, are they going to do this again?
8: No. That was the whole story. The money people are like, no.
5: Don't
8: do this.
5: So. Yeah.
8: She would have to have the money secured ahead of time.
5: It was $1 billion.
8: Yeah, it was bad.
5: Gosh.
8: More on that later.
5: All right.
8: So there's protesters at Cornell. I noticed ABC was back on Cornell today.
29: Oh, yeah.
8: With no new real news.
29: Well, no, there's no real new news other than Cornell is once again overcorrecting and saying, yeah, no more, you are not going to have any more frat parties.
8: Yes, and that's what they were covering.
29: Yeah.
8: Yes.
29: Well, Cornell, after they banned frat parties to try to mollify the mob that's jumped on this alleged gang rape story, which is already falling apart, the mob is still not going anywhere. And during a protest, I thought, you know, a lot of times we look at these protests and we're like, what are you actually asking for?
8: Right.
29: And a lot of times it's incoherent. Well, this was a very, very salient way of explaining what they wanted.
8: Oh, okay. Roll it. Is this like the California Scream thing because you're frustrated?
29: It was a Scream protest. They just stood around and screamed.
8: is a total clown car, man.
5: All the things I expected to hear today, that's not one of them.
8: No. I thought for sure there was going to be breaking into song or something.
29: Yeah.
8: And I'm thankful for that. Although, there were other, well, progressives, old liberals, bringing song.
5: No.
8: Yes, in Jersey.
5: Oh, God. It never ends.
8: I have it. I don't want to deny you. We'll get to it. And the five stories we're watching today coming right up.
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0: death after being held in prison for 8 months. Yeah. But Shane Gillis is the problem.
1: Oh, yeah.
0: Number two, consumer prices rose 0.6% month over month. That matches economists' estimates. Year over year, inflation climbed to 3.7%, mostly on the price of gas and diesel in particular. And then number one, a deadly brain liquefying fungus is on the rise in the U.S., and scientists don't know why. The number of cases range from 1 to 5 per year between 2009 and 2023. However, it rose to 8 in 2024 and then jumped to 14 in 2025.
2: You okay, Scott? It's from listening to Kamala on a podcast.
0: Maybe that's where
2: liquefies your brain.
0: Maybe that's where James Tallarico was all those days.
3: It is wild that story is just sort of floating away.
2: It's all gone. He's fine. He's back. He's had the flu. No big deal. Look the other way.
3: Where are all the investigative reporters on that one?
0: Right.
3: Could it be? I mean, is it real that it was just the flu? Or did he need a mental break and stayed at home?
0: I don't know.
3: And had officials coming in there. Who knows, man? I'm not quite sure what to think of that entire story. I don't know. We got an update from the story you guys had yesterday about the cross-country runner in Washington.
0: Oh, yeah?
3: The biological male?
0: Yes.
3: Did you see the video of what the high school girls did?
2: Yeah, I did. That's what you got to do.
3: They just started walking and walked right off the course.
2: That's what you have to do.
3: We're done.
2: This crap's got to stop.
3: Well, we were saying off-air yesterday, it's like, where are the parents at in that story that just allows this to happen? This dude that's finishing, what, 76th?
2: As a boy,
3: as a dude.
2: Yeah.
3: Switches mid-season, and then is number one and number two.
2: Yep.
3: But yeah, that's crazy. So we'll be getting to that a little bit later. And then, you know, for something that never happens in Colorado, school parents sound alarm after daughters were cut from volleyball team while trans athlete plays. That seemed to just tick you off even more, David.
0: It's ridiculous. When is the fever going to break on this?
2: You're right. Yes, I keep thinking the same thing. Eventually, everybody's got to go, wait a minute.
3: But there are people, this is their livelihood.
0: Mm-hmm.
3: Like, this is their living.
2: Yeah.
3: They're activists, and they're putting on the pressure. And this is almost like a litmus test to see if you're really progressive or not. Yeah.
2: It's not even about acceptance. I mean, if you want to pretend you're a woman, you want to live your life that way, I don't care. But you can't do that.
3: And it's so funny because you have progressives still making the same argument, saying, okay, this is very rare.
2: Oh, I know.
3: Mm-hmm. And you watchers of Fox News and you conservatives just keep bringing this up again and again. It's like you're obsessed with it.
2: It's the abortion argument, only this time it's trans.
3: It
2: yes.
3: rarely happens, right. Except it keeps happening.
2: Over right. and over again, yes.
3: Yeah, it's insane. And David, I know you've got Jake Tapper scandalized by J.D. Vance jokes.
0: Oh, yeah, he's very, very upset at the vice president.
3: Oh, I can't wait to get to that. And then did you see the story? Banks closed accounts of MAGA, pro-life, and other conservative groups. Drives you crazy, doesn't it?
2: It does.
3: All coming up right here.
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6: 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Pope Leo has been diagnosed with lung cancer following a surgery to remove a nodular lesion in his right lung. Colder fall weather, and now we have rain to slow the local already delayed harvest efforts. We'll keep you up on the latest.
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7: ABC News, I'm Wayne Cabot. Word from the Vatican, ABC's Tom Sufi Burridge says the Pope's prognosis is positive.
8: This morning here in St. Peter's Square, a senior cardinal leading Mass instead of Pope Leo. And we're told the Pope will remain in the hospital for about a week to recover from his surgery. We're also learning Leo is now back to a regular diet, having today eaten both breakfast and lunch.
7: Only a day after part of his lung was removed, according to his biography, he was not a smoker. September's inflation report confirms we're being pinched. Prices rose 3.7% year over year. Energy

0: prices the major driver, and they're pushing higher today on global events, such as an attack on the Saudi oil company Aramco today by the Iran-backed Houthi rebels, and Russia's continuing attacks on Ukraine. The Trump Justice Department now threatening California with legal action, claiming non-citizens got ballots for next month's midterm elections. No comment from California officials. This is a...
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16: The Markley, Van Camp, and Robbins Show. 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
17: Yo.
16: All right, David, can't wait to hear the old Jake Tapper. What's going on?
17: Oh, yeah, CNN's Jake Tapper. He's very offended that Vice President J.D. Vance made some jokes about Democrat Senate nominee James Tallarico.
16: Tapper, of all people?
17: Oh, yeah.
16: Offended by that?
17: Very offended.
16: Okay, here we go.
18: So, how worried are Republicans about Paxton losing? Well, we've apparently reached a brand new campaign stage where the vice president is insinuating that the Texas Democratic Senate nominee, James Tallarico, is gay.
19: I love you too, sir. In a totally platonic way, to be clear.

0: I'm the vice president, not James Tallarico. But I gotta...
1: Ooh!
2: It's worse than that. A Tallarico statement in the past in which Tallarico was trying to express...
3: Hold on. It's worse than that.
1: It's worse
3: than insinuating something.
1: Right. Which, by the way, is not a new thing on the campaign trail. I don't know if no. Jake Tapper pays attention to the news. I don't think he does very closely, but that's kind of been out there. I mean, Trump had the whole, he wanted to beat me.
3: Well, yes. I mean. Well, I don't remember Jake Tapper being all up in arms when people would insinuate Lindsey Graham was gay.
1: Right.
3: He didn't freak out, like, beyond the pale.
1: No.
3: I mean, it was widely thought. Right. Of course, we all know that.
1: Or...
3: But is it that different than Tallarico?
1: Or when vice presidential candidate Tim Walz suggested that J.D. Vance humped the furniture once.
3: Oh, exactly. Was there outrage from Jake at that time?
1: It's worse than that.
4: By the way, Jake, what's wrong with that?
3: No kidding.
4: Right?
1: Yeah, I mean,
4: so?
3: Yeah. I mean, it's a fact that...
4: You ran a campaign to beat me.
1: Yeah, well...
3: Anyway, go ahead, Jake. Sorry.
2: It's worse than that.
3: Yeah.
2: Tallarico's statement in the past in which Tallarico was trying to express compassion for trans kids was twisted by the vice president into, well, this.
0: He was asked what he loves in life besides his own family and friends, and he responded without skipping a beat, and I quote, trans children. Now, you got to wonder what the internet search history of a man like that looks like. Ladies and gentlemen, you don't want to find out. Neither do I.
3: Uh-oh, Jake's mad.
2: Not exactly the sign of a party convinced that they can win on their record or on ideas.
3: Oh, my goodness.
4: That guy.
3: Well, he really got butthurt on that
1: one. He did. Well, I thought it was weird with the trans kids thing because that is what James Tallarico has said.
3: Yes.
1: I mean...
3: It was the oddest answer.
1: That's like... it's not saying, oh, he was just expressing, you know, compassion for trans kids. No. They had been talking about a group of trans kids who had gone to the Texas State Capitol, and then he was caught flat-footed, apparently, when he was asked, what do you love, you know, not talking about your family, what do you love the most? And he just said, I just love trans kids. What?
3: What?
4: Again, Jake, why are you upset by that?
3: What, making a joke about it?
4: Should be an embracing moment, right?
3: Not quite
4: sure. He loves trans kids.
3: That's what he said. But he was trying to show compassion to him, is what Jake said. And now you're insinuating that he's gay.
4: Again.
3: Oh, man. I mean, did he say that at the beginning?
1: Yeah.
3: Is that when that was? I got to hear that part again, because the way he
2: said... How worried are Republicans about Paxton losing? Well, we've apparently reached a... brand new campaign stage where the vice president is insinuating that the Texas Democratic Senate nominee, James Tallarico, is gay.
4: But that's not a bad thing. I mean, why do you treat it like a bad thing, right? Like a negative, huh? Why are you doing that, Jake?
3: That is a good question. You bring up,
4: homophobe?
3: Yeah. Like people will view that as a bad thing?
4: Yeah, because, I mean, you're treating it that way.
3: Sort of.
4: Like it's an insult. Okay.
3: I don't know. I don't watch Jake's show, but I'm guessing that he didn't cover the story about major banks closing accounts of conservatives.
1: Well, no.
3: But he's not talking about just regular hardworking Americans being debanked because of their political or religious beliefs and standing up for all Americans.
1: Maybe he'll get around to it if we say that the banks suggested that they were gay.
3: Maybe. Yeah, Scott wanted to buy some conservative merch like he did when we were in Dallas. He wanted to shop for some conservative merch.
1: Yeah.
3: And maybe Jake's like, well, maybe he's gay.
4: No, maybe, you know. Maybe you shouldn't say things like that, Jake. I mean,
3: no
4: it
3: kidding.
4: Sounds like you're demeaning people who are.
3: It is kind of crazy, this story, if you have not heard it. It was a debanking review. Investigated 100,000 complaints and scrutinized 50,000 internal bank records.
4: Crazy.
3: To reveal how customers were debanked purely on their political, social, or religious beliefs. J.P. Morgan Chase, Bank of America, Citibank, Wells Fargo, U.S. Bank, Capital One, PNC, TD Bank, and BMO Bank were found to have discriminated against American consumers, citing reputational risk as a reason to deny service between 2020 and 2025. And part of this came from the Southern Poverty Law Center, which they've got their own issues now as well.
4: Oh, geez, yes.
3: This is a 47-page report. Found that the nation's largest banks targeted Christian organizations over abortion, LGBTQ plus issues, and traditional family values. And they give a few examples, like JP Morgan Chase's payment operation called WePay, closing the account of a merchant that sold merchandise promoting President Trump and the Make America Great Again brand, claiming it promoted hate, violence, and racial intolerance. That's not part of our values.
4: There you go.
3: The bank's internal screening system regularly flagged terms such as MAGA, America First, Make America Great Again, that appeared in merchants' customer profiles, websites, and transaction. PNC refused to issue a line of credit to a successful media company because the bank's environmental and social governance group noted that one owner had a foundation that funded several Christian conservative groups, including several identified as hate groups by the Southern Poverty Law Center. It's disgusting, man.
1: Well, and at the same time, the Southern Poverty Law Center is, well, paying people in the KKK to do KKK things.
3: Because there's not enough racism. We got to stir some up.
4: Oh, yeah.
3: We need to hire people.
4: It's all about business.
3: The bank employee who recommended the refusal wrote, "I think it becomes really difficult to justify aligning ourselves with a company whose owners have built very public personas around opinions very contrary to PNC's beliefs and values." Wells Fargo pressured a payment processor to terminate a religious nonprofit because of its views on same-sex marriage. Hmm. Also declined to lend money to two firearms businesses, with employees fearing repercussions from the Biden administration and criticism from anti-gun activists and members of Congress. You can just say, well, so what?
1: Right.
3: It's an American right.
1: Right.
3: We can do this.
1: Well, I think it's interesting because the same people who would push for something like that really, really, really want to change federal banking laws so people can buy weed.
3: Right.
1: Like,
3: yeah.
1: They were obsessed with that. Weed's not a constitutional right.
3: Yeah. Well, there's going to be a lot of people getting paid.
1: Yeah.
3: Because they were discriminated against.
1: Mm-hmm.
3: And goodness knows, a lot of those places, they have the money.
4: You know, James Madison had the first nickel bag, right?
3: I did not know that.
4: Stashed in his drawer, yeah.
3: He stole it from the Indians.
4: Well, of course.
3: The wooden nickel.
4: And a peace pipe.
3: Yes. Better believe it. All right, it's that time. We do it a couple of times a day. Go around the table. May not be the biggest story out there, but it caught your attention. David, today, what's your story?
1: Well, some people are still freaking out about the Shane Gillis joke about women wearing revealing clothing at the gym. And really, the joke was about him. He was the punchline.
3: Yes.
1: Like, I can't, you know, I'm in like whatever it was. I'm in 10 different TikToks right now. Because you're not
3: right,
1: supposed
3: I'm
1: to
3: checking out women.
1: Yeah. And I thought this was my favorite reaction to it. It's a young lady who says that she is uniquely qualified to criticize him because she knows comedy more than Shane Gillis.
3: Oh, well.
5: Hey, guys. So as someone who is uniquely qualified to talk about the Shane Gillis situation, I decided I wanted to weigh in. To start, here are my qualifications. I studied improv comedy for 6 years at the Upright Citizens Brigade. I was an intern for two of those years.
3: You studied an intern? Okay,
4: here comes
3: I'll let
4: the
3: it
4: resume.
3: Go.
4: Yeah.
5: I worked every Thursday night. They did sketch comedy and improv comedy during my intern hours.
3: Yeah.
5: And then I would also like cover Whiplash sessions, which if you don't know what Whiplash is, it's where stand-ups and like, you know, famous ones like John Mulaney and there were some canceled ones and then BJ Novak and all of these men would come through.
3: Oh my gosh. How long is it, David?
4: It's got to go to completion. Now.
3: I know. I'm just asking. I need to know because I'm like, how long is she going to go on with this resume? Okay, I'll go back to it.
5: We would watch their stand-up sets, and they would work on new material. It was just kind of where you would workshop stuff, right? So I've worked some of those. So all this to say that I know comedy. And I wanted
3: she
5: to
3: knows
5: just
3: comedy.
5: That, you know,
3: she took all that time to say this.
4: Yes. Funny yet. I'm waiting.
1: Yeah, wait.
3: I can make this funnier in like 3 seconds if you want me to. Go.
5: And I wanted to just say, you know, saying in the cadence of a standard routine
3: okay.
5: that women who wear short shorts and bras to go work out
3: okay.
5: are dressed like whores isn't actually a joke. It's just a sexist remark. You're being sexist. And then you're kind of saying anybody who is angry at you, not actually saying a joke, just being a misogynist, is someone who doesn't get the joke, means that you yourself think it's funny.
1: Yeah. Shane Gillis has broken 2 Guinness World Records for a solo comedian
3: mm-hmm.
1: in terms of ticket sales. But she interned at an improv club yes. somewhere, and she knows comedy.
3: He doesn't. That wasn't a joke. That was just a comment.
1: Okay. All right.
4: I got to tell you, nothing makes me nuttier than what just happened there. When people whip out their resumes on you.
1: Right.
4: No. I'll tell you, sir, here's something you should know. I'm a political science major.
1: I've won 12 Super Bowls in a row on Madden. I'm going to tell Dak Prescott how to be a better quarterback.
4: Well, I'm qualified.
3: Because like, Robbins and I really didn't go to college. Well, I went to a 1-year radio
4: did,
3: school.
4: Yeah, I didn't, yeah.
3: At all. And you love the people that go to 4-year universities with their communications degree to tell you how you're really supposed to do radio.
4: On my show, yeah. You know, they didn't learn that in college. Let me tell you what we learned.
3: All right, Scotty, what do you got for your
4: one
3: story?
4: One of these days I'll figure it out. My story involves Katie Zakaria. That's the new press secretary.
3: Okay.
4: That was rolled out yesterday for the first time, right?
3: Yeah.
4: She had less than 24 hours to prepare for that inaugural briefing.
3: Okay.
4: She was moving across the country at the time, too. Only received the briefing materials that morning. Keeping all of that in mind, she did a pretty good job. Now, of course, the onslaught is on from the usual suspects about how awful she is and how she only got her job because she's extremely hot, which she is. But that's beside the point. I know the bar is high with Circle Back and Top of the Mind ahead of it. But all that being said, I thought she did a pretty good job considering. But I did not know that she just got the briefing materials like hours before.
3: Okay.
4: I mean, the Democrats have had rocket scientists doing that job for years with lots of degrees. So, therefore.
3: I don't know if we can do this. I guess we can do whatever we want. We make up the rules. I think for my story, because it'll probably take 2 minutes, and it's probably worth it, we should table it.
4: Oh.
3: I'll just tell you, it's a game.
4: Oh, okay.
3: It's a game between you two.
4: Oh, God.
3: People request the games.
4: I know they like them.
3: I can't help what people
4: like
3: request. You were a champion for a couple of weeks, Scott.
4: Am I the returning champion? I think I am.
3: No,
4: right?
3: You got beat.
4: I did get beat?
3: Yeah.
4: I don't think so. David would know. I don't know.
3: Your mind's off, David.
1: Oh, it was a nail biter. I remember
3: yeah.
1: that.
3: Oh, okay. Gotcha. You got beat last week.
4: All right, fine.
3: He's on a campaign to get beat. Anyway, Nimrod's of the News next.
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13: Boy, really filling out the bingo card here. Federal law enforcement sources telling Fox that the suspect arrested in Lee County, Florida, for the alleged sexual assault of an underage boy during a house showing is an illegal alien from Mexico who's also a dude who says he's a woman.

0: Huh.
1: You got a trans.
0: That never happens.
2: No.
1: Transgender illegal alien who commits a heinous crime. Previously ignored by the Obama administration when ICE had the opportunity to take him into custody in Georgia in 2015. 38-year-old Uriel Santiago Perez. He pretended to be an interested home buyer when he showed up at that house, and then, well, then he sexually assaulted an underage boy.
3: It is infuriating.
2: Good boy.
0: All right, we got to get to Nimrod's. Here we go.
4: When the going gets tough.
5: Damn it, this is too hard.
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5: I love the poorly educated.
0: All right. Nimrod's in the News. If the lead was someone destroyed the bathroom at a Taco Bell in Illinois.
2: Yeah,
0: well, you'd say, so what?
1: Yeah, what
0: was it, Wednesday?
1: All the time.
0: This is different. This was Wood River, Illinois. Firefighters had to go to the Taco Bell. This is 10:30 in the morning because a truck crashed into the side of the building.
1: Ooh.
0: There were no injuries, which is good, but the building suffered major damage. And one witness said it destroyed the bathroom.
2: Oh, boy.
0: So that is the problem. And they're like, what was it, someone having some sort of episode? Brakes went out.
2: Oof. Oh, boy. What a scary feeling that must be.
0: I get it, and you're just like, why not just right into the Taco Bell? And that's Nimrod's in the News.
4: No speaker is smart without staying connected. 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
9: 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Reuters Institute says we're now one of the top news brands in the nation. 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
14: From ABC News, I'm Wayne Cabot. Less than 3 weeks before Election Day in California is being threatened with legal action by the Trump Justice Department over voting rolls. The DOJ has sent letters to state and local election officials about a list of alleged non-citizen voters that the administration claims were sent mail-in ballots. The DOJ says it has a thumb drive containing a list of names government believes are likely non-citizens who were given these mail-in ballots. And the administration is giving California 48 hours to act or face legal action. No comment yet from state or county officials. Inflation accelerated last month, rising 3.7% in September, a faster pace than a month earlier when it was 3.4. Gasoline and many other goods and services became more expensive, and oil is trending higher again now. Iran-backed Houthi rebels hit the headquarters of the Saudi oil company Aramco in a strike overnight. ABC's Lama Hassan reports it's part of continuing attacks.
6: I spoke to a couple of people who live in Riyadh, and they told me that they heard several very loud explosions. The Saudi military saying that they intercepted a ballistic missile. And a spokesperson for the Houthis claims that they launched attacks on two targets in the city, including the King Khalid International Airport, as well as the Aramco. That's a refinery. That's the Saudi National Oil and Gas Company.
14: We hear from ABC's Tom Sufi Burge at the Vatican that the Pope is eating and walking and doing his lung strengthening exercises, blowing balls inside of a tube.
15: We also know the Pope had a peaceful night after undergoing that surgery to remove the lower lobe of his right lung. Officials here confirming the first American pontiff has a common form of lung cancer and saying the surgery was successful, adding, quote, whatever may present a future issue was removed. Now, further tests are expected to decide what treatment the Pope may need, if any at all.
14: Six Flags Georgia will reopen Friday, but no timeline on reopening the coaster where a man fell to his death. You're listening to ABC News.
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21: any. Investment in a recent North Lincoln robbery. Good afternoon. I'm Jeff Modes. Plenty of sunshine at this hour. We're up to 56 degrees at KFOR. The suspect in a robbery reported last Thursday morning at the Northbrook Apartments near 27th and Fletcher is now in jail after he was captured on Tuesday afternoon. LPD SWAT team arrested 24-year-old Cedre Brown at his apartment near 49th and Baldwin for robbery and flee to avoid arrest. It was about 5 o'clock last Thursday morning when a 26-year-old woman was in an argument and was told to get out with a rifle held toward her.
22: Brown took more than $2,100 in the form of cash and a digital exchange before an unknown man shot at her vehicle in the garage.
21: LPD Public Information Manager Erica Thomas says the victim was not hurt. Last Friday, investigators tried to take Brown into custody, but he fled after backing into an investigator's vehicle. The second suspect has now been accounted for. Lincoln School Board members on Tuesday night approved of a 3-year subscription to education technology company Lightspeed Systems at a cost of $600,000 for new software that will allow teachers to better manage their classrooms and the technology students can access while in class. LPS Chief Technology Officer Kurt Langer.
23: It really helps basically mobilize, get people on the same in the same place, and minimize the amount of opportunities for distraction.
21: Langer said aligning educational technology tools through Lightspeed Systems will allow LPS to more effectively share with parents and guardians how the district uses technology. Booth the Zoo at the Lincoln Children's Zoo is coming up on October 23rd through the 27th from 5:30 to 8 p.m. each night. Lincoln Children's Zoo Communications Director Aaron Lenz told Lincoln's Morning News on KFOR where the kids and the rest of the family can enjoy.
24: We have over 30 booths set up throughout the zoo that are handing out candy, coupons, fun, you know, different swag items, and kids will go around and trick-or-treat at those booths.
21: 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This afternoon, partly sunny and a high of 62. I'm Jeff Motes, KFOR News.
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0: 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Just text this hour's winning Monster Money word to 402-258-2800 now. 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
1: 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C-A-S-H. 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
28: The Markley, Van Camp, and Robbins Show. Jamie Markley, David Van Camp, Scott Robbins. Okay, who's going to be glad when the midterms are over?
29: Yeah, me.
30: Me too.
29: It's that time. It's just that time every election cycle. By the time we get to early October or mid-October, I'm just like, just get it over with.
30: I know, man. I'm telling you, the people I really dislike that are running the most ads, too, I find. And it's just like I can't stand to watch them on TV. I'm like, stop it.
28: Well, it is this. And well, I suppose this happens every election. But it seems more prominent because it's happening now.
30: Yeah, right, exactly.
28: Is that you've got candidates that may win their race that you just never thought you'd see, like the Michigan race.
30: Yeah. Oh, no. Right.
28: With Abdul Mohammed El-Sayed. I mean, he can't tell you who is a bigger threat to the United States, Israel or Iran.
30: No.
28: Couldn't say it.
30: Well, he wants to say, but he can't.
28: That's insane.
30: Yeah, he wants to say Israel. He's dying to say Israel, but he just can't.
28: But he's got some problems up there, even though he's still favored. And one of the problems has been with the black vote.
30: Yeah.
28: I don't know if you've seen the ad that Mike Rogers is running with a bunch of, what's mostly black dudes, black woman too, I think, around Detroit, talking about they're not going to vote for him. They're not voting for Abdul. Can't trust him. Here's part of the ad.
31: Abdul El-Sayed is for Palestine, but Mike Rogers is for Michigan.
32: Abdul Sayed is a puppet.
33: Well, there's strings somewhere.
34: I think Abdul cares more about the West Bank than West Detroit.
32: I feel like he cares about Palestine more than Michigan.
28: Yeah.
30: He does.
28: Yeah.
30: You're right.
28: Absolutely.
30: Yeah.
28: So you've seen the polling and you've seen, you know, the betting odds. You're thinking Rogers wins in Michigan.
29: I think so, yeah. I think he's gonna eke out a win, mainly because last time he ran statewide, he barely lost.
28: That's true. What do you think, Scott? Where are you at today?
30: You know how I am, man. I'm afraid to say Rogers.
28: Oh, just say it.
30: I want Rogers to win. I hope it's Rogers. I think it will be Rogers, yes.
28: You think it will be?
30: But I have a track record that's awful.
28: Do you want to bet on it?
30: No.
28: Okay.
30: Staying out of that.
28: Okay.
30: I called 1-800-BETS-OFF.
28: Your luck's about to change.
30: No, it's not.
28: You're 95 down. Come on.
30: Oh,
28: all right. So no bets
30: compounded
28: on
30: compounded interest, and man, it's like $3,000, yeah.
28: David, as far as Texas is concerned, have you seen any dips at all with Tallarico with his two-week absence?
29: I think, well, yeah, you've seen some of the polling start to tighten up in Paxton's favor. But I don't know how much of that is because of the absence from the campaign trail so much as it is, you know, Republican leaning Texans just sort of coming home for Ken Paxton in the end.
28: Like they don't like him that much, but
29: right.
28: Boy, he's better than the alternatives.
29: Right. That's what it strikes me as to me. And I do think, you know, they're. The Tallarico campaign, and I think a lot of the media is sort of missing that part. Because I think, what is it, about 7% that's more or less in play? Most of that 7% generally vote Republican.
28: Yeah. Yeah. So we'll see. Meanwhile, I mean, I don't think this is going to be a race, but Karen Bass is in the news.
29: Oh, yeah.
28: In L.A.
29: Oh, yeah. Karen Bass, the mayor of Los Angeles, running for re-election. And boy, I thought this was remarkable. It was during a candidate forum, and she says, you know, things are going great in Los Angeles on my watch.
28: Wow.
35: Well, first of all, to the voters that are undecided, I want to say that I ran for mayor because we had an absolute crisis in our city. on our streets, homelessness had exploded. I do not believe that any Angeleno should be in the streets. I do not believe in street homelessness. I declared a state of emergency. We have reduced homelessness by 11%. We've reduced homelessness by 50%.
2: That's a load. Tell me it's not.
29: No, that is a load. Yeah, by the city's own statistics, homelessness is up nearly 8% year over year.
2: Yeah. How you do that?
29: You just lie. It's all deception.
2: You just lie.
30: You find some organization that agrees with you and you go with it.
29: Right.
2: According to the study of homelessness from
30: Bob's Knowledge World, they studied this and they've come up with this number.
29: They just stopped counting tents. Is it tent? Technically, you got a roof over your head.
2: Okay, got it.
29: Yeah.
2: All right, here we go.
35: There is a lot that needs to be done in the city, but the city is moving forward. In 640 days, we will have the Olympics in the city. Our city needs to be prepared. I know that we can. We have reduced homicides to 60-year lows. Crime is down overall.
29: What I love about
2: Thank you, President.
30: Does anybody believe that?
29: Well, it actually is true, and a lot of that's because the feds went in.
2: Yeah.
29: It's like, man, with some of these folks, it's like Trump is going to have to drag them to sanity, kicking and screaming.
2: Mm-hmm.
29: Like, you want to know why a lot of this is down? Now, the president obviously doesn't control always, crime rates in an individual city, but you cannot tell me that sending DHS and the FBI to crack down on drugs, illegal aliens, and prostitution, you cannot tell me, gang violence as well, you can't tell me that didn't have something to do with it.
2: Of course. Like, they'd be like Muriel Bowser in D.C. saying, under my watch, crime is down.
29: Right. No.
2: Murders are down. Man, that really is something. And you've got a new song from Shane Gillis?
29: No, for Shane Gillis.
2: For Shane Gillis. Yes. I didn't know. You just sent me this clip. I haven't heard it.
29: The theater kids are very upset with Shane Gillis still.
30: Here we go.
29: They sat down, put pencil to paper, and they made a song saying that Shane Gillis doesn't know how to do comedy because of his comments about women wearing revealing clothing at the gym.
2: Okay, roll it.

0: comedy.
1: Oh, my gosh, this is terrible. This is really bad. Poor Scotty over there.
2: They had a song in their heart, you know.
3: It's got awful musical written all over it, doesn't it?
1: Well, it reminds me of that.
3: The vocal and the couple next to each other, and they're probably dancing some steps to it while they're singing.
1: Who was that goof nut in the Biden administration that did the same kind of song?
2: Oh, yeah, Nina Jankowicz.
1: Yes. She was going to be part of something. They got shut down.
2: Well, yeah, DHS was going to have basically a ministry of truth.
1: Yes.
2: Yeah.
1: And did the same kind of song.
2: Yeah.
1: Okay. There's more?
0: Oh, yeah.

0: bunch of slurs. All Shane's fans adore him. They think that he's all right.
1: Well, time out a second. I haven't seen every Shane Gillis stand-up. He's just a comedian, right? It's not like this guy's like, I'm anti-gay. I'm anti-anybody not white.
2: This guy
1: they're
2: goes,
1: making him out to be a monster.
2: He'll go after everybody, including, I mean, there was one bit where he did where he talked about how his dad just constantly watches Fox News. He's like, why are you worried about the border? You know, you live in Pennsylvania. All that kind of stuff. And then said, but I'll paraphrase, but it was basically, but Fox News dad is good. You want a Fox News dad because he's going to make sure that things get handled. Fox News mom is a different story. Fox News mom still smokes in the house.
3: See, that's funny.
2: Right.
3: Well, yes. I mean, he's a comedian.
2: Right.
1: Guess what? You know what, Scott?
3: What?
1: There's more.
4: I don't get his jokes, but I'm a dumb hoe, so that's why.
0: Shane makes fun of everyone, so it's totally okay.

0: I cry uncle.
1: Yeah, I cry uncle on that. Yeah.
2: Where does that go? What do they do? I mean,
1: it's theater kids gone wild.
2: Oh, it's definitely theater kids. Yeah. Oh, it's theater kids. Yeah.
0: Oh man. All right, we have an option right now. We can do Game Time, or we can do the Wild Break-In story. David,
1: I think Game Time. I'd rather do Game Time.
2: Living on Game Time. Sure.
0: Well, this was my story. We just ran out of time a little earlier, you know?
2: Okay.
0: What? You're not the current champ, you know?
2: I know.
0: Here's a chance to win it back. You would think you would want this right now.
2: Well, go ahead.
0: And you do or you don't want it?
2: Well, I can start the new losing streak. I'm at one right now. I can, yeah, go ahead.
0: Oh, my gosh. Man, oh, man.
2: I don't know what the topic is. I never know what the topic is.
1: Neither do I.
2: I know you don't.
0: I didn't tell either one of you guys what the topic is. What, do you think I give it to David ahead of time?
2: No, I'm just wondering.
0: Okay. All right. Are we ready?
2: Yeah,
0: let's do it.
2: Let's go.
0: It's Game Time. The current champ, David Van Camp, who just won it back from the veteran Scott Robbins. Scott had been on a roll.
2: I was for a while.
0: Okay. What is the topic today? It is America's most rat-infested cities. It's a top 10.
2: Oh, my God.
0: David doesn't have any advantage over you in this game, would you say?
2: No, I would say not. No.
0: You guys haven't seen this year's list, have you?
2: No.
0: Okay, they put it out every year.
2: Oh, gosh.
0: David is the current champ, so he gets first pick.
1: Who you got, David? Chicago is always up there.
0: Chicago is always up there.
2: It is.
0: Chicago has dropped to sixth.
1: Whoa.
2: Well, they're not trying hard enough then, are they?
0: That's a five-pointer. I wonder if it's because so many people have moved out.
2: That's possible, I suppose.
0: I don't know. I have no idea. It could be that the rats are like, we've had enough of this dump.
2: Yeah, the rats are leaving.
0: Could be.
2: Could be.
0: Scotty, who you got?
2: Well, I'm going to go with the city. I think they put saddles on them. They're that big. That's New York.
0: That's number one. That's a 10-pointer.
2: You're
0: in the lead.
2: I thought for sure I was not going to get that one. Okay.
0: All right.
2: That's the first time I've ever had a number one, I think.
0: It might be.
1: I'll go with Los Angeles.
2: Yeah, that's a good one.
0: Yes, Los Angeles. Number two, a 9-pointer. So it's 14 to 10. And this is a crucial part of the game.
2: Yeah, it is right
0: now.
2: Can
0: you maintain the lead, or is this when you say something nonsensical that puts you completely out?
2: I want to go Texas here. Just because of the square footage, I'll go with Houston first.
0: Houston, you say?
2: The hometown of David Van Camp.
0: Houston is number five. That's a 6-pointer. It is 16-14, and time's starting to run out in the game. Back to Van Camp.
1: Detroit.
2: Good one. Good guess.
0: Detroit is back in the top 10. At number 10,
1: ooh,
0: a 1-pointer. 16-15. You can grow your lead here, Scott. Who you got?
2: I'm going to keep it in Texas. How about Dallas?
0: Dallas, yes. Number 9, that's a 2-pointer. This is tight as we go into the final round. Van Camp trailing 18-15.
1: Washington, D.C.
2: Oh, good guess. That's a really good guess.
0: D.C. number 7.
2: Yeah, that's a good guess.
0: That is a 4-pointer that gives him a 1-point lead. Robbins can take the whole thing right here. Last guess. It's do or die. It's like a field goal from 45 yards. He should get it. Who you got?
1: Pressure's on.
2: I know. I'm going to screw this up. Philadelphia.
0: Philadelphia.
1: Ooh.
0: Is number 3. An 8-pointer.
1: Wow.
0: And Robbins is the winner.
1: You know you're vermin, sir.
2: States with the most rats. I win that one.
0: And back in the championship.
2: Oh, my. Oh.
0: In the circle, baby.
2: I just want to say thank you, Philly. Thank you so much.
0: And don't you feel bad about whining about Game Time?
2: Yes, I do now.
0: All right. Got to get to an update. And the 5 stories we're watching today, straight ahead.

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8: 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We got so many titles for this guy. All right, we got to get to the five stories we're watching today.
10: One, two, three, four, five.
11: All right, number five, Senator Elizabeth Warren is...

0: is the one you're worried about. Your Frank's Red Hot's going to cost more.
1: She puts that bleep on everything, okay? I mean,
0: is that the kind Hillary has in her purse?
1: I think she had Tabasco.
0: Oh, that's what it was. Okay.
1: But
0: anyway. Well, that's safe. Okay.
1: The Tabasco is safe.
0: For right now.
1: Nobody's going to cross Hillary Clinton.
0: No way.
1: Number four, meanwhile, maybe related, a deadly brain liquefying fungus is on the rise in the United States, and scientists don't know why. Now, it's not exactly an outbreak of epic proportions, but usually it's like 1 to 5 cases per year in the United States. Rose to 8 in 2024, then 14 in 2025. So
0: that's called Kimolitis.
1: Number three, the FBI announced the results of Operation Lone Star Roundup, saying the investigation uncovered a network of so-called laptop farms in Texas that allowed North Korean IT workers to secretly get remote jobs with American companies while appearing to work within the United States. It's nuts. After another.
2: It is.
1: Number two, HHS Secretary RFK Jr. says they found nearly 200,000 duplicate enrollments involving subsidized health care coverage, Medicare, Medicaid, the CHIP program. Cleaning this up will save about $7.5 million this year, then annualized savings moving forward of $1.5 billion. And then, number one, consumer prices rose 0.6% month over month, matching economists' estimates. Year over year, inflation climbed to 3.7%, mostly because of the increase in the cost of diesel.
2: Okay.
0: Yeah.
2: Here's a story for you. So this woman, parent influencer, name's Paige.
0: A parent influencer?
2: No, just an influencer.
0: Oh, okay.
2: She is supposed to go on a date. She gets stood up on the date. She's making the case, if you get stood up, then maybe that media company should reimburse you for your cost.
0: What?
2: Yeah, like, she got stood up on this date. She went viral for this.
3: Well, guys, this might be a first. I might be getting stood up. 9:30. He called me at 9:07. He's like, oh, I'm a block away. Clearly was lying. Oh, and the fact that I ordered a shrimp cocktail and a drink, and now I'm going to have to pay for that myself. For nothing. For me to sit here.
4: Oh, my God, you guys. I just tried to call him to let him know, like, hey, I'm leaving. It went straight to voicemail. Wow. I just got stood up, you guys. I need a break. I need a break from dating. It's too much. My heart can't handle it.
0: Dating needs a break from you.
1: Yeah. He probably saw your socials and was like, nightmare. Never mind.
0: Everything's going to be filmed. Everything's going to be. Okay.
2: Yeah. It might be. I don't know. She's not getting reimbursed, by the way.
0: I'm an influencer.
2: All right. Got an update. Oh, troubling news about the Pope. Not to do with his health. It's something way deeper than that. God. Oh, it's wild, man. Coming up.
5: 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And say it all without the university muzzle. 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
6: ABC News, I'm Wayne Cabot. Election day just weeks away, and California today is being given 48 hours to answer a claim of non-citizens being given ballots. That claim comes from the Trump Justice Department. It says it has a thumb drive of names of likely non-citizens who were sent mail-in ballots. No comment yet from the state or county officials. Inflation inflated last month, rising 3.7% for September from 3.4%. Gasoline, the main driver. ABC's Elizabeth Schulze in a driving rain in Oklahoma breaks it down.
7: Airfares were higher. You've got all their transportation costs rising. One thing that was notable, we did see a slight decline in grocery prices, though a lot of foods, individual foods, are higher compared to the past year.
6: The Saudi oil company Aramco had its headquarters attacked by the Houthis overnight. Pope Leo is eating, walking, doing lung exercises a day after cancer surgery. Six Flags Over Georgia will reopen Friday. No word about the coaster where a man fell to his death. This is ABC.
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1: Cash. 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
13: All right, then. The Markley, Van Camp, and Robin Show. I'm Jamie Markley, the Gen Xer, the millennial David Van Camp, the award-winning sexy boomer and current champ, Scott Robbins.
14: Yep.
13: Okay. David, you want to go with your update?
14: I mean, sure. I thought this was interesting. The head of Chick-fil-A was interviewed on the Today Show. They did a big package and feature on him.
13: Okay.
14: And you had the interviewer still haranguing about, what about the gays?
15: Yeah, I saw it today, yeah.
13: That controversy is still going on?
15: No, it's not. They just stirred it up again, right. Yes.
13: That thing's like 13 years old, isn't it?
15: Of course it is, yes.
13: Yeah. Okay, go ahead.
16: It's a company that was sort of built on God, if you will. And that still also seems to be very much a part of the DNA of Chick-fil-A.
17: It is our anchor in the sense of what our corporate purpose states, that we're in business to glorify God by being a faithful steward of all that's entrusted to us, have a positive influence on all who come in contact with Chick-fil-A.
18: That corporate purpose came under fire in 2012 when Andrew's father, Dan, publicly stated the company was opposed to gay marriage. Public documents revealed Chick-fil-A had donated millions to conservative Christian organizations opposed to LGBTQ rights.
19: Chicken's gay! Chicken's gay! Why are we not a discriminator?
18: comments and financial disclosures unleashed a culture war with protests, boycotts, and political pushback on both sides. Dan Cathy never changed his stance on gay marriage, but he did express regret for involving the company in the debate.
16: There were folks who were, they were protesting, they were boycotting Chick-fil-A. They'd sell at Chick-fil-A, they don't stand with the LGBTQ plus community. What would you say to those folks?
17: Well, for anybody that hadn't tried us, we'd love for you to come try and have our great taste of food and the hospitality that we're known for. I think that everybody that will be willing to walk in the door, they'll see that they're welcome to come eat with us. We'd love to give them a great taste and sandwich and give them a great hospitality.
16: You don't want to talk about that chapter in Chick-fil-A's history.
17: Hey, we're focused on serving everybody that comes in and eat with us.
16: The company's official position on equal rights is...
17: We're focused on hospitality, serving great taste and food and great service.
13: Wow. They won't stop, man.
14: No.
15: They won't stop.
14: I like to. It's like that are they donated to organizations that are against LGBTQ rights. Or you could also frame it as upholding biblical values.
13: Yes, you could.
14: But, I mean, you don't have to agree with that, with those organizations, but that's how they frame it. They certainly don't frame it as we just hate people.
13: No.
15: It's their money.
14: Right.
15: They can spend it any way they want. They're not breaking any laws. If you don't like it, don't go there. I just get sick of it.
13: Well, you also had people that would protest, and they would bring them chicken sandwiches.
15: Yeah, I know.
13: Saying, we love everybody.
15: Yeah,
13: right? Well, that was never good enough.
14: That's not entirely true, because I as an alum of Chick-fil-A, part of the training materials do involve, if you see one of them queers, you kick them out immediately.
13: Oh, gosh.
15: What a great story. The whole thing is such a great... And you know they're not publicly traded, never have been.
14: Oh, no.
15: It's all kept inside the family.
13: Yeah.
15: It's and they're building, 115 new stores every year.
14: Yeah, dude.
15: I mean, it's incredible. And the process you have to go through to become a franchisee.
14: Mm-hmm.
15: If you're a jack wagon, you're not getting one.
13: Well, and they won't open on Sunday.
15: No, they're not going to do it.
13: They're not going to bend on that.
15: And how much money they lose by not opening on Sundays is remarkable. That's the way it's always been with them, always.
13: Yeah.
15: I mean, it's just, I don't get it. So what? Let them run their business the way they want. If they're not breaking any laws, they're
13: not. Activist class,
15: I just
13: won't
15: don't
13: let
15: get
13: it go. And the media's part of that.
15: It's just...
14: Well, that came up a few years ago when they were talking about putting a Chick-fil-A in the San Antonio airport. Remember the city council tried to block it.
15: Yeah.
14: And then they because of the LGBTQ stuff, and then they realized that was patently illegal.
13: Right.
14: You can't actually just ban them for a viewpoint.
13: Chicago tried that for a long time, remember?
14: Oh, yeah.
15: Oh, yeah.
13: But their values aren't Chicago values.
15: Right. Yeah, whatever that means. Yeah.
14: Right. Well, then they said, well, it's because they're not open on Sundays. See, that's what the city council of San Antonio
15: said. They fell on that sword, didn't they? Yeah.
14: Said, well, it's because that wouldn't be fair to a vendor that would be open for travelers on Sundays. Please.
15: Like, why wouldn't it be? They're closed. You can go somewhere else.
14: Right.
13: Boy, you really just pushing Scotty's buttons today,
15: they're
13: David.
15: They're not doing anything. They're doing business the way they want to do it. Hobby Lobby does the same thing. They're not open on Sundays. They just don't serve chicken sandwiches.
13: You know, it was one of the biggest stories today. At least it was the lead. I don't know if it was the Today Show. It was ABC.
19: Pope Leo's next step after his lung cancer diagnosis.
13: And
15: young lung cancer. They got
13: Got it early.
15: They say they got it.
13: They say that he should...
15: Complete recovery, yes.
13: Yes.
15: Which is good.
13: Yes. And you know, I had this story yesterday. We didn't have time. This is completely separate from the Pope's health. This is crazy to me. You know what? If you want to make this my story, I'll go ahead and make my story. I'll lead off. What's your story?
15: Okay.
13: Because we do this a couple of times a day. Go around the table. May not be the biggest story out there, but it caught your attention. This did me. You want to bring it in? So, for what's your story, there's a guy by the name of Gene Thomas Gamulka. I was not familiar with him until the other day. There was a post on X that said, this is crazy, what's going on?
15: Gene Thomas Gamulka.
13: No, Gamulka.
15: Gamulka, okay.
13: Gamulka.
15: Got it.
13: He is a sexual abuse victims advocate, investigative reporter, and screenwriter. Former Navy captain and chaplain. Like, okay, so, and he talks about his history on his Substack. All right?
15: Okay.
13: So this is all from him. It ain't from me. I don't know anything. I'm not Catholic.
20: Right. This is a story you read.
13: Yeah, it was his Substack. He said, I'm going to repeat something that I put out a year ago. Because he's written many different things about abuse in the Catholic Church.
20: Mm-hmm.
13: Which you remember the movie Spotlight. That was a big deal. It was an award winner.
20: Yeah.
13: It was all the abuses in the Catholic Church, how they were moving on from it, and they were going to hold people accountable. All that. According to this guy, it's still going on. Mm-hmm. And it goes all the way to the top.
20: Oh, my.
13: Oh, yeah, dude. If I was to summarize the whole piece, and you can find it for yourself on Substack. Say, you know, 50 years ago, when priests left the church, it was because they'd wanted to start a family.
20: Mm-hmm.
13: They wanted to get married, whatever. There are fewer and fewer heterosexual dudes within the Catholic Church now than there used to be. At least according to him.
15: You mean the hierarchy or?
13: Yes.
15: Okay. All right.
13: Yes. and he tells different stories that are really troubling. So after he was first ordained, he attended his priest retreat. He went for a walk after lunch with the chancellor of the diocese, who said, now that you're no longer a seminarian but a priest, I have a piece of advice for you. When you fool around, don't do it with anyone in your own parish. And he was under the assumption, well, fool around. You don't do that.
20: Mm-hmm.
13: But it was very much widespread. And it was also homosexual men within the church would protect one another. And if somebody got caught, they would just get sent to another parish. And then he found out about the abuse of young boys. And the same sort of thing would happen. That if someone got caught, they would just get sent somewhere else, and then the abuse would happen again. I think that's pretty well documented. But according to him, now when you have people within the church, guys, that are heterosexual, but becoming a priest, if they complain, hey, there's activity going on here, they are ostracized. And what he would say is, because of the hierarchy, this is a paragraph to give you an idea. Unlike many lay Catholics and a small number of seminarians and young priests, most ordained Catholic clergy know that Pope Leo and his predecessor, Pope Francis, and the vast majority of American-born bishops, priests, and seminarians today are homosexuals, many of whom, unfortunately, were groomed or abused in improperly supervised seminaries. Now that even seminaries in Africa are reportedly being populated with homosexuals, where over half the men in one African seminary class were caught last year performing homosexual acts, fewer straight priests are being ordained. Mm-hmm. And then when there are complaints, they are the ones getting ostracized. And he goes in and this is crazy. He's naming names of people that have covered up and it wasn't looked into. And his claim is, and Pope Leo's doing nothing about it. They will do, like, and you'll hear it in some media outlets and Catholic news services that Pope Leo will say, none of that, I'm paraphrasing, will be tolerated in the church. But that's all just sort of window dressing. It's not really what's going on.
20: Mm-hmm.
13: And I'm thinking to myself as I'm reading that, if that's not true, how is that guy not getting sued into oblivion?
20: Well, yeah, I would assume you can't just do things like that.
14: Yeah, he's that guy in particular, Gomulka, has had a tumultuous history with the Catholic Church because he was a whistleblower like 20-some-odd years ago.
13: Yeah.
14: And they effectively got him kicked out of the Navy.
13: Yeah. And so, am I saying you got to believe this guy? I don't know. But many sources would say, yes, he's a credible source when he's using facts. But the conclusions that he can draw, you would have to scrutinize.
20: Yeah, you would definitely have to scrutinize. Yeah, you can't just say that about people.
13: Well, if you say it about people,
20: you better have evidence to back it up.
13: It's not like this. I went back and read all the other Substacks.
20: Right.
13: It is crazy.
20: Hmm.
13: It's and the thing is, with the way media is, and I can't help but think the way the movie Spotlight was,
20: mm-hmm.
13: why do media outlets ignore this? Is there something bigger at play?
14: I think, yeah, if they can't substantiate it or if nobody else is going to come forward, they can just kind of ignore it.
13: I think there are enough guys that have tried to whistleblow
1: in that organization, yeah, that you would have it.
20: If you're somehow connected to Trump, they'll go after it.
14: Right.

0: He said, as long as the Lavender Mafia remains in power. Wow. And that's what he calls the entire group, the hierarchy right. within the church.
1: Wow. Well,
0: wild stuff, man.
1: Yeah, it is wild
0: stuff.
1: That's
0: my story. David, what do you got for your story?
2: Mine is really short. It's just something I thought was really funny. Greensboro, North Carolina police, they put out a little PSA, and it said, quote, "Raise hell, praise Dale is not an appropriate response when we ask you why you were speeding."
0: Dale, baby!
2: I thought this was America, man.
0: No kidding, dude.
3: Tell you something, nobody like Dale ever.
2: I thought, like, in North Carolina, you say something like that, and they just give you a commendation instead of a ticket.
3: Right. And fight you to take a tour. Yeah.
0: You don't make fun of fans of Dale anymore, Scott.
3: Not anymore.
0: You used to.
3: Well, I was doing another guy we worked with, him doing it, so, because he would do it, and then I would do it, and so that's how it started.
0: Yes.
3: Dale.
0: There it is.
3: Yeah, just briefly.
0: Haven't heard it in years.
3: Just briefly. Yeah.
0: Yes. All right, Scotty, what do you got for your story?
3: All right, Harry Styles is doing a 30-night residency at Madison Square Garden. Took a moment during his show to honor...
0: 30 night?
3: 30 nights.
0: Wow.
3: 30-night residency at Madison Square Garden. Took a moment during his show to honor 26-year-old Oscar Belgal. Now, that's their...
0: Oh, I saw that.
3: You saw that? Okay. The migrant from the Dominican Republic who was shot by Immigration and Customs Enforcement, ICE, on Thursday, while his 5-year-old son was in the backseat of the car. Everybody's heard this story. He said, "I want to take a moment and have you think about Oscar tonight. I want you to just think and remember. Just look after each other. That's all."
0: It's so stupid.
3: Now, Bruce Blakeman, who is...
0: It's like if you just get up and do your songs, no one knows you're that dumb.
3: You're right. Bruce Blakeman, who is running for governor, said... "I think Harry Styles should put that guy on the tour bus and drive around the country with him."
2: There you go.
3: "If he wants to be such buddies with him and there's no danger, then go ahead, do it." I thought, well, that's a good answer to the question. Yeah.
0: Yeah.
3: I'm so sick of this stuff.
0: Oh, yeah. It seems like you've reached a Thursday fever on a Wednesday.
3: I
0: can't
3: just
0: wait for tomorrow.
3: Full up with it. Harry, shut up, Harry.
0: Okay. Boy, oh, boy. Trying to figure out which way to go with Nimrod's in the news. Maybe it is that break-in story out of Arizona. And a news update next.
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9: Well, there's some cultural critic and academic, Dr. Lena Dawes, who was reacting to Metallica's James Hetfield going out and saying, hey, we don't leave politics out the door, right?
10: Yeah, it's a show.
9: She says, I photographed Metallica at a concert in 2010. I have never been called the N-word so many times at a metal show in my life. One guy made monkey noises. I was shocked. Then there's the community note fact check. Metallica played no regular public concerts in the U.S. in 2010. The author previously described a similar incident at a Metallica show she covered in Toronto in 2009. She's lying.
11: Dude, I was going to say that happened never.
9: Yeah.
11: Please. All right. Gotta get the Nimrods. Unbelievable.
6: When the going gets tough.
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14: I love the poorly educated.
11: All right. Nimrods in the News. 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
8: From ABC News, I'm Wayne Cabot. The Trump administration is taking on alleged non-citizen voters in California. Less than 3 weeks to go before the midterm voting wraps up, and the Justice Department has sent letters to state and local officials over a list of people it claims were sent mail-in ballots.
24: The letters mark the latest effort by the Trump administration to sow doubt about the integrity of the upcoming election by pushing claims that non-citizens will seek to vote in mass numbers, despite evidence and criminal prosecution levels showing that such instances remain rare. The Department of Justice gave California officials 48 hours to act on the list by verifying whether it showed non-citizens were sent mail-in ballots and to segregate any potential return ballots that may have been included until the state can verify their citizenship status. Peter Haralambos, ABC News.
8: Early voting is also underway in a handful of states, and the economy is top of mind. ABC News political director Avery Harper.
25: I think when you take a peek at polling across the board, what we find is that Americans are pretty pessimistic about their economic outlook. There was even a recent AP NORC poll.

0: that said that 17% of Americans approved of President Trump's handling of the cost of living. And we've seen some Republicans try to message around that. They have been pointing to Biden-era policies, saying that they are the blame for inflation. But there's no real sign that that argument is really resonating with voters.
1: A day after his surgery to remove a cancerous nodule from his lung, the leader of the Roman Catholic Church is up and about. ABC's Tom Sufi Burridge from the Vatican.
2: Pope Leader Leo today underwent blood tests and a chest x-ray following the surgery, and the results confirm the Pope is recovering well. The pontiff has also been undergoing breathing therapy and has begun walking around his room at Rome's Gemelli Hospital.
1: The Pope will undergo testing to determine if the cancer has spread. You're listening to ABC News.
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7: An arrest and a robbery from last week. Good afternoon, I'm Jeff Modes. We're at the 55 degrees at KFOR. Police have captured a 24-year-old suspect in a robbery and disturbance from early last Thursday morning at the Northbrook apartment complex off of 27th and Fletcher.
8: The LPD SWAT team and narcotics investigators arrested 24-year-old Cedre Brown on Tuesday, October 13th, and took him to the Lancaster County Jail for robbery and flee in a motor vehicle to avoid arrest.
7: Lincoln Police Public Information Manager Erica Thomas says that it was last Thursday morning when Brown and a 26-year-old woman in a vehicle were arguing, but she had a rifle held toward her. Thomas says Brown allegedly took more than $2,100 from the victim in the form of $600 cash, the rest in digital form through a cash app before an unknown man shot at her vehicle in the garage. The woman was not hurt. The second suspect has not been accounted for. An incident at Lincoln Northwest High School last Friday has led to a 16-year-old being referred for allegedly threatening a school resource officer who tried to question him about an October 7th robbery at Oak Lake Park. According to a probable cause affidavit, the student threatened to assault the school resource officer if he seized the teen's phone. LPD says while the 16-year-old was being interviewed in a conference room by the officer, he called his 17-year-old brother who tried to get inside. The 16-year-old also picked up a chair inside the room and threw it, breaking it, and then continued making threats. Police say the resource officer then pointed his taser at the 16-year-old, who was then taken into custody and his phone was seized. LPS teachers will have an easier way of managing students' school-issued devices with a new software the district is considering purchasing. On Tuesday night, the Lincoln School Board approved of a 3-year subscription to Lightspeed Systems, which is an education technology company, at a cost of $600,000. LPS Chief Technology Officer Kurt Langer.
9: Cafe environment is really basically bringing services we've had for some time into a single platform.
7: The new software will allow teachers to better manage their classrooms and the technology students can access while in class. Partly sunny the rest of the afternoon and a high of 62. I'm Jeff Motes, KFOR News.
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17: Oh, man. MS Now, I'm literally shaking because...

0: of the story that MS Now broke just now about the FBI director, Kash Patel.
1: Uh-oh.
0: I'll just let the pros. You got Peter Alexander.
1: Okay.
0: And Ken Delanian. These are experts. These are professional reporters, and they're going to tell you something that is jaw-dropping.
2: Okay.
3: We do have some breaking news we want to get to right now here on MS Now. This is about the FBI director, Kash Patel. MS Now has learned that Patel has landed in Russia for a meeting scheduled to take place there. That's according to two people familiar with the matter. Joining me now is MS Now Justice and Intelligence reporter Ken Delanian. Ken, let's just give a little bit of a backdrop to this, right? This is only a matter of days after the president last week on Friday spoke to Vladimir Putin. Later that day announced that he was going to be opening up oil imports from Russia that Congress had banned as a function of a law. And then the next day he criticized Volodymyr Zelensky. What is Kash Patel doing?
4: Right. So that was a huge policy shift in terms of the Ukraine war. We don't know what Kash Patel is doing in Russia, and that's one of the things that's concerning our FBI sources. They don't know either. The FBI is not saying anything about this.
0: Here's the problem.
1: Yeah.
0: Kash Patel is at a public event in Virginia. Literally, as they were reporting this news.
1: No way!
0: He was at a public event in Virginia for a law enforcement appreciation event.
2: That's incredible.
0: And it's not like the FBI says this. No, it's being live streamed. They were breaking the news as he was being introduced on stage.
1: In Virginia.
0: In Virginia.
1: Wow.
0: And that's not, by the way, that's not a town in Russia. It's a state in the United States of America.
1: That's like Warsaw, Idaho or something, right? I mean, right, yeah.
5: Are you stupid?
0: Yes. Breaking news.
1: Where the hell did that come from?
0: We're very concerned about this. Yes, this is concerning our sources within the FBI that he would be in Russia, by which I mean at Liberty University or whatever in Virginia.
1: Cash!
6: I can't wait to hear how they handle that on PMS Now. How, like, our sources got this wrong.
1: How does that happen? Is it like somebody just goofing on those guys in the teleprompter?
6: I'll bet you someone goofed on them with the intelligence somehow, some way.
1: Watch these guys. They'll say anything.
6: Yeah, watch this.
0: Ben Williamson, or they're trying to find leakers, and so they would feed false information to just different people that they suspect, and now they know who's leaking to MS Now. The assistant director for public affairs at the FBI, Ben Williamson, put up on X, "I have had many strange experiences in my life, but in Tier 1 had to be seeing a clip of MS Now reporting breaking news that Kash Patel has just landed in Russia, right as I'm receiving pics of Kash Patel doing a law enforcement appreciation event today in Lynchburg, Virginia."
2: Oh, that is so good, man.
0: Yeah. And like that.
1: My gosh, man.
0: This was posted online as they're trying to break this news. You got Congressman John McGuire there shaking hands with him, saying, "Today I was proud to welcome the FBI director to Lynchburg for a roundtable discussion I hosted with law enforcement and students from Liberty University School of Law. Director Patel and I are committed to protecting victims, not criminals." And it goes on from there. As Peter Alexander is breathlessly reporting, what could this mean? Why is he landing in Russia?
2: Wow.
1: Well, you know, the Virginia one, that's AI. You know that, don't you? I mean, yeah, the real Kash Patel.
6: Ken Delanian said what two people familiar with this matter told him.
0: Yes.
6: Oh, who are the two people?
1: And you just
6: might
1: go
6: be the leaker.
1: Just go with it. Yeah, I mean, wow.
2: Oh, yeah, we'll be keeping an eye on that one. Yeah. That's good stuff.
1: I don't know why it's not, we're not trusted. I don't know why. We're truthful. We're right down the middle. Hey, diddle diddle.
2: Why do they call us fake news?
1: I don't know why.
2: I know.
1: Mean.
2: Man, oh, man.
1: Jeez.
6: Oh, I better get to this now or my ADD will kick in and I'll forget. I mentioned earlier that I had some progressive singing out in public.
1: Mm. Again.
6: Again. Yes, this was at Jersey train station.
1: What were they protesting, or what were they?
6: Well, they were out there

0: problem here?
1: They had a bunch of signs.
0: Of course they did.
1: Save our democracy. Vote now. Mm-hmm. Get out and vote. Black Lives Matter.
0: Now, again?
1: Yeah.
0: They've drugged that one back out again?
1: Well, these are older white people. I don't think they ever got the memo that it was just a Marxist organization.
0: Right, exactly. It was all BS. Yeah, okay.
1: Love is love.
0: There's an old one resurrected. Yeah.
1: No human is illegal.
0: There's another one. Wow, these are old. They got a big deal on those because they were clearanced.
1: Women's rights are human rights. Trans rights are human rights.
0: Yeah.
1: And if you're not angry, you're not paying attention.
0: Okay, thank you.
1: Okay, now sometimes they get creative with the lyrics, right?
0: God, yeah. What is the song? Okay.
1: They didn't do that this time.
0: No?
1: I guess they just thought, you know, this hasn't been played enough. This isn't tired at all. Let's drag it back out there because people will hear our message.
2: Imagine all the people.
1: As far as I can tell, there was one old dude, he's got the guitar.
0: Oh, okay, yeah.
1: A few really older women, and then one, I don't know, 40s woman, maybe?
0: Mm-hmm.
1: She hasn't been discriminated against when it comes to food. I'm trying to be nice here.
3: No. She's not living in a food desert?
1: And there's no proof of that, David. No, not at all. They're not the only ones, Scott. You could join them.
0: Yeah, okay.
1: Got it? Yep, there you go.
0: Gosh. I'll join you right after they snap my tendon. Yeah. What is it with that song? What is it with that song? It's 1971, that song.
1: Yes. And it just gets trotted out again.
0: Over and over and over again.
1: And again. It means nothing. Well, we're about peace, man.
0: Right.
1: I know.
0: So embarrassing.
1: Yeah.
0: Why did they have to sing?
1: Because that's the way they're fighting. They're fighting through song.
0: Aren't
1: that's
0: the
1: what
0: signs
1: they say.
0: Chanting enough? Why must you sing?
1: I know.
3: They're all theater kids.
0: You know, David, you probably are onto something there. They were in Finian's Rainbow when they were seniors in high school or something.
1: Well, they got to sing. They can't debate. I can tell you that. Uh-huh. There's more proof of that if you're familiar with Ali Beth Stuckey. Mm-hmm. Free Press had a debate. Okay?
0: Yeah.
1: And it was her. What was the woman she was going up against? Let me pull up the clip. I mean, she was just destroying this Deja Fox. So the question that comes out is basically about feminism, and I think I included the question in this clip. Roll it.
4: Ali Beth, has feminism's push for trans women inclusion in those spaces come at a cost for biological women?
1: Okay, that seems like a good question, right?
0: Yeah.
1: Here's Ali Beth.
4: Reject so much of that terminology. First of all, there's no such thing as a trans woman because it's not possible to transition your sex. There's male and there's female, and there are people who identify as the opposite sex, but we are not who we are by declaration. We don't just get to say, I am the opposite sex and put on different clothes and then you are. And if that is the only definition of what it means to be a woman, then there really is no definition. I mean, trans women are women is the most nonsensical motto because you can't even define what a woman is. And so, yes, of course, it sets women back to say, sure, in these spaces, you can have men, you can have boys, they can take the scholarships, they can run the races, they can go into the bathroom, they can go into the locker room, they can say that they are women. And I think it's really important, if we're going to define our terms, and you're going to say that you are for the empowerment of women, and you are to say that you are a feminist, that you are able to actually define what a woman is. So can you tell me, what is a woman?
1: Okay, so before she replies, I thought it was interesting, I'm seeing this this morning, right after the story about the school in Washington,
0: mm-hmm.
1: where the girls just walked off the cross-country course, said, no, we're not doing this, because you had a biological dude who finished 76th in races against guys mid-season, says, I'm a woman, actually.
0: Yeah.
1: And they're like, okay, we'll race with the girls. And he finishes first and second or whatever. Mm-hmm. These girls are like, this is stupid.
0: Right.
1: We're not doing this. And so, yeah, when you're talking about, quote, trans women, What are we talking about? Really, it does come down to someone's playing pretend and everyone else has to play pretend too?
5: Yep. Yeah.
1: And so, after that from Allie Beth, Deja Fox, see if this argument holds water.
6: Moment. Allie Beth, I know you love this topic because you make a video about it nearly every day. But
7: oh, do I?
6: To be clear,
7: thank you for following me so closely.
6: I absolutely do. I did my research. I came in, you know, curious about you. But
7: what is
6: 1%?
7: What's a woman?
6: 1% of the population here in the United States is trans, and you wouldn't know it from the way Fox News runs hundreds of headlines. But again, I want to bring the audience in. You know.
1: So first argument is, it's 1%.
5: Yeah.
1: That's usually the argument. It's so small. It's rare. Okay. Got it.
6: And you know, trans folks playing sports is something we see all the time in the headlines. But has anybody here been personally impacted by a trans athlete?
7: Can you
6: not a single
7: I,
6: yeah.
7: I care
6: no,
7: about
6: I
7: that?
6: Finish this. I want to finish this just with one point, which is that that's because trans athletes make up 0.002% of college athletes. And to your point about what does it mean then to be a danger to women's spaces, the way that we are giving oxygen to this non-issue, this manufactured culture war, comes at the cost of being able to talk about real women's issues, like how the rising cost of gas and groceries probably made it harder for you to get here today, or how the rising cost of childcare makes it harder to decide to be a mom. And so I want us to rethink as a group and as a movement, what is a women's issue and what is worth spending our time on here today?
1: What a nonsensical argument.
5: Well, it's not really an argument. It's more of just a dodge. And as far as the how have you personally been impacted by a dude who stole a girl's spot on a sports team? Well, I have not personally, but what does that matter? I mean, you could turn that around. Have you ever been personally affected by an out of control frat party at Cornell? No? Okay, then you don't have an opinion on it.
1: Right.
5: That's a nonsense. That would be a nonsense argument as well.
1: By the way, I'll just play the end because I thought Allie Beth Stuckey did this pretty well.
7: Was it really conservatives who are making this a part of the culture war, or is it not feminists who have brought the issue to the forefront? If it's not important, just say what a woman is.
1: Yeah, because she had laid it
7: Democratic
1: out.
7: Democratic women who are running for office, they place abortion and trans rights at the forefront of its cause. Yeah. The National Organization for Women, a big organization of feminists, abortion and transgenderism are two of the six core priorities for their entity.
1: So if not, why is it such a big deal to you?
0: Well, I want to know what an acceptable number is. Is it 10? Is it 20? Is it 5? What's the acceptable number of men competing against women in sports? What's the number?
1: We got another rocker that says, I don't care if you're a Democrat or Republican. Was this ripping off James Hetfield and Metallica, or was this something different? We'll get to that. And the five stories we're watching today, coming right up.
8: The good, the bad, and the ugly. We got it all covered. Markley, Van Camp, and Robbins on KFOR.
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15: The Markley, Van Camp, and Robbins Show. Jamie Markley, David Van Camp, Scott Robbins. You know what it's time for?
16: Yep.
15: The five stories we're watching today.
17: 1, 2, 3, 4, 5.
18: All right, number 5. German police have seized a humanoid robot after it allegedly touched a 16-year-old girl in an indecent manner made sexually suggestive gestures toward her. Investigators are now trying to determine whether the robot's actions were deliberately controlled by two young men who apparently live streamed the incident in the city of Cologne on social media.
16: Oh boy.
18: Did the robot go rogue? But it is the first that I can recall of a robot being arrested.
16: Yeah, no kidding.
18: Yeah.
16: No, this will be the new Robin's fear that some robot's going to come for.

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1: Oh, thank you.
0: Thank you. Thanks for
1: listening. Yeah. There are people wanting to play of how many strikes you'll get in a day. More or less than three.
2: They should do that as a promotion.
0: Yeah, they really should. Well, it kind of has got a sports theme to it.
1: There you go.
0: Yeah.
1: All right, I saw this clip last night, David. You got it today. It's a rocker saying, hey, it doesn't matter if you're Republican or Democrat, because James Hetfield from Metallica did this the other night. Yeah. He didn't say those words.
2: No.
1: But said, we're not going to be like these entertainers that tell you how to think.
2: Yeah,
0: right.
2: Well, this is Nikki Sixx from Motley Crue.
1: All right, roll it.
3: It does not matter to Motley Crue if you're a Republican. It does not matter to Motley Crue if you're a Democrat. It does not matter if you're gay or if you're straight or if you're going right down the center of the lane in life. Because we're all in this together. Can we agree?
1: We want your money.
2: Exactly. Yeah, we want you to continue to fund our front man's alcoholism. Okay?
1: Man, oh, man. It's crazy. GLP. The concert business they still do.
0: I know. And really, GLP-1 is missing the mark with him. They could sponsor the tour.
1: Man, Vince had that stroke, too.
0: Vince is not looking good.
1: No.
0: That's
1: not sounding
0: good. You know, we've seen this trickle-down thing. These guys are like, they're just old and they're still out there and they're just...
1: It doesn't
0: debilitate sound, and it's just awful.
2: It's not even the years; it's the mileage.
0: No, it's sometimes
1: it's sad, man.
0: Yeah, I mean,
1: I just get sad.
0: I do too.
1: Yeah, that's a story for another day.
0: Yeah.
1: Okay, you got your big three for the day ready to roll.
0: Actually, yeah.
1: Okay. Scott Robbins trifecta. We also have another news update to get to. All right, here it's the Markley Van Camp and Robbins Show.
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6: 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Pope Leo has been diagnosed with lung cancer following a surgery to remove a nodular lesion in his right lung. Colder fall weather, and now we have rain to slow the local already delayed harvest efforts. We'll keep you up on the latest.
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7: ABC News, I'm Wayne Cabot. ABC News counts five states reviewing voter rolls in the days before the election, the biggest of which is being threatened with legal action by the Trump administration.
8: The Department of Justice gave California officials 48 hours to act on the list by verifying whether it showed non-citizens were sent mail-in ballots and to segregate any potential return ballots that may have been included until the state can verify their citizenship status.
7: ABC's Peter Haralambos. A day after the surgery to remove a cancerous nodule from his lung, the leader of the Roman Catholic Church is up and about. Blood tests and a chest x-ray show the recovery of the Pope is proceeding normally. The Pope, 71, will undergo testing to determine if the cancer might have spread. Inflation got worse last month, rising from 3.4 to 3.7%, led by gas, clothes, airfares, just a few weeks before the midterm elections. The report also raising pressure on the Federal Reserve to raise its key interest rates further to combat inflation. This is ABC News.
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12: The Markley, Van Camp, and Robin Show. Jamie Markley, David Van Camp, Scott Robbins, the Robbins Trifecta coming up in just a couple. News update, David Van Camp.
13: All right. Well, I'm still literally shaking at the news that Kash Patel, the FBI director, has landed in Russia.
12: Oh.
13: Except by Russia, I mean he's in Virginia. MS Now. With a gaffe to remember, Peter Alexander was breathless today. Getting on with Ken Delanian over news that two sources familiar with the situation told old Ken that, yeah, Kash Patel has landed in Russia. Whatever could this be? And then at the same time, he was at Liberty University School of Law for a law enforcement appreciation event.
14: Wouldn't this be very easy to verify and find out about? Isn't there a schedule somewhere about where Kash Patel will be?
13: Twitter exists.
14: Gosh.
13: You know, you got congressmen tweeting about it.
14: So desperately want it to be true. You need it to be true.
13: Obviously, it's a body double, right?
14: Well, of course, yes. Right. Who knows?
15: This is something, though, man.
14: Golly, how embarrassing.
15: Yeah, like in real time, you can see it.
16: We do have some breaking news we want to get to right now here on MS Now. This is about the FBI director, Kash Patel. MS Now has learned that Patel has landed in Russia.
14: Where'd you learn that from?
15: Two sources.
13: Yes.
15: Man. Like David had brought up earlier.
14: Wow. That's terrible. That is terrible.
15: The administration might have wanted to find out who's leaking.
13: Yes.
14: Yeah.
15: So you tell it to a bunch of people, or just a very few, and see what happens.
13: Sort of narrow.
15: Next thing you know, it's on PMS Now. Uh-oh.
14: Yeah. this guy called Kash Patel who landed.
13: Right. This is so funny. It almost has to be that, right? Part of a leak investigation?
14: I would think so, yeah.
15: You would think, man.
14: They just, somebody just threw it out there, seeing if they would do it. And if they did do it, then let's find out who leaked it, yeah.
15: Yes. That's the only thing that makes sense.
14: Right. Nothing else makes sense.
15: I can't.
14: And I can't imagine them just how giddy they were when they got this news.
15: Oh my gosh, that's huge!
14: We gotta go now, right now.
15: We're going with it. We're going with it.
14: Let's go live.
15: Oh yeah.
14: Mm-hmm.
15: Okay, so you got that out there. One thing, and I wanted to bring this up, Scott. This pertains to you certainly, and really me as well. Not really, David. Today is Be Bald and Be Free Day.
14: Well, good.
15: Yeah.
14: I'm glad. You want to be bald and be free? Knock yourself out. I'm going to be bald and wear a hat.
15: Do you know what it means to be bald and be free?
14: No.
15: Or why they have the day?
14: No idea.
15: I just looked it up. It shines a spotlight on self-acceptance and confidence.
14: A bright spotlight, I might add. Shining off your head.
15: Yeah, that's why I wear a hat in here that shines, yeah, the light shines off the top of my head.
14: We're both hat heads.
15: It's every October 14th. This day encourages individuals, whether naturally bald or due to medical reasons, to proudly embrace their unique look.
14: Hmm. Unique, all right.
15: It says, join the movement by sharing your story. You first, Scott.
14: About what? When I was going bald? This has been going on for a long, long time.
15: Go ahead.
14: Well, it started with just a little quarter-size, you know, opening in the back of my head, and then
15: it... Oh, it started that way.
14: Spread. Yeah, it started in the back and
15: yeah.
14: went forward.
15: And then...
14: just kept moving. Just kept taking up real estate. Yep.
15: What was the year you just went full hat?
14: Full hat?
15: Yeah.
14: Oh, gosh. Late 80s, I guess. Early 90s?
15: Yeah, you were wearing hats most of the time.
14: Yeah, when I saw you.
15: Oh, wait, hold on a second. No.
14: Not when I first met you, no.
15: No.
14: That was before.
15: When we didn't work together, but we would see each other backstage
14: at
15: concerts.
14: Right, and I wasn't wearing hats then.
15: Yeah, pictures together at Van Halen,
14: like
15: a 92, no hat.
14: Yeah, but...
15: Skid Row.
14: Shortly thereafter, yeah, no hat for
15: Skid Row.
14: But after that, yeah, it was hats pretty much.
15: Yeah, by the time Collective Soul was big hat.
14: Yeah, it was hat time.
15: Yeah, I'd say so.
14: And I had Velcro strip put in my head, so the hat just stays right on my head.
15: It didn't.
14: Yeah.
15: But you did, and I never did do this, but you did it. You actually went to a place and you had a rug put on your head.
14: Dude, it was the most embarrassing thing I've ever done. And I've done a lot of embarrassing things. No, well, here's the thing. I can make this quick because I've told the story before. I don't even, it was one of these hair club things, right?
15: Yeah.
14: And they were going to come on the radio station, do some advertising.
15: Yeah. They're
14: like, do you have anybody at the radio station who would do this? I was like, I'll do it.
15: Yeah.
14: Heck, I'd love to have hair.
15: Mm-hmm.
14: I didn't know what the process was.
15: Yeah.
14: I don't know if they spray magic beans on your head or what. I wasn't sure. Right? So the guy gives me the address, so I go to this place. It's an unmarked building.
15: Well, yeah, people don't want to be seen.
14: And you go down these stairs.
15: Yeah.
14: Into like this darkened area.
15: Yeah.
14: You know, you knock three times on the door, you give them the code word or whatever, and they unlock it and open it. And so I'm ushered into this place, and there's like a barber chair I'm sitting in, right? And this guy's looking at my head the whole time, and he opens this drawer, right? Inside the drawer, there are at least 50 hair pieces.
15: Okay.
14: I'm like, wait a minute, I didn't sign up for this. And he puts it on my head.
15: You didn't think it was going to be a hairpiece?
14: No, it looks like a...
15: What did you think it was going to be?
14: I didn't know what they were going to do.
15: Got it.
14: I thought it was like, you know, you can swim with it and all this stuff. I'm like, okay, well, you know, so... But I put the thing on my head, and it looked ridiculous. It looked like an animal died on my head. It did. And the guy said, well, you know, it's not going to look like this all the time. I mean, we'll fit it for your skull, and then we'll cut it accordingly.
15: Right.
14: But you got to go back to them and get whatever hair you have left trimmed by them.
15: Right.
14: And refitted, reglued on your head.
15: Yes.
14: So I'm like, I said to him, well, you know, give me a couple of days to think about this. And, well, I don't know what you're thinking about. I mean, we can do it right now. Oh, I don't want to do it right now. And I'm thinking to myself, we're going to lose the buy on the radio station, right? We won't get the buy.
15: Yeah.
14: So I went back and I told them at the radio, I said, I'm not doing this. Well, you're not doing it. You got to do it. I don't have to do anything. I'm not doing it. I'm not going to walk around looking like this. And I realized, too, that... Everybody I know already knows. And I'm going to walk in with this on, and they're not going to notice? Like, what the hell is going on with you? What is wrong with you?
15: Well, what if it was, like, hair transplant?
14: Well, if it was a transplant, it probably would have been different. But they drill into your skull for the transplants.
15: Yeah. Well, it's just little.
14: I know.
15: Just take it from one spot and then just into another.
14: I know, but I read Joe Buck's book, and he's on the air, and he's bleeding down the side of his head because they drilled into him. I don't want that either.
15: Okay.
14: It was the most ridiculous.
15: I've seen guys that have had it. Looks pretty good.
14: It was ridiculous.
15: No, I'm not talking about your raccoon on your head. I'm talking about the people that actually get the hair transplant thing.
14: Well, I think it works sometimes, I guess. I don't know.
15: Yeah.
14: But it's like you don't prune a dead tree. I'm just going to leave it alone.
15: All right. By the way, they say look for discounts on headwear from Lids and New Era.
14: Okay.
15: Special people.
14: I like
15: beautiful
14: Lids.
15: Day. I don't know why I'm giving you the thumbs up, David. It's time for Casey. Are you ready for your top three?
14: Yeah.
15: I didn't know we were going to go into that song.
14: Are you
15: that
14: ready?
15: Great.
1: It's the three most important news stories of the day.
17: I hit the trifecta.
1: Well, at least according to Scott Robbins. It's the trifecta on the Markley, Van Camp, and Robbins Show.
15: Every day about this time, Scott Robbins' top three stories, helped by his hero, who also wore a piece.
14: Oh, he's got a piece.
15: Yeah.
18: Hi, it's me, Casey.
14: You got a helmet head because you take that thing off and put it on the bedstand at night, and then you put it back on in the morning, don't you?
18: No way.
14: Yes, you do.
15: He slept with it. That's what he said.
14: I don't believe him. I think he takes it off.
15: It looked natural, didn't it? I thought so.
18: Yeah.
14: I could tell. I can tell when you got it on all the time.
18: Good.
14: You're not a redhead. Stop it.
18: I'm ready.
14: All right.
18: Three.
13: Number three, Trump posts another wild video on Truth Social.
14: You saw this, right?
13: I did.
14: You guys, I mean, both of you have seen it?
15: Oh, yeah, I saw you guys sent it to you. It was hilarious.
14: He posted this crazy AI-generated video, did it late yesterday at some point, showed him chasing, tackling, and befriending a Siberian tiger hours after he'd warned people on Truth Social, don't ever mess with nature. Because the guy that crawled into the wildlife park that crawled in with the tiger and got eaten.
15: In the UK.
14: In the UK, yeah.
15: Yeah. The video's been all over the place.
14: So Trump sees this, so now you got Trump, the AI Trump, with his suit on, by the way, in the pen with the Siberian tiger.
18: Thank you.
14: And they end up being best friends.
15: Yeah, he, like, tackles him down, and then he's just,
14: wrestling with him, then he cuddles with him.
15: Yeah.
14: It was uncalled for. It's crazy. I don't understand that, but...
15: It is.
14: You know, the guy, I can't imagine, the guy must be, he's like awake all the time. Apparently he sleeps like 3 hours a night, right? He's just awake at 2 o'clock in the morning just thinking about stuff to do.
15: Well, he has people that helps him.
14: Well, he's got a staff. He can just call him up.
15: Yeah, like, yeah, put it up there. Hilarious.
14: Or somebody sends it to him and he thinks it's so funny that he just hasn't put it up.
15: Yeah, just whatever.
14: Wrestling a Siberian tiger.
18: Yes. I said, what?
15: Exactly.
14: Never in the history of the presidential election have we seen anything like it.
18: Now, on with the countdown.
15: Scott Robbins, right back to top three of the day, up to number
18: two.
13: Number two, Hillary Clinton wants to talk about the hard times.
14: Jeez, this is so...
15: She got a podcast now.
13: Yeah.
15: Did you know that?
13: No.
15: Yeah, she started a podcast, dude.
14: What's it called? I mean,
15: let me look and see what it's called.
14: Happy Hillary. Happenings with Hillary.
15: I'm looking. Go ahead and do your story. I'll look.
14: She was asked about how she would address Democrats who feel that their vote doesn't matter. So she answered the question. She said, and you kind of understand how people feel that way. They've had a series of hard times. I mean, if you look back the last 25 years in this country, I was a senator in New York during 9/11. That was trauma. The terrible financial crisis of 2008. Horrific for people. She said, and COVID. Then we had COVID. That was horrific for a lot of people. And she goes on to say, the terrible election of 2026. Raised a lot of questions that we're still trying to find answers to about that. What really went on there? So if someone's saying, I don't know if this really matters or not, it does matter, but I understand we've been through hard times. So comparing her loss to COVID, to 9/11, and to the financial crisis, then there's Hillary. Those were the terrible hard times list that she put out. You're ridiculous.
15: I'm still looking. I go to the podcast, and all I'm getting is with her. Hillary Clinton, that was 2017, and then there's you and me both with Hillary Clinton, and that was also like 2023. I'm trying to figure out what the latest one
14: about
15: is called.
14: Hilarity. Featuring Hillary and a bunch of stand-up comics that come on.
15: Yeah.
14: Because she's known for her knee-slapping humor.
15: The new podcast is called High Stakes.
14: Oh, gosh.
15: And co-hosting it with Kara Swisher.
14: Ah, okay. Who's Kara Swisher? Oh, yeah.
15: It premieres today.
14: Today's the first episode?
15: That's what I'm reading right now.
14: Oh, boy, the maiden voyage.
15: High stakes. All right, I got to...
18: And the countdown continues.
15: Yes, the Scott Robbins trifecta, top three of the day.
18: And finally, one.
13: Number one, you're going to talk about J.B. Pritzker, the governor of Illinois, throwing money around.
14: Just wrote a $100,000 check to the reelection campaign of Governor Tina Kotek. He's been feeling pretty generous lately. $38 million to the Democratic midterm. His buddies there, he gave them money. Texas gubernatorial candidate. And he's also donated $1.2 million he raised for Georgia gubernatorial candidate Keisha Lance Bottoms. Politico is reporting this. Pritzker, by the way, also gave his own reelection campaign $65 million.
15: Okay.
14: This has got to stop, man. I realize we talk about this stuff all the time. This dude is out there. I mean, he's got a gazillion dollars to throw around, but he's a sitting governor right now.
15: Yeah.
14: It seems like you should have to wait. You can't, you know, I don't know. That's just me.
15: And there you have it.
14: I loathe him.
15: I can tell.
14: I loathe him, though. Like, double loathe him.
15: I'm not finding anything on at least Apple Podcasts for the high stakes with Hillary Clinton.
13: Maybe it'll come out like tonight or something like that.
15: Who knows, man? But I'll make sure to send it to you,
14: Scotty. Well, yeah, well, I want to know how to get it so I can, you know, who needs to watch Major League Baseball playoffs or anything else when Hillary's podcast debuts?
18: It's really been an honor
13: Hillary
18: for me.
13: Hillary Clinton hates you less than Major League Baseball hates you, so.
15: Oh, wow.
14: Somebody That's just said tall. That to me the other day again. you guys branded me. I'm become this guy, the monkey button baseball hating guy.
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12: The Markley, Van Camp, and Robbins Show. Yeah, a lot of people talk about the weight loss injections because they get results, but you know the deal. Some people don't want to deal with the needles, and then other people have read some of the side effects, and they're like, boy, that could be really embarrassing at the wrong time, if you know which side effect I'm talking about.
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12: News update, David Van Camp.
13: ICE San Francisco arrested criminal alien Denis Honcharov, 48 years old. He's from Ukraine. He has convictions for DUI and bodily injury. He has a final order of removal and will remain in ICE custody pending removal from the United States. Hey, your country's at war right now, bud. You're a pretty big dude. Why aren't you over there?
12: That's California man to you, David.
14: There you go.
12: Going to a party. Meet me on after school.
14: Yeah.
12: It's a California man.
14: A little cheap trick.
12: Yeah. That's a cover, too, by the way.
14: It is.
12: Well, all right, we got to get the Nimrods. Here we go.
11: When the going gets tough.
23: Damn it, this is too hard.
11: The dumb get dumber.
23: All right, Dan.
11: It's Nimrods in the News on the Markley, Van Camp, and Robbins Show.
23: I love the poorly educated.
12: All right. Nimrods in the News. Some people would say this is ballsy or just stupid. It's... weird theft, or at least joyride on a vehicle. 26-year-old Delta passenger Jay Barr, supposed to fly from Southern California to Seattle last week, when he snuck through an access door at the airport, went onto the tarmac, and stole an airport tug. Those vehicles that help move and position aircraft?
13: Yeah.
12: They move the luggage trailers?
13: Yeah.
12: It didn't last long. Guy crashed the tug into another vehicle and then tried stealing vehicle number two, a lavatory servicing truck, which drains waste from aircraft toilets and refills them with fresh disinfectant fluid.
13: Oh, gosh.
12: Jay was caught and arrested before he could get out on the runway for a spin on that one. Charged with vehicle theft, trespassing, and vandalism. And people are like, okay, what was he on? We don't know.
13: Hmm.
15: Don't know if that was sobriety. Mm. It was it drugs. Was it booze?
14: Yeah.

0: Not sure. But he was arrested. And that's Nimrod's in the news.
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9: From ABC News, I'm Wayne Cabot. After a recent dip in gas and oil prices, they're back up today, highest in a month for oil. Maritime traffic again stuck in the Strait of Hormuz. The Maritime Trade Operations Center reporting 20 attacks on vessels just since the start of the month. ABC's Lama Hassan.
10: There are really no signs that Iran is backing down. Don't forget that Iran says that the strait is closed and will not reopen until the seven conditions are met. And those are, of course, based on the MOU, the Memorandum of Understanding that was agreed to with the U.S. And remember, that includes conditions like ending the war on all fronts and lifting the naval blockade, as well as releasing frozen assets.
9: We're hearing of more attacks by Russia on Ukraine right now. President Zelensky is in the UK, open to an energy ceasefire with Russia. British Prime Minister Andy Burnham says the UK is helping Ukraine however they can.
11: What we have seen from Russia is further attacks on critical national infrastructure in Ukraine. It's clear to the world, again, who the aggressor is in this conflict.
9: The latest numbers on inflation indicate prices are going even higher than last year. Details from ABC's Elizabeth Schulze, reporting from a very rainy Oklahoma.
12: We saw prices accelerate at the fastest pace since May. That 3.7% annual inflation rate hasn't been that high since earlier in the spring. And a lot of this is driven by the spike in oil and the resurgence in oil prices that we've seen in recent weeks. The government says that half of the increase was because of higher gas prices. So that's a huge factor when you look at this report.
9: The Trump Justice Department is threatening California with legal action, claiming that non-citizens got ballots for next month's midterms. No comment yet from California, one of five states scrutinizing voter rolls right now, just days before the election. Wall Street, the S&P is down 1.5%, NASDAQ down 2%. 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
16: Robbery suspect is in jail. I'm Jeff Motes, KFOR News. An arrest was made Tuesday afternoon related to a robbery reported last Thursday morning in North Lincoln. LPD SWAT team arrested 24-year-old Cedre Brown at his apartment near 49th and Baldwin for robbery and fleed to avoid arrest. According to LPD Public Information Manager Erica Thomas, the robbery last Thursday morning happened at the Northbrook Apartments near 27th and Fletcher.
17: The victim, a 26-year-old Lincoln woman, told officers she was in her vehicle when she was told to get out and held at gunpoint with a rifle.
16: Thomas says Brown allegedly took more than $2,100 from the victim in the form of $600 cash and the rest in digital form through a cash app before an unknown man shot at her vehicle in the garage. The woman was not hurt. A 16-year-old has been referred to the Youth Detention Center after he allegedly threatened a school resource officer at Lincoln Northwest High School last Friday morning. According to LPD, the resource officer was trying to interview the 16-year-old about a robbery that happened early on October 7th at Oak Lake Park when the teen apparently started making threats. A probable cause affidavit says the student threatened to assault the school resource officer if he sees the teen's phone. LPD says while the 16-year-old was being interviewed in a conference room by the officer, he called a 17-year-old brother who tried to get inside. Police say the resource officer then pointed his taser at the 16-year-old who was causing a disturbance, who was then taken into custody and his phone was seized. Read more at KFORnow.com. On Tuesday night, the Lincoln School Board went ahead and approved of a 3-year subscription to education technology company Lightspeed Systems at a cost of $600,000 for new software that will allow teachers to better manage their classrooms and the technology students can access while in class.
18: It moves us from trying to think about system interoperability and getting systems to talk to each other to really one system where we have true data integration and we can leverage that data integration among and between those different pieces and parts.
16: That's LPS Chief Technology Officer Kurt Langer. Partly sunny the rest of the afternoon today and a high of 62. I'm Jeff Motes, KFOR News.
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6: 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T-R-I-C-K. 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

0: From the heart of our nation's capital, Washington, D.C. 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
1: It's Wednesday, October 14th, 2026. I'm Guy Benson. 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I'm at Guy P. Benson personally on many of those platforms. Email address here, gbs@fox.com. I'm a political analyst at Fox News. I was on earlier today on the news channel. Also a senior columnist at the Washington Examiner. On the program today, Tom Bevin will be here. It's mid-October.

0: October. Like, it is crunch time now. The election is within shouting distance. What is Tom from Real Clear Politics seeing out there in the numbers? We'll ask him. Byron York will also check in on a number of political and cultural controversies. Ari Fleischer, also our guest in our final hour today, just after 5 p.m. Eastern. We've got a lot to get to here over the course of the program. I was going to start, actually, by running through some of the sound from some of the political debates last night in some of these high-profile races, including New York governor, which is likely to be a Democratic win, although Kathy Hochul is so bad and unimpressive and underwhelming that you never know. I think there's a lot of New Yorkers who are very unimpressed and sick of, frankly, one-party rule in that state. There was also Ashley Hinson had a good debate in Iowa. Maybe we'll get to some sound. Susan Collins doing her best to try to educate her opponent on how the government works in their third debate. They just keep having debates up in Maine. But before I get to any of the politicians, I want to start with this. Because on this show, during this week, we've talked about this incident a few different times. And there's a very clear gap, really a canyon, when it comes to the Democrats and the left and how they talk about certain immigration-related crimes and victims versus others. So the one that we've mentioned a few different times is this illegal immigrant who was shot by ICE during a confrontation where he was trying to ram them and escape, having previously escaped last time they tried to pick him up. The reason that they're doing this out in the streets is because New York has refused to cooperate with ICE, which is their sanctuary policy. So rather than handing him over behind bars when they've got him, because he's been arrested multiple times for various crimes, was allegedly harassing people and menacing people in his building with a machete. This is the poster child, the anti-ICE poster child that the Democrats, especially in New York, have landed on. They are irretrievably broken on this issue, where they are willing to go to bat for the quote-unquote New Yorker illegal immigrant felon with the machete trying to ram federal officers because he was shot. And there was a kid in the car, which the cops and the ICE officers didn't know. Cops are not involved because they're not allowed to cooperate, which, of course, would be on him. There's a lot of blame to go around, and ICE would be at the bottom of my list. But, of course, the whole thing's inverted with these Democrats, and they have been talking about it and crying about it and holding press conferences and all of that for days. They've maybe backed off a little bit in some cases with some of the details about his armed robbery and drug dealing and machete wielding. But they're just, their instinct always is to side with criminal illegal immigrants over law enforcement, federal law enforcement. They're anti-enforcement. What you heard almost nothing about, nary a peep from these politicians, was a story that we very briefly touched on, and I want to make amends for that and actually give it more attention. A separate incident involving two illegal immigrants who happen to be Dominican with criminal records in New York, because this is what they do. Come on in, cross the border illegally, come to a sanctuary jurisdiction, commit all the crimes you want, you'll be spat back out on the street because progress and bail reform and all that, and we're certainly not going to call the feds, so you're not going to get deported. These people get emboldened and empowered, and they keep committing more crimes. And again, they call all of this progress and sympathy and, you know, all their little whitewash words. Compassion. There's nothing compassionate about these policies. As a New York City police officer named Jose Mercedes learned very painfully, literally, very recently, Mercedes, this officer, NYPD, he was off duty, been on the force 10 years, and he was attacked by two guys who stabbed him 10 times as they stole a gold necklace he was wearing, which he says was a gift from his mother. So this is a cop. Jumped and attacked and stabbed 10 times. That's attempted murder during the commission of yet another crime. The perps are illegal immigrants. as I said, Dominican. Actually, this cop is Dominican. That's his heritage. Didn't help him at all. They plunged the knife over and over again to leave him for dead and steal the chain that they wanted off of his neck. Having been told, having learned the lesson that you can just do what you want, if, especially if you're an illegal immigrant, right? Criminals have it pretty well. They've got it pretty good in some of these jurisdictions, but you have an extra level of protection and privilege, frankly. We hear a lot from our friends on the left about the privilege of this and the privilege of that. There is a tremendous privilege to being an illegal immigrant criminal in these sanctuary jurisdictions where you have extra layers of protection against accountability, and you kind of internalize the lesson. Next thing you know, you're stabbing a cop nearly to death. Well, Jose Mercedes got out of the hospital, and he had some things to say. This is a law enforcement officer who was attacked by people who should not be in the country to begin with and certainly should not still be in the country. By the way, they found them in Massachusetts. This is what we talked about earlier in the week. They fled to a crazy sanctuary town in Massachusetts where, like, illegal immigrant felons, fugitives, they flock to this community because they've got even more protection under the laws there. So they know what they're doing. These incentives all matter. And the politicians who are out there crying all these crocodile tears over Mr. Machete, the illegal immigrant, have had, almost to a person, not one word to say about Officer Mercedes. Here he is, in his own words, cut one.
1: The first thing that I want to do is thank God I have a second chance at life. And I want to thank so many people. When I thought I was going to die, he came to me and called 911. I'm going to be forever grateful to those people that day that saved my life.
0: Glory to God, gratitude to first responders and medical professionals. Then he talks about the crime, cut two.
1: They tried to snatch my chain. It was a very, very scary sight for me. I have 10 stab wounds. I realized I was bleeding a lot. I had lost a lot of blood. I haven't spoke to him since, but I want to thank that person that called 911 on my behalf. When I thought I was going to die.
0: 10 stab wounds. And then this detail is particularly bothersome to me, cut three.
1: They didn't care. They didn't care. I told them in English, I told them in Spanish, that I was a police officer. They didn't care. My main concern is crime. I dedicate my life to investigating crime, and I think that it's very important to keep our community safe for all of us. I'm happy to be standing. Emotionally, I feel happy to be alive.
0: This guy had Dominican heritage, and these illegal immigrants came to attack him and rob him and stab him to death 10 times. And he pleaded with them in both languages. I'm a cop. They did not care. Why would they? You get away with anything. That's the message from the politicians who have nothing to say about this NYPD officer. And many things to say about the multi-time felon, illegal immigrant, machete, drug dealer, armed robbery guy when ICE shot him as he tried to ram them, as he tried to escape. That is a microcosm of the problem. And they can only do so much damage right now on the immigration front because they don't control the federal government. But if and when they get control of the federal government again, you better believe these priorities will be implemented hardcore again. Where chumps like Jose Mercedes are an unfortunate, inconvenient little story, and the real victims are fill-in-the-blank illegal immigrant felon. They don't even really try to pretend otherwise. Which brings us to the New York State gubernatorial debate last night. Bruce Blakeman is the Republican in that race, and he's trying to make a race of it. There's one or two polls where he's within single digits. Hochul is what she is. Blue year, blue state, we'll see. But he was hitting these issues correctly. Blakeman was in holding

0: Hochul accountable. She almost never gets anything like this. The press lays off, all of that. So this is like the one shot to at least bring these points up, and he did. Cut 16.
1: You took an oath as well to support the Constitution of the United States, and you violated federal laws on and on again. You are paying illegal migrants with our taxpayer money $8 billion for free food, free housing, free transportation, a free cell phone. They get more than we do. And think about this. If you get out of work, if you're laid off, if you're fired, and you want to get unemployment, you get less benefits as a New Yorker than the $81,000 of your taxpayer money that Kathy Hochul spends each year on illegal migrants in our state.
2: So Bruce Blakeman,
1: I will end our sanctuary state status on day one as governor.
0: And then he continued to push this issue, talking about spending priorities, right? We always hear, show me your budget, show me your morals, show me your priorities. Okay, cut 19.
1: U.S. News and World Report says I have the safest county in America. So I back law enforcement, and I back the laws of both our federal government and our state government. And I give our law enforcement professionals the tools they need to keep us safe. But you say you spent $4 billion on law enforcement. Well, you spent $8 billion on illegal migrants and gave them more benefits than New Yorkers get. How does that make any sense?
0: It's who they are and what they believe. If she's boasting that she spends $4 billion on law enforcement and then she spends double that to accommodate illegal immigrants, and by the way, won't let law enforcement help get the criminal ones out of the country while giving these generous taxpayer-funded benefits to illegal immigrants more so than legal New Yorkers in need, how does it make sense? I mean, you tell me, voters of New York, but apparently they're okay with it. Because Trump bad, orange bad, bad, bad, bad. And look, I get it. His approval ratings are poor. He's earned some of that. Some of that I think is unfair, but politics ain't fair. But Hochul, like one trick pony, all these people, they're banging these Democrats on the anger at the Republicans, the anger at Trump being the golden ticket to winning the election. They can't really say anything without mentioning Trump. That might be smart politics at the moment, but it doesn't make sense blaming Trump constantly for the failures that they've created in the places where they're in control. A lot of these bad situations on affordability and cost of living and gas, they are worst in the places run by these people who are saying, now elect us on affordability. It's worse where you rule because of your policies. Not Trump. And Blakeman called out Kathy Hochul. I think Republicans have to do this all across the country. You got to take some accountability for your own governance, Kath. Cut 20.
1: Kathy, Donald Trump didn't raise utility rates 48 times. You did. Donald Trump didn't increase our utility bills by 50% since you become governor. You gave $150 back to people in a rebate in an election year, right before the election, when you've raised the average bill $4,000 a year, and your own energy research department says your policies will raise it another $4,000 in the next 5 years.
2: Time.
1: It's out of control, and it's because of you, Kathy.
0: That's the argument. That's the argument that has to be prosecuted. And he did, especially on that front, a good job of it last night. Whether it makes any difference with New Yorkers, I guess we'll see. We're just getting started. It is Wednesday. It's the Guy Benson Show. Please stay tuned.
3: 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Guy Benson.
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Guy Benson. Let's talk about Maine for a moment. Name check Susan Collins in the opening segment. There was yet another debate. They're debating a lot. I think three out of four now they're going to have. But the third debate last night featured yet another instance where Susan Collins, the incumbent moderate Republican, had to explain to her Democratic opponent, who's the

0: with the Medicare program. There are very few maternity charges under Medicare. It is largely a program that serves older adults as well as disabled individuals. So he's really talking about the Medicaid program. And it is the state of Maine within federal requirements, but the state of Maine that sets the reimbursements under the Medicaid program, and they have been inadequate to sustain those services in our rural hospitals.
1: So he's attacking her on rural hospitals and these reimbursement rates and all that. And she's like, dude, please, again, that is the decision Maine has made. And it's not like this is just some random guy they dragged, off the street and made him a Senate nominee. He was the Senate president at the state level in Maine. He either knows this stuff and is just misrepresenting, or he doesn't know it. But this is now at least the second time she's had to explain this to him, like, slowly. Let me speak slowly for you, Troy, so you can maybe understand this is actually your job in the position of power you had in this state. Polls are very close. A few of them have her ahead by a few points, behind by a few points. I mean, she's not always my cup of tea. I'm much more conservative, but that choice, to me, is not a close one. Tom Bevin will join us from Real Clear Politics when we come back on The Guy Benson Show.
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4: ABC News, I'm Wayne Cabot. Watch the price of oil. Fresh attacks on Saudi Arabia and in the Strait of Hormuz are pushing prices higher again. Today, the International Energy Agency said that pressure on diesel markets could continue well into 2027. The Maritime Trade Operations Center reporting about 20 attacks on vessels in the Strait in the last 2 weeks. Student protesters in Albania are demonstrating in the streets against the government and against a real estate project funded by Jared Kushner, President Trump's son-in-law. Police at one point using water cannons on the crowd. At the Vatican, the Pope recovering from lung cancer surgery and the people praying for a full recovery. Students at Chicago's Our Lady of Mount Carmel Academy sending Leo a care package, including a handwritten card from student Catherine Esser.
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0: To hear more, visit Dan.Democrat. 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
2: Hey, Guy.
1: I want to get into some politics with you, of course, but before that, you were telling me that you're planning to go to the Nutrier Evanston Township rivalry football game. These are two high schools in Evanston, Illinois, home of my alma mater, Northwestern, and they are playing this rivalry game at the new Ryan Field, the new stadium. Northwestern just opened, a game that I was at a few weeks ago. It is spectacular. Your son was at the Northwestern game. You're going to be going to the high school game. Did you see that? I think as of yesterday, they had sold 20,000 tickets.
2: Yeah, it's been all the talk here. They initially opened it up to parents and a few days ago, and it sold out within an hour, so they opened it up more. And now they've opened the upper bowl. So that stadium is going to have, I think they're now close to 25,000, which I think, I don't know what the new capacity is. It's like 35 or 40. It's smaller than the old Ryan Field, so it's going to be awesome. We can't wait.
1: I can't wait to hear your report. The stadium is fantastic, and the ticket prices, of course, are pretty reasonable. It's a high school game, and I think there's been just a lot of curiosity in that community and in Chicagoland generally, right? WLS, I met some of our listeners who listen on that affiliate, and of course I've been talking about it, but this has been a hyped-up stadium. It delivers. It meets or exceeds the hype. And now having these two rival high schools playing, I think, is a stroke of genius because people can come see the palace that they've built there and then hopefully come back for some Wildcats games as well. So to me, it's a no-brainer. You'll have to fill me in privately on your impressions of the game after you go this weekend.
2: I will.
1: All right, awesome. Meanwhile, politics. Let's talk about the president's travel schedule. He was just in Alaska. He's gone to some blue and purple areas as well. He was in New York, I think, last week. But a lot of the spots where they are deploying him are very conservative, red places that he carried easily 2 years ago. Talk about that map and what it means and what he apparently is trying to stave off here or avoid.
2: Yeah, and they announced he's going to Montana. Apparently he's going to be the first president to do that since Gerald Ford. His schedule

0: is when you get to this point in the campaign, and I know people have their qualms with the polls, don't believe the polls, you know, Republicans will do better than their polls, fine. You know, media stories, everyone says, oh, the media's biased against Republicans. That's true to a certain degree. But when you get this close to the campaign, there are two things that everybody, you know, the most precious items that each side has, time and money. So where are people spending their time and where are people spending their money? And it's clear from the Republican side that, you know, they're putting money into Nebraska, South Carolina, you know, 15 Kansas. Million plus into Iowa. All of these states that, you know, they're putting money into Kansas. And these are the places that the president's going. He was in Ohio. He's in Texas three times. He was in Nebraska, Alaska, Montana. So it's clear that the strategy is to try and shore up some of these deeper red areas. And you know this guy. I mean, midterm elections are base elections. They're not trying to win over independents. They're not trying to win over any moderate Democrats. Especially in these states, there are more Republicans than there are Democrats. So if they just get Republicans to turn out, they're going to win these races. And so this is why Trump is going there to try and activate sort of the MAGA base. And he's being very blatant about it. Like, you know, pretend I'm on the ballot is what he's telling them. And get your butt to the polls. And if the MAGA base turns out in Texas and, you know, Iowa and Montana and some of these other states, they should win those races. Maybe even quite handily, but that's the strategy. But it totally shows that Republicans are playing defense and they're trying to build up some a bulwark against a coming, you know, Democratic wave and keep it as small as it could possibly be.
1: Yeah, I mean that I think, and Josh Krasauer has told us many times, you have to watch what the principals are doing, what the campaigns and the candidates themselves are doing, and to have Trump in these deep red places where, you know, he carried states by double digits, you know, 11 points here, 14 points there or whatever, that clearly shows, and then the money being spent in some of the places you just mentioned, right, that shows that the Republicans are trying to kind of like, you know, Katie bar the door situation, let's lock down, even if it's close, let's lock down these places so the whole thing doesn't get really ugly and the wheels come off, you know, in an 08 type blowout, or 2014 in the other direction where the Democrats felt like they could maybe stay competitive in some of these races and then they ended up losing 9 Senate seats that cycle. Nat, in 2014. So sometimes these bad years get real bad real fast, and this is what the Republicans are trying to avoid. And whether it works or not, we'll see. But just noticing that behavior, the spending, the, you know, the deployment of key people like the president, vice president, I know some people are mad at you, Tom, for pointing these things out. But I don't know. It kind of feels like cope. Like you just have to realize what is happening and why they're doing it. And that's part of the job of, you know, reasonable analysis, even if you're willing to concede the point that the polls have gotten it badly wrong in a lot of cases. I'm willing to make that point. I'm not saying all is lost for the Republicans, but, I mean, you can't ignore this behavior and these expenditures.
0: No, exactly right. And the other point is not just where money's being spent, but where it's not being spent. I mean, right. Pulled out of North right. Carolina, pulled out of Georgia, pulled out of some of these House races. I mean, at this point, you do triage and you consolidate and you save what can be saved, right? And some of these places, some of these seats are not savable any longer. And look, Republicans, they have their own internal polls. Trump has polling. You know, the Senate Leadership Fund, they all have internal polling and they're making judgments based on, and these are not public polls and they're about as good as you can get. And I mean, just you look around and you look at the dynamics, inflation number today, mm-hmm. You know, it's just an ongoing storm that Republicans are battling, and they have some candidate issues in some of these races. Democrats have some candidate issues in some of these races. So you're really down to the very end here where they're doing as much tactical, you know, recon as they can in terms of shifting money and resources.
1: Yeah, I mean, that's the reality of it. Now, on the brighter side, potentially, for the Republicans, Harry Enten over at CNN, like data guru guy, he's talking about not just some of these red states, but also overall sense of the Democratic Party among voters. Listen to Cut 36, this analysis from TV.
2: This is where the Democratic problem comes really into focus. It's where it comes into focus, right? It comes into focus because just take a look here. The median and the key Senate races, and the Democrats must win at least the median. In fact, they have to go beyond the median and the key. Look at the party ID margin. Look at this. That is saying, voters saying the Republicans versus Democrats. The margin is 3 for Republicans. Nationwide, it's actually close to, let's say, the Dems plus 8. So we're talking about the key swing states right in the Senate being about 11 points more Republican. And more than that, take a look at this in terms of saying that the Democratic Party is too far left. It's a majority. It's a majority, 52%. This number has basically held since the summer. And it still is an indication that Democrats might have something left to be desired. They might leave something on the table when it comes to the United States.
1: Yes, yeah, so to the United States Senate, he completed the sentence there. But Tom, just basically, a lot of that was visual. He was pointing to stuff on the screen. But just to illustrate it for people, in these key Senate states, the Republicans actually have a lead on party ID margin. So to your point, there's a lot of Republicans who live in these places. And the fact that it's so close is obviously not a great sign for the Republicans, but that could be the key to their salvation, winning many of these races if people actually come home, so to speak, and turn out. And then in these key Senate states, you have a majority of voters are saying the Democrats are too far left. And I mean, they are, Tom. The Democrats, in my mind, have just gone nuts on so many issues. And a majority of the electorates in these key Senate states believe that. Whether that ends up being determinative or not, a lot of it comes down to turnout. But a lot of the struggles that the Republicans are facing right now are not a result of everyone falling in love with the Democrats. Indeed, there's a lot of, I think, well-earned skepticism among people still deciding what they're going to do in November.
0: Well, I totally agree with that. I mean, look, you've got the sort of the overlay here is the economic piece, right, which is the most important issue by far.
1: Yep.
0: Trump said he would solve it. We're 2 years in. It hasn't been solved. Inflation's still higher than where people want it. Gas prices, all of that stuff. But and the Democratic brand is still in, I think, the tank. And that manifested, but that's the national brand. And look at these individual states. I mean, I guess Minnesota's the exception where Peggy Flanagan, who's like a total left winger and is running as a left winger. I mean, she is like taking, you know, her foot is still on the gas. But like Ohio, for example, Sherrod Brown, I mean, you know, he's a known quantity there. He's a former senator. Like, is he going to be painted as, you know, too far left? Probably not. Tallarico, yes. But in a place like Kansas, where that race is way closer than Republicans want, you've got a guy who's a pastor who's basically a, you know, a former Republican at one time, an independent running as a Democrat. In Iowa, Turek's running a much more sort of centrist campaign. He's not, you know, signing on with all of the sort of crazy left-wing
1: right.
0: stuff. So
1: it's they're trying.
0: Race to race, it depends.
1: They're trying, yep. And I'll point this out a bunch of times before the election. Apparently, Sherrod Brown, the Democrat in Ohio, just said he won't be voting for any Trump-appointed judges if he wins. That is a big issue in a place like Red Ohio. And I think the Husted campaign should highlight that. So with that, Tom, we'll pause our conversation and resume in the days ahead. Tom Bevin, Real Clear Politics on The Guy Benson Show. Keep it right here.
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0: here on the Guy Benson Show, there are a couple of big economic numbers that are due out before the election. And a very significant one, of course, was the inflation report that dropped today. I did see on the positive side of the ledger that the Atlanta Fed is projecting pretty robust quarterly growth for GDP. That's just a projection, so we'll see what the actual number comes in at. But on inflation, i.e. cost of living, i.e. the number one reason why Donald Trump won in 2024, and the number one reason why Republicans, I think, are in some pretty serious trouble in November, these numbers that came out today on this issue at the very top of the list for voters are not good for the White House, for the Republican Party. Bill Hemmer on America's Newsroom this morning announcing them. I was actually on with Bill and Dana right around 9 a.m. Eastern talking about a Senate debate, talking about Kamala Harris. We had some political topics that we were getting into. But before my segment at the top, Hemmer gave the top line numbers on inflation that were published today by the government, Cut 31.
1: They got a new read on the economy number out just moments ago. Consumer prices at up 0.6% month over month. That's in line with the estimate. On the right side, the year over year, we hit 3.7%, which is just a tick higher. Analysts chalking it up to higher energy costs.
0: Yeah, energy costs being a big driver, right? This is not exactly a mystery. I think this is part of the reason why President Trump has done what he's tried to do with Russia. And I've made that clear the last couple of days. But this is the political urgency that he's trying to get

0: handle on. And it is very much seeping into the American economy. And, of course, high energy prices, high fuel prices, raise the costs of many things because it is expensive to move things, gets more expensive to move things, et cetera, right? It's just, it has a ripple effect throughout the economy. And the consumer prices, CPI, coming up, as expected but still hot, is not good news. And the year-over-year, hotter than expected by a little bit, that is not what I think a lot of the Republicans were hoping to see just a few weeks out from the election. Lauren Simonetti from the Business Network, Fox Business, our colleague, she got into some of the more specific data in Cup 32.
1: So this is the so-called cost of living index. It jumped last month, rising a hotter 3.7%. That's the most in 4 months. It was driven mostly by fuel. If you wipe out energy and food, core prices also rose a hotter 2.6%. Here's the culprits. Fuel oil jumping 74% from last year. Gas up 34%. Shelter up 3.2%. Food up 2.5%. Medical costs went down. Since the Fed targets a 2% inflation rate, there's now a 43% chance, up from 21 right before this number dropped a half hour ago, a 43% chance that the Fed does hike when they meet in 2 weeks' time.
0: So we already saw a rate hike, and now I think there's a growing sense that we might see another hike because inflation clearly is not tamed. And having the hotter-than-expected year-over-year number, obviously not great news. And then even when you take out the energy piece of it and just look at the core inflation number, that also came in worse than expected, and it is still significantly above the target rate, hence the potential action again for the Fed to try to arrest the problem and get it under control, which has other implications for other elements of the economy. So obviously suboptimal. I do think a lot of it, I mean, the big number that just jumps out at you is fuel, oil, jumping, what did she say, 74% from last year. That is basically the whole story. And I think that there is a strong case to be made that in the relatively near future, that number is going to get a lot better in terms of our energy dominance approach here at home, which I have been very supportive of with the Trump administration. Some of the other things that they're moving on, for example, in Venezuela, which could be very beneficial to us. And with that bottleneck issue and that choke point in the Middle East, it seems like we're actually pushing through it while strangling an enemy regime. I just feel like we're not making that connection explicitly enough or often enough to explain to the public why it is, yes, painful, but yes, temporary. And I think when you combine those factors and some of the tariffs, you end up with numbers like this. You get discontent among the electorate. People hired the Republicans to fix the problem that the Democrats had caused or exacerbated under Biden and Democrat control. And the voters are saying, well, this has not gotten better for us. We're not feeling better. So now they want to lurch back in the other direction to punish the new party in power. This is how politics tends to work. And in order to buck that trend politically, the Republicans have to make an aggressive case against their opponents. It's a choice, not a referendum. You might be unhappy with us, but look at the choice, what that would entail if we pick the other team again and all of their destructive policies, some of which are ruinous, a lot of which are inflationary. They just caused the problem a few years ago. And yes, some of the things that are happening right now contributing to the problem, we get it, but here's why. That is, I think, ideologically coherent, but politically a very difficult thing to do, even if you are careful about it and thoughtful about it and disciplined about it for many months in a row. Trying to walk that tightrope rhetorically and politically and having that conversation in just the last couple of weeks of a campaign has zero chance, I think, of working. And what you just heard, those numbers, it's the number one reason in my mind why, if November breaks medium to big bad for the Republicans, you'll trace it back directly to this. And we shall see. Another hour of the Guy Benson Show coming up next. I want to turn to one of those crucial races where the candidate on the Democrat side wants to talk about certain issues, although his policies are terrible, but he is running into some self-created troubles of his own. We'll give you some new details when we return.
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5: From ABC News, I'm Deborah Rodriguez. Fresh attacks on Saudi Arabia and in the Strait of Hormuz pushing oil prices higher again. Today, the International Energy Agency said that pressure on diesel markets could continue well into 2027. ABC's Avery Harper says the timing couldn't be worse for President Trump.
6: I think when you take a peek at polling across the board, what we find is that Americans are pretty pessimistic about their economic outlook. There was even a recent AP NORC poll that said that 17% of Americans approved of President Trump's handling of the cost of living. And we've seen some Republicans try to message around that. They have been pointing to Biden-era policies, saying that they are the blame for inflation. But there's no real sign that argument is really resonating with voters.
5: Feels like late summer in parts of the South, but maybe not for long. ABC News meteorologist Samara Theodore.
7: Raleigh, North Carolina in the 90s through Thursday. By Friday, upper 80s. Just get ready for the swing. While it's been hot, it's been warm. Don't say I didn't tell you. Washington, D.C., Saturday, you're in the mid to upper 50s. So make sure the kiddos have the coats, everything they need.
5: Pope Leo continues to make progress after yesterday's surgery to remove a cancerous mass from his lung. His doctors at Gemelli Hospital in Rome say he's been walking around in his room, eating his regular diet. The Vatican says the pontiff celebrated mass with secretaries. Students back home in Chicago sending him a care package. Sixth grader Inez Martin among them.
8: It feels really nice to wish him well because he's like a close friend. And I was really sad when I heard he was sick.
5: Those kids sending get-well notes and a White Sox blanket. Down 2%. 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
13: An arrest made in a recent North Lincoln robbery. Good afternoon, I'm Elijah Herbal, KL4R News. The suspect in a robbery reported last Thursday morning at the Northbrook Apartments near 27th and Fletcher is now in jail after he was captured on Tuesday afternoon. LPD's SWAT team arrested 24-year-old Cedre Brown at his apartment near 49th and Baldwin for robbery and fleeing to avoid arrest. It was around 5 o'clock last Thursday morning when a 26-year-old woman was in an argument and was told to get out when a rifle was pointed at her.
14: Brown took more than $2,100 in the form of cash and a digital exchange before an unknown man shot at her vehicle in the garage.
13: LPD Public Information Manager Erica Thomas says the victim wasn't hurt. Last Friday, investigators tried to take Brown into custody, but he fled after backing into an investigator's vehicle. The second suspect remains at large. Lincoln School Board members on Tuesday night approved of a 3-year subscription to an education technology company, Lightspeed Systems, at a cost of $600,000. The new software will allow teachers to better manage their classrooms and the technology students can access while in class. LPS Chief Technology Officer Kirk Langer.
15: It really helps basically mobilize, get people on the same in the same place, and minimize the amount of opportunities for distraction.
13: Langer said aligning educational technology tools through Lightspeed Systems will also allow LPS to more effectively share with parents and guardians how the district uses technology. Boo at the Zoo is Lincoln's largest trick-or-treating event and is being held a week earlier than normal, October 23rd through the 27th, from 5:30 p.m. to 8 p.m. each night. Lincoln Children's Zoo Communications Director Aaron Linz told Lincoln's Morning News on KFOR what the kids and the rest of the family can enjoy.
16: We have over 30 booths set up throughout the zoo that are handing out candy, coupons, fun, you know, different swag items, and kids will go around and trick-or-treat.
13: Tickets for Boo at the Zoo are available at lincolnzoo.org. Another cloudy afternoon here in the capital city. It's currently 61 degrees here in Lincoln. For KFOR News, this is Elijah Herbal.
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18: 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You can follow us on social media at GuyBensonShow. While you're at it, feel free to shoot me a follow on my personal platforms at GuyPBenson. As we hit this middle hour, I want to talk a bit about the Senate race in Michigan. No surprise. Been talking about it a lot. I think it is really a fulcrum race in a lot of ways. Not just potentially a tipping point when it comes to the balance of power in the Senate after the election, which is important, right? Who controls the Senate is important, given the fact, for example, that Sherrod Brown in Ohio said today that he won't be voting for any judges that Donald Trump nominates. Doesn't matter about qualifications, apparently. If it's Trump, he won't be voting for that nominee. That will be a barricade.

0: the Democrats will do for 2 years if they have control. This stuff matters a lot. By the way, Ohio voters, how does that sound to you? Zero nominations going through, just a backlog because they hate this guy. You might be unhappy with gas prices and other things. I don't blame you on some of it. But is that the party you now want in charge? Do you want to put Sherrod Brown, this fossil, back in the Senate, having done so much damage already, to then sit there with Chuck Schumer and AOC and that whole crowd and say no to everything and anyone, no matter how qualified? Like, what if Justice Alito does step away? Then what? Automatic no from all these Senate Democrats? These elections matter a lot in 3 weeks, a little under. But it goes well beyond just the momentary politics and the Trump era or any significant issues, I think, in the next couple of years when we're considering the Michigan Senate race. Because of who it is that the Democrats have narrowly nominated, Abdul El-Sayed, his extremism, not just on domestic policy issues, but his foreign policy extremism and his ties to very disturbing radical organizations, including those that he is intimately tied into, including through his family, something that he is lying about and calling racist and debunked, even though it is not. I saw there was a report out of Michigan today, might have been yesterday, that El-Sayed is apparently eager to get a seat on the Foreign Relations Committee. I thought his new claim is he just wants to focus on health care and taking everyone's private health care away and putting the government in charge of everything and all the terrible things that come from that. Massive tax increases, loss of choice, loss of innovation, government rationing, as we've seen in Canada, as a very fragrant example of how ugly things can get under a system like that. But he's trying to deflect away from all of his radical associations and the Muslim Brotherhood stuff and the family connections and, you know, Iran and hating Israel and all that. When he's asked a question on those subjects, he calls it a dumb question. Be smart. Ask me about domestic issues. That's the real focus, supposedly, of his campaign, even though he's been hyper obsessed with Israel and these issues for a long time. For now, voters, just for a handful of weeks, he is putting on a different show. He's Mr. Domestic Policy. Oh, but apparently, according to someone who worked for him, he is eyeing a seat on the Foreign Relations Committee. Gosh, it's almost as if he really does care deeply in an animated way about those issues from a perspective that increasingly he's unwilling to answer questions about, because that might not work out for him, even in a blue year, in a purple state. So Abdul is trying to figure out how to survive these next few weeks and just coast through as a Democrat, assuming that there is something of a blue wave. He might be able to underperform the national environment a little bit and still win, but if he underperforms too much, that could be a seat for Mike Rogers. And the Rogers campaign, I think, is pressing him hard on a lot of this stuff, as they should. We played an ad yesterday for you from a group called Democrats for Mike Rogers, Democrats who cannot simply hold their noses and pull the lever for El-Sayed just because he's got that magic D in parentheses next to his name. This is sort of like a five-alarm fire for them. And the Democrats for Rogers organization, they are putting out, I think, very good ads that are targeting two specific constituency and demographic groups in the state in particular. And this is something we explored a little bit with Julian Epstein here on the show yesterday. Black voters, who were very cold to El-Sayed in the primary, which is why he almost lost. All right, the polls expected a double-digit win. It was less than a point, I believe. Black voters did not trust him and did not vote for him in the primary. And then Jewish voters as well. Here was the ad, if you missed it yesterday, that Democrats for Mike Rogers ran targeting the black population in Detroit, playing into pretty widespread uncertainty and unsettled sentiment. Uncertainty and unsettled sentiment about El-Sayed among many black voters, including lifelong, very reliable Democratic voters. Cut 39.
1: Abdul El-Sayed is for Palestine, but Mike Rogers is for Michigan.
2: Abdul El-Sayed is a puppet.
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2: than West Detroit.
3: I feel like he cares about Palestine more than Michigan.
4: We need someone who is speaking for us first.
2: Mike Rogers is more in tune to Michigan and what it needs.
5: Mike Rogers is going to make sure that our concerns are being met.
2: I'm a lifelong Democrat, and this year I'm voting for Mike Rogers.
0: They're also running ads that are going straight to the concerns of the Jewish community in Michigan. And again, this is all completely fair game. This ad features a mother of a young child who was in that synagogue that was attacked by a terrorist just a few months ago in Michigan. And El-Sayed literally said in his statement that hurt people as a quasi-justification or deflection away from the culpability of the jihadist terrorist, saying, well, over on the other side of the world, Israel killed his family, so, you know, hurt people, which would be a disgusting take, even without the detail, that the family members who were indeed taken out by Israel were members of a terrorist organization, Hezbollah, that attacks Israel relentlessly. That was El-Sayed's response to a jihadist terror attack in his home state, and one of the mothers of a young kid at that synagogue at school that day is starring in an ad. Again, this is the Democrats for Mike Rogers organization, I think, doing some important work. Because as I keep saying, if Rogers is going to win, he's got to have not just full Republican backing, but strong turnout among Republicans. Independents who aren't sure need to buck the trend of what we're seeing nationally. And some of these traditionally Democrat voting groups need to splinter off, at least in chunks, over to Rogers, away from the Democratic nominee. And this ad is powerful. Cut 27.
6: Temple Israel is probably one of the most important places in our lives. It is our safe place. Just after noon on March 12th, my son Madden was in his classroom when a terrorist attacked his school. He admitted his intention was to kill Madden and everyone in that school. I just felt my whole world crumble. I've never run faster in my life. I've never screamed or cried harder. Is my son safe? Are his friends safe? Are his teachers safe? I think of March 12th every single day. When Abdul El-Sayed said, hurt people," he gave an excuse to someone who wanted to murder children. And the fact that it's on his website says everything that we need to know. He put the words out there and he cannot take them back. Mike Rogers is here to listen to us and here to help us feel safe. I'm a lifelong Democrat, but this election, I'm voting for Mike Rogers. Abdul El-Sayed should never be our senator.
0: Along similar lines, there was a letter to the editor in the Detroit News this week. And the sort of headline caption given to this letter was, "This Jewish leader will vote for Mike Rogers," who's the Republican, of course, in the race. And she gives some of her lefty Democratic bona fides in this letter. She says, "Like my anguished compatriots," talking about fellow Jewish Democrats, "I am also," she writes, "a Jewish Democrat and indeed a longtime party activist and office holder, including as treasurer of the Michigan Democratic Party and a regent at the University of Michigan." This isn't just a random mother like the one we just heard from talking about the horrible, heart-wrenching, terrifying situation she went through and the despicable response from the man who wants to be a senator from that state. This is someone who was the treasurer of the Democratic Party in the state of Michigan and an elected office holder, a loyal Democrat who's Jewish. And she has looked at El-Sayed. She has taken inventory of this man. And she has said, "Mike Rogers, the Republican, is, quote, a good, decent, honorable American with whom I have various policy disagreements. I believe this is the time to choose a good, decent, and honorable man without a hint of the vile stench of anti-Semitism," which is what she's applying to Abdul El-Sayed in announcing that she will not be voting for the Senate nominee from her own party for which she has worked, into which she's been elected in various positions, because of that vile stench of anti-Semitism emanating from El-Sayed world. And speaking of the anti-Semites who surround this man, one of them, his very good friend Hassan Piker, America Deserved 9/11, right? USA worse than Al-Qaeda, let the streets run with capitalist blood, all of that. Hassan Piker, very close with Abdul. Abdul's been on his show a bunch of times, and Abdul, El-Sayed, invited, personally invited, Hassan Piker to come to Michigan to campaign 5 times in the primary. Now Abdul's pretending like, oh, this streamer from California, totally irrelevant. Nope, that's his close friend, his confidant, his surrogate. They campaigned together in Michigan. He's not some rando in California. He was your guest, Abdul, multiple times on the trail. What does that man, beyond all the horrible things you've already heard from him say, including about the United States deserving what we got from jihadist terrorists to the tune of nearly 3,000 murders on 9/11, what does Abdul have to say about black people? Maybe this could make it into some ads in Detroit to influence and inform a population that is obviously not quite sold on Abdul El-Sayed. Well, here's his really good buddy who he flew out to Michigan to campaign with him, talking about the role of black people in the progressive movement and the Democratic Party. Here's a little montage that the Republicans put together based on the public statements and rantings of this man, Hassan Piker, close friend and surrogate for Abdul El-Sayed. Roll tape, cut 37.
7: I don't give a fuck what black people care about. Oh, black people care about this, black people care about that. Like, shut the fuck up. That's not how politics works. Oh, well, Hassan, how dare you? Like it or not, black people care about this issue. It's like, it's such a fucking stupid stance. Any other black folk want to engage in radical activist language in this fucking chat? Suck my fuck. Yes, dude, it's because I'm racist. That's why. It's because I'm racist, dude. Go back to a better time when lynchings were happening. This is what I like as a black man. Are you always doing too much with black people? Leave them alone. I want to go back to lynching. Like, I get it, but relax. Man, shut the up, okay? You got me, okay? You got me, because I'm a racist person.
0: Now, some of that, I'm sure, is being sarcastic. I don't think he's actually genuinely admitting to being racist, but there are black people who think he might be, and so he's mocking them back, basically. Like, oh, yeah, you got me. I'm racist. But, you know, I'm not really sure I'd be talking about going back to a better time when there were lynchings, even to be edgy or joking around. And then the other stuff I think is obvious and speaks for itself, that he doesn't give a bleep about what black people think. He wants them to vote for the left wing of the party without flinching, without thinking about it. Like, you people owe us your vote and your support. Now shut up. And when I talk about my own version of the great replacement theory, it's within the Democratic Party, where black and Jewish voters who have been foot soldiers in that party for decades, they're being told by Abdul El-Sayed and Hassan Piker and this whole crew, shut up, or in Piker's case, shut the bleep up and vote for us. You don't matter anymore, but you owe it to us. How's that going to go over with black voters and Jewish voters? And are there enough of them with the self-respect to say, yeah, actually, no, that's not how this works. And I don't want to have my influence and my voice replaced by Hassan Piker and his ilk. And then we have the claims, one might call them lies, that El-Sayed has made over and over again, and his campaign is sort of walking them back because they're not true, or they don't want to say that they're true. A few more examples of this now cropping up. This guy just like a con man, a fraud? Like, what's going on here? I'll give you some of these new examples right after this.
8: 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The Guy Benson Show. Bringing the D.C. Beltway to the Corn Belt of Nebraska. 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
0: I'm Guy Benson. We're back. We were just talking about Hassan Piker and some of his execrable things that he has said, the Abdul El-Sayed surrogate extraordinaire in Michigan. Meanwhile, Abdul El-Sayed just keeps saying things about himself, about his background. Remember how he claimed publicly on multiple occasions that he has dual citizenship in Egypt? He said it multiple times. It's in some of the ads, actually. He said as an adult, this guy's supposed to be a sharp, he claims to be a doctor, he's a grown adult, publicly stating that he has

0: the same things.
1: He called himself an immigrant from North Africa, which he's not, but he said it. Maybe just pandering, but he said it, just like he said he's an Egyptian citizen. And now his campaign evidently saying, oh, he spoke in error on that one, too. How about the trifecta? Cut 26.
2: I'm a doctor. I'm the only person up on this stage that's ever had to deliver a diagnosis and then watch as somebody had to worry about how they were going to pay for it, let alone what the treatment was for that ailment.
1: He went to medical school, but he's never been a doctor. He's never been licensed to practice. It is actually illegal for him to have practiced or delivered a diagnosis or whatever he was talking about at a candidate forum several months ago. He's not a doctor. He went to medical school, that is true, but he has not practiced medicine. That in isolation, maybe not a huge deal, but added up to the other claims that aren't true and the other things he doesn't want to address and just screams racist, dumb question, move on. There's a pattern, isn't there? You guys comfortable with all of this, Michigan? And the race matters enormously nationally on multiple levels. More of the Guy Benson Show up next.
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5: 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Pope Leo has been diagnosed with lung cancer following a surgery to remove a nodular lesion in his right lung. Colder fall weather, and now we have rain to slow the local already delayed harvest efforts. We'll keep you up on the latest.
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6: ABC News, I'm Deborah Rodriguez. Bad timing for President Trump heading into the midterm elections. Oil prices are higher again today on the heels of fresh attacks on Saudi Arabia and in the Strait of Hormuz. The pressure on diesel markets is expected to continue into next year. A recent AP Nork poll found only 17% of Americans approved of the president's handling of the cost of living. ABC's Avery Harper.
7: We've seen some Republicans try to message around that. They have been pointing to Biden-era policies, saying that they are the blame for inflation. But there's no real sign that argument is really resonating with voters.
6: Stocks dropped to their worst day since July. School kids back home in Chicago put together a care package for the Pope a day after surgery to remove a cancerous mass in his lung.
8: Dear Pope Leo, the whole school hopes you get better. We're all praying for you and the doctors that are helping you.
6: This is ABC News.
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1: 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Joining us now is my colleague twice over, Byron York, who's a Fox News contributor and chief political correspondent at the Washington Examiner. Byron, great to have you back.
2: Thank you, Guy. Good to be here.
1: So there's an update on this Cornell 7 case, and I guess in some areas, certain corners of the internet, and then therefore spilling into reality, the memo has not gone out that there is fairly clear evidence that what happened, while disturbing and something that very few people would condone, was consensual, based on the words that were written within a day or two of the incident, the party, whatever you want to call it, by the alleged victim, who was talking about all of it being her body, her choice, nothing to be ashamed of. She used fairly colorful language to describe the activities that she had engaged in. So I think for a lot of people, like myself, withholding some judgment on this, very disturbed by some of the allegations, it became clear why authorities did not file charges at the time, and why this civil suit is probably now going to go nowhere, and perhaps there could be a civil suit potentially in the other direction. In any case, that, at least to me, seemed to be very cut and dried as someone who really tried to keep my powder dry as we awaited information about this whole imbroglio. And yet, at Cornell, the school where all this happened, the leader of that university has now banned all parties and all social events from all fraternity houses for the rest of the year. Now, the frat where this all went down is already gone. This is a collective punishment for the entire Greek community, at least the men, based on actions that I know are very controversial, but I'm trying to reconcile this decision to punish all the fraternities, especially in light of the new evidence.
2: Well, I don't think you can reconcile it. The announcement of this came yesterday, and it began, "I am deeply sorry for the harm Jane Doe suffered in 2024 and appalled that this act of sexual violence occurred within our Cornell community." And then the president announces these measures, and the first one is to strengthen campus safety. Quote, "All parties and social events at interfraternity council houses," that's all fraternity houses, "at Cornell will be suspended for the remainder of the 26-27 academic year. These measures will provide time for a thorough review of fraternity life at Cornell to determine whether and how it can safely continue. There will be zero tolerance."

0: warrants for violations of this directive. I mean, so actually, the moratorium on all social events at fraternities is going to occur at a time when they're deciding whether there should be any fraternities at all in at Cornell. So you talk about group punishment. This is just above and beyond. And, you know, and we should point out, obviously the legal authorities, the district attorney in Tompkins County, New York, decided that there was not a good case to be made for criminal charges. And we've heard a lot of support, I think, from analysts of that decision afterwards, that, you know, as ugly as the incident was.
1: Well, especially now in light of the text messages, et cetera.
0: Exactly. As ugly as this incident was, there just isn't a case to prosecute these fraternity members. That's what happened in the legal sphere. The university, at the time, the Office of Civil Rights, started its own investigation, and it was a thorough investigation. Thousands and thousands of pages of transcripts, interviewed everybody, including Jane Doe and the fraternity members, interviewed everybody involved. And they were not bound by things like due process or the black and white letter of the law. And so they actually meted out punishments. They expelled two of the fraternity members. They suspended two others for 2 years each, followed by a period of other things they had to do, probationary period. One of the fraternity members had already graduated, so they banned him from campus. So that's five of them right there. And then there were two of them who really did not play a very large role in this, and they were kind of put on probation. And they had to take all sorts of training, and they had to write an essay on everything they had done wrong. But these were only the two who really did not play. For example, they had no physical contact with Jane Doe. So then finally, as you said, Chi Phi, the fraternity involved here, was banned from campus. Okay, they shut it down forever. It's gone. And so, you know, you could say that in the absence of criminal charges, which were not possible, the university has already taken pretty serious action. And I would think if the woman involved here, Jane Doe, had wanted some sort of retribution, or call it justice, on these fraternity members who were involved in the incident of when was it? It was October 2024. Then she got it in the form of the Cornell University actions. But now it apparently wasn't enough. She's obviously filed this lawsuit, and now the president of Cornell has just announced what we're talking about. So I don't know. There's no end to this.
1: And here's the thing, Byron. Let's say the evidence had piled up in the other direction, that this was truly a provable sexual assault, which would make everything even worse than it already is, right, and criminal. If that is how the evidence had shaken out, which is not the case, right, and her own description of what happened, calling it not illegal and consensual, and her body, her choice, and all of that, nothing to be ashamed of. Those are her words. But let's say that hadn't happened and there had been other evidence that had cut in the other direction. I think throwing the book at the assailants would be completely justified. The punishments that you just outlined at the school level would be fully justified. Kicking the fraternity in question off campus, arguably justified as well. Don't really have a problem with that. But I still would be questioning, okay, so why do all the other fraternities have to be punished for this? Why can none of them host any parties for the rest of the year? Why are we considering maybe getting rid of frats altogether? Based on the actions of a handful of people in one fraternity, why would you collectively punish that entire community based on what happened? And that is if there were evidence of criminal behavior and an assault. And as I said, right now we, at least in my mind, we do not have that evidence. In fact, we have countervailing evidence indicating strongly that it was consensual. That, to me, makes this ramp up even less understandable or justifiable except through the prism of there are activists still going crazy about this. I saw there was a group of women who got together on campus and did a big primal scream on behalf of Jane Doe and all of that. Like, they are completely unmoved by the evidence. And apparently the Cornell administration's like, oh gosh, well, we still have this PR problem. How can we handle this braying mob? I know. How about collective punishment to a bunch of people who are accused of absolutely nothing? I mean, that is what this appears to be. And to broaden it out a little bit, Byron, Democrats, and I don't want to make this overly political, but a lot of Democrats jumped all over this for political reasons. So you reap what you sow, and sometimes you play stupid games, you win stupid prizes. Democrats have had real problems with young men in this country, and still do. They're trying to win some of them back. When this is what the political left does, and I'm not talking about the men who were involved, I'm talking about completely innocent, like sophomores at Cornell in some other fraternity. When this is what the left does to a group of young men based on the howling mob demand of the day, du jour, whatever it might be, I think it rightfully deepens suspicion of that political coalition among American men, especially younger ones.
0: I think that's absolutely correct. And, you know, to go back to your sort of first hypothetical, you know, if there had been evidence to justify throwing the book at the fraternity members in a criminal case, then of course they would have done that. Well, it appears they're going to do it now anyway, mm-hmm. because what we haven't discussed is that the governor of New York, a Democratic governor, Kathy Hochul, got involved, and she appointed a special prosecutor in the case. We all know that special prosecutor is the attorney general there, Letitia James. And, you know, I have to say, she's most famous for her lawsuit, terribly, terribly damaging lawsuit against Donald Trump, which was a made-up case. I'm sorry. I thought about that case at the time and since then looked into it, and it was a case in which he was accused of exaggerating the values of his properties in order to get loans and downplaying the value of his properties.
1: And there were no victims. Right. The alleged victims said they weren't victimized and kept working with him anyway.
0: There were zero victims. But Letitia James formatted the case, or she crafted the case, to conform with a New York law, which one provision of which was that the defendant was not entitled to a jury trial. The judge explained this. It was only going to be a judge trial. And Letitia James got a very, very compliant judge, Judge Engoron, if you've forgotten his name, who listened to the whole case, pronounces Trump terribly guilty, and penalizes him $355 million, which almost turns into almost $500 million with interest. Now, an appeals court has thrown out the monetary judgment, although the principles of the case are still being litigated. But this was making up a case to get a particular defendant. So, you know, if I were representing one of the fraternity members here, you know, I think I would be very afraid that Letitia James would find some sort of way to make up a case.
1: Well, she's a political actor. She's made that very, very clear. And she also emoted publicly on social media about the case before then taking over the case, and then has refused to answer questions about her own post as if it was someone else's post. So that's where we are in that situation. There's another controversy right now, Byron, I want to ask you about. Completely unrelated, but it's getting a lot of attention. I'd like your read on it as soon as we come back after this short break on the Guy Benson Show.
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9: The average time a resume spends on an HR manager's desk is 7 seconds, and most of them are tossed aside. Now imagine if one of those resumes belonged to Yasmin, who was
10: living in a shelter, juggling 3 jobs. I had to be resilient. 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
3: 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I'm Jeremy Hosein. I'm asking for your vote for Board of Regents, and I approve this message.

back with Byron York here on the Guy Benson Show. A bit of a zigzag here, topics-wise. And let me just say this, Byron. I am someone who has been skeptical for years of capital punishment, mostly through the prism of, I don't think we should ever run the risk of executing an innocent person. And the state, the government makes mistakes in so many things. That is an irreversible one involving someone's life. That's my overall position on the death penalty. But I think in cases where there is no doubt as to guilt, I am not on principle opposed to the death penalty. And one very

0: obvious example where I think the death penalty is not just acceptable, but very much appropriate or even demanded, is the case of Nidal Hassan, the jihadist who at Fort Hood deliberately murdered as many people as he could, men and women, soldiers, in an Islamist terrorist attack, including a pregnant woman begging for her life, begging for the life of her child, murdered her along with 12 other people. That was back in 2009. The Obama administration initially referred to it as and categorized that as workplace violence. Eventually that was reversed after an outcry. But it has taken so many years through this appeals process, Byron, to get to the point where at last this man is going to be executed. There is zero doubt about his guilt or his motive, and I have no problem with it. If anything, it is coming far too delayed for my taste. All that being said, there's now this twist in the plot where the Trump administration has decided that the execution via firing squad is going to be made public, publicly available on a video stream. And this has raised a lot of hackles and concerns among people, even among those who are totally on board for him getting the death penalty by firing squad or any other means, because some people are saying it's a grotesque spectacle for a civilized country to put out there for public viewing. Others saying this kind of adds to a martyrdom complex for Nidal Hassan, and those images will be used to help radicalize and recruit more people like Nidal Hassan. Others saying, nope, make an example, make it public, make it clear this is what's going to happen to you if you do this type of thing to our men and women. What do you make of this whole situation?
1: Well, I'm in favor of capital punishment, and I think if anybody deserves capital punishment, it's Nidal Hassan. So that's where I'm on that. Now, we've always had witnesses to executions, often members of the press, and that's been done to ensure that the state or whoever's doing the execution is performing the execution responsibly.
0: Right, there was a huge screw up in Tennessee recently.
1: I think the hideous situation that we had in Tennessee with the Christa Pike botched execution is plenty of reason why you have to have witnesses to executions. On the other hand, it's not a show. We stopped having public executions quite a long time ago. The last one was in the 1930s. And I think it's a bad idea. I think the firing squad, there's been a debate, you know, over methods of executions. And I think over the years, the authorities tried to create execution as kind of a painless sort of medical procedure, which it is not. And you can't have doctors. I mean, doctors take an oath to preserve life. You can't have doctors doing that. That's what they do in Canada. But you can't have doctors taking part in executions. So you have prison officials doing it, and they do what they did in Tennessee. They mess it up. A firing squad seems to be the entirely reasonable method of execution in the Hassan case. But it's not a show. Do it the way it's always been done, with witnesses. Otherwise, behind closed doors.
0: Yeah, and I think that there might be a chance that that element of it could be reversed. I think a lot of people are totally behind the idea of executing this guy. I think, if anything, people are shocked that he's still alive and hasn't been executed yet, given the fact that this terror spree was in 2009. But even Vice President Vance saying, if this goes forward, he will not be watching. I've seen other major officials saying similar things. I believe Speaker Johnson said the same thing. Perhaps turning this private with a handful of witnesses is the better part of valor here for a number of reasons. I guess we shall see. Byron York at the Washington Examiner, where he's a chief political correspondent. You can read his stuff and mine at the Washington Examiner. Also a Fox News contributor. Byron, always appreciate our time. Thanks very much.
1: Thank you, Guy.
0: Final hour of the Guy Benson Show up next. Ari Fleischer will join us straight ahead.
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8: From ABC News, I'm Deborah Rodriguez. Stocks had their worst day since July. On news, inflation is getting worse. It jumped last month to 3.7% from 3.4% the month before. ABC's Elizabeth Schulze, in a driving rain in Oklahoma, says gasoline is driving inflation.
9: Airfares were higher. You've got all their transportation costs rising. One thing that was notable, we did see a slight decline in grocery prices, though a lot of foods, individual foods, are higher compared to the past year.
8: The S&P fell 1.1%, its fifth loss in 6 days. NASDAQ sank 1.9% on AI worries. More expensive borrowing could slow the build-out of data centers. Around 20 vessels have been hit by projectiles in the Strait of Hormuz since the start of the month, putting a choke on maritime traffic. That's according to the Maritime Trade Operations Center. ABC's Lama Hassan sees no let up.
10: This isn't the first time that Iran has claimed to hit ships in the Strait of Hormuz. That is a critical waterway. It continues to attack vessels that are trying to get through. And all of this, of course, is putting more pressure on oil and gas prices, which also affects the cost of other goods. And the head of the International Monetary Fund with a stark warning today of a potentially negative spillovers for everybody everywhere.
8: The Trump administration is giving California state and local officials 48 hours to answer its claim that non-citizens are being given ballots. The Justice Department sent California a thumb drive containing what it claims are the names of likely non-citizens who were sent mail-in ballots. The L.A. County Clerk is declining to access the contents of the thumb drive, saying doing so would conflict with privacy protocols. Letters to Leo. Students at Chicago's Our Lady of Mount Carmel Academy are sending cards wishing him a speedy recovery.
11: I was a little bit nervous for Pope Leo because I've met him, and he has a big role, and I want...
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12: These statements have not been evaluated by the FDA. This product is not intended to diagnose, treat, cure, or prevent any disease.
16: Open dialogue proposed by a city official over several city charter amendments. Good afternoon, I'm Elijah Herbal, KFOR News. Lincoln City Council Chair Brody Weber is calling on Good Government Lincoln to meet and have public dialogue over a number of items revolving around three ballot initiatives that would change the city election timeline, along with another proposal to allow people living in a three-mile range outside Lincoln City limits to vote in city elections. Weber told KFOR News today this comes after constituents and voters raised questions about the goal of these amendments, plus political advertisements that he believes misrepresents the intention of the charter amendments.
3: I think it's in the best interest for the public to have a dialogue with Tony Fulton, which is why I want to invite him to either having a public forum or a debate.
16: Amendments from Good Government Lincoln and the city support even-year elections, but the Good Government Lincoln petition would create transitions in the next year and a half, while the city's proposal would change it to 2030 for the mayor and district council elections and 2032 for at-large council seats. Police have captured a 24-year-old suspect in a robbery and disturbance from early last Thursday morning at the Northbrook apartment complex off of 27th and Fletcher.
17: The LPD SWAT team and narcotics investigators arrested 24-year-old Cedre Brown on Tuesday, October 13th, and took him to the Lancaster County Jail for robbery and flee in a motor vehicle to avoid arrest.
16: Lincoln Police Public Information Manager Erica Thomas says it was last Thursday morning when Brown and a 26-year-old woman in a vehicle were arguing and she had a rifle pointed at her. Thomas says Brown allegedly took more than $2,100 from the victim in the form of $600 cash and the rest in digital form through a cash app before an unknown man shot at her vehicle in the garage. The woman wasn't hurt in the incident. The second suspect remains at large. Another cloudy afternoon here in the capital city. It's currently 60 degrees here in Lincoln. For KFOR News, this is Elijah Herbal.
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24: 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Chris Schmidt, Elijah Herbal, Arden Locke. 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And find us, of course, podcast-wise, Spotify, iTunes, Google Play. Last time we were in this studio, Arden was calling the Nebraska-Utah bowl game. Elijah and I were here after finding our way to Havelock for a little while to watch that bowl game monstrosity. But we're back here doing a trial run, a prep run for what we're going to have on Monday when you're still stuck in Oregon in, dare I say, craft beer land.
16: And I'm doing some checking over here, Schmitty, with both our stream, with our affiliates. It seems to be working.
24: No bat phone reached for by Doug Duda.
16: I've been doing a lot of mental math in my head over the last week since we thought maybe this would be a possibility, and I had confidence in myself, but I was expecting something to go wrong today in this little trial run that we have, and it's working out. So go us, Schmitty.
24: Give it time. Numbers to get in at 489-1240 or 800-825-5865.
16: Yeah, and that's the hiccup that we can throw into things is For those that are listening at home, it's usually either Arden Locke or myself who is running the show. Today, it's one Chris Schmidt who is doing all the producing. He's in the ones and twos.
0: Please call in.
16: He's running the phone lines. He's doing all the music in the background. He's the one running the stream. It's all, well, I'm not going to let him run the stream, actually, but technically he should be.
24: This is the thing. This takes me back to what I started. Bill Dolman hired me. I got to run the board for Bill Dolman for the original Average Joe Sports Show that I think was born 2001, Black Friday against Colorado.

0: shadow, and then it became more of a regular thing in 2002. 2003 and upward and onward. As
1: so you're
0: they
1: saying
0: say.
1: You haven't done this in 20 years?
0: No, I do this every morning locally here on the KFOR morning show 4 out of the 5 days. But as far as running this show, it has been...
1: In the words of Kobe, it's a different beast but the same animal.
0: A little bit. It's probably been 2005.
2: The year I was born.
0: Old man it is, but welcome to join us. We'll get more into Nebraska, Oregon week. Plenty from Dan Lanning, Dylan Raiola, and what's going to happen with the Bear in his playing time. Mike Babcock going to be with us, Mr. Husker Football, in about 15 minutes. Talk with Babbers, get his take on Saturday's showdown. And in hour two, little World Herald Wednesday, we'll check in Evan Bland at 5:05, the Iron Horse, Gary Sharp, at 5:25, and then we'll find our way and spend some time with Dr. Brandon Seifert, Nebraska Orthopedic Center, at Jock Doc Wednesday. Micah Parsons, Packer fan, wants to know, when are you coming on back? But how we doing? I think we've fully moved sort of beyond the Indiana-Nebraska game. Had a great time chatting earlier today with the Northeast Kiwanis Club of Lincoln and talking some football. They wanted just a simple answer, and it's not easy math. And they said, all right, your job is to tell us how Nebraska football gets to the college football playoff. It's like, well, things are kind of working against Nebraska in that aspect. I think there's a 10-2 world where the Big Ten gets a third or maybe even a fourth playoff team in, but right now I'm buying 3 for the Big Ten, first off. I don't know who that third team is yet. Is it Oregon? Do they go on a run starting Saturday all the way to Indianapolis? Does Iowa kind of keep doing what they're doing despite their schedule? The schedule doesn't look too daunting, but it's still the Big Ten, so every Saturday obviously matters, and every Saturday is going to be a knife fight. I totally believe that, the way you've kind of kicked dirt. At least I'm raising both hands on Purdue. They're playing better football. Minnesota looked fantastic. They've come back down to earth. What's real with Wisconsin? What's real with UCLA? And where are we at with Nebraska here? Let me ask this question to start us off when it comes to the Big Red. Do they need to do anything aside from win on Saturday night, or is it just win baby for you against Oregon? And if they don't, does that take away from last Saturday? Does that take away from what they did? Because right now you've got a national narrative that's starting to cook a little bit with Nebraska. Some eyebrows have been raised in a positive sense for Nebraska. But you want to keep that rep. Oh, look, this is a different Nebraska. That's kind of the thought bubble that's out there with them. It's still a tough place to play. It's still a difficult assignment to go win in Oregon at Autzen at night, and it's an even, you have a better shot of winning the lottery than seeing Oregon, in my humble opinion, lose back-to-back games consecutively. They just don't do it. They haven't done it.
1: This is a game to me that would move the needle with a Husker fan's perception of this team than it would with the national media. If Nebraska goes into Autzen and wins, the national perception will be, man, Oregon is in free fall. Mm-hmm. Maybe it's, hey, they can't get Dante Moore back soon enough. It's, man, Oregon's playoff window is shut. What a
0: There's
1: disappointing
0: still more credit,
1: season.
0: Though, given towards Nebraska but this season.
1: A little bit. But from a Husker fan, you're looking at this as, hey, Oregon's still got a backdoor shot at making a playoff.
0: Sure.
1: They'd have to go win out from here on out, and that include a win against Ohio State, which would be a really, really tough ask.
0: And they have Indiana, too.
1: But how many times in the last decade have you seen a wounded team take on Nebraska, and Nebraska's their get-right game?
0: It's a get-well game.
1: And that's the PTSD of the last 10 years. As you look at Nebraska going to Oregon, you say, man, this is a great chance for Oregon to get right against a good Nebraska team. It's a tough ask for Nebraska going out there, 10 p.m. Central Time, playing the Ducks. They're wounded right now. But you've seen it so many times in the last 10 years where there's so many things going into a week where you think that favors Nebraska, and then Nebraska goes and loses by 21 points. The other team gets right, and they make a run at the end of the year. This is a game that could change the perception for Husker fans of what this team is, of, hey, for once, you see a wounded team and you go take care of business and you go effectively end their season. Mm-hmm. That's what this could be. If Oregon picks up one more loss, they are absolutely no chance in my eyes that they go make a college football playoff. If they lose to UCLA and Nebraska in consecutive weeks after already losing to Oklahoma State, three solid teams, yes, but a 9-3 team that has one solid win over Ohio State still probably isn't making it to the college football playoff, no matter what you thought of them preseason. So this is a chance for Nebraska to go in against a wounded team, effectively end their playoff chances, and send their season even further into the hell that it already is. Like, that's what the chance is, but you've seen it so many times, as I said, in the past decade, where Nebraska goes in and they get another team right.
2: I mean, Nebraska hasn't done a good job being the villain in other people's stories very well. They don't walk in and get the job done like you're talking about, Elijah. And I think that if they do go out on Saturday and play well and put a good game plan together and execute it, it really legitimizes a lot of what you did last Saturday. I think, obviously, a loss would just say that, hey, maybe you're not quite there yet. But I think the win almost changes the perception more of last Saturday, of that was actually legit and you're going up against a Kurt Cignetti team that adjusted well and you guys didn't handle the last 10 minutes of the game well, right? It's still a newer team that is playing together for some of the first time, and it's experienced guys who are still experiencing this season together for the first time. So I think that good playing on Saturday legitimizes what you did this past Saturday. And I think it does put you not squarely in the conversation for the college football playoff, but it does actually make it a somewhat possibility. I do think what's hurting the Big Ten slightly is that it is kind of a toss-up in that middle section. And so you have teams that look really good one week, then picking up a loss in the next. And obviously that 10-win number is ideal. 9-win can occasionally get you in. But I think the Big Ten's almost so competitive every week to week, that no one's consistently picking up victories.
0: And I don't know that this isn't the SEC bias/love affair where, man, it's the SEC. Look how tough Kentucky. Well, they are. They're really good this year. But, you know, the Vanderbilt argument fell short last year. The Texas argument fell short last year to get extra teams in. And the Big Ten after one season isn't there. There's not credit given to a loss towards Iowa. There's not credit given for a loss against Michigan or and some of your heavyweights, Penn State, Michigan, they're supposed to be playoff squads. They're really reeling. They're not even close to. They're hoping to right the ship and get 7 or 8 wins and make it to a January bowl game. That's where they're at. Michigan and even USC. USC stabilized a little bit, but SC, they have some more wood to chop, but they're still in that conversation along with Iowa. Wisconsin and UCLA are a couple of newbies right now that can make their claim based on how the weekend goes against one another. And then there's Nebraska. Nebraska's in that conversation right now. You handle Saturday night. You stay in the conversation. You give yourself a chance with future dates, right? You'll have that close with Ohio State and Iowa, assuming you don't stub your toe on one of these road trips that still loom.
1: And let's be honest, a 9-2 Nebraska team going to Iowa City on Black Friday will be trying to play its way into a college football playoff.
0: For sure.
1: That's what's still in front of you. Now, is that 9-2 with losses to Indiana and Oregon and a win against Ohio State? That would tell you something.
0: Well, that's got to be part of the math.
1: If it's 9-2 with a win against an Oregon team that continues to flounder, and hey, there's no top 25 wins for Nebraska, but they almost had Indiana, and we'll see what Ohio State looks like, changes the conversation just a little bit. So that's still a long ways off, and we can get into that. But
2: you could also be playing a ranked Oregon team there, so that you could pick up your ranked win in the last week of the season.
0: Yeah. Depending on what happens post-Oregon-Nebraska.
2: Ranked Iowa.
1: And one of the things that I don't think the national media has appreciated enough over the last four or five seasons or so, and one of the things that we talk about a lot, is just how much better Big Ten football teams are in November as compared to where they're at in September. It feels like the Big Ten, with the coaches that they have, the old school, hard-nosed development style coaches, the teams in the Big Ten are playing their best football by November. You can't always say the same about the SEC, and that's one of those things that, hey, come the end of the season, come mid-November when we're having playoff conversations, I think the national media is going to fail to account for again, is, man, the SEC, they looked great in non-conference play, and they really beat each other up. But that's the toughest conference in America.
0: Those poor sons of guns had 9 conference games this year.
1: Meanwhile, as Kurt Cignetti said during Big Ten Media Days, the Big Ten, they're not making excuses. They're they're learning from their early season shortcomings. They're getting better, and they're going to be playing their best football by November. And does a win against Iowa carry the same level of credit on a national scale that it should, that it does for folks around here and folks in the Big Ten? No, probably not, but it'll be an interesting factor. We're getting way too ahead of ourselves here talking about as Black Fridays and college football playoff eliminated.
0: But Saturday is pretty vital for Nebraska, and there's that validation part of this discussion. We'll get Mike Babcock's take on. And I think part of the fan base, this team looks, biggest kiss of death right now, right? But this team looks, plays like a squad that is different than past teams, past years, where, all right, you got up for one game and you gave her hell against number five, number seven, a top dog. You did it once. Can you do it again? And I'm expecting Nebraska to have that chance to make a statement here. And we'll get into the expectations part of this here. What are your expectations now for Nebraska football? We'll keep it short term. And what are those expectations now for Nebraska Saturday night? Are you expecting a tight game, a close game, a Nebraska win, a Nebraska falls just short? We'll beat that up here in a little bit. I want to tell you about our friends at Gary Michaels. They are celebrating their 43rd anniversary sale. 43 years. How about it? With Gary Novotny and, of course, owner Nate Rutt. 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They're just off of 56th and Pine Lake Road. Service and selection, and they're the experts, right? They'll help you look incredible. And with Nate and Gary, 43 years built to last, right? You talk about 43 years with style and excellence. They've taken care of Huskers. They've taken care of draft picks. They've taken care of the Joes. And this 43rd anniversary sale, it runs October 15th, gets underway tomorrow all the way through the 24th. So that is your window to get to Gary Michaels Clothiers. All new and fall merchandise up to 43% off. That's tailored slacks, that's sports coats, and that's the way to make it happen for you. The 14th through the 24th, let me correct myself, the 14th through the 24th. So the sale today is underway now at Gary Michaels Clothiers. And appreciate Uncle Nate and Navat, all they've done over the years. And you're invited out to go check out what's going on with the 43rd anniversary sale. I know Junior's going to be popping by to make sure he looks good for all his fraternity formals.
1: And this, I mean, this may be a Husker topic for us to move through going forward. If the Husker football team was having a sale right now and things you're buying stock in, what are you buying stock in low at this point in the season?
0: What am I buying low? I would pay the premium right now for that defensive line.
1: Okay.
0: I mean, I would, whatever the stock number is up to with the defensive line, it's pretty solid, pretty good.
1: When I like, if the price is right, if I'm not sure what percent off we're talking here, but how about Jamal Rule for Big Ten Freshman of the Year?
0: He's arguing that, isn't he?
1: He looked, I know that number's not eye-popping, but he looked like a mature, experienced running back against Indiana, taking what they're giving him and falling forward, turning 2 yards into 5-6 yards and second down to medium. Liked what I saw.
0: You need a ton more of that on Saturday night if you're Nebraska football, and see if they can stabilize the run game. Last thought, though, get out to Gary Michaels Clothiers, of course, just off 56th and Pine Lake Road for that 43rd anniversary sale. It's Elijah Herbal. That's Arden Locke, Chris Schmidt. As we get underway on a Wednesday, we'll get some shout-outs going with the starting five and the average Joes. More of your comments in the stream. Number to dial in is 489-1240, 800-825-5865. As you're welcome to join us, talk some Nebraska, Oregon. Mike Babcock in the on-deck circle. He's with us next here on the Average Joes.
3: Take a look under your bed. Find stuff under there? What about jobs? No? Now try your basement. There's a pair of overalls that overall you're not so into anymore. A perfectly good laptop that hasn't sat in your lap in months. And even more stuff, but still no jobs? Well, you really have both. 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
2: Dan Osborne isn't just too far left for Nebraska. He's also too deceptive. Osborne got caught on tape saying,
3: "I have people recording me, so I can't say I want to abolish ICE. I can't say those words. I'll be f***ed."
2: But Osborne has already admitted that he supports amnesty for illegal immigrants.
3: There definitely needs to be a clear path to citizenship.
2: The Social Security that you earned? 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
3: Let's give him a damn Social Security card already.
2: And Democrat Dan is just as sneaky on other issues.
3: I have to get probably 10 to 15% of Republicans to win this race. How am I going to do that? By f***ing saying, "Oh, I love trans people and they should be able to play in sports." Like, no.
2: Democrat Dan Osborne knows he can't f***ing win if you know the truth about what he really believes. SLF PAC paid for and is responsible for the content of this advertising. Not authorized by any candidate or candidates committee. SLFPAC.org.
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5: Back with you here on the Average Joe Sports Show. 489-1240 to get in. Chris Schmidt, Elijah Herbel, Arden Locke, Mike Babcock with us. And this segment brought to you by your friends at Lincoln Federal Savings Bank. 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Remember, that's their motto. Big thanks to Elgert and Company for making it happen. As we welcome in Mr. Husker Football, Mike Babcock at MD Babs on Twitter. Babbers, you got us okay? How we doing on a Wednesday? Thanks for the time.
6: Yeah, I got you okay. I would look better if I had a KFOR microphone that I could pull in front
7: of. Make it happen.
5: Well, I can find one of those mic flags for you. They are getting scarcer as the years go by.
8: Just don't read the fine print on that mic flag there.
5: I didn't do anything. It's not like the little sticker above the face mask.
8: But the mic flag, it's dated.
5: Well, yeah. We are going to get the black Sharpie out and fix the numerals on that once upon a time. But, Mike, let's get back into Nebraska, the task at hand on Saturday, and kind of get your take here. What's your mood right now on Nebraska as they head into another major road test?
6: Well, you know, it's kind of a cliche, but I really think you got to take it one game at a time. And I agree with Arden. I think that a win at Oregon would sort of certify what the Huskers did against Indiana. You know, a loss would bring into question the here we go again kind of a thing. I think, kind of depending upon how the game would turn out that way. But I don't want to look at the big picture so much as just focus in. Nebraska needs to win this game. Mm-hmm. This is a no loss situation for the Huskers, in my opinion, if this season is to amount to what folks hope it would. In the wake of the Indiana loss, got to win at Oregon. Take advantage of that, and you know the circumstances are a factor. Certainly, the late start, playing out there against a good Oregon team, but probably it's unclear, I guess, whether Dante Moore would be able to play or not. Husker fans would probably like to see Dylan Riley start and not have a good game.
5: you're being way kind with your phrasing.
6: But that very well could be the case. There's a lot of

0: win the USC game, or the one that started last week, and it was a disaster.
1: That's exactly the thing of you're preparing for three different Oregon quarterbacks, but then there's also kind of different versions of each of the quarterbacks. So how do you think that does influence the game planning going into this week?
0: Well, Matt Rhule was kind of asked about that. I think Holgorsen was too. I think they kind of said that, you know, Oregon's system is its system, and the, you know, the quarterback is gonna operate within that system no matter what. But yeah, it's gonna be a different situation depending upon which of those quarterbacks you get, you have to deal with. And you know, maybe that's part of the reason that we don't know what Dante Moore's situation is yet. I mean, he had pretty good numbers before he got hurt on that cheap shot. No interceptions, 66 of 99, I think 9 touchdown passes, no interceptions. That was an impressive start to a season. So, yeah, it's going to make a little bit of a difference which one of those quarterbacks is out there. I think probably the hardest one to figure out would be Thomas.
2: Mm-hmm.
0: You know, what exactly would he bring to the table as a starter? But I don't know what the odds are that he would be the starter.
2: You know, the fact that they're having the battle for the quarterback spot says a ton. The other part of Brock Thomas is more mobility. Not that Dante doesn't have mobility, but they're going to tell him to not run much anymore if he is back this season because of what happened. And then you have minimal, putting it nicely, mobility with Dylan Raiola at quarterback. And we'll hear from Charles Davis here in a little bit, CBS Sports college football analyst. I mean, Oregon's got to play a whole different style, don't they, if Dylan is back there? I mean, SC didn't pressure him much. UCLA got after him big time, and he got into some bad habits.
0: Yeah, UCLA really, 6 of 19. He completed his first three, and then 3 of the remaining 16 passes he completed, and he threw 2 interceptions. He lost a fumble. I mean, that was just a disaster. And UCLA had the approach that, you know, Nebraska probably could study, even though Nebraska knows a lot about Dylan Raiola already. And I think that's an advantage for Nebraska from that standpoint. If he's the guy out there, you have some sense of what he is capable of and what he needs to do a better job of, or, you know, how you can contain him a little bit better. So it'll be interesting if he's the starting quarterback. It's to Nebraska's advantage in a lot of ways that he is the starting quarterback, I think.
3: Well, one thing to note here is Dan Lanning today did say that he will let the Big Ten availability report tell everyone whether or not Dante Moore will be playing on Saturday or not. But he did say Dante Moore has been out at practice this week and, quote, looks great, which he's been excited to see.
2: There's footage, of course.
3: Does that
2: or not?
3: Well, we don't know. Was he suited up? Is he at practice and just throwing the ball around? We don't know. He was at practice, though, and he's looked great. So a bit of a cat and mouse game there from Lanning. But, Mike, with kind of all of this in mind, the uncertain quarterback spot for Oregon, how they respond to a bad loss at home, all these factors there compared over to Nebraska, where you have the response from a disappointing loss against Indiana. Is Indiana taking a step back? We don't really know. How good is Nebraska? It remains to be seen. Will the results of this game be told more through how Oregon plays or how Nebraska plays?
0: I think it'll be told more on how Nebraska plays because, a couple things. One is Indiana, we don't know how good Indiana is yet, right? I mean, we'll find out, but we don't know. Number two, I don't understand why if Indiana moves up to number 5 in the rankings, why Nebraska isn't ranked somewhere in the top 25.
2: Mm-hmm.
0: And I think that that's because of the way the Huskers played in that game. I thought that, I know their non-conference schedule was nothing, but that was a pretty impressive effort, I thought, except for about a 12-minute stretch there where things didn't go very well in the fourth quarter. But I just think Nebraska, it depends on how Nebraska comes out of that thing and how Nebraska plays. That's what I'm looking for.

0: Can they get the job done against Oregon? And then you don't want to be looking past, you know, Washington or Illinois or Rutgers or whatever, because you've got the finish there. And as you mentioned earlier, Nebraska could be on the edge of a playoff berth if you go down to the Iowa game with a 10-2 record. There's a possibility there. Maybe so. I mean, I guess if you were in the SEC, there'd be a better chance because the SEC is affiliated with ESPN. And
1: well, think about the gauntlet that SEC teams go through, Mike. 9 conference games. No one else in the country is doing that.
0: Oh yeah, right.
1: Yeah, wait. Actually,
2: they're finally doing that. It's Mike Babcock with us here, Average Joe Sports Show at MD Babs on Twitter. Read Mike's great work with Herd at Sports. Mike, we've kind of touched on the Dylan factor. We've talked a little bit here about Nebraska and, you know, what they need to do on Saturday. What's your confidence level like about Nebraska being able to finish? Because say they jump out, say it's deja vu all over again with Nebraska, Oregon. They're up. Oregon hits a big play. Do you worry about Nebraska in crunch time?
0: I don't want it to be deja vu all over again.
2: What I meant by that is you're up, Oregon makes a charge, you've got to hold them off.
0: Yeah, and I think that you got to get the job done in that situation. If it's a repeat of what happened at Indiana, you have to be the one that comes out on top there. I'm kind of in the middle here, but if I had to pick one or the other, I think I'd pick Nebraska.
2: Okay.
0: Not by much, but I just think that Nebraska is in a position where it needs to get this win. This is a must win for the Huskers. And you can't look beyond that. Just can they beat Oregon? If they don't beat Oregon, then I think that, there's obviously playoff thing is out.
2: Sure.
0: But you're going to be focusing on, can Nebraska at least be 9-3?
2: Mm-hmm.
0: You know, can you do that? That's going to be really important, I think. If Nebraska doesn't win at Oregon, it's like, can the Huskers finish 9-3? And can we then believe that there is progress? Because I don't think 8-4 is going to cut it, given what's happened to the other teams on the schedule.
2: It does look a whole lot different, doesn't it? I mean, it looks so turned upside down since we made our predictions towards the end of August, what Washington is living in right now, what Illinois has become. Well, we all thought Iowa would be tough, whatever their record is. Ohio State. But these two were going to be kind of the storytellers.
1: Well, I'll go on record here at saying, like, I was firmly in the camp of if Nebraska takes care of business against the teams they're favored against that they should beat, you'll probably be 7-5, 8-4, and Husker fans will take that. Now, if you're just taking care of business against the teams you beat, and you can't beat Indiana, Oregon, Ohio State, and Iowa, where the 4 teams I think you'll be underdogged against, it would feel like a disappointment. And I'm willing to say my tune is changed.
2: You got to get one of them. One of these big four. Babbers, we'll be ready to rock and roll and kind of talk this one over next week. Thanks a million for popping on with us this afternoon.
0: I'm going to try to find a fake KFOR microphone so I can set it in there.
2: So, Babbers,
0: thanks for having me, Paul.
2: We'll get you. Appreciate you.
1: You get the right size Sharpie, you should be able to make
2: there
1: it
2: There we go. We'll get it handled. There he is, Mike Babcock with us, Mr. Husker Football. Good to have him on the Average Joe Sports Show. Comments in the stream we'll get to. Good stuff from Corn Raider about moving the goalposts. We'll get there in a moment. Game Dog Tad in. We'll have some thoughts. More Oregon, Nebraska on the way.
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7: Back to it here on the Average Joe Sports Show. Open phones 489-1240. What quarterback do you want to see Saturday night be the Huskers? Dare I even ask? I know who I want to see. I want to see number 8, the Ocho. Give me Dylan Raiola. Good comment in here from Corn Raider. Let's chop this up for a moment here. Oregon, a must win. Did we just move the goalposts from our expectations from the start of the season? I'm okay with it as long as we acknowledge it. And, you know, it'd be interesting to hear from Nebraska fans in the stream on that or over the airways, 489-1240. I don't know about you, but what I saw Saturday was different. And what I need to see this Saturday night is also different, and that's a bounce-back win. Not to go history buff here, but there's a moment where Nebraska really showed they had a different team. It didn't end the way it needed to in 2010 for Nebraska football, but they had their chance against Texas, completely made a mess, and got beat by not a good Texas team. It ended up being a 5-7 Texas team. But Nebraska's charge after that red out round the world moment was, it was just kind of a gauntlet here. It was Texas, then it was at Oklahoma State, led by Dana Holgorsen, and then it was Missouri. I mean, that was bang. That was three ranks in a row, and Nebraska's prize for falling at home to Texas was to go in against an unbeaten Oklahoma State team. I think they were unbeaten. They ended up 11-2 and ranked in the top 10. And Nebraska had to outscore them, but that was an incredible bounce back after a really tough home loss that you had built up. Or it was a chance to get even with Texas. You fast forward to last weekend, you were right there. This absolutely validates, it kind of puts into perspective where you're at as a team, and with Nebraska doing that potentially Saturday night, yeah, I think it's okay. My expectations have changed. We talked with Babers about it. What do you guys think?

0: after what you've seen so far through six games, do the Huskers have a spot here to kind of change that conversation? They need to change the conversation clearly and break through, but part of doing that's winning Saturday night.
1: I mean, I'll be the first to say, and I said it last segment, yeah, my expectations have changed. Mm-hmm. If Nebraska ends up just beating the teams they're supposed to, which should be, from a program point of view, a big step forward, to just beat the teams that you're supposed to beat. You don't have that loss on the road at Minnesota. You don't have that shorthanded Minnesota team coming to Lincoln with 51 guys or whatever and beating you. You don't have that...
0: the COVID game.
1: I mean, just pick a game from so many seasons, the last decade for Nebraska. There's tons and tons of these games to choose from where it feels like you have a lifeless team coming to Memorial Stadium. Nebraska's going out. They just got to take care of business, and they come out lifeless, and they lose. If Nebraska just takes care of business in the games that they're favored... against teams that they should be taking care of business against, yes, it's a step forward. But this team has showed me enough to think, hey, they can go compete with some of the big dogs. Can they beat the big dogs? Time will tell. But if you even end up with an 8-4 season where it's close loss to Indiana, close loss to Oregon, close loss to Ohio State, close loss to Iowa, I think even Husker fans would feel pretty encouraged. Like, okay, they're moving in the right direction. Maybe lightly disappointing there, but it's okay for you to watch what this team has done through six games and say, hey, this team is better than I thought they would be, and because of that, my hopes are up, the Kool-Aid is flowing, and I think that they can go out there and be a better team than I thought preseason, and my expectations are going to change accordingly. That's fine, and I think that's where I'm at right now.
2: And I just think that, I mean, I said 7-5 before the year, so obviously I was not expecting the team to look the way that they did, and I think people are drinking Kool-Aid and that expectations have been adjusted because you actually have evidence in film on camera of this team being different, of you having leaders on either side of the ball, you having a quarterback who makes things happen. I mean, I really, to me, that is one of the biggest differences this year, apart from the kind of just maturity and overall experience that you bring out on the field, is that you just have a quarterback who you feel pretty comfortable with. And I'm not just saying this because it's you know, Raiola week possibly in Oregon. It didn't click. And it was not something that you put your hat on and hung your hat on and said, I feel good about our quarterback on a week-to-week basis. And frankly, with Calandria, I do feel good about it. The interception last week was basically just a really effective punt. And I think that he understands that. And obviously, you'd like to see him sit in there and go through a few more progressions. But as a whole, I just think that you actually have evidence for why you can believe more in this team rather than just getting really hyped up about, you know, a string of five good plays.
1: Well, and one of the things that I think eye test-wise looks so different from this team is they're playing cohesively, but there is guys on this team from an eye test point of view that looks like they should be going in the top two or three rounds of the NFL draft. You've been waiting for that for a long time. We've talked about this stat plenty, Schmitty. Who was the last Husker to be drafted in the first round of the NFL draft?
0: Prince Amukamara.
1: How long ago was that?
0: I did carry the one.
1: 15 years ago.
0: 2012.
1: 15 years ago, by the time this next NFL draft rolls around. 15 years ago. That's how long it's
0: like
1: been.
0: It seems like yesterday. Elijah.
1: Are there not guys on this team that look like, hey, they're going to be drafted in the first, second, or third round? I look at Andrew Marshall as a guy. I look at Justin Evans as a guy. I look at Elijah Pritchett as a guy. Kwasi Gilmore as a guy. Are all these guys going to be drafted in the first rounds? No, probably not. There's a lot of talent in college football right now.
0: They're draftable.
1: They're draftable. These are all guys that should be flying off the board at some point in the NFL draft next year. And I think there's a good chance that one, if not multiple, of those guys are going in the top three rounds. Andrew Marshall's a guy that I have circled the top of the list. He has been playing so, so well this season. That feels like a high draft pick. With the athleticism Pritchett has, I circle him as well. Evans, a little undersized to be an NFL center, but I think somebody's going to get themselves a very, very good center with Justin Evans. There's talent on this football team, and the talent, not only is it just like potential, you're seeing it shine through on Saturdays.
0: One thing that if you're picking, you know, what shoes to be in, you're Matt Rhule, and Matt Rhule's got a chance to build on what his team did last weekend and then see it through with what would be considered a ranked win, and the streak, technically, with the coach's poll having the Ducks in at
2: Are
0: number
2: you counting
0: 20.
2: That?
0: I'm going to. Might as well bookend it. You got your last ranked win against Oregon in 2016. You got your next ranked win, potentially, against Oregon.
1: I will say the stats that we have used with Matt Rhule's record against the top 25 has not factored in coaches' poll in the past.
0: Okay.
1: I will say that. We've used AP poll up until the first CFP top 25 rankings come out, and then we flipped to CFP rankings. So I'm not sure I'm going to count it.
0: Okay. Well, we can go with CFP rankings then only.
1: How close are we to those? Are we 2 weeks away?
0: I think we're 2 weeks away. What's the week look like for Dan Lanning? How are things going? We're scouring the web for the update on the availability report, but this was Dan Lanning at his presser on the uphill battle.
3: Yeah, we're fighting an uphill battle now, right? And it's, again, you can't look, you know, 10 weeks ahead. You have to look at what's in front of us right now. We don't control our destiny anymore, right? It's not necessarily just up to us, but we do control how we respond. It's very similar to what I just told our players in the locker room, right? There's defining moments in a man's life and how you respond. The way that I'm going to respond to this is really important to me because I want my three boys to see how do I handle this moment, right? I want our team to see how do I handle this moment. It's really easy to fold up. It's really easy to separate and not be tight and connected in these moments. You know, that's not going to be my response. I want our players to see that. But all we control right now is what's in front of us, how we respond tomorrow, how we respond tonight as we go back and evaluate it and what's next. You can't worry about 10 weeks down the road. You got to control what's in front of you right now.
0: Dan Lanning, it is uphill. It is gut check for the old Quackers. And do they come out swinging? Do they come out sleeping? Do they come out somewhere in between? We'll wind down this first hour, get our starting five shout-outs going as well with the Average Joes in the stream. Good to have you on a Wednesday. Gary Sharp on the way, and we'll check in with Evan Bland. Good to be with you here on the Average Joe Sports Show.
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13: I got a younger brother, and, you know, when he looks up to me. And I mean, this isn't just football. This is life. And that's how situations happen. And I mean, you gotta own them. There's no running around them. There's no dodging them. The product we put out there, the product I put out there is, I gotta live with that. So, I gotta own everything, take it on the chin, and move forward. We got a quick turnaround, but yeah, I mean, it's I owe respect to you guys. I owe respect to the fans.

0: vendors and everybody that's incorporated with this thing.
1: So aside from the faulty mic wire that was
2: what was up with that? Was that the shock collar Dan Lanning has on him just causing the mic to go haywire?
1: It's the shock collar you both have on me today.
2: Dan's just waiting after those last comments from Dylan about Nebraska. He's sitting in the back with a little controller like, all right, say one bad thing here, Dylan, and you're getting the zap.
1: We're going to press the button, Dylan. We're going to press the button. Good to have you in on the Average Joe Sports Show Wednesday edition. We'll get our starting five shout-outs going. We'll get into some matchups as well. We'll talk with Evan Bland. What's he think of the just kind of the tail of the tape here with Oregon? Anyone buying stock in Oregon tight end usage against Nebraska's linebackers / safety Saturday night?
3: Solely usage, yes. Effectiveness, I don't know, but they're going to try to use it.
1: Jamari Johnson's a beast. He's a first-round projection. Right, and the last tight end at Oregon is now doing time in New York, the Jets, and they just have a great habit. I think Jamari's out of Englewood, and he's one of those guys that a lot of times they'd end up at UCLA, USC. Oregon's been pretty dominant in California with recruiting. They want to stay dominant, man. Right now they're wobbling.
2: Yeah, but you do also feel, I think, decent about the guys you have patrolling the middle of the field with Foster and Chambliss. Guys that seem to be real film room junkies, not to say with this Oregon offense, I don't think you can expect to, with all their skill position players and the variety of ways they want to get the ball in their hands, I don't think you can fully expect to shut anybody down. But, there's talent on the Oregon side of the ball, but this Husker defense is giving you reason for confidence that no one's going to go off for 300 yards and 7 touchdowns, you know?
1: You're not predicting a Wisconsin outing Saturday night?
2: I won't put my money where my mouth is, but...
1: Okay, that's
2: but no, I'm not predicting it.
1: Let's get our starting five shout-outs. Principal Erickson, the first across the finish line as we get our starting five shout-outs in. Corn Raider is here along with Principal Erickson. Uncle Larry making his way through. Brian Snitley, part of the Boulder Peace Treaty, and you have Anonymous making his way in. Also, Husker Tuck and Jeff Snitley with us. Kobe in from Iowa. Good to have him. The other Dave. Colin is here. Brad. OG Steve. Steve in Omaha saying what's up. Duck is here. We have Captain. Game Dog Phil also saying what's up. James is here. Says Iowa is rank pew. Brian says, what's up in the stream? The other Dave is here. NASCAR Eric, good to have you. Three putt. John also making his way as Tad says, hello, and wants some power football. Hey, it'd be good to see Nebraska kind of line up double tight or go with the Lindenmeyer Bonner 1-2 combo and just go to work with some Jamal Rule.
2: Or you know what else sounds good, Schmitty? Triple option.
1: Ah, Elijah wants option football. Makes sense. Nebraska fans would love to see it. They want to see more Anthony Calandria time. Evan Bland in the on-deck circle. Gary Sharp coming up. Good to be with you. On a Wednesday, here on the Average Joe Sports Show.
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12: From ABC News, I'm Wayne Cabot. 3 weeks to the election, three bad economic signs. Stocks had their worst day today since July. Inflation jumped month to month from 3.4 to 3.7%, and oil hit its highest level in a month today. Rippling through the economy, says ABC's Olivia Rubin.
13: Energy prices up 20% year to year, fuel oil up 74%, airfare 22%, electricity 4.4%. Of course, there are other areas seeing increases as well. According to this report, food up 2.5%, the price of eating out up 3.5%, apparel up 3.4%, but there are some bright spots too. Used cars and trucks down 1.5%, so certainly increases across the board. A lot of it driven by the war in Iran and those rising fuel costs.
12: And now there's word two more vessels were struck by unknown projectiles in the Strait of Hormuz today. The Trump Justice Department has sent letters to California officials containing a flash drive with names of alleged non-citizens given mail-in ballots. L.A. County is refusing to open it on privacy concerns.
14: The letters mark the latest effort by the Trump administration to sow doubt about the integrity of the upcoming election by pushing claims that non-citizens will seek to vote in mass numbers, despite evidence and criminal prosecution levels showing that such instances remain rare. The Department of Justice gave California officials 48 hours to act on the list by verifying whether it showed non-citizens were sent mail-in ballots and to segregate any potential return ballots that may have been included until the state can verify their citizenship status. Peter Harlambus, ABC News.
12: White powdery substance found this week in election board office in Oklahoma State Capitol and in a package sent to the Louisiana elections office. We don't yet know the scope or nature of this yet, but it does echo 2024, when election offices in 16 states received mail with a powdery substance in the weeks before Election Day. You're listening to ABC News.
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15: 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This product is not intended to diagnose, treat, cure, or prevent any disease.
19: Wants to have a discussion about several city charter amendments. Good afternoon, I'm Elijah Herbal, KFOR News. Saying there needs to be an open dialogue or discussion on all of the proposed city charter amendments on the process for city elections, Lincoln City Council Chair Brody Weber tells KFOR News he believes there is a misrepresentation in the intention of the proposed initiatives from the group Good Government Lincoln.
20: To me, it looks like a partisan shortening scheme to try to kick our current mayor out of office earlier without having to go up against her name on the ballot.
19: Amendments from Good Government Lincoln and the city support even-year elections, but the Good Government Lincoln petition would create transitions in the next year and a half, while the city's proposals would change it to 2030 for the mayor and district council elections and 2032 for at-large council seats. An arrest was made Tuesday afternoon related to a robbery reported last Thursday morning in North Lincoln. LPD's SWAT team arrested 24-year-old Cedre Brown at his apartment near 49th and Baldwin for robbery and fleeing to avoid arrest. According to LPD Public Information Manager Erica Thomas, the robbery happened at the Northbrook Apartments near 27th and Fletcher.
4: The victim, a 26-year-old Lincoln woman, told officers she was in her vehicle when she was told to get out and held at gunpoint with a rifle.
19: Thomas says Brown allegedly took more than $2,100 from the victim before an unknown man shot at the vehicle. The woman was not hurt in the incident. A 16-year-old has been referred to the Youth Detention Center after he allegedly threatened a school resource officer at Lincoln Northwest High School last Friday morning. According to LPD, the resource officer was trying to interview the 16-year-old about a robbery that happened early on October 7th at Oak Lake Park, when the teen apparently started making threats towards the officer. Police say the resource officer pointed his taser at the 16-year-old, who was then taken into custody and his phone was seized. Read more at KFORnow.com. Another cloudy afternoon here in the capital city. It's currently 60 degrees in Lincoln. For KFOR News, this is Elijah Herbel.
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1: 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Teaming up with the Average Joes. How injured is Oregon on the field? A big one for the Ducks. We welcome in Evan Bland, Omaha World Herald, with us at Evan Bland, OWH, on Twitter. Evan, thanks for the time today. How are we doing?
28: Yeah, you got it. If the injured Nebraskans coverage carries over to sleepless Nebraskans coverage this week, I think they could get a lot of business.
1: You're right. It is. What is the Evan Bland plan of attack for 10 p.m. kick? I know Elijah's going to be out there. I know we have an abbreviated post game on Saturday night, Real Red Reaction Show, and then we'll do our normal Sunday Live Average Joe Show at 10:30. But Evan, how are you holding up? I mean, is the eye black already on?
28: Well, I'll tell you, this is going to be uncharted for me in terms of, like, Husker coverage. I mean, we're Sam McHugh and I are going out, and we're staying in Portland. And so when the game ends on early Sunday morning, I guess, we're going to make the two-hour drive back up I-5 and go right to the airport. We're flying out at, like, 6:30 or 7 Pacific time, and so there's really no point to getting a hotel. So yeah, I think it's going to try to sleep in extra late that day. You got to check out, so I don't know about a nap, but it's going to be a caffeine heavy night and very, very interesting scene. You know, historically late for Nebraska in one of these type of settings, and I guess a quick finish to this trip. You kind of look back, I think if either Oregon or Nebraska had won on Saturday, it's probably a pretty good chance that that's an afternoon game. But So it goes, and it's going to be a story for all of those who stay up to watch and or are out there.
19: Well, the game plan is simple from Coach Matt Rhule for all Husker fans and those of us in the media. Just start moving that sleep schedule back half an hour a night, and you won't even feel like anything once you're out there.
28: I mean, it sounds good in theory. Like, if you're a player, like, that's great. I don't know. Us working stiffs, like, that have, you know, kids or daily things going on. It's going to be, you know, which was the NFL team that just sort of dropped into the Australia game? Like, that's going to be us.
19: Oh, the 49ers. That went so great for the Niners in that game.
28: Yeah, exactly. You know, it'll be a one-day thing. And, you know, we're not training, we're not playing, but I think the cognitive capacity or bandwidth at 2 a.m. is going to be something to behold. I can't wait to hear some of those, you know, the post-game reaction shows locally at that time. Like, they're always must-listen anyway, but, like, how much more so after a game like this?
19: Vodka Red Bull will make it doable and make it more listenable.
1: It's a challenge to our listeners.
28: Buzz and delirious.
1: Well. Yeah, no kidding.
19: Yeah, Game Dog says, who needs caffeine? I'll be drinking Jack Daniel's single barrel proof bourbon. You do not need caffeine when drinking 130 proof.
1: You know, single barrel Jack, that's a tip of the cap to old Game Dog in the stream. That's,
19: is that scientific? You don't need caffeine when you're drinking 130 proof?
1: I don't know, man. You can take on the world with enough Jack Daniels, and then Jack eventually wins, I think.
19: I'll try replacing my coffee in the morning, see how that goes.
1: Yeah, that's...
19: We'll see if I still have a job on Friday.
1: About 8:45 in the morning, you're in a start, are we? Okay. Evan, what do you think of the matchup here? What areas of concern are there for you? Where do you think Nebraska may have an advantage, may be at a disadvantage?
28: Well, I mean, the big story, of course, is going to be, it's going to start with who the quarterback is. And Ian Lanning spoke out west to their local reporters today, and so they're going to let their availability report do the talking. So what do you want to bet? It's going to be questionable for Dante Moore tonight, which, you know, not exactly definitive. But, you know, that'll be fascinating. I mean, it's either going to be, hey, this is the return of Dante Moore after the concussion and multiple weeks off, and what does that look like? Or the Dylan Raiola reunion showdown, probably. I mean, that's either way, that's pretty fascinating to see. I do think, you know, how Nebraska matches up defensively to me is interesting. You know, one, how much does how they locked down Indiana in the run game, how much does that translate to Oregon, which has sort of a different style, right? Like, if Indiana's physical and fundamentally sound, like, Oregon is kind of like a track team. And so how does that look? And I think you can kind of play off that too and say, what about Oregon in the pass game? I mean, you've got five-star receivers all over the place, you know, a running back, multiple running backs who can be game breakers in that way. So that's been a little bit of a bugaboo for Nebraska, certainly against Indiana. We saw that these big pass plays that they were able to, or that they gave up. So I think that's probably where you start. Are you able to limit Oregon in these kind of situations? And so, you know, Oregon's a little different than a lot of teams in the Big Ten, maybe with the exception of Ohio State also, where it's not, I mean, they can play physical, certainly, and fundamental, but it's also, they can just run past you with pure speed that you don't always see in the old Big Ten West or wherever you might be going. So how Nebraska stacks up just in terms of pure talent and physical ability, athleticism, I think will be interesting. And then you flip it around, and to hear Oregon folks talk out there, like, they're super locked in on Anthony Calandria and finding a way to limit him as a runner and to make him a little bit more one-dimensional. Now, that nobody's really been able to do that in the Big Ten to this point. Oregon probably is a little bit more equipped defensively. I mean, they're still elite on the defensive side with their speed and what they can do physically. So what their plan is for him, I think, certainly bears watching. And then how Nebraska attacks. I mean, they felt like attacking Indiana on the edges was the way to go, and that worked for, you know, three quarters pretty consistently. So how do they feel like they can get after that Oregon ferocious defensive line, certainly, and the speed that they have at linebacker? Do you attack those guys right on? Do you try to go around them? Do you try to go through them? You know, that calculus will be really interesting to watch too.
0: Evan, if you were to pinpoint one of those battles between Nebraska and Oregon, which one do you think is the most important for Nebraska to win to be able to walk out of there with a victory?
28: Well, you saw, like, the struggles that Oregon's had, it's kind of been a mix. Like, that Oklahoma State loss, the defense was busting quite a bit, and then certainly the UCLA loss, it was more the offense and the seven giveaways that they had in that game. So, like, you know, which of those, I don't know that you can count on that offense, you know, being that generous again with Nebraska necessarily. You would think that their quarterback situation would perhaps be a little more buttoned up this week than what it was. But I still think, like, probably the most consistent thing Oregon has right now is that defense. I mean, Devin Jackson, Omaha Bird kid, like, he's a star as a linebacker out there, one of the fastest guys on the team. That D-line is going to be tough sledding against. So I think it still probably comes down to, like, the defense for Nebraska. You'd expect him to make some plays. Like, this is a big game for Andrew Marshall to come out there against Evan Stewart or one of their other stars and put some more quality film on tape. It's a good week to maybe rattle Dante Moore if he's the guy back out there, or to get after Dylan Raiola if it's him, and put all sort of the emotion and the baggage aside of reuniting with it, but just, you know, knowing what he does well and maybe what he struggles with a little bit more and getting after him in that way. So I think probably certainly of late that offense has been the side that's been more reliant on the big plays and maybe hasn't been as trustworthy, stringing drives together, taking care of the ball. So, you know, I especially think, like, if Nebraska gets off to a good start defensively, if they turn over Oregon once or twice or force a punt, like, based on and considering on what happened a week ago, when you bench Raiola and you lose to UCLA, like, that's something that could take, I think, the crowd out of the game early and maybe be something that has a lingering effect the rest of the way.
19: Do you think this Oregon team could have some quit in them? That remains to be seen. It sounds shocking with a Dan Lanning Oregon team, but it feels like a team that could be teetering to me.
28: No, I agree. Like, these kind of teams are, like, Oregon doesn't, they're not used to being in this kind of situation. You know, they lose a couple games a year. They're always in the CFP mix. They're well-funded. They have a ton of talent. And so, more often than not, like, you're running away from your opponents. You're not necessarily used to being in these tight one possession games. And that showed up, I thought, against UCLA. And I mean, yeah, this is a game where certainly we're talking about it from Nebraska's point of view, but Oregon's playing for its CFP season as well. If you lose this thing, you know, you're talking about bowl qualification and these different things. So yeah, I think this is a week where Dan Lanning earns his money over there. This is a week where, their players, as well paid and as talented as they are, have to kind of grind a little bit more and see what they're made of. And obviously Nebraska needs to show up and hold up its end of the bargain. But I do think it's advantage Nebraska if this thing's a game order, just because of, you know, what Nebraska's culture is in these sort of moments and how unfamiliar it would be at Oregon, just certainly relative to the last few seasons.
1: Evan Bland's with us, Omaha World Herald, at Evan Bland, OWH, headed out to Oregon for coverage. Evan, how do you expect, or what do you expect from Nebraska, maybe a second time around in as many weeks in crunch time?
28: Well, yeah, I think it's going to come down to, like, a team that's comfortable in the moment and one that knows what it wants to do. And I don't know that we saw that against Indiana. I mean, in the fourth quarter, that was a couple of times defensively, and then offensively, you know, Indiana, I think, adjusted to what the Huskers were doing, especially on the edge and with the quarterback run game. And Nebraska just didn't really have a counter adjustment to that. So I think this is a game sort of similar. Like, you're going to expect Dana Holgorsen to come out with a good script, as tends to be the case. But what happens in the second half and at winning time when you do need something to make something happen? Like, what do you go back and rely on? Can you run the ball at least a little bit? Like, I think that's probably one of the the underrated keys to this game is, again, like, Oregon's been pretty good mostly at stopping the run, and Nebraska can't get in a situation where it's going to be too one-dimensional in that way. So can it have built up enough in-game equity running the ball, even if it's not pushing at it, to make some of those other play action and RPO looks a little bit more effective? And I think you flip it around too, and defensively, like, that's a group that's going to need to continue to get after whoever is throwing those balls. I think, the Oregon offensive line, if you listen to some of the stuff out there, you watch the games, like, that's been a unit that's been suspect at times. So can you be unpredictable with where your pressures are coming from? Can you win some four-man pressures? You know, Nebraska hasn't done a ton of that, but this feels like a week where maybe just some of your starting linemen in terms of their base looks can be a little bit more effective and help out causing some of that disruption on the back end.
19: How much of Saturday's game plan do you think can be somewhat copy and paste from Saturday, where it's you go ball control, try to be efficient on third down, really play this Oregon rushing game aggressively? Like, how much can be carried over from the Indiana game, and how much do you think they're going to have to change up?
28: I think offensively you can carry over a decent amount. I'd still like to see him run it just a little bit more and being a little bit less reliant on Anthony Calandria in that way. I mean, you look around the Big Ten, and this is that time of year when quarterbacks start getting hurt and start getting worn down, and certainly that's not a scenario Nebraska wants to find itself in. So I think you continue to pick your spots. Maybe you can get Jamal Rule or Mekhi Nelson or Isaiah Mosey going a little bit more. But I think overall there's a lot you can copy and paste. If you get last week's Ja'Cory Barney next week, you'll absolutely take that. If you can get the Kwazi Gilmer who can, get downfield a little bit, like, absolutely you want that. If you can, on the other side, limit the run game the way that they just did against Indiana, I mean, you want that all the way. Again, I think the difference between Indiana and Oregon is just the pure athletes that they have. I mean, Indiana has some stars, don't get me wrong, but I mean, that Oregon roster is littered with 4 stars and 5 stars and guys who just have high level natural ability. And I keep going back to this idea that if Oregon is what Penn State was last year, Nebraska still went to Penn State last year and saw that even though they were struggling, there was a ton of talent on that group, especially on the lines. So I don't think you can go in this week and just expect them to be in disarray. And even if they are, you're still just one mistake away from them showing what they can do and busting some big ones. So it's if last week's game was more about Cignetti and sort of the how well coached and coordinated that group was, this is a group that, I mean, it just has guys all over that can beat you if you're not careful.
1: It's Evan Bland, Omaha World Herald. Evan, looking forward to the coverage. Thanks for a few minutes talking some ball with us, bud.
28: Thank you. Yep, right. See you.
1: Good to have Evan Bland in and get his take on Nebraska-Oregon. The Iron Horse coming up. Gary Sharp. More on the way with the Average Joe Sports Show.
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0: To hear more, visit Dan.Democrat. 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
8: 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Sharpie, it's been a long time since I've rock and rolled like this. You and Bill in one room and me chained to a studio in the other. We're doing a dry run for Elijah being in Oregon on Monday. So
9: Schmitty is running the board. Lord help us all.
10: Oh boy, I remember those days.
9: He's doing well. He's remembered a lot from 20 plus years ago.
10: The sliders go up. The sliders go down. The button gets pushed.
8: Bang.
9: That's about right. You're making this job sound easier than it is, Gary.
8: And Sharpie and
9: put some respect on the producer.
8: Sharpie and Billy D had the old shock collar. They put one on each arm for me.
10: Yeah, and then you remember I did like a mid-morning show in a studio where you had to run the board and run the, you know, answer calls and all that stuff at the same time?
8: Yep, it's where Arden and Elijah get to hang out. So yeah, it's still there.
10: Ah. You know that when I was doing Sports Nightly way back in the day, I had to run my own board.
8: You
10: sometimes
8: had to do all
10: answer
8: this?
10: My own calls.
8: Okay.
10: Yeah.
8: Did you have a delay set up? We're getting inside radio here, inside baseball, forgive me.
10: But. Well, there'd be like some of the coaches would come in, like Osborne would cuss. So we'd have a delay
9: really?
10: In.
8: Yeah. We had to add
10: Dadgummit.
8: We had to add a delay system the time our old buddy John Baylor had Henry Hill on the show live.
10: Oh, hello.
8: Yeah, Henry Hill from Goodfellas.
9: And then what was it? At least we don't expose anybody. Remember we got reprimanded and put on delay about 5 years ago?
8: Yeah.
9: Yeah, that was a rough one.
8: It wasn't us, though.
10: Oh, who was it?
9: Let's
10: get some names.
9: It's a former Husker offensive lineman.
8: Okay, I thought you were... Well, there was the
9: well, there's also the caller.
8: Yeah, well, F-Bomb Brian still goes by the nickname, so...
11: He called in yesterday.
10: Yeah, sure, I remember that caller.
8: Huh? Sharpie, what do you remember about moments like this with Nebraska football? I kind of likened it, and I hate to go historical here, but there was a stretch run Nebraska had in 2010. You lose to Texas, you get Oklahoma State, Missouri, it's all kind of... one of those death march scheduling tricks that the Big 12 used to do. How you feeling here? What's your mood? What's your vibe here going into Oregon here off of this Indiana outing that people are excited with how the way the team played. They're disappointed with the result. And you've got an Oregon team that seems to be in at least a lot of disarray. And then the quarterback subplot.
10: Yeah, let's start with Oregon. Is it destiny?

0: Well, that sucks. They can't beat anybody with a ranked record. It's like, you know what? I saw this, but then I saw that. My question will be, is they had that game circled for a long time. There was a lot of leftover stuff from a couple of years ago, and so you can tell that they planned for that game. They had a quiet confidence. Nebraska knew that they were going to win the game. They didn't win the game. So what we saw on Saturday, is that just a get-up game against Indiana because of what they did to you and what it could mean if you beat them? Or did that become the standard? And that's why I'm very curious to watch Nebraska's initial, like, 20 minutes of football on Saturday night. Was what we saw against Indiana the norm, or was it a one-off, and we're kind of back to reality because they're going to have to be prepared? But I will tell you, I think if Nebraska hits them with the first couple of punches, I think Nebraska's going to like their outcome on Saturday night.
1: So is this week, is it about Nebraska's maturity? Is that what you're getting into here? I mean, the fact that you tried to get older in the portal this year, a mature team can sit and wallow a little bit for 12 hours after the game against Indiana, but by the time it turns to Sunday night, they're ready to go and attack again. They use those emotions for good. Is this week about, or is it a maturity test for Nebraska?
0: Well, I don't know if it's a maturity test, but I like where you're going, Elijah. I think you can tell this is an older team. They don't really talk about Indiana. They talk more about us. You know, and when I say us, I'm Nebraska talking about Nebraska.
2: Yep.
0: Where they don't so much focus on the other team, they're focused on themselves. And that shows me that inside the walls, the message is pretty loud and clear, and that they're an older team that's like, you know what? If we take care of ourselves, we're going to be okay. And I don't think Rule has to have a released NFW speech that gets out there. I think this is a team that was disappointed they lost, and now they get an opportunity because you play in the Big Ten to turn around and prove to everybody that, you know what, Nebraska's arrived. Because let's get giddy, everybody. If you can find a way to win on the road, you look to what's ahead of you, all of a sudden the door has opened wide open to take you places that you never thought you would be able to go, that you could be staring at 9-1. If you're as good as you are performing, you could be staring at 9-1. Ohio State's coming to town, and people are talking about you being in the playoff, and you're like, whoa, what's going on here?
3: For Oregon, we've talked about that this is kind of season on the line game. For Nebraska, I wouldn't say season on the line because to an extent there is a feeling that you're almost already overperforming. But if Nebraska isn't able to get the job done in Oregon, what do you think that creates narrative-wise for the program?
0: I think it depends on what the game looks like. If Nebraska goes out there and gets boat raced, does that erase what happened on Saturday against Indiana?
2: Totally does.
0: Yeah. You can't – see, I think Rule could get away with pulling the Scott Frost meme of we are close. And I think after Saturday, there would be people that would go, yeah, you know what? I can kind of see it, but I remember what a former coach here did, and we were the best 4-8 football team in the country. I think if you go out there and you play as well as you did on Saturday, and there are winners and losers in competition, and Oregon lifts their competition level to where we think Oregon is, but it's a tight game, I think you can live with that. But if Nebraska gets boat raced and they get blown out of the ballpark early, then I think you look back on Saturday against Indiana and go back to my statement of they got up for Indiana. That was just a team they got up for. That's not the new standard. And I think we would all be very disappointed if Nebraska laid a big egg on Saturday in Eugene.
2: That's not my expectation at all.
0: Which is a sign of where this team and maybe this program is, that the four of us are not going, well, now look what's going to happen. They're going to go out there and get crushed. Some of you might even be saying, man, I think Nebraska has a chance to beat a wounded duck.
1: How much does your preview and prediction of this game change based on Dante Moore's status?
0: Well, a little bit, just because this is a guy that's projected to be the third overall pick. But what's he going to be like? You know, what's he going to be like on that first hit? Now, I don't think they would put him out there unless he was 100%, and they've watched him multiple days to see how he's doing. The injury report's going to come out here soon, and we're going to find out. I think the best-case scenario for Nebraska is that Dylan plays. Mm-hmm. But I don't know that he's going to be the starter. Well, I think Nebraska's familiarity with Dylan, this has nothing to do with the motion of a former teammate. This just says, you know what he's going to do. USC did not plan for Dylan. So Dylan caught USC off guard.

0: UCLA had all week to prepare for him. So they had film from Nebraska, and they had the game against USC. They put together a pretty good game plan. I think Nebraska would have the same kind of game plan with the familiarity of what his strengths and weaknesses are.
1: And with that in mind, Dan Lanning didn't rule out the possibility today of Akili Smith being the guy that could go on Saturday. Much more
2: junior
1: dual threat.
0: Yeah.
1: Akili Smith Junior, thank you. Dual threat running quarterback. Very different from the other quarterbacks in the room. If you're trying to catch Nebraska off guard, that could be an interesting name to monitor throughout the week here.
2: Sharpie, can Nebraska's D line
0: a quarterback with wheels is difficult.
2: That's what you'd totally go with if I'm Oregon. Go with the mobile option.
1: That's never started a game.
2: Well,
1: there's pros and there's cons.
2: Go with the mobile option because it's just a pain in the you know what for defenses to deal with a mobile quarterback.
3: Ask anyone who has played Nebraska.
1: Yeah.
0: And by the way, ask Indiana. Indiana had trouble with the mobile quarterback, and that's been kind of the MO under Cignetti. I don't know. I think I would rather have Dylan play. My question will be, we talked so much about Dylan. What do you guys think? Do you think there'll be a line of teammates, win or lose at the end of the game, that are standing in line to dap up Dylan?
2: No.
0: Okay.
2: I
1: there'll be a couple.
2: Maybe a couple of wideouts.
1: It's not going to be, who is that guy from Iowa that transferred from Ohio State that was just getting mobbed at midfield? It ain't going
0: to
1: be that.
0: Yeah, and that's kind of what I'm alluding to, and thank you, Elijah. That, you know, a guy that, man, he left here on good terms. I loved him. He was a great teammate. I'm just curious, win or lose, like, is there a line to dap up Dylan and go through?
2: We got to specify. Hey. Are we talking Oregon teammates or Nebraska teammates?
0: Well, I don't know. Oregon strikes me as a team that doesn't like each other. So
2: totally right. Totally right. I mean, last thought, Sharpie, and appreciate you hopping on. You're about a minute and a half. Can Nebraska's D-line replicate what UCLA did?
0: Yeah. Oregon, one of the big things with Oregon is their offensive line is woeful. Now, their defensive line has first-rounders. That offensive line, that's a problem. And I think Nebraska, you know, Orich had a great plan, but also Nebraska won a lot of one-on-one battles. I mean, we can't just say that Orich sprinkled all this dust and, hey, give credit to the guys in the trenches. Man, they played their ass off, and they won some battles. So I think that they will again win those battles. But if they don't shore up that offensive line, it could be Arden playing quarterback, and you're going to be in trouble. And I would feel very badly for you, and I would wonder how much health insurance you have.
3: I appreciate that. I don't like my odds.
0: Okay. Well,
2: I think it's you versus us playing quarterback.
0: Yeah.
1: He'll put Shivy in the pocket and he'd go to the hospital with that asthma. He'd be running for his life.
0: Wow.
2: One scramble's all I got in me. Uh-huh. Is he out of breath or is it an obscene phone call? We're trying to wonder.
0: Sharpie. If this game showed up in Vegas, not as 7.5, but as a toss-up, would you bat an eye?
2: No, not at all.
1: Does Vegas know something we don't know?
2: They are trying to monitor.
0: Well, remember, wasn't it 21.5 in the middle of the summer?
2: Yeah, that's what it was in July.
0: Yeah.
2: The Iron Horse, Gary Sharp with us. Sharpie will holler this weekend. Always appreciate you, brother.
0: I appreciate all three of you. Great show.
2: All right. There's Gary Sharp. Jock Doc's on the way with the Average Joes.
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8: He's too far left for Nebraska. He's also too deceptive. Osborne got caught on tape saying,
9: I have people recording me, so I can't say I want to abolish ICE. I can't say those words. I'll be f***ed.
8: But Osborne has already admitted that he supports amnesty for illegal immigrants.
9: There definitely needs to be a clear path to citizenship.
8: The Social Security that you earned? 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
9: He's given Dan's Social Security card already.
8: And Democrat Dan is just as sneaky on other issues.
9: I have to get probably 10 to 15% of Republicans to win this race. How am I going to do that? By f***ing saying, oh, I love trans people and they should be able to play in sports. Like, no.
8: Democrat Dan Osborne knows he can't f***ing win if you know the truth.

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8: KFOR. We're back with more. 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
9: Back with you here on the Average Joe Sports Show, a Jock Doc Wednesday. Dr. Brandon Seifert with us with Nebraska Orthopedic Center. Dr. Brandon, how are we doing? Thanks for a few minutes today.
10: Hey, fellas, I'm doing great. How are you guys doing?
9: We are good. Packer fans want to know what is going to be the future with Micah Parsons, the all-pro edge rusher is... got no intention of rushing back until all those, as he says, small things are fixed on a Packers podcast and everything is right. And we know that he had that full meal deal, ACL reconstruction. Dr. Brandon, let's talk a little bit here about return to play and specifically the athlete being good physically and mentally to come back and give it 110%.
10: Yeah, absolutely. And so, you know, I would say this is a challenge for athletes, for us as physicians, athletic trainers, coaches, a significant challenge trying to figure out, you know, what is that perfect time to get the athlete back? You know, when are you ready? And it's a difficult question to answer for a lot of these athletes. And everybody, honestly, is a little bit on a different time schedule here in terms of when they do return, in terms of when they look ready. What we've discovered over the last, I'd probably say at least for sure the last 5 to 10 years, is there was a big push probably about 10 to 15 years ago to try to get these folks back super, super fast, maybe even like a 4, 5, 6 month return. And so that happened. We pushed hard for that direction. And then you started to see the re-injury risk, and a lot of these athletes went up in terms of their re-tearing of their graft. And so then you start to see that pendulum, especially over the last 5 to 10 years, go longer, 7, 8, 9 months, maybe a whole year before these athletes are coming back, as we've learned more about just some of that neuromuscular retraining that has to happen, where your brain, you know, kind of reconnects, if you will, to your knee and how it feels and how this different ligament feels inside the knee. And so all those things are really important. I think, you know, if you were to put a number on it, probably that average rate of return is somewhere between that kind of 7.5 months up to 9 months is probably that typical average return in your high school, early college athletes, in your, you know, professional athletes, just because of the way the seasons run. It usually ends up being a whole year being out, depending on when you tear that during the season the year before. So there is some variability there, but I think we're understanding more about, okay, you may look really good physiologically just in terms of your quad muscle strength and size, but you really don't have all those biomechanical factors, you know, in place. And that's probably why a lot of these athletes are just taking a little bit longer to get back.
11: And is that one of the reasons why it feels like you see guys get back on the field within that kind of 9 month, 10 month timetable, but sometimes it takes them a year and a half, 2 years, even once they're back in competition before they start looking like themselves. Is that one of those reasons why?
10: Absolutely. It's a big part of it. And again, even you can look, you know, fantastic just from a muscular perspective, but reestablishing those connections between the brain and the feel, and when you fire, you know, the muscle and how you fire and how you cut, all those things.

0: said, well, it takes a long time to redevelop that coordination. You turn yourself back into that athlete that you once were. And there's some that never quite reobtain that. It's a hard thing to get back to because it's a huge surgery, and it can be a real game-changing surgery in terms of how you feel long-term.
1: With that kind of accelerated timeline that it feels like athletes kind of want, how much of that to blame is Adrian Peterson with that year he tore his ACL in training camp and came back for the playoffs? Everyone went, wow, this guy's superhuman.
0: Yeah, absolutely. You know, as we watched him go through that, it's pretty amazing how fast he came back, and that's not the norm. And so, sure, that's out there. People use it as an example, but that is an extreme anomaly. And really, you know, in that scenario, you run all the tests on a guy like that, you do everything, you test him and test him and test him, and if they're passing everything and they're feeling confident, you can go that way. You just have to know that even if you're passing all those tests, those risks still go up just in terms of that early return and kind of your re-injury risk.
2: Dr. Brandon, are there any indications pre-injury that can predict how fast or slow it could take someone to recover?
0: Yeah, I would say physiologically, when I look at kind of the size of their quad muscle going into surgery, so somebody who's lost a significant amount of quad muscle both preoperatively before surgery, the folks that tend to have a lot more swelling with their injury tend to lose more of the quad muscle. That kind of goes together. Those folks tend to take a little longer to recover. Same thing on the backside of that, like postoperatively, sometimes patients' quads just really shut down no matter what you do. And again, same story, just takes them longer to get back. Those would be some things pre-op that are pretty basic that we'll see that delay some of that return to play timing. On the flip side of it, other injuries obviously play a role. So you start to add in, like, maybe as opposed to just an ACL, now they have an MCL tear. That's a pretty high grade tear that either A needs fixed or just is a pretty high grade tear. It's more sore, takes longer to recover. Two, you might have a meniscus injury where we have to go in and do a meniscus repair. I can, like, sew the meniscus back together. Same story, that sometimes can delay that return. There's some things we're doing in therapy that helps those athletes catch up. But again, something to worry about, slowing down the timetable a little bit. And then the last thing would be like the other injuries, like cartilage injuries. Yeah, you knock off a big piece of cartilage, or you just have a larger kind of bruise in your bone. We call it pivot shift contusions. It's where basically those two bones crash together in the knee during the ACL event, ACL tear event. And you get this really deep, we call bone bruise. There's a lot of fluid in the bone, almost looks like a stress fracture. The larger those are, MRI, that does tend to slow patients down initially with rehab just because it hurts more.
1: And obviously there's the physical side of the return to play, but how much of it is mental? We saw this with Malik Nabers early in the season where he didn't really seem to trust his knee through training camp and didn't feel comfortable playing. He's seemingly gotten back to his old self, but there was a mental battle he had to go through. How much of that gets factored in here to the rehab process and whenever a guy can come back to play?
0: Yeah, and that's a big X factor. It's a really good point to bring up, and that's huge. Trying to figure that out just in terms of sometimes that fear is just, can I cut on this? Can I, step weird on this and it's going to be fine? Or the flip side is, can this knee sustain, being hit by somebody if get my legs taken up underneath me? So all those factors, those mental factors, it's huge. You can't put enough emphasis on that, but it takes a long time to get that piece back just to trust it. And it's interesting as you watch, we do so many of these, watch my athletes go back and compete and just see that timing when that shift happens. And it's different for everybody. Again, you get a couple folks that are on the field, running around the field one game of football, for example, and they're just like, I got this, doc, I feel great, no issues. And then it'll have folks that, football, wrestling, basketball, and it's multiple games of, did I retweak this? Still feel a little bit hesitant. And then finally they get through it and they start playing well and you see them not thinking about it anymore. But it's pretty variable for everybody.
3: It's Dr. Brandon Seifert with us, Nebraska Orthopedic Center at Jock Doc Wednesday. We're hitting on Micah Parsons. Quick thought here on some long-term injury coming back too soon or soft tissue even if you return too quickly.
0: Yeah, absolutely. So the re-injury risk is always the biggest thing. It's retweaking that ACL, re-tearing the ACL. That's the big thing to always worry about. The second part of that is if you don't re-injure that ACL, there's a chance that maybe you land a bit weird, the meniscus, or excuse me, the ACL does its job, but you might land a bit weird, and so that puts that knee at a different angle when you land. That's not really an anatomic angle, and that puts the meniscus more at risk, so you have a little increased risk of tearing the inside meniscus, medial meniscus. So those re-tears in the meniscus are pretty high in terms of the risk of that after these injuries as well, especially during

0: in that early kind of phase of return.
1: It's Dr. Brandon Seifert with us. Micah Parsons, our topic, his return for Green Bay. Still up in the air at Jock Doc Wednesday, Nebraska Orthopedic Center. Dr. Brandon, have a great week. Thanks for a few minutes with us.
0: Okay. Thank you, guys. Take care.
1: Good to spend time with Dr. Brandon Seifert. We'll wind down a Wednesday edition of the Average Joe Sports Show. Chris Schmidt, Elijah Herbal, Arden Locke. Like and subscribe on YouTube. 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Arden is thinking about some Halloween stuff. We'll get there next.
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1: Back with you one final time, Wednesday edition, the Average Joe Sports Show. Chris Schmidt, Elijah Herbal, Arden Locke. So on the show tomorrow, Gary Barnett going to be with us, Danny Burke, Brandon Vogel, and we'll gear up for Friday. Elijah, you fly out early Friday morning.
13: Yeah, trying to decide if I'm going to sleep after the Broncos game or not. That's the real question for me. Because the game ends at, what, probably 10:30 or so?
14: Mm. I just hope it's a dejected, disappointed, overall sad slumber for you.
13: Going straight to the whiskey if they lose this one.
1: I can't wait.
13: I'm going to go game dogging at the 130-proof single barrel.
1: Steak and beer bet for Elijah and Arden.
14: I'm wearing a jersey.
1: Seattle v. Denver.
13: I'll dress up like a Seahawk. No, I won't.
1: Carson found his Bam Bam Cam jersey. It's in his closet. It's that bright green.
14: Oh, perfect.
13: I doubt it would fit me.
1: For you. Well,
13: Was this Carson before or after the PEDs?
1: Oh, Junior is not a needle fan, so

0: Oh, sorry. Four after the peptides.
1: Well, I don't know. So Arden is
2: well,
1: is the whole class going as Billy Dee?
2: So we were thinking about it a couple of years ago at the J School. Some people dressed up. I think someone might have done Bill. I know
1: Halloween
2: Jamie,
1: costumes.
2: Yeah, Halloween costumes. Jamie.
3: Oh no!
0: Thank you for the clarification.
3: Bill.
2: So yeah, people.
0: How did she get nerds?
1: It's the old Dwight setup.
2: People dressed up as Jamie Wentz, and Bill was in there, and we were thinking about doing dressing up as Bill, and then I think we've decided that we're gonna pivot and go as Waldo.
1: So this is gonna be all of you going as Waldo.
2: Yeah. Huh? So if you find us at someday next week or Halloween week. And then I have to still come up with my own costume.
0: Do you think they'll allow costumes in the press box for the Washington game?
1: It goes Woody Page, you're going to get thrown out the window.
0: Who's that? Could go as like Scott Frost. Bigfoot? I've been thinking of dressing up like Bigfoot.
1: So let's go through the Scott Frost costume. You're not going to shave for a week?
0: Don't shave for a week. You probably don't shower. Have a generally dejected look about you.
1: You're going to have a 7-pound... Jaws of Kodiak in there.
0: Mm-hmm.
1: And
0: you should keep on talking.
1: You look like you haven't slept in years.
0: And I'm going to keep on telling everyone else in the press box how good the week of practice was for Nebraska leading into that
1: Washington
0: game. How
1: many times you puked?
2: I'm going to dress up as Matt Rhule and say, hey, credit to Indiana, credit to Maryland.
1: You're just going
2: to
1: have a sign that says credit to and then just a list underneath?
0: Yeah. Schmidt, I could go as you.
1: How?
0: I'll wear a vest. I'll perfectly coif my
1: hair.
2: Wow. I'll perfectly coif
0: the hair.
1: I'll
0: smoke like two packs of cigarettes lead up to the game so my voice sounds nice and scratchy.
1: The vest thing, though, am I that obvious? I got
2: you
1: several.
2: Like the vest on game day.
0: Yeah, it's a big fall thing for you.
2: What are you thinking of for Halloween, Elijah?
0: Schmitty's up there. I don't know. Do Schmitty for Halloween.
1: That's funny. I'll lend you Gertie. All right.
0: Give me the Where is Gertie shirt.
1: Good luck fighting Mama for that one. She wears that like every night.
0: Oh, does she?
1: Mm-hmm.
0: Oh, how about I'm glad somebody's getting good use out of it. I spent a lot of time designing that thing.
1: No, it's good. No, it's all right. Well, until we meet again, you guys will keep brainstorming your Halloween tributes.
0: Oh, Q&A says, dress up as Diaco and wear Argyle.
1: That's great.
4: Hi. Take a look under your bed. Find stuff under there? What about jobs? No? Now try your basement. There's a pair of overalls that overall you're not so into anymore. A perfectly good laptop that hasn't sat in your lap in months. And even more stuff, but still no jobs? Well, you really have both. See, stuff is defined as household articles considered as a group. Sometimes this stuff is no longer needed. Wait, no longer needed? That can't be right. Because remember those jobs you were looking for? 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Even inside that winter coat that moved with you to Phoenix. Our job is to unlock those jobs, and it starts when you donate your stuff to your local Goodwill.
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4: From ABC News, I'm Dave Packer. More Houthi attacks on Saudi Arabia. Saudi civil defense says debris fell on Riyadh. And now word from a British tracking group that maritime traffic is not flowing through the Strait of Hormuz freely. All of this continuing to weigh on oil prices and stocks, which dropped to their worst day since July. ABC's Jim Ryan says the consumer price index for September shows prices keep rising.
5: As has been the case since the start of the U.S.-Iran war, energy prices were a major driver of the 3.7% surge in the year-over-year consumer price index last month. Coupled with higher prices for goods and services, average hourly earnings fell in August for a sixth straight month.
4: ABC's Olivia Rubin on relief for seniors who may be struggling with higher prices.
6: The Social Security Administration saying that benefits for cost of living increase will increase next month by 3.6% is the number there. So that is on average about $75 million more a month for the nearly 76 million people who get Social Security benefits.
4: Six Flags Over Georgia set to reopen Friday, days after a man fell to his death from the Goliath roller coaster. That ride remaining closed as investigators examine what happened. U.S. roller coaster expert Brian Avery advises riders to check height and weight requirements, as well as other restrictions before getting on a roller coaster.
7: If you don't get a specific answer or things seem vague, ask an attendant. And if you ask an attendant doesn't give you a specific response, you might want to question what's going on with respect to training. So you should always get a very exacting answer in these types of circumstances.
4: Kids at Chicago's Our Lady of Mount Carmel Academy making care packages for Pope Leo after learning he's been diagnosed with lung cancer. Student Catherine Esser.
8: And my card is for children saying get well soon and go White Sox.
4: Staff say they'll be shipping off the care package to the hospital where the Pope is receiving care. You're listening to ABC News.
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13: The chair of the Lincoln City Council wants to have a discussion about several city charter amendments. Good evening, I'm Elijah Herbal, KFOR News. Saying there needs to be an open dialogue or discussion on all of the proposed city charter amendments in the process for city elections, Lincoln City Council Chair Brody Weber tells KFOR News he believes there is a misrepresentation in the intention of the proposed initiatives from the group Good Government Lincoln.
14: To me, it looks like a partisan shortening scheme to try to kick our current mayor out of office earlier without having to go up against her name on the ballot. And so if that's not the reason, I think Good Government Lincoln needs to give us that answer.
13: Amendments from Good Government Lincoln and the city support even-year elections, but the Good Government Lincoln petition would create transitions in the next year and a half, while the city's proposal would change it to 2030 for the mayor and district council elections and 2032 for at-large council seats. For KFOR News, this is Elijah Herbal.
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0: hear more, visit Dan.Democrat. 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

0: 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To talk to Joe, call 888-941-PAGS. 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
1: Great radio stations across the land from San Antonio, along with Sam and Polo getting it done. It is the Joe Pags Show. Appreciate you stopping by. Lots going on. We'll get to lots to talk about. The president, just now, I just looked at the live feed, wrapping up his speech in Arizona. And I want to back it up a little bit, and I want to give you some of what this is. We'll have an update on the Ilhan Omar case, and she's speaking out. It's xenophobia, and it's racism and everything else. And we also have now information that her relatives are being investigated as part of this, too. So it's going to be pretty interesting to watch this unfold. Why now did they do this raid on Ilhan Omar because of the midterms? Did they do it, and does it violate the speech and debate clause? I've got Mike Davis on. Mike is going to break that down for the Oracle Free Project like nobody else can. Make sure you stick around for that. My entire interview with Dinesh D'Souza from yesterday is up and running right now on the YouTube, joepags.com/YouTube. So go and check that out as well. Let's just listen to some of the early comments from President Trump. This is about an hour, hour and a half ago from Arizona. Polo loves when I do this.
2: But I said, with love, I called Boeing. I said, who's got the greatest, the best of all the 747s that have been built? And they said, definitely the Qataris, Qatar. So I called up the head of Qatar, highly respected guy, great guy, young, handsome guy, actually. It's great to be young, handsome, and have plenty of cash. And he had it, it's like very few hours, very little used. And I said, Tamim, if it's possible.
1: But let me just set the scene for you, because what we're looking at is the president in Bullhead City, Arizona. And again, this is about an hour, hour and a half ago, and he's, you know, got all sorts of people behind him. But clearly, he's got a bunch of bulletproof plexiglass in front of him. He probably has that behind him as well, and that's the right way to go. You know, when he does these outdoor events.
2: On behalf of the United States of America, the Air Force, I'd love to be able to borrow or use your 747 as Air Force One for a little while we wait for ours. He said, "No, no, no, no, no, no." You're my friend. I will not allow you to borrow it or use it. I will allow you to, on behalf of the United States, have it. You may have it.
1: I don't have any idea why he's talking about this other than the fact that the wide shot they showed us beforehand was of Air Force One. So maybe it's right there and he's looking at it. He's going, yeah, let me just riff on Air Force One for a minute.
2: You know, billions of dollars, right? So I had a choice, because I took a lot of heat from the fake news back there. There's a lot of fake news. They said to me, "You accept such a gift. I'm accepting it on behalf of the country." This is why these are stupid people. And remember Sam Snead. When they give you the putt, you say, thank you. When they give you the airplane, you say, thank you. We appreciate it. So we have the greatest. It's the greatest 747 ever built. I said, really, which is the greatest?

0: It is that one.
1: It's a really nice shot of it right now that they're showing. Those of you in the car, those of you listening on the radio, there's a beautiful wide shot. It's almost like, I mean, Sam, you're a photographer. You'd like to take this picture, wouldn't you, with the mountains in the background?
2: Oh, absolutely. And not only that, but this was the inaugural appearance of this aircraft at a campaign rally, so that's why they're talking about it.
1: And, I mean, it's right there. It's like the people in the stands, they just turn around and look at it, and there's this gigantic plane with unbelievable shots of the mountains in the background as well. Pretty cool.
0: Right there that you're looking, where is that little sucker? I mean, that's called... You know, it used to drive me crazy. You would pull up in a 38-year-old plane, and you'd have some of the, especially the Middle Eastern states, they all had that one, the new one, which is much bigger, much longer, much more beautiful. You know, it's a new one. Ours was the early series. This is the late series. And our plane, the United States, didn't look so good next to those planes.
1: You know what's funny about it? If you think about it, the media that traveled with him today traveled on the plane that they've been complaining that he got. Just let that sink in.
0: Andy would understand exactly what I'm saying, right? How are you doing, Andy?
1: Andy Biggs,
0: by the way. We got to elect this guy. We got to elect him. You got to elect him. So I just thought I'd explain that little story. I think it's a cute story, but there's great generosity in the world because you know what? We're the hottest country anywhere in the world now. We're the hottest country anywhere in the world. We won all seven swing states. We won Arizona by the largest margin. Think of it. We won Arizona in a landslide. The largest number of votes ever gotten. Just give some of them to Andy, please. Would you give some of those votes to Andy? I'm here to help him and to help some of your great congressmen. A lot of them don't need too much help. They're warriors. Thank you, fellas. Handsome people and a beautiful one. But we appreciate it. They fought with me, and we've done things and turned this country around because you've heard me say it. People like from Middle Eastern countries, from all over the world, from Europe, all over the world, they said it, that we had a dead country 2 years ago. We had a dead country, and now we have the hottest. They said, you know, you have the hottest country anywhere in the world. You were dead. We thought you were dead 2 years ago. You have the hottest. There's nothing close. There's no country close. We're respected by everyone. They didn't respect our leader. They didn't respect anything about us 2 years ago. Now,
1: what's worth noting is that he has not looked at the teleprompter yet. He's just up there yapping, and this is right in the beginning of the speech. So that's pretty interesting.
0: Oh, they respect us more than any other country anywhere in the world, and you're a big part of it. So 20 days from now, the people of Arizona are...
1: So now he's on the teleprompter. You look right at it. So 20 years from now is where he started.
0: Going to defeat your failed radical left, horrible Governor Katie Hobbs. She's horrible. First of all, she's a dumb person. You ever see her? She looks at... I swear she's a dumb... I know smart people. I mean, I deal from Elon down to Katie. I figure there's a big gap. No, Elon's 80% super genius and 20% he got a little problem. I always tell him. No, he's a great guy, though. We had the president of China last week, and people said, oh, why are you doing that? I'm doing that because we get along. It's nice. You know, we're doing great with China. We make a lot of money with China. We used to lose a lot of money with China. We make a lot of money with China. And China respects us, too. He doesn't come to a country, believe me, he doesn't come to a country. He doesn't fly in an airplane for 21 hours unless he respects the president of a country or the country itself. And we had a very great meeting. But we're going to send a true American patriot. I've known Andy Biggs from the time I started in politics, which wasn't that long ago. Think of it. We came a long way in a short time when you think, right? And part of it is because of you and what we've done here with the state. The state is oftentimes goes the other way. It leans in the other direction. I have no idea why. They say it's a Trump state, or sometimes Democrat, but it's a Trump state, and it's been great. And we had just a tremendous win. And I'm here really to say you have a chance to have a really great... He's a conservative guy, but what he is he's really a common sense person, because it's all about common sense, more importantly than any label. So we're going to elect a strong Republican majority in the House and Senate.
3: And I think we have a really good chance. And to be honest with you, you know, I'm not on the ballot. And they say if I'm on the ballot, we get 49% more votes. So I'm here to say, please pretend I'm on the ballot. You get 49. You know, we won every single election. We won every single election in terms of the House and the Senate when I'm on the ballot. We won them all by a lot, 50 points, 50 seats, a lot. And so I'm really asking you to, we won them all by a lot, 50 points, 50 seats, a lot. And so I'm really asking you to pretend. And, you know, in a certain way, I am on the ballot. You don't have to pretend because if we lose, we can lose all of the no tax on tips and no tax on Social Security for our great seniors, no tax on overtime. They want to end all that stuff. They want to open your border. They want to have the transgender mutilization of your children. They want to have men play in women's sports.
1: I mean, I got to say it. It's not mutilization. You know what I mean? I'm not trying to be mean. It's mutilation. He said mutilization quite a few times. And people are like writing me notes going, you know, he's saying mutilization. Maybe he's saying it on purpose to be funny. I have no idea. But yeah, it's definitely mutilation. But he's right on what he's saying.
3: I mean, they can, if they win, they can reinstitute the stuff. We have to be here a long time. We want to make it. We want to make it so it never happens again. They can never destroy. They destroyed our country. They would have, if they had it destroyed, it could never have been brought back. I didn't know we'd bring it back this fast, and they don't want to talk about it because that's why they call them the fake news. I wonder who made up that name. Now we call them the artificial news because we're taking artificial off of intelligence. We're calling that super intelligence. So I need a place so we can call it the fake news or the artificial news. It's sort of the same thing.
1: I mean, do we
3: but
1: think
3: that's
1: that
3: why it didn't?
1: Is he just bored? Because he's not reading the teleprompter almost at all. He's just sort of riffing and vamping. He went to Alaska and Arizona both today. We'll have some Alaska sound bites coming up. This is the president, if you're just joining us, in Arizona today. And he's just sort of, you know, ad-libbing from the podium. He does have teleprompters up, and he goes to them every once in a while. He's talking about Andy Biggs. If you're in Arizona listening to this program or watching this program, keep in mind, Andy Biggs is the right guy. Katie Hobbs was a horrific choice for governor. I'm still not sure that we got the true vote count against Kerry Lake, our friend. But Andy Biggs is a great guy. Arizona needs a very good governor, a very strong governor. Katie Hobbs has been a mess. And he's not wrong. When he says that she's a dumb person, it's true if you've watched her speak ever. She doesn't have it all there. There's something going on there.
3: Work with artificial intelligence. It was always a terrible name. You know, we're leading the world. We're leading China. We're leading everybody with what they called artificial intelligence. But I said, it's not artificial. It's really super. It's super intelligent. Sometimes it may get too super. That's what we have to watch. You know, we have to watch. But it's not artificial. It's very real. And everybody likes it. All the geniuses. We had all these super geniuses. These are extremely high IQ people. You know, usually I'm talking about low IQ people. These are the highest of the high IQ people. And I had them to the White House. I had them to dinner with President Xi. He knew every one of them. They've done a great job, but they agree with me. It's really super intelligent, so we're going with that term. But early voting in Arizona is already underway and will continue through October 30th. And I just hope you do what's right. You know what's right. And I tell you, and I really mean it, Katie Hobbs, remember when all the machines were broken? We had a wonderful candidate, and all those machines were broken on Election Day, and you had a judge that said, we don't care. We're not going to let you do it again. You had a wonderful person, a wonderful woman who did great. And I won't get into it, but it's a disgrace what happened. And the machines were broken, but only the Republicans' machines were broken. And you're talking about, they said, come back at 8 o'clock, 9 o'clock. And, you know, who's going to come back? You got to really be into it to come back. But enough people came back. And when they got back, the machines were more broken than they were before, and they went to some terrible judge, a terrible, terrible judge who refused to do anything about it. And I tell you what, I want to give my respects to that person. She's a very good person. She suffered greatly. She won that election. Probably won the other one, too, but I'm not even talking about the other one. The damn machines were broken in Republican areas. They were broken purposely, and you couldn't vote. They wouldn't let you vote, and they grabbed her and they said, you'll vote over here. And they took her to

0: Democrat area, she voted. She came back. You couldn't vote. They came back later the night. They didn't even extend the time period. And they came back, the ones that came back, just a fraction, because who the hell is coming back? You go home. They wanted you to stand in the nice Arizona heat and then come back later on because the machines are broken. But they weren't broken in one Democrat area. And what a shame. What a shame that was. And Katie Hobbs had a lot to do with it. So maybe I can't call her a Democrat, but she is a dumb person. I don't give a damn.
1: I mean, it's pretty clear she's a dumb person. But we covered that greatly when all that went down. And he's talking about Carrie Lake, obviously. We covered that very, very closely here on the Joe Pags Show because we literally had her call us on, Sam, correct me if I'm wrong, she called us on Election Day.
2: Yeah, I think so.
1: I mean, she called us from, we couldn't vote. And then 60% of the machines were down. And then it turned out some of the ballots were 19 inches, they should have been 20, or they were 18, they should have been 19, whatever it was. Votes weren't being counted. They threw a bunch of votes into a garbage bag and said, don't worry, we got them. I mean, we don't really know what happened in Arizona in that election. That's why, you know, the president out there in the stump is very important. And hopefully they've gotten some of the problems, especially in Maricopa County, corrected in Arizona. I'll have more audio from the president in Arizona. He also went to Alaska today. Let me ask you a question about him and him being out on the campaign trail. This guy has been tireless. Then in between, he's doing, you know, like news conferences in the Oval Office. He's done what, 7 of these now, maybe 8? And he's still doing them. He's all over the country. He keeps on doing them. And he's in his element. The crowd loves it. But let me ask you a very direct and serious question. Is his effort to go and do all of these things in all of these places, is it helping you to decide how you're going to vote? Or are you already Republican or conservative, you're voting that way? You're already liberal or Democrat, you're voting that way? Is the president putting his backing into, he's right, there always is a bigger turnout when he's on the ballot. And he literally, his last 2 years, will be on the ballot this time. Is him doing this changing your mind? If you're in the middle going, nah, I'm not really sure what to do, are you now going to vote more right or more conservative because of what he's doing? And those of you in Arizona, you know you made a mistake with Katie Hobbs. Fix that. Andy Biggs is a great guy. Those of you here in Texas, you know that Ken Paxton was a great attorney general. Don't fall for the fraud that is James Tallarico. If you're in Michigan, you know that Mike Rogers served this country at a very, very high standard, and you got Abdul El Sayed, who is a dual citizen with Egypt. I mean, make the right decision. Use your brain. 888-941-PAGS, 888-941-7247, joepags.com. 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Is President Trump on the campaign trail making a difference for you? 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You think it is anyway. Looks like it is. They know your name, your address, the last 4 of your social. Sounds legit, right? Big mistake. It probably, there's a really good chance it's not your bank. In fact, it's not your bank. 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Stay right here.
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1: Glad to have you. 888-941-PAGS. 888-941-7247. JoePags.com. Lots going on. A two-parter with Mike Davis today from the Article 3 Project. We get in-depth into the legality of doing a raid on a sitting member of Congress, Ilhan Omar from Minnesota, actually from Somalia. We talk about whether there was any sort of violation because she has the speech and debate clause coverage where basically members of Congress can say anything they want to say with impunity. So this isn't about something she said. This is about something she allegedly did. Here's a little more of what President Trump said in Arizona.
0: Enforcement. I mean, they say he's probably too tough. He's not too tough. I'm not sure that you can be too tough when it comes to these people. But Andy Biggs is, he's smart, and he's common sense, and he's going to do a hell of a job, and he respects the heroes of ICE and the heroes of Border Patrol who have done such a good job. Your governor, Katie Hobbs, does the bidding of the cartels. People say she's paid off by the cartels. I wouldn't be surprised. They got plenty of cash. Because what she does, it doesn't make sense. Something has to be between her and the cartels because she's causing tremendous death in your state. She vetoed 18 bills cracking down on crime, including legislation to crush the drug cartels. She vetoed legislation that would have been bad and probably broken the cartels.
1: I mean, she's horrible, and he's right to go to the border, well, in that border state of Arizona. You know, we forget, I mean, some people have, I haven't, but we forget that the reason why President Trump won in 2024, the prime reason for many millions of Americans was the border. Okay, the second reason was the economy. He had some other stuff in there as well, but the border was the prime reason for conservatives to say enough is enough, got to protect our sovereignty. Much more to come. 888-941-PAX, 888-941-7247, JoePags.com. Stay here.
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12: Here's a look at Lincoln's first forecast. Chance thunderstorms tonight. Otherwise, mainly cloudy skies expected. Lows level off around 51. Winds out of the northeast, 5 to 10 miles an hour. Cloudy skies expected again tomorrow. Thunderstorms likely. Daytime.

0: The U.S.-Iran war, energy prices were a major driver of the 3.7% surge in the year-over-year consumer price index last month. Coupled with higher prices for goods and services, average hourly earnings fell in August for a sixth straight month.
1: To keep up with rising prices, the government says Social Security benefits will increase 3.6%. The administration saying that'll largely kick in next year, though for some people, the increase could start hitting on December 31st. Six Flags over Georgia set to reopen on Friday, days after a man fell to his death from the Goliath roller coaster. That ride remaining closed as investigators examine what happened. What's believed to be the world's oldest shipwreck found off the coast of Turkey. The ship is thought to have been a trade vessel from the Bronze Age 4,700 years ago. This is ABC News.
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5: Democrat Dan Osborne knows he can't f***ing win if you know the truth about what he really believes. 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
13: Great to have you. Thanks. I appreciate you stopping by. The president's out there on the campaign trail. He's out there campaigning for Republicans. It's interesting. There's some big town hall with James Tallarico coming up on CNN where he's going to be allowed to lie constantly like he's been lying about his Christianity. He's also, I don't believe, telling the truth about what was going on for 13 days. And it's important to note this. If you're off the campaign trail and have no public in-person appearances for 13 days.

days. And you want us to believe it's the flu. Either one, you're not telling the truth, or two, you're too frail to be a U.S. senator. Now, James Tallarico does have type 1 diabetes. I don't wish that on anybody. And I want him to be healthy. I'm not wishing for his bad health. That said, you can't possibly tell me that because you're diabetic, you got the flu, and you were contagious for 13 days. Again, the 26th of September was the last in-person public appearance he made. He did some fundraiser, allegedly, in New York. Then he did some over the internet video thing with some get-together, a bunch of liberal dorks who wanted to raise money as well, but he wasn't in person. So him saying he had the flu and then saying, I didn't want to, you know, put people at risk by being out there in the campaign trail. Well, when you get the flu, you're contagious for 5 to 7 days. That's the average when somebody gets the flu. So if it's 5 days from the 30th, you should be back out there on the 4th of October. He wasn't. He took 5 more days past that and showed up on the 9th, took a couple of pictures, didn't do any media, didn't do anything. On the 10th, he watched a concert. On the 11th, he finally did an interview. And in the interview with this NBC guy from the Dallas-Fort Worth NBC station, he's standing 6 feet away from the guy, it appears. He's like social distancing. Then he was asked about where he was. He said he had the flu, and he wanted to be careful out of abundance of caution. He didn't want to be around people and make them sick. Again, 5 to 7 days from when you say you have it. And allegedly he was sick, you know, coughing and whatever, invisibly sick on that video thing that he did on the 28th or the 30th. So, I mean, already he's got the symptoms. You're contagious for 5 to 7 days. Yeah, but he has diabetes. I don't understand. Because you've got diabetes, your flu symptoms last almost 2 weeks? And you can't be around anybody? And then you've got the problem with his lie about urgent care or his lie about his family physician. When he was being interviewed by the NBC guy in Dallas-Fort Worth, this isn't, listen, if you're in Texas and you're supporting James Tallarico, you need to understand whether you've got somebody that can do the job or not. If you're outside of Texas, sending millions of dollars into Texas because you want Tallarico to be elected just because you want a D or a blue seat in the Senate, sorry, that's not what's good for the country. And by the way, Ken Paxton is a very, very good attorney general and will be a very, very good senator. That's also very important. If Paxton had no hope to be a good senator, I would not be supporting him. All of that said, where was he? And what was he doing? Because in that interview, he said, because the guy said, do you get any mental health treatment? Because there was this story that was out there that I actually repeated, and I attributed it to the guy I got it from, Nick Sorter, over on X, that he had been getting mental health, some sort of services there when he was off. Well, the dates don't jibe. They don't match up. There's no proof he was in Ohio. So that story ends up not lining up. But where was he? Because in this interview, when he was asked about that, he said, no, I didn't need any mental health, you know, services while I was off. He said, I had the flu. The only doctor I saw was our family practitioner. But James Tallarico's family practitioner, one would assume, is in Austin, which is far away from Dallas. Remember, he said that he went to the urgent care in Dallas, where he got health care. So which one is it? You only saw your family doctor, or you did go to urgent care, or you went to urgent care and your family doctor, or there's something else going on? Now, the left wants to give him a pass. My feed is filled up. Oh, the rumor and the lie and the this and that and the other thing. Yeah, the right wing, the MAGA people said this, that, and the other thing about James. Why don't these people who are reporting about how great a candidate he is want to know where he was for 13 days? Why don't they want to know? More importantly, those of you who are alleged to being conservative, right-leaning people who are going, you know, I just think James Tallarico is a better person than Paxton. How so? That he loves the trans kids? That he was against protecting parents who don't want their children to change their gender? That he could name his favorite drag queen when asked on the fly? That he thinks the conception and birth of Jesus proves Christians are for abortion? He said these things. This is what he believes. Jesus was a socialist. God is non-binary. There are actually 6 biological sexes. He said that in the Texas House.
The guy was a joke.

0: in the Texas House. Suddenly he's the guy, the go-to guy for Senate in Texas. Nothing I just said can be even remotely challenged. It's all true. It's like this Abdul Rahman Muhammad El-Sayed in Michigan. Michigan, I love you, girl. I love Michigan. Got property there. I've got family there. We go there. It's a great place. I worked there 8 years. I really did some big-time learning in broadcasting in the state of Michigan. In fact, on a lot of the stations that you're hearing right now, WKZO in Kalamazoo, love being on there. Well, I was on WKZO-TV, which was then called WWMT. Before that, it was called WKZO. I was the morning and noon anchor there, Monday through Friday. WEYI in Saginaw, Flint, Michigan. I was the nighttime anchor on the NBC affiliate. WLAJ in Lansing, Michigan. We put it on the air. I was the 6 and 11 o'clock anchor there. I spent a lot of time in that state. Got my start in talk radio, really doing talk radio, at WSGW in Saginaw, where we're on right now live. What are you guys doing that you're even considering this Abdul El-Sayed guy? He literally says, I'm a doctor. And you go, well, he is. He is a doctor, isn't he? Well, he's got his MD, his doctorate in medicine. But is he a doctor? Like, if you were sick, could you go to Abdul El-Sayed and say, hey, can you tell me what's wrong with me? Is he that kind of doctor? I mean, the simple answer is no. He's not. Never has been. Here's a guy that got his MD. That's a degree. He never did his internship. He never got a physician's license. He has never been a physician. Therefore, he has never seen patients. He's never diagnosed any illness. So then why does he say stuff like this?
1: I'm a doctor. I'm the only person up on this stage that's ever had to deliver a diagnosis and then watch as somebody had to worry about how they were going to pay for it, let alone what the treatment was for that ailment.
0: That's just not true. He never talked to a patient about a diagnosis. He never talked to them about how much the medicine or the care was going to cost. None of that happened. Or it happened and he broke the law. Because if you don't have a medical license, and if you're not really a physician, and if you didn't go through the boards, and if you didn't go into your internship, you cannot see patients. Yet there are people in earshot of my voice right now in Michigan on my 14, 15 stations there, and here in Texas on my 15, 16 stations here, who are really considering voting for El-Sayed or Tallarico. And I don't understand it. Tallarico will tell you out of one side of his mouth, his entire campaign has gone vegan. The other side of his mouth, he's chewing on a rib because he's a Texan that likes meat. What? What are you talking about? They will say and they will do anything. But I will bring up some of the hypocrisy when it comes to Joe Biden did a lid every Thursday at about 2 o'clock p.m. Eastern time. You didn't see him again until Monday morning. So Thursday, Friday, Saturday, Sunday, Monday, almost 5 days, 4.5 days out of the week, he was not, the president wasn't available, and you would see him maybe grabbing some ice cream. That's it. Nobody but nobody in the legacy media pushing Tallarico and El-Sayed and hating on Trump every day. None of them would question, where the hell is Biden? What's going on with his cognitive ability? Why doesn't he give any availability to us? But now, if I dare say, where the hell was James Tallarico for 13 days off the campaign trail in a heavily contested race in Texas, I'm somehow just a jerk that doesn't like Christians or something, which is so stupid, it makes my face hurt. Look at my face. So in this stupid town hall that I'm not going to watch, I'm sure I'll see clips of it afterwards, he's going to be treated with kid gloves, just like they did with Biden when he froze and Don Lemon was questioning him on one of these town halls. They're going to give him a full pass. Tallarico thinks that it's cute, or his handlers do. I don't think he's got a brain enough to think of this himself. His handlers think it's cute to say, oh, I just got, from a really good source that Ken Paxton came down with cowardice. He's ill. He's going, where's Ken Paxton? Cowardice. Came down with lack of backbone disease. I'm James Tallarico. Hey, what are you doing? What are we doing in this country? That these people even have a chance to be in the United States House of Representatives. What are we doing? And then you wonder, what are the polls doing? Because many, many people will call them suppression polls. I explained this to you before. A suppression poll is intended to either make you think your candidate is winning by so much, you don't have to bother to vote. or your candidate is losing by so much, your vote wouldn't count. So a suppression poll will say, well, Paxton's down by 7. That's it. He's lost, basically lost. 2.5 weeks from now, don't bother voting because he's down by 7. Or Paxton's got it in the bank. He's got it in the bag. So does Abbott, the governor of Texas. Don't worry. You don't have to vote. You're good. But what do the polls really say? Who knows? There are a bunch of people on my side today glomming onto a couple of new polls that say Paxton gained 4 points and Abbott gained 7 points in the latest poll. So what are we supposed to believe? Yesterday he was 7 points worse. Today suddenly 7% more of the voters who were going to vote for the other guy are not going to vote for him? What are you talking about? It's all such bunk. I mean, and they're polling 500 people. And what's the population in Texas? 30-some-odd million?
2: Yeah, something like that.
0: Look it up if you don't mind. So, I mean, we're talking about a poll of 500 people, 1,000 people, 1,500 people. You can make the poll look any way you want. And then at the end of the day, you go, well, according to that poll, I'm not going to vote. According to that poll, if I vote, it doesn't count. Sam, what's the population of Texas? Do you find it?
2: Just a little over 31 million.
0: 31 million plus, and a poll of 500 to 1,000 people somehow is telling you how Texas is going to go. If everybody goes and votes, takes care of their privilege to vote, their franchise, what I find to be your duty to go and vote, Abbott will win probably by double digits in Texas. Yet you've got the legacy media holding up Hinojosa as if she's got a chance, and that's in the hopes of suppressing people from going and voting. Again, if you don't go and vote, it's going to be very close and there's a chance Abbott loses. If you go and vote and do the right thing, and I know that this is still a very conservative state, Abbott will win rather easily. But you have to go and vote. You can't not vote if you're engaged in this. You have no idea how different a state like Texas will be if you've got somebody who's a far-left nut job like Hinojosa compared to somebody who's steady as she goes in Greg Abbott. You see it in Arizona. When you had Jan Brewer in Arizona, you had a good governor. Then you've had nut jobs since then. It's not okay. And Michigan, you got to be kidding me. You got a guy who's a dual citizen with Egypt and the United States, lying about being a practicing physician, who tells you out of one side of his mouth, Medicare for All is going to get rid of private health care, which nobody wants. And the other side of his mouth says, don't worry, you can still have Medicare for All and private health care. He hates Mackinac Island, for God's sakes, and some of you can't wait to vote for him. I find it to be the craziest thing I've seen. And I will jump on board with the slogan that the right has come out with. Nobody's asked me to say it, but I think it makes sense. The decision is between insanity and common sense. That's it. President Trump was in Alaska. You talk about insanity. Alaskan truckers whose diesel engines were breaking down dared fix their engines, and they were charged with crimes facing 10 years in prison because they fixed their engines. I kid you not. The president today decided he would pardon them.
3: Crooked Joe Biden and the weaponized Department of Injustice also viciously targeted the Alaskan way of life. You know that. Right here in Wasilla, they sent a heavily armed 30-person tactical squad to raid the trucking business of a wonderful patriot named Mark Spurlock. Do you know who Mark is? Yeah. So he fixed diesel engines so the engines could survive the cold weather and drivers could not get trapped. I guess what happens when it's really cold and your truck goes off, you got a problem, right? I've studied this because certain cars don't work well in cold weather. I say, what do you do in many cases? Well, they have survival kits. How would you like to buy a car where if it gets very cold, it doesn't work and you rely on a survival kit? And if you leave the survival kit alone, you're in big trouble. But this man is a genius with engines, and he fixed them for cold. But his fixes violated the Democrats' Green New Scam because they don't want anyone touching the engines. Even if, like, Mark is much more talented than the people that work at shops. Most of them don't know what the hell they're doing. They're on the job training. Fix this engine. They have no idea what to do. They have to go to school. Mark fixes engines all his life. He's a guy that's what he does. So they arrested him and many others, and they want to put him in jail for years and years and years. But at their urging, I gave him a full, unconditional pardon.

0: Is that you?
1: Good.
0: Come on. Come on up here. Come on up.
2: He brings all three truckers up. He gives them an unconditional pardon. He shows it off right there at the dais in Wasilla, Alaska. Again, Arizona and Alaska. The guy's everywhere. J.D. Vance was just in Alaska. They're everywhere. Rightfully so. They should be. It's a very, very important election. Really use your brain. Got any questions about what I just said? About Tallarico or about El Sayed or even about Andy Biggs and Katie Hobbs? I'm down. Where are you a little less than 3 weeks away from the midterm? Are you believing the legacy media that the left has it in the bag? Or are you as skeptical as I am that we're getting suppression polls and not real numbers, and the real numbers will count that day? Don't ever forget, Election Day 2004, the media and pollsters were all reporting that John Kerry had won easily through exit polling, and it turned out they were all wrong, and George W. Bush won. 888-941-PAGS, joepags.com. Stay right here.
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4: 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Goodwill. 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
5: Hi, this is Jeff Mall with Visit Lincoln. The celebration of local craft beer in the venues that serve and support them is back for another full week of events as Lincoln Craft Beer Week began Saturday, October 10th and continues through Sunday, October 18th, spotlighting our local establishments with fun events scattered over all 8 days. Now in its fifth year, Lincoln Craft Beer Week serves as a fun way to get people interested in and to enjoy local craft beer, all while

0: all sampling their favorite local beverages and exploring new offerings throughout Lincoln. Lincoln Craft Beer Week's passport returns in a digital form, as those that take part in Beer Week activities can download the passport and use mobile check-ins at each location through the 18th. Now, those that visit at least 7 of the participating venues will have the chance to enter a drawing to win a $250 gift card to a participating brewery of their choice, courtesy of Visit Lincoln. I'm proud of tourism in our community, and it's one more thing I enjoy about life in Lincoln. I'm Jeff Maul.
1: KFOR.
2: Glad to have you. Thanks. I appreciate you stopping by. Time for maybe a quick call or two. Let's go to Tim, Pennsylvania. Hi, Tim.
3: Hey. How you were talking about the Tallarico and the El Sayed races, and what are we doing, and how is it even so close? It's always been the two-pronged approach with the brainwashing and indoctrination mixed with the just buying votes, like how Trump was always saying, I could run as the greatest socialist candidate ever. Like, it all sounds good, like free health care for all, free groceries for all, free housing for all. But, like, the less intellectually sound people never stop to ask, how are we going to pay for it?
2: Well, it's true. I mean, and they don't know how to pay for it. El Sayed was actually asked, you're going to do Medicare for all. How are you going to pay for it? And it was a great question. And he said, well, we'd have to tax you have to put a wealth tax on 7, 8, 9% wealth tax on the wealthiest here in Michigan or the wealthiest in the United States. And then when you go back and do the math, even if you did that, you could not pay for it. You would have to necessarily raise taxes on Michiganders, on people in Texas, on people around the country to do Medicare for all. It is not something that's doable without bankrupting us even more than we are right now. 888-941-PAGS, 888-941-7247. JoePags.com. Updates on the Ilhan Omar case and Mike Davis next hour. Stay here.
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8: From ABC News, I'm Dave Packer. Ukraine says its U.S.-made Starlink terminals, built by Elon Musk's SpaceX, which helped control its drones, were throttled back as Kyiv endured a second consecutive night of missile attacks, and Ukraine not getting the usual advance warning from its Western partners. Zelensky in the U.K. speaking with Prime Minister Andy Burnham about how to fight the Russians.
9: We have also some difficulties when I want to discuss with Andy about Starlink and about intelligence. I mean, there are a lot of different surprises on which you can't count when you have real